0: And my friends, that's harder to do than you think. Sometimes smart people are so smart, they talk at a level up here, and afterwards you say, wow, that was a really good speech. But I'm not sure if I understood what you said. Not him. Not him. He took these great aspects of our faith and brought them to a level that helped us go deeper. Deeper in what we know about the church and what the church teaches. Deeper into our relationship with Jesus. Deeper into the importance of prayer and how to pray. Deeper in our relationship with Mary, our mother, the Blessed Virgin Mary. Deeper into all of these treasures of our church. And he helped to catechize and to evangelize and to do so to the entire world.
1: So you said a Mass of Thanksgiving, celebrated a Mass of Thanksgiving in Peoria.
2: Correct, that's right. On Thursday, we celebrated the Beatification Mass in St. Louis for now blessed Fulton Sheen, which was extraordinary. We'll talk more about that. But then the next day, on Friday, I had the opportunity to go to Peoria. I got on a bus with 25 Franciscan nuns, Franciscan sisters, and we took the bus from St. Louis to Peoria. And then that next day in the morning, they offered three different masses of Thanksgiving for Blessed Fulton Sheen. And I celebrated the 11 a.m. Mass in the cathedral there, which was really wonderful because I got to participate in all of the glory and majesty of that Mass in St. Louis and then continue that feeling of celebration and sharing him with the world, starting with a Mass of Thanksgiving right there in Peoria.
1: Awfully hard not to talk about communications, media, television, evangelization, and the church when you refer to Archbishop Sheen, right?
2: He's our founder, right?
1: Yeah, right.
2: When you look at modern day evangelization in the church, he was right there as a pioneer in the beginning. So starting with radio, and then when TV was brand new, there he was.
1: Yeah.
2: He says, we're not just going to use television for comedy and sports and news and et cetera, soap operas. We're also going to use television to evangelize, to help people know more about the church, its teachings, and to share the love of Jesus in a way that's understandable. I always loved that about Fulton Sheen. As an evangelizer, as someone who dedicated his life to proclaiming and sharing the message of Jesus, you could tell he was very educated. He was smart, intelligent, and at the same time, when you watched him, the average, everyday Catholic could watch him and understand what he was saying. Now, that's a gift. He didn't speak at such a level that people would just tune out. You watched him, you listened to him, you were intrigued by him. And I think what he did, and one of the reasons we're celebrating him as beatified, is he helped so many people go deeper in their faith and deeper with their relationship with Jesus and their commitment to the Catholic Church, and someone obviously well worth celebrating.
1: I remember when I was brand new to the seminary, so 1979, I went to his funeral mass here at St. Patrick's. We just got tickets, like the seminarians. I was a college seminarian. I was very moved by that. And for some reason, I took the prayer card from that, stuck it in my Bible. It's still there. I have that prayer card from there, which I really treasure now, you know. But we were also required to read Treasure and Clay. It was interesting. Two books were required,
2: sure.
1: Seven Story Mountain, Thomas Merton,
2: sure.
1: And Treasure and Clay. When it came out like a year later in 1980. Both of those affected me and stayed with me my whole life. It's incredible.
2: How old were you when you first learned about Fulton Sheen? Do you remember your first memory of him?
1: You know, I'm not kidding you. I really do. You know what it was? Like my Italian family sitting in the plastic-covered living room.
2: Sure.
1: And I remember like my grandparents, my parents, and the little kids sitting on the floor watching him on the black and white television. Probably, you know, I was maybe, I don't know, 7 years old, 6 years old.
2: You're a grade school kid, and it's the television's on, your family's watching it, and you have memories of that. When I was celebrating the Thanksgiving Mass in Peoria, during my homily, I just asked a question of everyone there. The cathedral was completely

0: completely full. It was to capacity. And I said, how many of you have a living memory of growing up somewhere in your life and either listening to him on the radio or watching him on television? I don't know if you can guess how many people raised their hand, but in that congregation, it was about a third.
1: Wow.
0: It was about and wow. Two-thirds hadn't. And what I said to them, I said, for those of you who did not grow up with Fulton Sheen, watching him directly, I said, I'm in that category also. I'm 59 years old. I'm a little bit younger than when he was out. So it's, I said, but we're beatifying him. He's now blessed. And so for those who have the living memory, it's a wonderful gift. I think that everyone treasures. And for those of us who don't, he's such a gift. Whatever stage of our life where we could start knowing a little bit more about him and loving him more and understanding the impact and legacy he leaves for our church, again, something worth celebrating.
1: We at Catholic Faith Network, we have the rights to 12 episodes of his show, Life is Worth Living. And I don't know that they know we even have them still, but we have the rights for 100 years. So we have them for a long time. But we do still air them just a little bit, like on a Saturday morning sometimes, on like a Monday morning. And people, the viewership goes through the roof. People must call each other.
0: And he's still compelling.
1: Yeah.
0: You know,
1: yeah.
0: So how many years ago would he have recorded something like that? But you listen to him today, and there's still something to gain, still something to learn. And what I also like about him is we have a tendency to put people in boxes oftentimes and to say something like Fulton Sheen, a great evangelizer, he taught about the faith, and just leave it at that, and he was new on television. Okay, that's all true, but there was so much more to him. He went to a depth of helping people know about the church and what we teach, and he helped people also fall in love with Jesus and have a relationship with Jesus. He wanted people to have Jesus as their friend, not as a theory, and be a real disciple of him. And he also really, during his entire ministry, introduced people to Jesus's mother, Mary, and that devotion to the rosary. And on top of that, Cardinal Tagle, in his homily on Thursday, talked about how he led us deeper to be a church on mission, that we're concerned about the poor, the marginalized. And he did that so well. And one of the ways that he lived it in a practical way was he was the national director of the Society for the Propagation of the Faith, which is still part of the Catholic Church. It's an important part of the Catholic Church. And it's that part of the Catholic Church that makes sure that we are supporting the Catholic faith in countries that they have limited resources,
1: sure,
0: poor countries, to make sure that the church can continue to operate and can thrive. And not only to help pass on the faith in those countries, but also help with some of their humanitarian efforts. And so his impact was so broad, and it really reflects Jesus, who teaches us how to love God and also to love our neighbor as ourselves.
1: Sure.
0: And he personified that. And again, Thursday and Friday were great celebrations of that for our church. I call it, those celebrations was the Catholic Church at its best.
1: I love that.
0: Yeah.
1: Brings everybody together.
0: That's it.
1: And a beautiful experience.
0: That's
1: like
0: right.
1: That, right?
0: Yeah.
1: I remember one, you know, instance for me, Cardinal Dolan had asked me to preach the seven last words of Christ on Good Friday a number of years ago. I remember getting into the pulpit, which I'm sure you're used to at this point, but walking into it to preach for really, you know, maybe the second time ever at St. Patrick's Cathedral, and like losing my breath thinking of Archbishop Sheen preaching from that pulpit as well, you know?
0: Absolutely. By the way, every time I walk up that pulpit, I think there's 10 steps to get up.
1: Yeah.
0: It's, I'm still pinching myself. I'm here 9 months already, and it's such a privilege and an honor, and to know that someone like Fulton Sheen preached from that pulpit and had such impact and took it so seriously and did it with such faith and love. It's not lost on me. Yeah,
1: it isn't. No, that's great. I don't know if it ever goes away. I mean, it's such a beautiful thing.
0: Correct.
1: But
0: palpable.
1: Now, tell me about the relic, because there's a relic that's going to be, I guess, on sort of permanent display at St. Patrick's Cathedral eventually?
0: Correct. So another beautiful gift. So his body is in Peoria. He was

0: he was born in the state of Illinois, and he became a priest for the Diocese of Peoria in Illinois. And then in 1951, he was made the auxiliary bishop here in the Archdiocese of New York. And so we have a beautiful connection to him as a result. So his body is there, but we're receiving a first-class relic of Fulton Sheen. And I believe we're receiving on Thursday one of his fingers. And so that sounds a little bit perhaps strange to people who don't understand relics, but this is a first-class relic. This is him. This is something that we can venerate that's tangible. And so on Thursday at 2 p.m., we'll receive that relic here. And then at, I've lost the time, it's either 5 or 5 o'clock. It's at 5 o'clock. We're going to celebrate a Mass of Thanksgiving for receiving that relic, and then a Mass of Thanksgiving for the Blessed Fulton Sheen. I'm going to celebrate it. And then the bishop from Peoria, Bishop Lou Tilka, he's going to preach. He's the one who's actually bringing the relic. We'll receive it from him, and then he's going to preach at that. And again, it's a celebration I'm looking forward to.
1: And I think we're airing that live, too, so I'm glad to be able to
0: It's something to watch.
1: Show people
0: that, it's a part of history, correct.
1: And then it'll be someplace where people can come and venerate it in the cathedral?
0: Correct. And we also have his kneeler right there also. There's a number of things that we're showing that you can have an experience and a connection to Blessed Fulton Sheen right here at St. Patrick's.
1: Ah, that's wonderful.
0: Yeah.
1: It's one of those weeks where you get a shot in the arm as being part of the church, right?
0: I just want to add one other thing. It's a shot in the arm, and that Mass at St. Louis, at their dome, we had 50,000 people there, and there were over 90 bishops and over 1,000 priests, and I think they said something like 1,700 religious men and women, nuns and brothers and all of that, and 50,000 people who were there. And the music was extraordinary. I just thought they did a fine job on the sacred music. And so there was most of the time the space was filled with sound, either music or someone talking or a video on one of the screens. But every once in a while, there was a moment of just silence, that there was no music and there was no preaching, and all of a sudden everything went silent. But it wasn't silence. What I heard distinctly was that there were babies crying, which I loved. I loved. It was not a crowd of only people in their 70s or 80s or 90s. There was certainly that crowd there, which is wonderful. But there are also people in their 40s, 50s, and 60s. And there were parents there who brought their children and also brought their babies there. And I just thought, this is a beautiful selection of the Catholic Church of people who love their faith, who love Jesus, who want to be a part of this moment, who are joyful in sharing it, and they're serious about passing the faith on to the next generation. And you heard that in the babies crying.
1: Yeah.
0: And there's this great saying out there, I'm sure you've heard it, but if there's a church out there, if the church is not crying, it's a church that's dying.
1: Yeah.
0: You know, you want to hear babies' voices,
1: sure.
0: You know, because that's going to be the future of our church. So to witness that and to be a part of it with so many people in a joyful setting, really beautiful.
1: It's an incredible thing, and we sometimes forget that he was a priest too, you know, so there are people who he's baptized and people he's
0: right.
1: and married. The bishop of the diocese that I'm from, the Diocese of Rockville Center, the bishop was baptized by Archbishop Sheen.
0: You're right. We sometimes forget they're real people also,
1: yeah.
0: So during the course of those couple of days, I ran into so many of his family members. Someone would say, oh, I'm a great niece, or, you know, I was so-and-so's uncle, or I'm connected to the family in this way. And there were a number of them. And correct, he did all of their sacraments and baptisms and weddings and funerals and all that, a real integrated way of living his faith with his own family.
1: Yeah, it was like a normal human being. And I love that part of him,
0: correct.
1: Too, right?
0: Yeah,
1: in his
0: that's
1: life,
0: right.
1: You know? It's a great thing.
0: Who is extraordinary in his holiness.
1: Yeah, exactly.
0: Giving us a great example.
1: Yeah, it's really something. Let me shift gears for a second. So Pope Leo is in France, just got back from France. That was very moving, too. I found that a very moving week. We did all of the coverage of everything. And the fact that thousands and thousands of people came out, it's just a really beautiful thing to see.
0: I loved watching it also. And the first impression as I was watching him, I've just thought, he has not been our Holy Father for a long time now, but the amount of traveling

0: he is doing is wonderful. That he is not just staying right there in the Vatican, which would be easy to do. He has all these meetings and all these events, but he wants to get out there as a shepherd, and he wants to be the shepherd, the ambassador, the one who is bringing Christ's message out to the world in a real way. And every place he goes, including France, the reception has been just tremendous. And it's beautiful to watch.
1: Yeah, it's very moving for me. Even Lourdes, I mean, to see him in Lourdes was just very moving, to see him with all of the Malades, and it's just really something, you know?
0: And you know, people ask him tough questions along the way and how he's able to respond. What I love is his responses always come from the gospel. They come as a shepherd, and he wants to bring a relationship with Jesus, and what does Jesus have to say about everything in life? Yeah. And it's and he doesn't do it in a way that's politicizing it. Yeah. It's really a way of saying, hey, this faith that we have in Jesus is worth living. Let me tell you something about it. Let me show you. Let's celebrate it together. And he's a convener that way. Yeah. He's a unifier that even people who are skeptical, it seems like, as I watched in France, they're turning out, aren't they?
1: Exactly,
0: it's like way more people than they thought, and even the skeptical ones saying, okay, maybe we're going to give it a chance.
1: And it was more than like coming out to see Bruce Springsteen. This was something else happening.
0: Something was drawing them. You could see it and feel it.
1: Yeah, it's very moving. Well, we've got a busy show today. We've got to get going.
0: Good.
1: All right, so
0: look forward to it.
1: All right. So when we get back, we're going to be joined in studio by Laura Richards, observer of the UNESCO 48th session of the World Heritage Committee, to discuss UNESCO World Heritage and the 27th World Heritage Site in the United States. That's coming up next on this edition of All Good Things with Archbishop Hicks on the Catholic Channel, SiriusXM 129.
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0: Hi, Archbishop Hicks here, and I'd like to invite you to join us on Monday, October 12th at 9:30 a.m. and 6:30 p.m. as the Catholic Faith Network brings you a special presentation of the annual Columbus Day Mass from St. Patrick's Cathedral. 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
1: Welcome back to All Good Things with Archbishop Hicks. I'm Monsignor Jim Flawn. Now we're joined by observer of the UNESCO 48th session of the World Heritage Committee, Laura Richards. Welcome to All Good Things with Archbishop Hicks.
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0: to the show.
1: Thank you.
0: I'm so happy to have you. You know, I've known you, I've gotten to know you a little bit since coming to New York, and I've been fascinated with some of the things that you're involved with, and I thought some of these things would be great to share from a faith perspective on this show. But before we get into all of that, just tell our listeners a little bit about yourself and maybe even a little bit about your family.
1: Thank you for this opportunity to join you. I'm a New Yorker for about 20 years, and I'm here to introduce you to the U.S.'s newest and 27th World Heritage Site, the Okefenokee National Wildlife Refuge, located on the Georgia-Florida border. It's the first refuge inscribed and the first World Heritage Site in Georgia.
0: It's beautiful. It's you know, so you've been in New York for 20 years, and there's many things to get involved with. And first, for our viewers and for our listeners, UNESCO, what is that? If just to describe it, and then we're going to get into Okefenokee.
1: Great. We attended the UNESCO World Heritage Session this past July. And in 1982, the Reagan administration added the Okefenokee to the UNESCO tentative list of proposed sites. I saw this 2026 trip as a peace mission. Mm. This invitation by those on the current Okefenokee team for my husband Jim and me to join a group of 30 of us from Georgia, Florida. We feel so grateful for this honor. The definition of a World Heritage Site is a landmark or area legally protected by an international treaty under UNESCO for having cultural, historical, scientific, or natural significance that is so exceptional that it matters to all of humanity. UNESCO stands for the UN Educational, Scientific, and Cultural Organization. It is a specialized agency of the UN created to build peace through international cooperation in education, the sciences, culture, and communication.
0: Well, that's wonderful. And it's something, obviously, it's worth being involved with. And it's one of the ways that you put your faith into action. I've watched you and I've heard you talk about it. And Monsignor and I were just talking right before coming on together that it's that the Holy Father was in France just recently, and even in France, he was able to address UNESCO and make that as a part of his mission also. So all these connections are coming together today. So, you know, so you took an amazing trip in July, and it's and you were able to go with this coalition, and I think your words, it's like a mission of peace, and there's so much more to it. Describe what you did in July, and what was that about?
1: Yes, the Muscogee Creek Nation named Okefenokee.
0: What a great name.
1: Yes.
0: Yeah, that's a great name. It rolls off your tongue. Yeah,
1: Land of Trembling Earth.
0: Okay.
1: In their language. The peatland or wetland that makes up today's refuge belonged to their nation. So I first went to the site with my family. We drove there from West Georgia, my hometown in Carrollton. And we then got involved more recently due to the mining threat that existed up until 2 years ago. So I used the opportunity to visit Korea with the team for this inscription because it had been 44 years on the list, right?
0: Okay, so 44 years. Okay.
1: Yes, so the biologists and the representatives from Okefenokee put together a dossier that they presented, and the gavel came down in July on the 26th without amendments to for inscription. So that was the celebration.
0: What was that feeling like when that gavel came down? That's a moment in time, and that's a moment in history. And you got to witness it, right, firsthand.
1: Yes. So

0: Agreed. For example, there are other sites in the U.S. The Grand Canyon is a U.S. natural World Heritage Site, and the Statue of Liberty is a cultural site. And data shows us that more time in nature correlates to better individual health. So, as the Department of State representative in Busan, Korea said after inscription, this is a win for America. And I would add, for all Americans.
1: Oh, that's beautiful. And so you got to travel to South Korea. You and I have talked about that. And one of the things that was interesting is you've had an experience of going there. I'm looking forward to in August, it's World Youth Day is going to be held in South Korea. And we have a large group from New York, the Archdiocese going, but young people from around the world will gather there. So I learned a little bit from you also about what I might expect, and it's helped to make anticipate with eagerness with going there, but looking forward to that. Here's as we're finishing up here, I've heard Okefenokee, it's a swamp, right? It's a swamp. And yet I've heard it described as the most blissful spot on the earth, and also someone called it God touched. So this is a swamp. I think people are looking at it through the lens of faith. And as I've listened to you, you see it through the lens of faith also. How is your faith connected to this project, to Okefenokee, to UNESCO, to some of the things that are being done? And how do you get some of these beautiful words to describe a swamp?
0: Yes, what you said is true. And I would add the Celtic and now universal term, a thin place, in the way that the Okefenokee as a thin place is a location or moment where the boundary between the physical and spiritual realm feels so narrow that these realms meet. So it could be, for me, it's a pilgrimage destination, making time to travel and fit into our lives new geographies, maps, and animal species names in terms of how to protect that habitat. In the case of the Okefenokee, the species that caught my attention are red-cockaded woodpecker, black bear, and the year-round resident population of sandhill cranes. So that would be some of the impact,
1: Sure.
0: long-term impact. And so I would say get to know, visit the Okefenokee and get to know your local park. Who works there? Ask if there are cleanups, corporate or individuals, and are there species you care about? For example, I just saw the newly released film Wild Inside about Flacco the owl that escaped from the Central Park Zoo. What an education for me about the impact one bird made on so many lives here.
1: Absolutely, absolutely. Listen, thank you for sharing a little bit about this. And I liked how you ended it also. It's not just saying you only have to be involved with some place like Okefenokee, but wherever you can get involved, do get involved. And as we know, the Holy Father wants us to be involved with the care of creation and with the environment, and how this is a gift from God, and we are the caretakers. And you're putting your faith into action doing just that. So, for sharing it with us today and for being here, Laura Richards, thank you. God bless you.
0: Thank you.
1: Thank you.
2: When we come back, we're going to talk to Sal DeLeo, who's the co-founder of the St. Francis Lodge, about his self-published memoir, Did I Ever Thank You, Sister? That's coming up next on All Good Things with Archbishop Hicks.
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5: It's not about exploring the future. It's about helping them build it. It's about taking steps to greatness. About making a connection. It's about proving every kid and teen has what it takes. It's about people in our clubs who bring out the greatness in every kid who enters our doors. It's not just about being on stage. It's about walking across it. Great futures start here, and here, and here.
8: Welcome back to All Good Things with Archbishop Hicks. I'm Monsignor Jim Vlaughan, and here to talk about his memoir, Did I Ever Thank You, Sister, is Sal DiLeo. Welcome to All Good Things with Archbishop Hicks, Sal. Good to see you.
9: Thank you very kindly. I'm so excited to be here and finally get a chance to meet the Archbishop, I hope.
10: Sal, it's so good to see you and so good to meet you. It's thank you for being on the show.
9: Oh, thank you for having me. It's a pleasure.
10: Thank you. And I'm holding your book, your memoir, right here in my hand. And I love the title, first of all. And the title is, Did I Ever Thank You, Sister? And before getting into the book, I think if anyone who has grown up Catholic, we can relate to this title. Because most of us have a sister, a nun in our lives that's been influential, someone mm-hmm. who has shared their faith in a particular way with us and has set the course for us. I think of all the sisters in my life, my first grade teacher, Sister Marie Ann Landry, Sister Regina, Sister Betty King, Sister Leonard, Sister Kehoe. I've got this whole list of when I was just young of these sisters who have made such an impact in my life. So I love the title. And the title comes from your memoirs. And part of your memoirs, you talk about you and being raised in an orphanage. Can you just tell us a little bit about your life and then how did you come to write this book?
9: Well, frankly, as you mentioned, you have a list of sisters to thank, and they became, for me, the most profound influence in my life. I was the 11th out of 12 children, and I came along in 1954. In a very dysfunctional family. My father was always just one step ahead of the law or an eviction. And of course, he met my mother, by the way, in Greenwich Village there, and continued to move away from her family, which was a good, stable family. So he was pretty much a narcissist. I've learned to forgive him for that, but our family was very dysfunctional. In 1963, we were living in Joliet, Illinois, and I was 8 years old, and he deserted our family, left my mother with 8 kids, no food in the house, no electricity. It was a deplorable situation. And one of the sisters at the local St. Bernard's Catholic School turned us into the state, and they actually, unfortunately, had to take us away from our mother, who was very devastating for her and, of course, for us. But when we went into that orphanage and learned what the sisters wanted to teach us, the first day we got there, they said, we can't replace your parents. We're gonna love you unconditionally. We're gonna teach you who God is. We're gonna teach you how to work, and the rest is up to you. And don't forget to give back someday. Now, when I got there that first day, we were dirty, full of lice. The sisters took us downstairs and had the boys go to the boys' area and the girls go to the girls' area. There were 4 of us that went and shaved our heads, cleaned us up, brought us up to the cafeteria, And we, for the first time, saw more than one thing on a plate for something to eat. It was very profound. That day began a journey to learn about God that ultimately impacted my life in the direction I was going into. But I did make mistakes along the way. As I got older, I kept the faith. I was driven by money, walked away from the values that the sisters taught me, basically walked away from God in my late 20s and early 30s, pursued money and made a lot of it, but completely fell apart. And if it wasn't for the sisters, because I called back to one of the head sisters that was there, and just to check on her, I hadn't thought about God in a while, I probably wouldn't be here today, because that particular day, I put a shotgun in my mouth and I was going to pull the trigger. But for some reason, I said a prayer, called Sister Paul, who was the former administrator at the Guardian Angel Home Orphanage, heard her voice, and the first thing she asked me, "Are you going to church, Sal?" I said, "Yes," even though she knew I was lying. And she said, "You know, you can't make it without God." So as a result, I turned back towards God, turned my life back around, and started a long journey of putting a new life back together with God in front and center. So the sisters saved my life twice.
8: A little internet issue. With all the modern technology in the world, Archbishop, there you go, baby.
10: It happens.
8: It happens. That's the way it is.
10: It happens to us here, too.
8: So you were in this orphanage as a minister, right, as a priest?
10: So as I looked at his book, he talks about growing up in an orphanage mm-hmm. and how one Franciscan nun really helped change his life and help him find his true identity, find out who he is in this world. And he has a great sense of gratitude to her. I'm looking forward to reading this book because it connects to so much of what I've dedicated my own life to and some of the ministries that God has called me to. When I was 21, I volunteered at a home for orphaned and abandoned children. Okay. So this book really does resonate. And I can see that if people come together to help those who are in need, orphaned, abandoned children, and do so in a context of faith and of true love and of teaching responsibility and education, it can transform a life. And he's experienced that. He's gone on to become very successful, and it's only not being successful economically in life, but he's grounded in his faith. And we're going to have to get him back on the air sure. because I think his story is very, very compelling and something that we should all be willing to listen to. Not only did he write this memoir, but my understanding is that they're taking this memoir and they're going to put it into a film, into a movie.
8: That's what I read too.
10: And so I want to watch that also and have him have the opportunity to come back on the show also and to promote that so that we can spread the good news about what happened to him and how he wants to continue to share that faith in the world.
8: I couldn't help but think, you know, even the parish where I live, we have so many people who are new to this country, refugees, who have no one, who need help, who need places to sleep, and they need clothing, they need food. And the people of the parish have sort of reached out. And although it's not an orphanage per se, right, it's about the care and concern of others nourishing young people through. A lot of these people are very young, you know?
10: It's the same concept, and that's who we are as a church. Who do other people see the voice and the face of Christ, of Jesus in?
8: Yeah.
10: And when we can be the face of Jesus to an orphan or to an immigrant or to someone who is hungry or someone who is absolutely on the margin, someone who is struggling with life issues, whatever it might be, when we can be that face of mercy, of compassion, of help, and he says his life was changed by one person, one Franciscan nun. Gotcha. And so all of us are called, you know, we might not change the entire world, but we have opportunities to help one person along the way. And it's a beautiful way to express our faith.
8: Really, it's absolutely, and it's very inspiring. And the book is inspiring. We will have him back. We're going to take a little break. We'll be back in a second with more.

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7: Well, thanks for being with us on All Good Things with Archbishop Hicks. I'm Monsignor Jim Vlaughan. Now, joining us now to talk about the book, The Power of Love, is award-winning author Mike Aquilino. Welcome to All Good Things with Archbishop Hicks.
8: Thanks for having me on. It's an honor.
9: Mike, it's so good to see you, and thank you for being on the show. And, you know, I think you've written something like 72 books and all different topics within the Catholic Church. I'm holding in my book right now, The Power of Love. It's by Fulton Sheen, and it's been re-released. And one of the things I noticed in the re-release is that you wrote the foreword. So you're part of this new celebration, this renaissance that we have right now of Fulton Sheen. He was just beatified. From your perspective, why is Fulton Sheen and his message still so relevant today?
8: Well, Fulton Sheen is relevant because he came into a culture that wasn't exactly friendly to Catholicism. And he spoke to it. He spoke to it and he communicated for 20 years. And from 1930 to 1950, he hosted a weekly Catholic Hour on NBC Radio. And he had amazing ratings on the radio. And then television became the new medium. And from 1952 to 1957, he hosted a show called Life is Worth Living. And he ended up winning an Emmy. And
9: he beat out Milton Berle, correct? Is that what I understand?
8: Not only Milton Berle, but also Frank Sinatra.
9: Oh, look at that. Okay.
8: They were his competition. Yeah. The only two other networks. There were only 3 networks at the time, and he dominated that kind of competition. So, we see someone there who was... who was welcomed into so many living rooms. He had an audience of 30 million people, right, as he broadcast Life is Worth Living. And that's remarkable. When I first met the woman who would eventually become my wife, she took me home to meet her parents, and they were

0: were kind of mainline Protestant, and they didn't know a lot of Catholics. They didn't live in an area where there were many Catholics. But I walked into their home, and I did what I always do. I look up at their bookshelves, and I see kind of standard books, Norman Vincent Peale, that kind of thing from their generation. And I saw three titles by Fulton Sheen on their shelves. And I think that says something. He just got into every nook and cranny of society, and he succeeded at delivering the gospel there. And last week I was out or with a friend. He said, "What are you writing about these days?" I said, "Well, lately I've been writing about Fulton Sheen." And he said something that struck me. He said, "Everybody loves Fulton Sheen." And I thought, wow,
1: What
0: that's
1: a great quote right there. Yeah, that's it. And that captures it. Everyone loves him.
0: And I thought about Dolly Parton, who had just died, and that was the message of so many of her obituaries, that everyone loved her. So I did write an essay, of course, comparing Fulton Sheen to Dolly Parton, because they were both so well loved, and they were unabashedly Christian, and they brought the name of Jesus into so many homes, and it was welcome there.
1: He was able to preach to everyone. Monsignor and I were talking, and he did it in a way that people could understand him. It was obvious that he was educated and he was smart, but he brought high-level concepts to a level that people could say, "I get it now." That's what we're talking about. This is how you go deeper into faith and understanding what the church teaches. He had that gift of doing that.
0: He spoke with clarity
1: Yes.
0: and simplicity.
1: Right.
0: Clarity and simplicity, even though he was a philosopher of the first order. He had
1: Correct.
0: received the highest degree you can receive from Louvain, and he was the first American to receive it. He taught philosophy at the university level for 23 years, and he excelled in it. But when he wrote this book, The Power of Love,
1: Right.
0: he manages to explain to you the various levels of love and kinds of love using the Greek philosophers, and you don't even notice that he's using philosophy because he does it in a way that's so direct, that's so
1: Correct.
0: simple, that's so
1: It's
0: clear.
1: relatable and understandable. I love that you say everyone loves Fulton Sheen, everyone loves Dolly Parton. This book is all about love, the power of love. If you had to just in a few sentences, and I know that's the whole book is about love, but for Fulton Sheen, what was love and what was love not? Because he makes those distinctions in it, because sometimes we take the word love and we perhaps sugarcoat it or change it into something that it might not be. For him, what is love?
0: He states very clearly that love is not what he calls speculative benevolence, which is, the kind of thing you do when you're in a beautiful house and you stay in your house and you say, "I love the poor." No.
1: Sure.
0: And he distinguishes love from philanthropy, right? It's not philanthropy. Philanthropy is what you do. You give your money away so that you get your name in a program, or you have your name etched in stone on the outside of a building. That was Roman philanthropy during the Empire. But Christianity converted the world from that, from philanthropy to charity. What he talks about in here is charity as it's expressed. Well, the charity is life-giving,
1: Yeah.
0: self-giving love. It's laying down one's life for the other. It's doing what Jesus did. It's living the life of Jesus in our loves, in our ordinary loves. And for Sheen, it's best expressed in the little things in life. And he gives so many examples of that when you're raising a toddler, when you're raising a teenager, and it's really challenging. And he makes all of that so appealing, even raising teenagers. But he talks about just there's one anecdote he gives about Oscar Wilde, when Oscar Wilde was in prison and he had been at the center of a scandal and he was ashamed of himself and he was at his lowest point. And Wilde writes about the effect it had on him when one man came in and tipped his hat to him, a gesture of respect and a gesture of affection. And it just made a puddle of Wilde. He wanted to cry because it was so beautiful. And Sheen talks about the power of little gestures like that. And he said we should always be giving ourselves away in little gestures like that. That's what our Lord did, and that's what we're called to do in union with them.
1: Mike, this is so beautiful, and it's relating to everything that Monsignor and I have been talking about today. that

0: We think sometimes that we have to go overboard, and if we're going to love, we have to change the whole world and have a strategy and a program to do that. And to express the self-giving love that Christ has poured out to us and for us, oftentimes it's the one-on-one, who's in front of us, how we can express that, and that's living out the faith. And that goes on to change the world just by those simple individual encounters.
1: Yes, yes. And he talks about this and the challenges to it. You know, he talks about how it's difficult to love a teenager. He talks about, you know, the challenges of later life, of midlife, midlife crisis, menopause. He gets very specific about the challenges to love that just present themselves in an ordinary life, in an ordinary marriage, in the ordinary course of parenting. And he shows us how returning to Jesus helps us to order our loves,
0: yeah,
1: so that we're
0: right.
1: loving God first all the time, because otherwise we fail at it. If we're not loving God above all, then we fail.
0: And that ordering of life in love, I'm going to put words into your mouth and perhaps into Fulton Sheen, but that would be then the true path to happiness, to holiness, and ultimately to salvation. And it comes through Jesus.
1: Yes, yes, he has chapters on all of those things
0: sure.
1: in the book.
0: That's
1: you
0: right.
1: Nailed it.
0: Good. So I'm sure if anyone wants to get this book and wants to read it or reread it, they can find it online, and I encourage them to do so. And meanwhile, it's thank you for being with us, and thank you for sharing this joy of the newly beatified Fulton Sheen, which we're all celebrating. God bless you.
1: Hey, thank you for having me on.
0: It's been delightful.
2: You know, interesting. I remember reading a book that he wrote for priests, because he was very honest to priests when he preached to priests. And he spoke a lot about clerical envy. Mm. That's an interesting thing. They asked him, like, what was the most difficult part of his priesthood? And he said clerical envy on either side, being a victim of it and also having it. That's an interesting sin to think about, like in an examination of conscience. Like, even though we don't have perhaps a lot of money or all of that, we still want what others have, you know, and even maybe we want what another priest has or another bishop has. It's kind of an interesting thing. Like,
0: and it's an honest observation that he makes, doesn't it?
2: Yeah.
0: It takes a true reflection of one's own conscience to say, how is this, how am I guilty of this? How am I participating in this particular thing? Because it creeps into all of us.
2: Yeah, I think there's something very meaningful about
0: sure.
2: that, and it's good to look at that stuff. I like kind of thinking about that sometimes.
0: And then take this path of love that he talks about, because then that's going to overpower and overshadow everything. It's what changes, transforms everything, including the world.
2: Speaking about Milton Berle, I steal a lot of his stuff for wedding homilies too, because he always says a wedding takes three. You know, the man, the woman, and Christ. So there's something beautiful
0: about
2: it.
0: He's so quotable. There's so many quotes by Fulton Sheen. Yeah, correct. He'll always add something good to one of our homilies.
2: Yeah, I like that. That's a great way to go. One thing before we go, because I want to ask you a question, but the whole idea of AI, you know, interesting. Like, there's been sort of an international call to slow this down a little bit. Let's think this through. I wonder if Pope Leo didn't have some effect on the world, in a sense, to say, you know, we really got to look at this. We got to evaluate what's going on here. Make sure, like, we understand what's going on.
0: I think Pope Leo was ahead of the game with Magnifica Humanitas, Magnificent Humanity, his encyclical. It's about human dignity, but he really takes a good hard look at AI, and that we should be observing it and saying something about it, and perhaps looking for ways of helping to control it and to make sure that it doesn't take away from humanity or even destroy humanity.
2: Yeah.
0: Have those conversations and talk about it. He did such an amazing job in his encyclical, but he encourages the conversations, and we have to do that at all different levels. And I'm glad that the church has a voice in it.
2: Have you used it at all? I have very little experience with it, aside from a Google search where it comes up.
0: You know, you can't get away from it anymore. We're using AI even though we're not knowing it. It's so I do use AI. I use it for different things, and it's sometimes it's for silly things, like to find the best fare for a flight.
2: Sure,
0: it's,
2: sure.
0: Sometimes I want to go something deeper into history, but it could do great good, but we have to make sure that we're having the conversations to make sure that it's going in the right direction.
2: And the homilies are homegrown, I can promise you. Nobody's doing our homilies for us.
0: Amen to that.
2: That's forever. Right.
0: That's those come from the heart.
2: Yeah, that's
0: and
2: the promise.
0: From deep prayer also.
2: This edition of All Good Things with Archbishop Hicks has been sponsored

0: 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Their website is kfc.org.
1: Hi, this is Archbishop Hicks, and you are watching Catholic Faith Network.

God is true to His word, always. What do we tell God whenever we pray? In Jesus, we find the true worship of God. Do not be afraid. Rather, be prepared. Each one of us a member of Christ. Each one of us a part of Christ. The word has been exposed. Let us now fulfill it. Ciao, mabuhay. You are watching The Word Exposed. Let us behold Jesus, the Word incarnate, revealing Himself to us in the Sunday readings. We are on the 27th Sunday in Ordinary Time. And in today's Gospel, Jesus uses a parable to teach us about God as the true owner of His kingdom. There is a landowner who planted a vineyard and entrusted it to his tenants. When harvest time came, he sent his servants to collect his produce. But the tenants rejected and harmed them. They even killed the landowner's son. Brothers and sisters, the landowner sent his son because he thought his tenants would respect his son. To the tenants, however, killing the landowner's son would become a way for them to acquire his inheritance. Through this parable, the Lord teaches that God builds His kingdom by His word, by the people He sends to proclaim it, and by His caring. But the question is, are we open to His actions for His kingdom? Or do we want to establish our own kingdom? Let us pray that the kingdom of God may continue to bear fruit in and through us. Amen.

First reading. A reading from the book of the prophet Isaiah. Let me now sing of my friend's song concerning his vineyard. My friend had a vineyard on a fertile hillside. He spaded it, cleared it of stones, and planted the choicest vines. Within it, he built a watchtower and hewed out a wine press. Then he looked for the crop of grapes, but what it yielded was wild grapes. Now, inhabitants of Jerusalem and people of Judah, judge between me and my vineyard. What more was there to do for my vineyard that I had not done? Why, when I looked for the crop of grapes, did it bring forth wild grapes? Now I will let you know what I mean to do with my vineyard. Take away its hedge, give it to grazing, break through its wall, let it be trampled. Yes, I will make it a ruin. It shall not be pruned or hoed, but overgrown with thorns and briars. I will command the clouds not to send rain upon it. The vineyard of the Lord of hosts is the house of Israel, and the people of Judah are his cherished plant. He looked for judgment, but see, bloodshed, for justice, but hark, the outcry. The word of the Lord.

0: Hey.
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3: At Boys and Girls Clubs, it's not just about trying new things.
0: Kitchen in my hometown.
3: It's not about learning the right steps.
4: Four.
3: Or making contact.
4: Five, six, seven,
3: 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About making a connection. 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It's about people in our clubs who bring out the greatness in every kid who enters our doors. It's not just about being on stage. It's about walking across it. Great futures start here, and here, and here.
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4: Brothers and sisters, have no anxiety at all, but in everything, by prayer and petition, with thanksgiving, make your requests known to God. Then the peace of God that surpasses all understanding will guard your hearts and minds in Christ Jesus. Finally, brothers and sisters, whatever is true, whatever is honorable, whatever is just, whatever is pure, whatever is lovely, whatever is gracious, if there is any excellence, and if there is anything worthy of praise, think about these things. Keep on doing what you have learned and received and heard and seen in me. Then the God of peace will be with you. The word of the Lord.
5: The owner of the kingdom. We are seeing in our time something which has always been present in the history of humanity. The fight between kingdoms or nations or even tribes or families and clans, each one claiming to be the rightful owner of a territory or even the rightful owner of a people. The clashes of those who claim to be true owners of kingdoms. And it has caused a lot of disaster, the cost on human lives, the destruction of historical heritage, and the destruction of creation. Just because of this conflict, each one claiming to be the owner of a kingdom. Jesus experienced the same thing during his mission, but there is a clear message from him, especially in the gospel. Who is the true owner of the kingdom? It is God. In the first reading from the prophet Isaiah, the prophet sings of his friend, God, who is depicted as the owner of a vineyard. And what an owner! He was not just a claimer of a territory. He was a loving owner. He did everything for his vineyard. And he chose the best vine so that his vineyard, his kingdom, will be fruitful. Now, this is clearly a metaphor. And it became clear as we move on in the words of the prophet, that the vineyard is not a literal vineyard, but it is God's people, Israel, the people of Judah and of Jerusalem. They are the vineyard of the Lord. And the Lord, through history, in the course of history, has shown how much he has loved this people, his vineyard. And he has done everything to keep the vineyard fruitful because it is his own. But what did he discover? The vineyard.

0: claimed independence. And by independence, it refutes, no, the ownership of God. And they pretended to be their own owner. And so when God comes as the owner of the vineyard to see, no, what is the fruit, instead of seeing good grapes, he saw sour grapes. And what does that mean? Injustice, violence, all against the ownership of God. If God owned the vineyard, then it would produce justice, compassion, solidarity, and peace. You see, when the vineyard refutes the caring of the real owner, then the grapes produced will not be the good fruit that only the true owner could produce. In the second reading, Saint Paul tells us not to be anxious. You know, all this claim to be the owner of a kingdom, of a territory, reveals anxiety. People who are not at peace, always wanting to claim what may not be rightfully theirs. But just this angst, this anxiety, I want more. And when anxiety rules, we become self-focused. And that leads to a pretension. I am the owner of my life, and I want to be the owner of the other territories around me. It leads to disrespect. Anxious people want to conquer rather than to be respectful. And St. Paul says, no, don't be anxious. Lead your life in full trust in God. Pray, give thanks. He is the real owner of our lives. Depend on Him. And when we are trusting in God, our thoughts will change. Rather than thoughts of greed, of domination, which are the thoughts of anxious pretenders, you will think of what is honorable, just, pure, lovely, excellent, worthy of praise. You see, if we recognize the true owner of our lives, of our families, of our so-called kingdoms, there will be peace, and there will be only good thoughts and good sentiments. Please recognize the owner, the true owner of our kingdom.
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5: The proclamation of the Holy Gospel according to Matthew. Jesus said to the chief priests and elders of the people, "Listen to another parable. There was a property owner who planted a vineyard, put a hedge around it, dug out a vat, and erected a tower. Then he leased it out to tenant farmers and went on a journey. When vintage time arrived, he dispatched his slaves to the tenants to obtain his share of the grapes. The tenants responded by seizing the slaves. They beat one, killed another, and stoned a third. A second time, he dispatched even more slaves than before, but they treated them the same way. Finally, he sent his son to them thinking, 'They will respect my son.' When they saw the son, the tenants said to one another, 'Here is the one who will inherit everything. Let us kill him, and then we shall have this inheritance.' With that, they seized him, dragged him outside the vineyard, and killed him. What do you suppose the owner of the vineyard will do to those tenants when he comes?" They replied, "He will bring that wicked crowd to a bad end and lease his vineyard out to others who will see to it that he has grapes at vintage time." Jesus said to them, "Did you never read in the scriptures, 'The stone which the builders rejected has become the keystone of the structure. It was the Lord who did this, and we find it marvelous to behold.' For this reason, I tell you, the kingdom of God will be taken away from you and given to a people that will yield a rich harvest." The Gospel of the Lord.
0: The owner of the kingdom. We have been reflecting on this essential teaching of Jesus, expressed through parables, no? But he follows, for example, Isaiah in the first reading, talking about an owner of a vineyard who is the Lord, you know, and who did everything for the good of the vineyard, so that the vineyard would produce, the choicest grapes. And the vineyard is a living reality. God's people, the people of Jerusalem, of Judah, of Israel. But they refused to respect the wishes and the activity of the real owner. They did it their own way, and they produced very sour and bitter grapes, meaning injustice, outcries, violence. Had they respected the true owner and the action, the loving action of the true owner, they would have produced peace, compassion, love. But no, you see how crucial it is, no, to recognize the true owner of the vineyard to which we belong. In the second reading, St. Paul addresses an attitude, no, a worldview even, which is dominant not only then but even now, that of anxiety. Anxiety produces these plans, no, of self-preservation, which might lead to disrespect of others. Anxiety makes me grab, no, people, riches, so that I could expand my own kingdom and be secure. That is not how God wants us to be. So St. Paul says, trust in the real owner of our lives, the one who truly reigns, the one who is king, God. Pray, be grateful, and then your anxious thoughts will change.

Start thinking of what is honorable, of what is good, of what is just, of what leads to excellence, and what is worthy of praise. And the peace of God will reign over you, because God is recognized as the true owners of our lives, of our plans. We must harmonize our thoughts and our plans with those of the real owner. This is affirmed by Jesus in the gospel. He is addressing the chief priests and the elders of the people Israel, who, by the way, knew very well the first reading, the prophet Isaiah. But Jesus needed to remind them. Why? Because he saw among the chief priests and the elders, who were the respected interpreters of scriptures and the vanguards of the spiritual culture of the time, the tendency to own the spiritual heritage of Israel, but according to their interpretation. And that led them to reject some of the key people sent by God, including the rejection that Jesus himself is experiencing. He who brings the kingdom of God, the face of God, is being rejected because those who have assumed the ownership, their own ownership of the kingdom, made them blind to the manifestations of God's kingdom. And so through a parable, though very similar to the first reading, the owner of a vineyard who did everything to care for them. Then he hired tenants. See, huh? They are tenants, not owners. And the tenants must take care of what has been entrusted to them, so that when the real owner comes, they will be able to present the produce. What did the tenants do to the servants sent by the owner? They treated the servants brutally. You know, they even beat them and killed them. So the owner said, "I will send my son, Jesus." Look at the sentiments of the tenants. Oh, this is the son. Let us kill him and the inheritance will be ours. Aha. They want to become the owner of the vineyard. They want to become the owner of the kingdom, even of the kingdom of God. Wow. Why pretend to be God? Why pretend to be God? This is a caution to all of us, those who are responsible for the kingdoms of the earth, and even those who are responsible for the church. Let us keep our identity clear. We are tenants. We are stewards. Let us respect the real owner. For when we pretend, we rule by anxiety. We rule by selfish interests. And the vineyard will not produce choicest grapes. We will produce only violence, manipulation. Today is the closing of the season of creation. Let us respect the true Creator. We are custodians. Let us look, when we control creation, what happens? Destruction. Unmitigated floods. Warming. And then made worse by selfish interests and corruption. Let us go back to the true owner of the world and of the kingdom. He is the only

0: only God. The word has been exposed. Let us now fulfill it. Hi, dear friends. I am Cardinal Luis Antonio Tagle, Archbishop of Manila. You are watching Catholic Faith Network. May God bless you.
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0: Welcome to Real Food, everybody. I think everybody who's watching right now knows that I love Arthur Avenue. I've been going there, I think, for 40 years. I've been going there for a very long time. Certain elements on Arthur Avenue, you can't have Arthur Avenue without it. You can't have Arthur Avenue without Dominic's and Mario's. You can't have Arthur Avenue without Tidal Brothers and the Marketplace. You can't have Arthur Avenue, most importantly, without Our Lady of Mount Carmel Church, because that's kind of the root and the heart of it all, and the bread places. But you can't have Arthur Avenue without Borgatti, ravioli, and pasta. You just can't. They've been there for generations. And today, yep, I'm not there. He's here. Chris Borgatti's here from Borgatti, ravioli, and pasta. So thank you for being here.
1: You're welcome.
0: I'm so glad you're here. Thanks for coming.
1: Thank you for the invite. And I was looking forward to this. Yes.
0: And over the years, we've gotten to know each other pretty well. I mean, it's worked out really great for both of us. I really feel like I got a great friend in you.
1: Yeah,
0: so
1: thank you. And same. I feel the same way.
0: Yeah, it's wonderful.
1: Absolutely agree on that. Absolutely.
0: So tell us the story. It goes back really like... Is it two generations back or one generation back?
1: Well, I'm the third generation.
0: That's what I'm thinking, yeah.
1: And my children now are the fourth.
0: Fourth.
1: But my father was one of six sons, and he actually continued to run the business, which was opened up by his parents in 1935.
0: Wow.
1: And, I mean, they were...
0: In that store where you are?
1: Yes, it was only
0: Can
1: a half a
0: that?
1: Store, yeah.
0: Yeah. Amazing.
1: And Grandpa was 50, Grandma was 48. So my father was 18.
0: Yeah.
1: When the store opened, he had just graduated from DeWitt Clinton High School in the Bronx.
0: Wow.
1: But dad, of course, you know, he got older, went into the Navy during World War II, eventually came back, and he did continue to run the business for many, many, many years.
0: I love it. It's amazing. It's an amazing story, and the fact that they're located directly across the street from the church, that had to help business. I can't imagine, like back in the old days, when lots of people would be there for Mass on Sunday. You know, they're saying, oh, we should have went to Borgatti, because you probably were, you're not open on Sunday back in the day, way back.
1: Actually, my grandparents had the store open on a Sunday.
0: They did. See, that was great, too, probably, yeah. Right across the street.
1: Just for a few hours,
0: yeah.
1: You know,
0: yeah.
1: Until maybe 1 o'clock in the afternoon, because,
0: yeah.
1: I mean, we're looking at a period when Mount Carmel had 6,000 registered parishioners.
0: Can you believe that?
1: My father told me you had the church upstairs, the church downstairs,
0: wow.
1: Where Mass is going
0: wow.
1: on. Because... Things change.
0: Oh, yeah.
1: People move away. And
0: neighborhood changes.
1: Yeah, it's a little different.
0: Yeah,
1: but,
0: it's amazing.
1: You know, basically, you know, the neighborhood on a Sunday still attracts many people from tri-state area who like to shop on a Sunday.
0: And way back in the day, you know, and this was true of my grandmother, probably yours too, they shopped, the Italians, they shopped every day. So, like, they went for dinner, but they shopped for dinner that day. They went to the fruit stand and the vegetables, and they got their meat, and then they cooked that dinner. The next day, they did it again.
1: Mm-hmm.
0: So, like, to get the pasta fresh like that
1: Correct.
0: Meant
1: yeah.
0: the world to them,
1: mm-hmm.
0: right?
1: Yeah, okay. I guess because they were living in the time, I think, maybe refrigeration. They who had ice boxes back then.
0: Right.
1: So
0: yeah.
1: chances are you wanted something, like you said, fresh,
0: yeah.
1: instead of always trying to store it because they were afraid of losing it, and, of course... You know, things that are perishable. You just want to have it fresh.
0: Yeah, of course.
1: You know, and
0: right?
1: that's what it was all about, having something fresh.
0: Now, your store, so when I talk to people, I can't believe just the people I bunk into, how many people have been there. So, like Dion, you know, the singer, Dion
1: yes.
0: DiMucci, he's always asking me, how's everybody at Borgatti? How are they doing? Whenever I talk to him, he's always asking me that, you know?
1: Yeah.
0: Susan Lucci's been there.
1: Mm-hmm.

0: Now, I can't imagine. She's so glamorous, but she's been there. Without a doubt, she's been there. Lydia Bastianich is always saying wonderful things about your place, you know. Bobby Flay has been there. All these different people have said to me, oh, Borgatti, they're so wonderful. What a great place. I mean, you've had everybody who's anybody kind of pass through at some point or another, right?
1: Yep. I remember one time Mayor Ed Koch came into the store waving his hands up in the air, says, greatest pasta in the world. I think it was one of those election years.
0: It must have been.
1: It was a great experience.
0: Still and, great.
1: And before my time, my father told me even Archbishop Fulton Sheen came into the store.
0: Isn't that something?
1: And he was his car was the old-style checker cab cars back then.
0: Yeah.
1: But that was his limo, that type of car back then.
0: Isn't that funny?
1: Yeah, but the many people do come through.
0: Yeah.
1: Of course, celebrities. And
0: and everyday folks who are shopping, like me and tons of other people, right?
1: Yeah, and I always say that. I say, you, the special customer, as much as a celebrity might come here to shop, it's you that makes this happen.
0: Now, fast forward. So what happened is, like, I'm used to this. I'm used to getting any of the, like, long pastas with you because you have they used to have this guide, which they still have in the store, 1098, and you could pick your number. That's how wide the pasta is, so you get like a linguine, or you can get, as I guess, as big as like a tagliatelle would probably be your widest.
1: Pappardelle as well.
0: Pappardelle too. Yes. Yeah, right. So it goes like that whole range. Then they make what we would call cavatelli or cavadil, which is a tremendous pasta, delicious, and they just I can't even start talking about it because my mouth starts watering. Absolutely delicious, and that's another delicious pasta with the Sunday sauce, with the like the heavier sauce is just delicious.
1: Nice.
0: And then of course ravioli. And now you've even with the, I guess with your kids now, sort of next generation, you know, like you branched out a little bit in the ravioli world too, a little bit. So it's not solely cheese and meat anymore, but you're offering some little angles on this, right?
1: Yeah, absolutely. Through the years, of course, we started to make different types of raviolis, of course. Of course, it's all got the base. So with spinach, with the pumpkin filling.
0: Yeah, think of it.
1: With the porcini mushrooms, with lobster meat.
0: Now, believe it or not, I've never had any of that. I'm very pedestrian when it comes to like Italian food. Like, I'm afraid of trying something different sometimes. I'm like, well, I love ricotta and it's so much, I don't even know. But it's delicious, that stuff too, though, right?
1: I find it delicious.
0: You try them all? Yeah, you try them all.
1: Oh, yes. I have to, you know, because
0: you make
1: whatever
0: sure
1: I sell, I'd like to taste and see how it is. So.
0: Like the ravioli with the lobster, that's good too. I never had
1: very, that. Very good, yes.
0: Yeah. I did it with a
1: lemon wine sauce day. A lot of folks like to do it with the pink sauces.
0: Right.
1: Sometimes you'll find some shrimp with that or vodka style.
0: I would think
1: Yeah. But it sells nice.
0: That might be great for Lent too. You know, it's another nice Lent meal, you know. That's the other thing too, we didn't mention, but you're like you're a devout Catholic family, a devout Catholic man. I mean, that goes without saying. Going to a store, it's sort of like being in the sacristy of a church because you have all of the different, all these different holy cards and pictures up. And it's beautiful. Like, you feel very comfortable. When I'm there, I feel really comfortable.
1: And statues of the saints that switch out, you know, as we get closer to their feast day. You're going to find maybe that saint in the store window. So.
0: I love that, though. It's beautiful. He kind of uses that. So now, this is a new kind of ravioli we're going to do today. So tell everybody what you're doing, how this came about.
1: Anyway, we came up with the ricotta apple pie filled ravioli.
0: Listen to this, apple pie.
1: Now, we wanted to do this maybe a couple of years ago for like a Thanksgiving time. But of course, it just never happened. So we got back to like thinking about doing this again, especially with 4th of July, the 250th anniversary of the United States.
0: And apple pie is as American as it gets.
1: You think of apple pie, you know?
0: Yeah.
1: And sure enough, we did it.
0: Wow.
1: It went over big.
0: So people love it.
1: Yes. And of course, we're going to continue to have this probably throughout the year because with Thanksgiving and holidays,
0: why not?
1: We look for this type of flavor of things. It makes it the nice dessert ravioli.
0: And then also we can have this sort of as an appetizer. We're kind of doing like almost like an appetizer. It could be a main course today.
1: Yes.
0: Like what we're doing right now. We're going to do like a butter sage, which is a great one.
1: So excellent.
0: You got to pick me some sage. All right.
1: Okay.
0: I'll get this sauce going real fast.
1: I'll do that now. How many you want
0: to
1: go
0: like 6 to 8 leaves.
1: Sure.
0: This is one of my favorite pasta pans, $21 from Winco. You don't have to spend $300 on dishes, you know? I'm a big believer in that. So I'm going to put a little butter in there to get it going.
1: Okay, that's good.
0: I'm going to get a wooden spoon this way. I'm not messing things up. And then we're going to make this butter sage quickly, and then we're going to put this ravioli in. Now, Chris, I'll tell you another story. I think I told you this already, but not on TV. Like, I like these guys raw, too. Like, I eat ravioli raw. I'm not scared of getting sick from that. I mean,
1: no,
0: I never got sick in my life.
1: You're not the first person to ever tell me that.
0: Yeah, I love it. Like, I go to that, you know, our

0: friends on Long Island, Antoni ravioli. Right. And I go in the back, they make it. I always take one out of the production line and eat it.
1: It's ready to go.
0: Yeah,
1: right?
0: What could you do? It's delicious.
1: Yeah,
0: you
1: know? It is.
0: But I mean, I don't know. Do you put egg in there or no? These smell great, don't they?
1: They do. Yeah. I'm actually growing some home. But
0: are you growing some?
1: They're not like this yet. But
0: yeah, I don't know.
1: I started them late.
0: It's like in spite of me, these are going. So why don't you do me that favor? Just rip them up and throw them in there,
1: sure.
0: All right? I mean, these guys are starting to float, and you know what that means.
1: Yes.
0: When they float,
1: I know when, like, you break up a leaf or crush it, you release its flavors.
0: Right, and the oil goes in there, which is terrific, too, you know? And I'm going to bring this down. I'm going to melt this down, and then what we'll do is the butter will start to turn a little brown,
1: right,
0: which is what we want, and then I'm going to put a little bit of water in there, and we'll throw those wraps in there, and we're off to the races, ready to go.
1: Nice to go. Really good.
0: The other thing, I always talk to you about this in person, but it's good for the TV show. You've had people who've worked for you for a really long time, too, right? I mean, I remember that the older woman who was in there.
1: Oh, that would be Kay Mouton?
0: Yeah, right.
1: God bless her soul.
0: And I mean, she was kind to everybody.
1: Yes.
0: She knew everybody. And she would kind of cut the pasta when you went in there, right?
1: Yes,
0: I mean, the end of her life, I didn't think standing up was hard for her. She'd be sitting down on like a stool almost and just and put the pasta through.
1: She lived to 98 years.
0: Did she live that long?
1: God bless. You're very close to my father, my mother.
0: Did she live locally or what?
1: In a section called Morris Park.
0: Okay, all right.
1: Not far. And she worked for a retail store for many years down off Webster Avenue called Sears.
0: Oh, yeah, sure.
1: And she worked the hardware department.
0: Holy cow, isn't that something?
1: And, of course, through the years, she'd spend time having coffee with my dad in the morning.
0: Then
1: eventually, when she no longer worked at Sears, she stayed at the store and wanted to take care of customers. No one said anything, and it just happened to be, and it was God's will.
0: And people loved her, honestly.
1: Oh, yes, they did.
0: You know, I loved her. I loved going in there and seeing her.
1: She was good.
0: I loved that.
1: Soul,
0: Now, the other thing I'm not going to confession yet, Chris. So I would buy some cavatelli, right? Maybe 3 pounds. I'd open up one of the bags on the way home. We hit traffic on the Throgs Neck Bridge or whatever, and I would eat them raw on the way home. Other people would buy, like, cookies at the bakery.
1: Yeah, yeah.
0: I'm eating raw cavatelli on the way home. Because that's my story, you know. I just love it.
1: So maybe next time I give you an extra quarter pound, right? This way, you still have your pound.
0: So I drive safe. That's the pizza guy used to do that. Put an extra slice on the box so I could drive safely home.
1: I can see that.
0: This is just kind of coming together now. So let me see if I... Because this is a pretty quick recipe, right?
1: Oh, yes.
0: And you make this at home too, right?
1: Oh, yes.
0: So all of my friends do this, including Chris. Now and then when they're making something, they send me a picture of it, right? We send each other pictures of what we're cooking.
1: That's it.
0: This is good. This is doing great now. It's starting to bubble. It's starting to get a little brown. And this just gets nutty. It gets delicious. You can't beat it. Now, you probably don't put cheese on this, though, right?
1: You know what? Sometimes it might take away from the flavor.
0: I don't want to deaden the flavor, you know? See how it's getting brown now?
1: Mm-hmm.
0: So we're getting there. Just happening.
1: Yeah,
0: Then when I put the water in, you just got ready to get ready for a big splashdown.
1: All right. Am I in the safe area?
0: Yeah, you're safe. You know what I'll do? I'll put the pasta first, then I'll put the water. This way.
1: Okay.
0: I don't want to dirty that Bugatti shirt he's got
1: That's
0: on.
1: All right. I got a few more of these.
0: All right, here they go. These guys are perfectly ready. Okay. And they don't take that long to cook, right?
1: No, not at all. Oh, beautiful. Look at that.
0: That's perfect. That's just what we want. Look at those. All in one shot.
1: That sound tells you everything.
0: Oh, it says delicious is what it says. And you see how nice and brown it got?
1: A little bit
0: of pasta
1: water.
0: Oh, bring this down. And maybe you could do me the favor of getting us that nice blue...
1: Sure. This one here, right?
0: Yeah. That's from Brooklyn Clay, which is one of our sponsors. It's a nice dish. Homemade.
1: It's heavy.
0: It's a heavy dish, absolutely.
1: Nice.
0: It could take a beating, believe me. And then around here, you got to be able to take a beating. Look how nice these look.
1: Oh, man. They're beautiful.
0: Now, this, like I said, think about this for like Thanksgiving. Or interesting, right? Like an interesting kind of way to have family meal. Wow. Let me get some guys in here. I don't want to mess them up. I want you to be able to see them. What an interesting thing, right? We're cooking with Chris Borgatti. He's visiting us from Arthur Avenue. Usually I'm in Arthur Avenue. I'm standing on the street. It's freezing cold. He came here. He came to our studios today, and I'm so honored to have him here. He's a legend, you know. He's an Arthur Avenue legend.
1: Thank you.
0: I'm going to leave a couple in the pot, because you know what that means? You and I during the commercial, all right?
1: Okay.
0: Let me get a little bit of that sage in here.
1: Oh, man.
0: I wouldn't recommend eating the sage, because it's super strong, but it's going to look nice.
1: Yes.
0: That's kind of cool. All right, well, here's what we're going to do. We'll take a little break. We'll be back with another recipe from Borgatti Ravioli and Pasta right there on Arthur Avenue. Don't go anywhere because we're there now, all right? Stick around. We'll be right back.
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1: Welcome back. That looks terrific, doesn't it? I just want to go there with a fork and take a break, but we can't. We got to keep going here. So, what a lot of times people say to me, Monsignor, what's your favorite flavor? Like, you know, what's your favorite flavor to taste and everything? My answer is always the same: fried. I love fried. Fried is delicious. Everybody loves fried anything, right? If you go to one of these parish bazaars, Italian feast, they fry everything on earth, right? But this is something that Chris developed that I'm kind of excited about. Tell everybody what we're doing here.
2: Okay, so we're going to take the ricotta apple pie ravioli.
1: Right.
2: And you're going to make a nice batter for
1: them. I'll make a thin batter, yeah.
2: Yeah, we're going to make that batter because we're going to coat the ravioli in that batter. And then with this oil here, you're going to fry them up in the oil. Almost similar like when you're doing zeplas,
1: like
2: right?
1: A zeplas, yeah. But this is like a really nice dessert.
2: Oh, yes.
1: Right, this is what we're doing here.
2: Yeah.
1: I have some honey.
2: Oh, yeah.
1: The recipe's there, everybody. You can see it.
2: Oh,
1: honey,
2: yeah.
1: Egg, apple cider. Not easy to get apple cider right now, but you got it, so that's good.
2: Yeah.
1: Now, did your daughter like help out with this or what? You were mentioning her before.
2: Elizabeth, yes, she put this together in order to create this recipe. And, of course, she's using the apple cider, but, you know, you could also go with beer if you want to put a beer.
1: Oh, yeah, I didn't think
2: about beer batters.
1: Yeah, that's true, too, right?
2: So you have options.
1: I have a little flour. Try not to get that on the black suit. I have a little cornstarch.
2: That's it.
1: And a little baking soda.
2: Okay.
1: And we'll see how this goes. I might have to add a little more,
2: right,
1: give or take. I always start with a fork to see how it goes.
2: Okay.
1: And then, so do you do these? That you don't do this at the store. You're not frying them at the store, are you?
2: No.
1: So you could get these in a box, take them home, and have your fun, right?
2: Correct. Yes.
1: So that's great. So this was a great idea. And then I've seen a picture of this that I guess you guys did with some ice cream on it.
2: Oh,
1: right?
2: Yeah, Elizabeth did that.
1: That was
2: when it was in the test.
1: Yeah, this is all about ice cream.
2: It was very successful.
1: I can't imagine. This would be great.
2: I know. We did it for 4th of July.
1: Did you do it for 4th of July? Yeah, well, it makes sense, right?
2: Yes, and that's one of the reasons why we wanted to do it, especially for this year, because we were celebrating the 250th.
1: The big anniversary,
2: Anniversary, yes.
1: Let me tell you, Chris, you guys still, like, does everybody get together on Sunday, like, in your family? How do you do it?
2: We try to do it every now and then. We do accomplish getting together.
1: Okay, that's great.
2: But, you know, today, the kids, they got a lot of things going on.
1: Other things cooking.
2: Especially when they're married and there's the other part of the family, too.
1: Yeah, that's tough, too, right?
2: There's events going on that side. So, you know, you got to share.
1: I tell people all the time, you know, like, I just lost my dad. You know that. So what happened is, like, my mom's gone, my dad's gone, and Sunday dinners are gone. It's so different now because my whole life I grew up with these Sunday dinners, you know? And like, could I go to somebody's house for dinner on Sunday? Sure. But it's not my mom and dad. It's not my family.
2: It's not the same.
1: It's
2: yeah.
1: different. You know, it's a very interesting thing.
2: Like,
1: I always think to myself, well, you know, at the heavenly banquet, we'll all be back together again. So there's something nice about that. But it's a change. So my point in saying that to you is to cherish the time you have with your parents and cherish the time you have with your kids because those moments are, they're important moments, right?
2: That's it.
1: They really are. I'm going to give this a little test because we don't have the thermometer. God only knows what's cooking here. So let's see. Oh, yeah, look at that.
2: Oh, yeah, it looks
1: beautiful.
2: Good.
1: They're beautiful. So we can definitely make zeplo with whatever left, right? Fried right away. Beautiful. Okay, I'll let that be. So now what you do, you're recommending like you do these kind of one at a time, right?
2: Yeah, I would because...
1: I'm taking a hit for the team. I'm just going to get my hand dirty.
2: Okay, that's all right.
1: That's all you can do.
2: You're going to cook it in oil anyway. So.
1: Yeah, and this is like a healthy oil. I think we have this like in a corn oil or a... right?
2: Mm-hmm.
1: So in they go nice and easy, not too... If you go easy, it doesn't splash up too much.
2: No.
1: I'll get this next guy ready. Because I think we got a little room. So you put this batter on. I have a thin batter here on purpose. And the oil is, you know, is pretty hot. And this will pop up and we'll start to see that it's ready to go, right?
2: Yeah. I think you got room for one more.
1: Yeah, I'm going to try. Now, I don't know what a serving is. Well, you have any idea on that one?
2: I'm not
1: a good judge of that, as you know.
2: You can't go with one.
1: No, you can't.
2: Two kind of looks funny.
1: Yeah.
2: I'm thinking at least three.
1: It's three or more, right? That's
2: make like a little mess.
1: Yeah, that's my thought, right? Because my thought is a box is enough, but I don't know. That might be too many.
2: I would go with three.
1: Yeah, we'll see.
2: Make
1: it
2: like a nest.
1: Yeah, that's nice.
2: Because
1: look how beautiful.
2: We're looking to put something in that nest?
1: I'm hoping later. Maybe a scoop or something.
2: Oh,
1: right?
2: Yeah.
1: So here we go. Look.
2: Yeah.
1: And they're turning a nice color,
2: yes,
1: right away.

0: Play, right?
1: That's it. When the they get that golden brown, because the oil is still going to cook that a bit.
0: And the batter is perfect. I mean, it's just a nice thin batter. Because you don't really want to take away flavor here. You just want to add a little crunch. I'll just leave a couple in here just so we can grab them.
1: It'll look good.
0: Because I have a funny feeling we might need more than three. We'll see. I mean, not for our purposes, probably three. But for our purposes, probably more. Because we'll eat these. So you see how the color is really beautiful, right?
1: Oh, yes.
0: I take my little dip out of that. I don't need that anymore now.
1: If you fry them, they will come.
0: Yeah, look at this, right? And fried food is, everybody's favorite stuff, right?
1: Oh, yeah.
0: Now, any do they still do, like, any Italian feasts on Arthur Avenue, like a street fair?
1: Yes, they do.
0: Right?
1: Okay, we have a church festival for St. Anthony, which is always in June.
0: Right, right.
1: So they have a street fair. No longer for Our Lady of Mount Carmel, but they do continue to have the procession on that weekend.
0: Oh, they do that?
1: Yes.
0: Oh, that's nice. I'm glad.
1: They used to be able to...
0: That was a big deal.
1: Oh, yeah. I mean, my understanding is, too, that even back in the day, there could have been about 5 to 6 feasts or festivals in that neighborhood at one time.
0: I would imagine, right?
1: But, of course, in September, they have on Arthur Avenue what they call Ferragosto. And that's always...
0: Explain.
1: The Sunday after Labor Day weekend.
0: Yeah, right, right.
1: So Arthur Avenue will be closed down, and there'll be a festival with food, music, entertainment, restaurants are open.
0: And sometimes it's outside, too, right? They have,
1: it's
0: like, the tables
1: outside,
0: right?
1: Yes, outside.
0: Do you guys do stuff outside, too? Or
1: I don't do... One time I did, but being that we're kind of around the corner, I'm going to have the store open.
0: Yeah, sure, why not?
1: On Ferragosto, of course. Because many folks like to take raviolis back home after spending some time
0: and going to town.
1: On the avenue.
0: And then you have your own sauce in there too, right?
1: That we make?
0: Yeah.
1: Not
0: the jar. I thought you had the jarred stuff, no?
1: We sell a lot of the restaurant sauces.
0: Okay, yeah.
1: I mean, I make sauce, but I keep that at home.
0: That's really a private recipe. You're not giving that away. I understand that. But you know what? What I like though is people. It's kind of one stop shop though. Like you can come to your place and kind of get this all done. Like your meal, you can take your home meal home,
1: exactly.
0: Pretty much, because you can get a jarred sauce.
1: Oh yeah,
0: and you have a couple of different jarred sauces that are great. I mean, it's a funny thing. When I was a kid, that was unheard of—a jarred sauce. I mean, you just didn't have jarred sauce. Like my grandmother would kill us even thought of it.
1: It was a sacrilege.
0: Yeah,
1: right?
0: Really. I mean, I grew up. I never had it ever. But now, there's some pretty good ones out there, right?
1: Oh yeah,
0: I like Michael's of Brooklyn. I think they make a good sauce.
1: Okay.
0: Like, it depends.
1: Yeah, I'm very familiar with them. Yes.
0: I like those guys too. They're nice guys.
1: Yes.
0: Always good to us.
1: Oh, yeah. Sauces have come a long way.
0: Yeah, right, don't you think?
1: It's like back in the day when you opened up a jar, it's like your head snapped back like, oh.
0: Here we go. Paint.
1: I don't know.
0: Yeah.
1: And of course, like you said, growing up Italian, you were forbidden.
0: No, we never.
1: You were forbidden.
0: I mean, never even. Actually, it was never even a discussion.
1: Yeah.
0: And then, what they used to advertise very strongly when I was a kid? SpaghettiOs. Yeah, it was always on TV, on the Saturday cartoons and stuff. And I'd say, Mom, I really want SpaghettiOs. You're never having that. And that was it. I think to this day, I don't think that I ever had SpaghettiOs.
1: Very, very wise woman.
0: Yeah.
1: Very smart.
0: God bless our moms.
1: She saved you.
0: Right? God bless our moms.
1: God bless.
0: You must feel that, too, like in the store. Because, again, Chris is a very devout Catholic guy. Like, you have pictures of your dad up there and your mom.
1: Of course, yes.
0: So like, they're kind of with you. You still feel that presence, right?
1: Oh, absolutely.
0: Which I love,
1: Absolutely. I get to reflect on those pictures.
0: Yeah, they're, I love that they're there with
1: you. I always think of like what my grandparents started, what my father did for all those years.
0: Yeah.
1: And
0: the devotion. And I think people don't see that either. Like, this is like a lot of work, what you do.
1: Yeah,
0: like a family business is a lot of work, right?
1: Sure.
0: I mean, and it's hard. I mean, you're there, pretty much every day, right? Give or take.
1: Yes.
0: I mean, Friday, Sundays, you try to keep sacred, right? If you can.
1: Yes.
0: But still.
1: Yes, always.
0: What could you do? I mean, really, right? Mm-hmm. And it really depends on you, so much of it, right? I mean, that's the other thing that's so important, right? So much it just depends on you got to be there. You got to, right?
1: That's the way it seems. As much as I have those working under me, especially, with family and all, my mindset is always like the responsibility of things.
0: Yeah.
1: Because I always feel like if I'm not there, God forbid something happens.
0: No, I understand.
1: I'll probably feel worse. So
0: yeah, I get it.
1: I wrestle with that, but you know what? At the end of the day, I do enjoy being there.
0: Sure, of course.
1: And you know what? For what it's worth, I have no problem with.
0: There was one time I told you, it's almost like that's your church. people come in and they kind of talk.

0: to you. And I'm shocked what people talk to you about their lives, their family, being sick, all this stuff. So people feel comfortable. You know, you're like a comfortable person.
1: Exactly.
0: And you and your wife are both like that. You've created that atmosphere there, which is beautiful, you know?
1: She's a blessing.
0: Yeah, absolutely. So here's what we're going to do. We're going to just finish frying these up. When you come back from this little commercial break, there'll probably be less of them. I don't know where they went. And I think they might have gone into our bellies. We'll see what happens. When we come back, we'll have this in a plate. We're cooking with Chris Borgatti. Now, this is the famous Borgatti's on Arthur Avenue in the Bronx. So, you know, enjoy this. You can go on their website, by the way, and you can get this stuff, too, right? You have a lot of stuff on the website available, right?
1: Correct, yes. We ship throughout the United States.
0: What's the website address?
1: It would be Borgatti's.com.
0: There it is, Borgatti's.com. Great stuff there. We're going to take a break. We'll be back with more right after this. Stick around.
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0: I don't know how we didn't eat this, Chris. This is a miracle that we actually kept it till they came back. Well, right now we're going to do it. So a little caramel sauce goes on top here. I mean, this is just, look at this, how beautiful, right?
1: Delicious. Look
0: so
1: at
0: you
1: that.
0: Talk about like a Thanksgiving dessert. You want to make an impression? I don't know. I think this is the way to do it.
1: That's it.
0: It's gorgeous. And this is such a great different idea. So if people want to get these ravioli, apple ravioli, everybody, from Borgatti, if you want to get these, go to the website, right? And Borgatti.com.
1: Yes.
0: And you can order them there?
1: Yeah, we have online shipping throughout the United States.
0: I love it. That's great.
1: And it includes Alaska and Hawaii.
0: Oh, my gosh. I bet your Hawaii viewers are going to be buying them. Why not, right? And then, or you could go down to Arthur Avenue, look for Our Lady of Mount Carmel Church, because your street is
1: 187,
0: which is like Arthur Avenue. It's right there. So you just make the right, say a prayer in the church, light a candle, go across the street, and you're all set. And it's like going to the sacristy, like I said, because he's got so many beautiful religious things in there. It's just a great, great spot. So I can't thank you enough for coming.
1: Well, Monsignor,
0: what a treat for me.
1: Always a pleasure. Really? Thank you.
0: It's rare that we get people to come to us. What a great gift this is for me. Hope you enjoy this. Hope you try it at home, too. Let's ask the Blessed Mother to bless our families, bless our friends, and especially those who are watching us from hospitals right now, from some place where you're not feeling so good. Let's ask the Blessed Mother's healing to come upon you, okay? Hail Mary, full of grace. The Lord is with thee. Blessed art thou among women. And blessed is the fruit of thy womb, Jesus. Holy Mary, Mother of God, pray for us sinners, now and at the hour of our death. Amen. May God bless you always, the Father, the Son, and the Holy Spirit. Amen. God bless everybody. If you go to our website at cfntv.org, click on Real Food. Oh, the recipe is there. 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And if you want some more recipes, just go to that website under Real Food. You get a lot of good stuff there. All right. So thanks for being with us today, everybody. We'll see you next time on Real Food.
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0: I'm Monsignor Jim Vlahan, and you're watching the Catholic Faith Network.

0: Welcome to Encounter. I'm Monsignor Jim Vaughan, along with Bishop John Barris, the Bishop of the Diocese of Rockville Center. Around the world today, Christians still face persecution. From remote villages to cities, countless men and women have suffered violence, imprisonment, and even death because of their faith. Our guest today, Dr. Robert Royal, author of The Martyrs of the New Millennium, The Global Persecution of Christians in the 21st Century, sheds light on these powerful stories of courage, sacrifice, and hope. Thanks for joining us, Dr. Royal. Glad you're with us.
1: My pleasure.
0: Just as we start today, would you mind just giving us a little bit of your bio? Tell us a little bit about your story that kind of led to this book and your other book as well.
1: Well, back before the year 2000, a group had been assembling here in the United States, had been assembling some material on the martyrs, and it was indicated to us that Pope John Paul II wanted to have, as part of the Jubilee year of 2000, a remembrance of all the Christian martyrs, not only the Catholic martyrs, but the Christian martyrs of the 20th century. So they contacted me. I put together this book. I gave a copy of that book on May 7, 2000 to John Paul II, and there was a big celebration near the Colosseum, trying to remember a very moving event of all those people who died due to communism, fascism, Nazism, etc. I wasn't intending to do this second book, frankly, but Aid of the Church in Need asked me to do a similar book because Pope Francis wanted to have in May 2025 a kind of a reproduction of what John Paul did in 2000 for the 225 Jubilee year. And so we put this together very quickly. I was very grateful for the support of Aid to the Church in Need, which is a marvelous organization that defends Christians around the world and also supports them in staying where their homelands are. And so we intended to give a copy of the book on May 8 to Pope Francis, but unfortunately he died before that. But fortunately, on May 8, Pope Leo XIV was elected. So the book was ready, we got it out, and it's now available. And it's being translated into several languages around the world, by the way, at the same time.
0: That's wonderful. And Aid to the Church in Need, I should say, really is a wonderful organization. They're on with us a lot on our CFN Live news program a lot, too, doing great work. You talk about a Christian martyr and five criteria. So I think to start out, it'd be helpful to know the definition that you're using for a Christian martyr and the five criteria that you use.
1: Yeah. Well, I think actually, it's not my criteria. It's the criteria that the Church uses for Christian martyrs. And it's important to understand that martyrs, in a Christian sense, are very different than what people claim to be martyrdom. People have died for all sorts of causes, bad as well as good. I mean, people have died for communism and Nazism and whatnot. But the classic definition of a Christian martyr is somebody who dies in odium fidei, out of hatred of the faith. They're a faithful Catholic. They show just conspicuous signs of holiness. They are put to the test, usually by someone with the death that's immediately possible, and they choose to remain faithful to the gospel, and therefore they die. Now, more recent popes, John Paul II has talked about the nuovi martiri, because there are conditions in modern circumstances that might almost seem like they're secular rather than immediately this kind of theological clash with the faith. And then Pope Francis went a step further, and he talked about oblatio fidei, the offering of your life. Oblatio vitae. And that, we see this in some Muslim countries where people have been hired. They're Christians. They're security guards outside of a church. And then usually on a major Christian feast, like Easter or Christmas, someone will try to die as an Islamic martyr, entering with a suicide vest. And in many cases, people stop them and they themselves die as a result of this kind of immediate offering of their life when they weren't intended really to be facing death in that way. So it's a complicated series of things. But I think the key point for us is that our faith was founded by Jesus, who is, in a sense, the prototypical martyr.

0: martyr. We usually think of St. Stephen as the first martyr, but Christianity is founded on the idea that Jesus Christ, the second person of the Trinity, offered his life to save us. And I think that is what distinguishes a Christian martyr from any other type of so-called martyr.
1: Dr. Royal, I think the two books, The Martyrs in the 20th Century and then the new book, Martyrs in the 21st Century, Monsignor Vuillain and I were talking, you hear about individual martyrdoms, you read them in the news, but suddenly you put continent by continent a synthesis, and it's so very powerful because you can see it all at once. And thank you very much for this great service. And I can remember in one of your interviews in the book, you know, someone had asked you, was it depressing doing all this research? And your response was, no, it's a great experience of a theological virtue of hope.
0: Yeah, that's it was a funny story, because after the first book came out, I literally gave dozens of lectures in various places, and a woman stood up and I think quite logically just kind of said from the outside, you know, isn't it just horrifying to look at this? And of course, in a way it is. But in another way, if you think about it, to spend that much time with people in the modern world now, and we're not talking about the beginning of Christianity or, you know, somewhere in between, but right now in our modern world, where we think we're kind of beyond that kind of thing, people are being murdered in Mexico. That's one of the most surprising things, I think, that paradoxically, in this very Catholic country, it's the most dangerous place in the world to be a Catholic priest. But it's everywhere now, that hatred of the faith. And I'm sorry to say, there's a kind of an inevitable clash between Christianity and Islam, as there has been historically. We kind of thought that it had gone away, you know, after those heroic victories in Vienna and Lepanto and places like that. And it's true that the West then became very powerful. But we saw that this began to come back in the 20th century and in the 21st century. And for us in America, of course, the dividing line was 9/11. But it had been bubbling beneath the surface for a long time. And now it's full-blown in the Middle East, in Central Africa, even in parts of Asia.
2: You know, I also like, it kind of fits in with this, that you discuss like the early Christian martyrs and this whole idea of they create like these books of spirituality, if you will. There's a spiritual life that has really some ties here, not just to us, but to the martyrs, to each other, right? There's a lot of common theme here, huh?
0: Yeah, I think that a lot of people, you take a figure like Maximilian Kolbe, who grew up on stories of martyrs and saints and heroes and his devotion to Our Lady. There is, of course, a common theme across all these differences that obviously take place. And in the Roman Empire, it wasn't so much a theological conflict, but it was a state that was very, very much nervous about having a different source of values. Mm. And Christianity certainly was that. It wasn't subservient to the emperor. It wouldn't burn even the slightest bit of incense to the emperor. And what's striking, I think, after reading into many, many accounts of martyrs, ancient and modern, is really how few of them apostatize when they're the metaphorical gun is put to their head, and how many people find, even though they were kind of ordinary Christians in the past, that they have this extraordinary faith that carries them through, even in the face of persecution, and in many cases, torture, as well as death.
2: How about the recent popes, too? I think there's something really beautiful about this. If you could link popes John Paul II, Benedict, and Francis, but then also how they looked at martyrdom in slightly different ways as the times changed during their pontificates, too, right?
0: Yeah. Well, John Paul, I mentioned the Nuovi Martiri, that John Paul II came up with this new category. There was a very famous case of Rosario Livatino, who was actually a lawyer and then a judge in Sicily, who stood up to the mafia, and he was a very profound Catholic. He had written about how what he was doing was not only because he wished to maintain law and order and you know, a proper respect for rights and human beings in Sicily, but that he did it out of his Catholic faith. And so there are these categories, these modern categories that John Paul and Benedict and Francis have recognized, that what it may look like a secular activity, but if it comes out of a person's, not only a person's sense of secular justice, but of a person's sense of faith, we have a kind of a new type of martyr. And Those are, I think, are very much worth paying attention to. We know a lot about the Muslim-Christian clash and things like that. We don't hear, I think, quite as much about people who in their daily secular lives, too, are standing up for secular values and for the values of the faith. It's a very interesting thing that is a kind of a modern variation on the classic idea of a martyr.
2: I also remember when Pope St. John Paul II mentioned the Colosseum as, in a sense, a place where martyrdom is memorialized, if you will. It kind of changed my vision of the Colosseum all the time, which I kind of think of a lot of times just as, you know, a tourist trap in a way. But this has a lot of meaning in Christianity, too, right?
0: Yeah, I think Pope Francis came up with a very interesting phrase. He talked about the ecumenism of blood that exists among all Christians who are willing to die for their faith or be persecuted for their faith, and how those early martyrs turned around the most powerful empire in the world in those days. I mean, there was just no rival to Rome. Rome ruled supreme, and it put down any resistance to its rule. And I sometimes take comfort for that fact that, we often feel like our secular world and, you know, the continuing persecution of Christians in places like China and Vietnam and elsewhere, that it just seems hopeless in a way to stand up to these powers. But the early Christians did, and they turned around the history of not only of Rome, but I think the history of the whole Western world. So it's terrible to think about these things, but it's that sacrifice that ultimately probably is what carries forward the spirit in our world.
2: Absolutely. We're going to take a quick break. We'll be back with more Encounter right after this.
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5: Welcome back to Encounter. We are continuing our discussion on the book, The Martyrs of the New Millennium, with its author, Dr. Robert Royal. So, Dr. Royal, you mentioned that Mexico is the most dangerous place for priests, the martyrdom of priests. There are a number of countries in this world. I mean, I'm one of the anchors on a news program that we do here. And unfortunately, we're reporting murders and deaths in a number of different places in the world. Can you discuss a number of the ones that you speak about in the book?
6: Yeah, well, there still is ongoing persecution of Christians in the Middle East. That kind of dropped off the radar when in the 2010s, ISIS was kind of defeated. But it's come back. You know, there's that disorder in the Middle East. It's still, I think of it as the after effects of the Ottoman Empire, Turkey that collapsed. But that Muslim extremism, it migrated to Central Africa. And so really the place that produces the most martyrs on a day-by-day and year-by-year basis now is Nigeria, yeah, and also the Democratic Republic of Congo. When I finished writing my book toward the end of 2024, Nigeria was reliably producing about 5,000 Christian martyrs a year. The latest figures I've seen is that it's closer to 7,000 a year. Mm-hmm. And this is the largest country in Africa in terms of population. In some ways, it's a wealthy country because it has mineral resources, and there's some battling over that among various militias. But it's about half and half Muslim and Christian, and especially in the north, where Muslims predominate, there are just whole villages that are wiped out, 20, 30 at a time, people killed at mass, priests pursued. Same is true, I think, to a somewhat lesser degree in Congo, Somalia, Sudan, Libya. And then unfortunately, it's even moved out into into Southeast Asia. We used to talk about, I can recall this in Washington and in public policy debates, not even in religious terms, that Southeast Asia seemed to be quite a bit different than the Arabian Peninsula, that Southeast Asian Muslims seem to be more laid back and more pluralistic and accepting of pluralism. But that has changed too. We see a lot of lot of Muslim extremism, radical Islam in Indonesia, in particular, another large Muslim country, and it spills over everywhere. And unfortunately, then religion is also being weaponized. In a place like India, the radical Hindu parties are attacking Christians because it's a way to hold on to power and to show themselves to be distinct from a kind of a Western religion. And Hinduism typically never was a kind of evangelizing religion. It was more kind of content within itself. So these are unfortunate developments, and I pray to God that the dynamics change, but that seems to be the place that we're at right now in the world.
5: Can you comment too on blasphemy laws and how the misconstruing of blasphemy laws actually adds to this?
6: Yeah, I mean, blasphemy in Islam is already a difficult problem, yeah. And in a place like Pakistan, blasphemy laws are often used both for religious repression and for social gain, is I guess the way we could put it, because there are instances of Muslims who will accuse a neighbor. Maybe they want their land, maybe they want their cattle, maybe they just got a grudge against a neighbor. They'll accuse a neighbor of blasphemy. And there are these absurd cases where, for example, one that I have in the book, somebody accuses a Christian of having promoted the book, The Satanic Verses by Salman Rushdie, who's a Pakistani Anglo novelist. And by the way, there are cases even in England where Islamic communities bring a case of so-called blasphemy against Christians who have dissed the Quran, and it causes a great deal of tension. The British don't know how to deal with this because they have large numbers of Muslims who are militant, and their Christians tend not to be able to stand up for themselves quite as much. So. Yeah, you're exactly right. This so-called blasphemy problem is really something that the nations of the world have to look into again. And I think that our U.S. government in particular has a responsibility to bring pressure on Pakistan, which has three articles in its constitution about blasphemy that just enable you to do almost anything you want against any Christian. Mm.
5: Well put. You know, you also have these categories of martyrdom, which I think are really helpful. White martyrdom, red martyrdom, and green martyrdom. Can you explain those to us and help us to see the nuances, the differences? It gives us a great understanding.
6: Yeah, you know, red martyrdom is what most people mean by martyrdom. Right. A person is a Christian. He comes up against, you know, could be a drug cartel, could be a communist regime, it could be radical Islam, and is killed. And there's white martyrdom, in which the person doesn't necessarily die, but is persecuted or repressed to the point where, I mean, it might feel like death. I have a lot of friends in Washington who think that they ought to be classified as white martyrs for what they stand up for. So I don't want to make that category too broad. But it's worth keeping this in mind because it's not the case that every person who is subject or threatened with martyrdom is a red martyr. That many of them may go on to survive and tell us about what happened. And actually, that's quite useful because in some cases, North Korea is a typical case, you can't even get information about what happens with people once they fall into the hands of a government. Oh. So we want to pay attention to what white martyrs can tell us as well.
7: Dr. Royal, how about this wonderful seminarian from Nigeria, Michael Nnadi? I was particularly inspired by his example.
6: Yeah, what an interesting guy he is. He was only 19 or 20 years old, I think. And as I was talking about earlier, the larger problem in Nigeria, they just come into whole villages. They'll attack a Catholic institution, a church, sometimes just the secular authorities. So he was picked up with a couple of his friends by a radical Muslim group in Nigeria. And some of the friends were able to actually escape, and we heard later about this, but he was, as only a 20-year-old man, he's given the so-called opportunity, as radical Muslims do, of reciting the Shahada, which is the, you know, there is only one God, Allah, and Muslim is his prophet. And then you become a Muslim, and then you're safe from persecution or martyrdom. He refused that. They threatened him, told him he was going to die, and he wouldn't submit. And he actually said back to his captors, you know, you're a disgrace to Islam, what you're doing. You're treating other people this way. You're actually harming your own faith. And then he went and he said, and by the way, you ought to become Catholics because the Catholic religion is a true religion. Well, they killed him. And when later the person who actually shot him was captured by government forces, he actually admitted how much he admired this young man who was able Beautiful. To stand up to them and actually assert his own faith. So, look, with some people around like that, we've got to be proud of the church, proud of what she brings to people. And in the end, that I keep saying this over and over again, we're lucky in our societies that we don't face persecution like that. Mm. But there are signs of things even here, of, you know, of vandalism, of attacks on churches, of arson. It's growing in Europe by leaps and bounds, and we see it increasing here. Our bishops have done a survey of this. Many of us are going to have to face up to this, maybe not as red martyrs, but maybe as white martyrs.
5: Pope Francis called it once the friendly persecution in America. Very interesting, right?
6: Yeah.
5: Very interesting.
7: Dr. Royal, any just as you finished the second book, were there any new insights, you know, just in the whole dynamic of martyrdom after having completed that wonderful first book and now deeper into the 21st century?
6: Well, I suppose one of the things that struck me was how much the focus has changed. We still have a communist regime in China, but in the 20th century, it was atheist regimes by far, and basically communist regimes that produced the largest crop of martyrs. There were, you know, there were authoritarian states and whatnot in El Salvador and Nicaragua and Argentina and whatnot. But it was really the ideologically atheist regimes. Now, I think the two elements in the 21st century that I would identify as threats is, one is obviously militant Islam, as we've been talking about. But I think the other is within our Western societies. Our Western elites don't pay much attention to Christian martyrs. And I think it's because they kind of have decided that, you know, Christianity is bad. It preached hate against gays. It kept on women. You know, Crusades, Galileo, all this nonsense that is, you know, it's a marginal part of what the Western history is. And so I think our Western elites are really soft on people who persecute or attack Christianity. And those of us who are fortunate to live in the West, and I consider myself extremely fortunate to live in the United States of America, I think we need to be careful about the way this sort of creeping soft anti-Christianity or however you want to describe it is permeating our society, because we've got to be able to push back and defend ourselves against this. And we've got to be ready how to do that with our words, but also with our deeds.
5: Dr. Royal, we're so glad you were with us today. Tell everyone where we can get a copy of your book.
6: Well, the book is published by Sophia Institute Press, and you can go directly to their website and buy it there. And, of course, it's available in bookshops. It's available in Amazon, Barnes & Noble online, and all those places. And it's also available in a Kindle edition and an audio version if you like listening to books. Wow. So,
5: well, Dr. Royal, once again, both of us thank you for this great gift of this book. It readable, understandable, synthesizes so much. It's a really great piece. So thank you for being with us today, too.
6: My pleasure. Thank you very much.
5: For Bishop John Barris, I'm Monsignor Jim Vlorn. We thank you for joining our discussion today. For more information on this book or encounter, you can visit cfntv.org. God bless everybody. We'll see you soon.

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4: At boys and girls clubs, it's not just about trying new things.
5: In the kitchen, in my hometown.
4: It's not about learning the right steps.
2: Four.
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2: Five, six.
4: It's not about exploring the future. It's about helping them build it. It's about taking steps to greatness. About making a connection. It's about proving every kid and teen has what it takes. It's about people in our clubs who bring out the greatness in every kid who enters our doors. It's not just about being on stage. It's about walking across it. Great futures start here. And here, and here.

The Lord be with you. A reading from the Holy Gospel according to Matthew. Glory to you, O Lord. And Jesus again, in reply, spoke to the chief priests and elders of the people in parables. And he said, "The kingdom of heaven may be likened to a king who has given a wedding feast for his son. He dispatched his servants, he summoned the invited guests to the feast, but they refused to come. A second time he sent other servants, saying, 'Tell those invited, behold, I have prepared my banquet. My calves and fattened cattle have been killed, and everything is ready. Come to the feast.' Some ignored the invitation and went away, one to his farm, another to his business, and the rest laid hold of the servants, mistreated them, and killed them. The king was enraged and sent his troops, destroying those murderers, and burned their city. And then he said to his servants, 'The feast is ready, but those who were invited were not worthy to come. Go out, therefore, into the main roads and invite to the feast whomever you find.' And the servants went out into the street and gathered all they found, bad and good alike. And the hall was filled with guests. But when the king came in to meet his guests, he saw a man there not dressed in a wedding garment. And the king said to him, 'My friend, how is it that you came in here without a wedding garment?' But he was reduced to silence. And then the king said to his attendants, 'Bind his hands and feet and cast him into the darkness where there will be wailing and grinding of teeth. Many are invited, but few are chosen.'" The Gospel of the Lord. Praise to you, Lord Jesus Christ. Have any of you been to a wedding recently? Many of them are quite different from the more traditional wedding parties that people my age were used to attending. Sadly, more and more couples are opting out of coming to the church to receive the sacrament of matrimony, preferring instead standing on a beach or in a garden or in a side room of a catering hall. More emphasis is placed and time spent preparing for the party that will last 4 or 5 hours rather than on the 45 minutes they would spend in church conferring the sacrament on each other that should last a lifetime. But the ceremony aside, these catered affairs are so often surprising and sometimes even quirky. Last year was we all read of a certain prominent billionaire spending $50 million on his wedding. $50 million. That would employ 3,800 minimum wage workers for a year. I would guess most of us won't be invited to a wedding like that. But some wedding receptions I have attended have been different. I recall some brides and grooms and their bridesmaids and groomsmen dressed so eloquently, beautiful gowns and well-tailored tuxedos. They looked great until you looked at their feet, and they were all wearing sneakers, some with red and green blinking lights. Looking at some of the guests who were attending, I noticed how many of the men have gotten away from wearing neckties. And it's not uncommon for us to see a man in a sports jacket, t-shirt, and jeans as his wedding garment. Things have definitely changed, certainly from when I grew up and the things that I experienced. A few years ago, I was at my friend's daughter's wedding, and it really was wonderful. It was a grand affair. The venue was incredible. It was beautiful. The food was superb. The entertainment, everything was perfect. And I knew the wedding cost in excess of $400 per person. And he had over 300 people in attendance. Now, about halfway through the wedding, I was in an outer room, and the bride's dad came out and came over to me. And I complimented him on such a grand affair that everything was perfect. And as we talked, our

Her eyes drifted over to the table where the place cards were. And there were still 15 cards on the table, and each card was for a couple. That was 30 people invited to the wedding, responding that they would come, and then just didn't show up. Ignoring the fact that it was rude and disrespectful, on a financial basis, that meant he spent over $12,000 on them, and it just went to waste. Anyone who has had a wedding reception or has had one for their children would, no doubt, have had a similar situation with guests that just don't show up. It can be very aggravating, especially if the guest did not call in a timely fashion to excuse themselves. So can you just imagine how this father in today's parable felt when none of his invited guests showed up? And when he sent his servants in good faith as a kindly reminder to remind the guests that all was prepared and waiting for them. And how did they respond to this second gracious reminder? They beat and killed the servants. And so he shut them out and he destroyed them, these unworthy people. And instead, he sent other servants to go out and bring in strangers and those who were not initially invited because the feast is ready. Now, here's where the parable takes a turn. The host comes in to meet his new guests who are enjoying themselves and celebrating, and he notices one person who was standing out. He was the only guest who wasn't dressed appropriately. When asked why, he just stood there in silence. He didn't have an answer. Obviously, this has not been a good day for the host. First rejected by all those invited. Now another who disrespects him by not dressing as would be proper to the occasion. And so in his anger, he has his hands and feet bound, and he was thrown out, where it says there was much weeping and grinding of teeth. That's pretty harsh. And I couldn't help but wonder why the host was so cruel. I mean, after all, these people hadn't been planning to come to a wedding. They didn't plan to be invited. They were all in street clothes. They were just common days, yet everyone dressed properly except this one guy. How could they have possibly prepared? I think we all know that the wedding feast is a metaphor for the kingdom of God. The host is God, and we are the invited guests. And our invitation is our baptism. And it says, the honor of your presence is requested by God himself. Think of this. We have been invited. We have been chosen to come and to celebrate at the table of God. We are part of the in crowd. Yet sadly, a lot of those invited are choosing not to come. And they generally don't say why. Over the years, I have spoken with many people, particularly the young, who readily admit that they don't go to Mass regularly, except maybe for Christmas. And when asked why not, many of them say they're just lazy, or they don't go because it's not very entertaining. For others, church just doesn't fit into their busy schedule. And still others believe that they don't need to go, and it's just too inconvenient. These people, just like us, have been invited to the wedding, that is to say, to the kingdom. But they mistakenly think that they have more important things to do, and they take the invitation for granted and as not all that important to them. And so if we don't see the honor in being chosen, the honor of having been invited, the honor to be received as belonging,
We will

be replaced. Isaiah, in our first reading for today, tells us on the mountain, again meaning the kingdom, all people will feast on the best of everything, and the hand of the Lord will rest on this mountain, on this kingdom. And isn't that the goal for us to be part of this great wedding feast? We are all invited, whether we were on the original list or have been brought in from the highways and the byways. Either way, we have been called. But wait now, let's not forget about that guest who came but wasn't dressed properly and was thrown out into the darkness. In my own initial reaction was that he was treated unnecessarily harshly. He didn't know he was being invited. Why treat him that way? Because he wasn't properly dressed? But you know, when you give it some thought, none of the people that would be invited to this great feast knew. And so it would seem obvious that the host even gave them garments to wear. And this one who was invited rebelled and thought he could enter the feast under his own terms. And hasn't our holy heavenly Father done the same? Hasn't he given us everything we need to enter the kingdom? And so we must put on the cloak of Christ, who died for us so that we might be part of the in crowd. Whether we were initially invited or came afterwards, it is never too late to be worthy to enter into the kingdom. But we can't get in on our own terms. There is only one way, and Christ is that way. My dear friends and fellows, invited guests, in our responsorial psalm today, we say, I shall live in the house of the Lord all the days of my life. Do we realize what we are saying? Do we understand what that will take? We all know words can be cheap and actions speak louder. God has given us everything we need to come into his house, to come into the feast, to enter the kingdom. But we must prepare ourselves to be worthy to enter. At the end of the parable, Jesus makes this clear. He says, many are invited, but few are chosen. So which group will you belong to?

0: Mary's Meals is a simple, practical work of love, carried out in the name of Mary, the Mother of Jesus. Please join us in this movement.
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3: Hi, dear friends. I am Cardinal Luis Antonio Tagle, Archbishop of Manila. You are watching Catholic Faith Network. May God bless you.

From the Gospel of Matthew. Jesus said to his disciples, "You are the salt of the earth. But if salt has lost its taste, how can its saltiness be restored? It is no longer good for anything, but is thrown out and trampled underfoot.

0: but on the lampstand, and it gives light to all in the house. In the same way, let your light shine before others, so that they may see your good works and give glory to your Father in heaven. The Gospel of the Lord.
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2: Riprendendo la riflessione sulla Costituzione conciliare Gaudium et Spes.
1: Resuming our reflection on the Conciliar Constitution Gaudium et Spes, today we will consider the fourth chapter of the first part, dedicated to the Church's mission in the contemporary world. First of all, the Council recalls that the Church is not above or beside the world, but is, as it were, grafted onto it. Mundus reconciliatus ecclesia, wrote St. Augustine. The Church is the world already reconciled with God. We are pilgrims on earth and share in this world's fragility and beauty. Just as the Son of God was incarnated to give life to the world and to reconcile it with the Father, so the Church dwells in the world as a sign of the incarnation of God, in order to manifest His plan to make us all His children in one great human family. Therefore, the Church journeys through history in the midst of peoples and cultures, and this involvement in people's lives helps the Church understand ever more clearly that her mission has a historical scope and entails a responsibility for the way in which social relations are built.
2: La prima missione della Chiesa. The
1: first mission of the Church is to help people be attentive to the profound questions of life, those concerning our origin and our destiny, as well as those concerning the meaning of love and suffering. The logic of profit at all costs and the manipulation of information risk exerting undue pressure on people to conform to a lifestyle centered on the consumption of material goods. But our hearts are made to look upwards.
2: I padri del Concilio ricordano che la missione della Chiesa.
1: The Council Fathers remind us that the Church's mission is fulfilled also in contributing to the construction of the earthly city. However, her methods and aims are not primarily of a political order. Rather, they consist in bearing witness to faith and charity, together with commitment for justice, peace and fraternity. By worshipping Christ, the righteous one, who died for the unrighteous, the believer cannot accept the oppression of the weak and the poor, nor the unjust structures that perpetuate conditions of dependence and injustice. The social doctrine of the Church guides the actions of Christians who collaborate with all people of goodwill in promoting the common good. The Church, therefore, has no fiercer desire than that in pursuit of the welfare of all, than that in pursuit of the welfare of all, she may be able to develop herself freely under any kind of government which grants recognition to the basic rights of person and family, to the demands of the common good. To fulfill the gospel mission effectively, it is necessary for every baptized person to commit to cooperating with the grace of the Holy Spirit, so that their faith may be living and expressed in consistent behavior. Indeed, as the Council Fathers reiterate, the discrepancy between professed faith and daily life deserves to be counted among the more serious errors of our age.

0: Gaudium et Spes reserves special mention for the mission of the lay faithful who, by virtue of their baptism, are called to enliven the world with the Christian spirit and the vision of the gospel. The principal settings for this activity, which may well be described as priestly, are undoubtedly the family and the workplace, but it extends also to every sphere of life. Finally, the Church is always attentive to what is taking place and developing in society. It is the task of the whole people of God, especially pastors and theologians, to discern what, in the culture of our time, is worthy of consideration, always taking the Word of God and the tradition of the Church as the supreme criteria for discernment. This requires a balanced mind, free from cultural trends, capable of viewing the world in a positive light, whilst remaining steadfast in preserving and presenting the gospel message in its entirety. Indeed, it is certainly not by watering down the content or softening the demands that Christianity can be made attractive. Dear friends, as she journeys through history, the Church has a single intention, that God's kingdom may come, and that the salvation of the whole human race may come to pass. She strives toward this end, above all, through personal holiness and fraternal love. St. Paul VI wrote, "Without this mark of holiness, our world will have difficulty in touching the heart of modern man. It risks being vain and sterile. Let us therefore be open to the action of the Holy Spirit, that he might help us to live in holiness and charity, so that the world might believe and hope."
1: Most Holy Father, the English-speaking pilgrims and visitors wish to express to you their sentiments of deep respect and esteem, and to assure you of their prayers for your ministry as the successor of Peter. At the end of the audience, we will sing together the Our Father in Latin. His Holiness will then impart his apostolic blessing, which he extends in a particular way to the members of your families at home. He also intends to bless any religious articles you may have brought for this purpose. And in a special way, his blessing goes to your children, the elderly, and those who are sick.
2: Dear brothers and sisters, we return this morning to our reflection on Gaudium et Spes, considering the Church's mission in the contemporary world. As the Son of God became incarnate to fulfill his redemptive mission, so the Church dwells in the world as a living sign of God's plan to reconcile the world to himself. By discerning the signs of the times through the lens of the gospel, she carries out this task by helping people respond to the profound questions of life and contributing to society through her witness of faith and charity. To be effective in this mission, the Church depends on every baptized person cooperating with the grace of the Holy Spirit and seeking holiness. The lay faithful, in particular, are called to animate the culture in which they live with a Christian spirit. In our call to build up the kingdom of God, may we renew our efforts toward personal sanctification, justice, and fraternal love, and thus be signs of hope for all people. I extend a warm welcome to all the English-speaking pilgrims and visitors taking part in today's audience, especially those from England, Scotland, Ireland, Uganda, South Africa, Australia, New Zealand, India, Indonesia, Philippines, Sri Lanka, Canada,

and the United States of America. Upon each of you and your families, I invoke the joy and peace of our Lord Jesus Christ. God bless you all.

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1: We hold in our hearts a universal truth, a mission greater than any one man, rooted in the vision of Blessed Michael McGivney, and waiting to be lived out through us as Brother Knights. 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The time is now. You were born a man. You become a knight.

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almost 7 centuries of bond between Naples and the Holy Land, from the cenacle donated to the Franciscans by the Angevin sovereigns, to the collector friars who gathered offerings throughout the south of Italy in support of the Christians of the holy places. The commissary of the Holy Land for Northern Italy, Brother Gianluigi Amelio, was in the Holy Land to meet students, teachers and religious engaged in the educational works of the custody, among them the Sira School of Bethlehem, associated with the school

0: Jewels of the Holy Land. 22 Capuchin friars on pilgrimage in the Holy Land. A stage of their path of spiritual formation, walking among the ancient stones of the holy places and the living stones of the local Christian communities. In the area of the Ophel, the remains of staircases, gates and public buildings recount the journey of the pilgrims who ascended towards the Temple Mount. The archaeological discoveries thus help to reconstruct the face of the Jerusalem that Jesus knew. Travelling along the narrow streets of the quarters of Naples, we arrive in Via Capodimonte, where today the General Commissariat of the Holy Land has its seat. It is a long history which begins with the generosity of the sovereigns of the Kingdom of Naples, Robert of Anjou and Sancha. It was they who bought the cenacle from the Sultan of Egypt, Al-Nasir Muhammad, at its weight in gold and donated it to the Friars Minor. Since then, the bond between Naples and the Holy Land has never been interrupted. And therefore, the fundamental importance of the whole beginning of the custody is right here from Naples. The cenacle that Robert of Anjou and Sancha of Majorca then donated to the Franciscans, and which the Pope then recognized with the pontifical bull, Gratias Agimus, the importance and the fact that the Franciscans became custodians of the holy places. Naples was the point of departure.
1: Napoli è stato il punto di partenza.
0: The bond of Naples with the custody did not end with that act. In the following centuries, the city continued to be one of the main points of reference for the Holy Land. With the support of the crown and of the ecclesiastical authorities, the commissaries became authoritative representatives of the custody in the south. They promoted its mission, supported its needs, and gathered aid and offerings destined for the holy places. The Franciscans, who were called collectors since they went around throughout the south of Italy gathering offerings, that is, knocking house by house, door to door, entering into families, meeting the Christians and particularly those who were attached to the Holy Land. The commissary took care of making everything that the collector friars managed to gather reach the Holy Land. Money, sacred furnishings, and even the wool withdrawn from the customs house of Foggia. Their service, however, was not limited to the collection. They also worked to welcome and protect the pilgrims who travelled to the Holy Land and contributed to the works of the custody in support of the schools and the infirmaries. A living and current witness of the figure of the collector is that of Brother Francesco Maria Manzo, who in 62 years of mission has visited about 35,000 families, bringing into the homes of the south of Italy the voice and the needs of the Holy Land. In my village there was a brother who went around every year to gather the offerings of the benefactors. Then the offerings were sent to the Holy Land for the support of the holy places. I was a boy and I ran after him because he gave me the little rosary and spoke to me of Jerusalem. At a certain point I said to him, I too want to come to Jerusalem. Brother Francesco had been to the Holy Land for the first time in 1957, having just finished his novitiate together with other young friars. While he was part of the community in Bethlehem, he then witnessed the visit of Pope Paul VI and what was the beginning of the dialogue with Patriarch Athenagoras and the Greek Orthodox Church. Transferred to Naples, he received the assignment of collector friar, travelling through a large part of Campania, from Benevento to Avellino, from Caserta to Salerno, all the way to the islands. Here, the collector friar of the Holy Land has this assignment, to visit the families that are associated and registered in our records, to visit them once a year, to read the names of their deceased. Some add others. The families give you the offering for the Holy Land.

in suffrage for these deceased. Of a reserved character, Francesco overcame his shyness to meet and support many families, listening, offering a word of comfort, and receiving in exchange the affection of the faithful, who called him the Monk of Jerusalem. I put everything into it. The merit is the Lord's, not man's. I have suffered so much, I have worked so very much. I thought neither of the cold nor of the heat, neither of the wind nor of the rain. I have always walked, even until late in the evening, even at night, to carry out my task. These are the memories of a life spent for the Holy Land, which Brother Francesco continues to bear witness to every day, faithful to daily prayer and to fraternal life. I have made dozens and dozens of journeys by air and by land. I have never stopped wearing the habit, never. I wear it with devotion, with affection. I am not worthy of it. I love the Order of St. Francis. I love the custody of the Holy Land. And I love the Lord, Our Lady, and St. Francis. Brother Atif, who spent a sabbatical year in Italy, is in Naples on a visit. He has seen at first hand, every day, the dedication of the friars in the service to the custody, and the joy with which they live the Franciscan charism. Here in Naples too, to see how the friars work, how they carry out this service for the glory of God, and also to help the people. I have found a beautiful witness. In all the places where I have been, they were my brothers. I thank the Lord for this beautiful experience.

0: From September 11th to the 18th, the commissary of Northern Italy, brother Gianluigi Amelio, arrived from Milan to meet students, teachers and religious engaged in the educational works of the custody. Among these, he visited the Sira school, where he delivered an important donation gathered in Italy.
1: Sono venuto qui a Betlemme per consegnare un dono.
0: I came here to Bethlehem to deliver a gift. I am here to meet the director and the teacher of the Sira, to whom I delivered a substantial work grant so that they may continue the educational work and the support to the children of the province of Bethlehem.
1: E le bambine della provincia di Betlemme.
0: The Sira school of Bethlehem has a particular importance. Children with learning difficulties receive here targeted support in view of a reintegration into the ordinary classes. The contribution gathered in Italy will cover the salary of a teacher for the next school year.
2: My name is Nadira Saad. I am from Bet Sahur. I am working here since 1992, and then in 2014 I started as the principal of Sira school in Bethlehem. We are serving students with learning disabilities who cannot manage to stay in ordinary schools because of their disabilities here, and we have a very special staff which I am proud of, who are working with the last strategies of special education with our students. The Commissariat of the Holy Land, they are doing a very special support for our school. I am really thankful for them and I appreciate their support.
0: The visit between Bethlehem, Jerusalem and Nazareth was rich in meetings in the schools and in the parishes, confirming an educational commitment that the Friars of the Custody carry forward with the realities of the territory.
1: I commissari sono veri e propri ambasciatori del Medio.
0: The commissaries are true ambassadors of the Middle East throughout the world, and our work consists mainly in a widespread evangelization in our territories, in our fraternities in which we are present, in the parishes, in the ecclesial communities, and also in the schools.
1: Nelle comunità ecclesiali e anche nelle scuole.
0: That of the commissaries is a journey that connects the Christian communities of the world to the works of the custody and recounts the Holy Land through signs.

0: signs of communion and hope. This precious help comes from those who, in every part of the world, continue to support these projects. Among the many pilgrims who returned to visit the Holy Land, 22 Capuchin friars from northern Italy also came on pilgrimage, an experience inserted into their path of spiritual formation, organized by Adriana Sigilli of Dio Mira Travel and accompanied by Enrico Majorano. We know how important it is to keep always alive the desire to form oneself. Therefore, this pilgrimage, together with a visit to the biblical places, to the sites of our salvation, to the Christian shrines, wanted to unite also the knowledge of the social dimension, of the cultural dimension, and numerous testimonies in the Palestinian and Jewish sphere, precisely in order to enter into the heart of the questions and to be able to question oneself in a more profound way. An itinerary built from north to south, from the heights of the Golan all the way to Jerusalem and then down towards the desert and the Dead Sea. Adriana Sigilli, who devised the route, explains how, alongside the ancient history, the contemporary one entered.
1: The current history we create ourselves. We created encounters with the Christian families in Bethlehem, encounters with the Jewish families living the Shabbat in their homes, encounters, for example, with Monsignor Shomali, who told us about the history of the church, how the church lives today in this context, encounters with a rabbi to speak of peace, to speak of dialogue.
0: Encounters that left a mark on the friars, living every day together in a fraternal spirit. In this pilgrimage, we also had the possibility of having contacts with the living stones, of hearing testimonies of people who made us immerse ourselves in the complexity of the territory and of everything that is there. We have set aside some readings that are a little too simplistic, that one sometimes has of the situation, in order to feel how much life there is within. Listening to the voice of those who live here gave the friars a more profound gaze upon reality and the strong desire to return. To come here is a grace. It is a grace to be able to rediscover oneself by discovering the other, something that is different from us. This is valid not only with people, but also with places, with different cultures. The invitation is therefore strong for anyone. Beyond what one believes in, it is an occasion to rediscover oneself and to renew oneself right here on the banks of the Jordan, where the baptism is commemorated and therefore the renewal of the life of each one. The new gaze with which the friars will return to their provinces is, for Adriana Sigilli, the very meaning of the pilgrimage.
1: The pilgrimage today is essentially, in my opinion, a return not only to our roots, to the holy places, but the opening of a different narration of all that this land can offer to humanity through dialogue, through the experience of encounter, through the experience of prayer.
0: The pilgrimage is one of the most ancient ways of living the Christian faith, and the friars in these 10 years chose to set out towards the places where Jesus lived, to rediscover the roots of the faith and to return home with a new gaze. Reading gospel texts from a geographical and archaeological perspective, the Ophel area, situated at the foot of the southeastern slope of the Temple Mount, helps to imagine the environment in which the pilgrims of the first century walked and the urban setting that Jesus knew in Jerusalem. The Gospels indeed place this location at the center of numerous fundamental episodes of his life. He ascended here, taught in the porticos, and debated with the crowd, the scribes, and the Pharisees.
1: We are now near the staircase that led to the temple. On these steps, tens of thousands of pilgrims ascended towards the mount of the same name. This is the original staircase from the Second Temple period called the Huldah staircase. When Neil Armstrong came here at the beginning of the 1980s, he told us that it had been more moving to walk on these steps, on which we are certain that Jesus too passed to enter the temple, than to walk on the surface of the moon.
0: At about 60 meters away, we find another gate, called the Triple Gate, because it is composed of three arches.

0: This area, situated at the foot of the gates known as Ofel, was the area that received tens of thousands of pilgrims 2,000 years ago. And it was through here that the main entrance of the pilgrims passed.
1: This whole area at the foot of the gates of the Temple Mount in that period was a public space designed to serve the pilgrims, and it included large water cisterns and dozens of purification baths. At the foot of the gate, during the excavations conducted by the Institute of Archaeology of the Hebrew University of Jerusalem, in collaboration with the Armstrong Institute of Biblical Archaeology, a large building used as public purification baths was found. This building was constructed at the beginning of the 1st century AD, perhaps around 10 AD. And so far, four rooms have been brought to light, two of which are purification baths intended for the use of the pilgrims before entering the Temple Mount. From here, the site leads us to one of the accounts most linked to the history of the first Christian community of Jerusalem, the martyrdom of James, brother of the Lord, thrown down from the parapet of the temple.
0: We know the corner of Ofel because from there, during the temple period, the offerings of the Day of Atonement were thrown. In 62 AD, a priest took advantage of the absence of the Roman governor to settle scores with the first Christian community present here and with the first bishop of Jerusalem, James, who was indeed thrown down from the walls.
1: To the southwestern wall, we find the Herodian street on which the pilgrims walked, flanked by small shops. The enormous stones that collapsed here testify to the tragic end of the temple, destroyed and burned by the Roman soldiers. A scene that recalls the words of the Lord Jesus when he wept over Jerusalem, "There shall not be left one stone upon another." On one of these stones, a fragmentary Hebrew inscription is carved which reads, "House of the Sounding of the Horn." The horn marked the beginning and the end of the Sabbath rest, separating the weekdays from the sacred ones. The inscription, therefore, indicates the precise point where the priest positioned himself to sound it. On another stone of the wall was carved, in a later period, the verse from the book of Isaiah, "You shall see this, and your heart shall rejoice, and your bones shall flourish like the grass." These stones, which have endured through the centuries, continue to preserve the echo of the events of which they were witnesses. On these paths the pilgrims passed, on these steps Jesus ascended, and in these alleys pages of the history of salvation were written, so that Jerusalem may remain a city where faith meets history. On Saturday, September the 26th, about 270 children, young people and adults of the Catholic communities of Hebrew expression gathered at the Kiryat Yerim for the Yom HaKeliot, in the 70 years of the Vicariate of St. James. In the place marked by the biblical memory of the Ark of the Covenant, the small community opened the Year of Love, bearing witness to the fact that a church rooted in Christ can bear fruits well beyond its dimensions. On September the 27th, in the village of Emmaus al-Kubaybe, the liturgical feast of Saints Cleopas and Simeon was celebrated with the Mass presided over by Brother Francesco Yelpo, Custos of the Holy Land. It was also the occasion to meet the local community, which continues to bear witness to the fact that Christ is truly risen and present in our midst. In the afternoon of the same day, in Mujadel, near Nazareth, Brother Francesco Yelpo met numerous faithful who took part in the Triduum in honor of the archangels. Welcomed by Brother Fadi Shalloufi, head of the community, they shared moments of prayer sustained by concrete gestures that bear witness to the importance of this place for the whole Holy Land.
2: Hello friends, my name is Bishop Andrzej and you are watching Catholic Faith Network.

0: A cooperative brother is someone who has given his life to Christ through the evangelical counsels, poverty, chastity, and obedience, but who hasn't discerned a call to the priesthood, but remains a lifelong brother.
1: Cooperator brothers and priest friars have always made the same vow of obedience to God, Mary, and Blessed Dominic through the hands of the master and their local superiors. And we've always shared the same guardians of those vows, the living in community, cloister, silence, the wearing of the habit of the order. And in that, we've really shared a common life lived out through the vows.
2: The Evangelical Council of Poverty means that we share all things in common, and we try to imitate the apostles in this way. Additionally, we live lives of chaste celibacy, and we also live lives of obedience to our superiors and to the church, meaning that we stay firmly within the flock of the church, and we're able to become obedient as Christ was obedient.
3: When St. Dominic founded the order, actually, he didn't find them strictly for the priesthood. He found a community of brothers. Some were ordained and some were not ordained. But he founded the Cooperator Brothers when he founded the order. So they are an integral part of it from the very beginning.
2: Among the original friars was Blessed Odoric. So Dominic wanted the Cooperator Brothers to be a part of the life of the Dominican friars and wanted them to participate in the community.
1: In fact, a Cooperator Brother was sent in the second mission of brothers to Paris, right after the original dispersal of the brethren.
4: The main work has always been to keep the home fires burning, you might say, and to keep things functioning so that the friars could go out and preach, could study, and everything would be in order.
5: We have a history of artists. James of Ulm was a stained glass artist. In Lima, Peru, we have Martin de Porres, who was a significant contributor to the building of the faith in Lima, and as well as Juan Macias. Since then, of course, we have a long history of the number of brothers who were martyred for the faith in the Spanish Revolution, and as well as many other religious communities.
4: Blessed James of Ulm, who was a stained glass maker, and he was my model when I entered the order.
2: St. Martin de Porres was a great saint. He had a difficult childhood. He was born out of wedlock to parents of different races. And this was a great trial for him at the time, and he wasn't accepted by many people in society. But he was able to be trained as a barber surgeon and was able to use his skills in the order to advance the order's mission by helping out the community and by also providing for the poor.
1: I'm particularly drawn to Simon Balaki, who was a very early Cooperator Brother Blessed of the Order. He was a gardener, but not only was he growing vegetable for brethren to eat, but also various kinds of herbs and medicines to help the brothers be cured from various kinds of illnesses. And he was also really known as an early mystic of the order.
5: So, however, the brothers continued to serve in significant roles in the church.
2: There are many professional fields that Cooperator Brothers have been involved over the years. Some of these fields include architecture, nursing, and serving in soup kitchens and homeless shelters.
5: Even though we don't have the canonical authority to do the pulpit preaching, we preach in many different pulpits. Therefore, our message must be informed by serious efforts of study, in whatever form it may take.
2: Study is a central part of the Dominican charism. Perhaps it even sets apart the Dominican order somewhat in that there's such an intense focus on study.
5: There's one vocation to the Dominican life, but it's expressed in the vocation of the brother, the vocation of the priest, but the common bond is the fraternal life. That gives credibility, integrity, and authenticity to what we say to the people.
3: We've been so blessed in the number of peer candidates we're getting, you know, for both the, I just wish we had a few more Cooperator Brothers coming. I hope we pick up on that a little bit.
5: The Lord will send you vocations as you need them. I think the fuel behind the resurgence of vocation brothers is centered clearly in renewal of fraternal life.
4: The problem is now that there are so few that a lot of the young men don't know what the brothers can do and how they can profit a community. But once they see, then they realize, well, we need brothers.

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4: Disasters don't plan ahead. You can. Talk to your loved ones about how you're going to be ready in an emergency.

The glorious mysteries of the Rosary. In the name of the Father, the Son, and the Holy Spirit. Amen. I believe in God, the Father Almighty, creator of heaven and earth, and in Jesus Christ, his only Son, our Lord, who was conceived by the Holy Spirit, born of the Virgin Mary, suffered under Pontius Pilate, was crucified, died, and was buried. He descended into hell. On the third day, he rose again from the dead. He ascended into heaven and is seated at the right hand of God, the Father Almighty. From there, he will come to judge the living and the dead. I believe in the Holy Spirit, the Holy Catholic Church, the communion of saints, the forgiveness of sins, the resurrection of the body, and life everlasting. Amen. Our Father who art in heaven, hallowed be thy name. Thy kingdom come, thy will be done, on earth as it is in heaven. Give us this day our daily bread, and forgive us our trespasses, as we forgive those who trespass against us. And lead us not into temptation, but deliver us from evil. Amen. Hail Mary, full of grace, the Lord is

with thee. Blessed art thou amongst women, and blessed is the fruit of thy womb, Jesus. Holy Mary, Mother of God, pray for us sinners, now and at the hour of our death. Amen. Hail Mary, full of grace, the Lord is with thee. Blessed art thou amongst women, and blessed is the fruit of thy womb, Jesus. Holy Mary, Mother of God, pray for us sinners, now and at the hour of our death. Amen. Hail Mary, full of grace, the Lord is with thee. Blessed art thou amongst women, and blessed is the fruit of thy womb, Jesus. Holy Mary, Mother of God, pray for us sinners, now and at the hour of our death. Amen. Glory be to the Father, and to the Son, and to the Holy Spirit, as it was in the beginning, is now, and ever shall be, world without end. Amen. The first glorious mystery, the resurrection. You need not be amazed. You are looking for Jesus of Nazareth, the one who was crucified. He has been raised up. He is not here. See the place where they laid him. Our Father, who art in heaven, hallowed be thy name. Thy kingdom come, thy will be done on earth as it is in heaven. Give us this day our daily bread, and forgive us our trespasses, as we forgive those who trespass against us. And lead us not into temptation, but deliver us from evil. Amen. Hail Mary, full of grace, the Lord is with thee. Blessed art thou among women, and blessed is the fruit of thy womb, Jesus. Holy Mary, Mother of God, pray for us sinners, now and at the hour of our death. Amen. Hail Mary, full of grace, the Lord is with thee. Blessed art thou among women, and blessed is the fruit of thy womb, Jesus. Holy Mary, Mother of God, pray for us sinners, now and at the hour of our death. Amen. Hail Mary, full of grace, the Lord is with thee. Blessed art thou among women, and blessed is the fruit of thy womb, Jesus. Holy Mary, Mother of God, pray for us sinners, now and at the hour of our death. Amen. Hail Mary, full of grace, the Lord is with thee. Blessed art thou among women, and blessed is the fruit of thy womb, Jesus. Holy Mary, Mother of God, pray for us sinners, now and at the hour of our death. Amen. Hail Mary, full of grace, the Lord is with thee. Blessed art thou among women, and blessed is the fruit of thy womb, Jesus. Holy Mary, Mother of God, pray for us sinners, now and at the hour of our death. Amen. Hail Mary, full of grace, the Lord is with thee. Blessed art thou among women, and blessed is the fruit of thy womb, Jesus. Holy Mary, Mother of God, pray for us sinners, now and at the hour of our death. Amen. Hail Mary, full of grace, the Lord is with thee. Blessed art thou among women, and blessed is the fruit of thy womb, Jesus. Holy Mary, Mother of God, pray for us sinners, now and at the hour of our death. Amen. Hail Mary, full of grace, the Lord is with thee. Blessed art thou among women, and blessed is the fruit of thy womb, Jesus. Holy Mary, Mother of God, pray for us sinners, now and at the hour of our death. Amen. Hail Mary, full of grace, the Lord is with thee. Blessed art thou among women, and blessed is the fruit of thy womb, Jesus. Holy Mary, Mother of God, pray for us sinners, now and at the hour of our death. Amen. Hail Mary, full of grace, the Lord is with thee. Blessed art thou among women, and blessed is the fruit of thy womb, Jesus. Holy Mary, Mother of God, pray for us sinners, now and at the hour of our death. Amen. Glory be to the Father, and to the Son, and to the Holy Spirit, as it was in the beginning, is now, and ever shall be, world without end. Amen. O my Jesus, forgive us our sins, save us from the fires of hell, lead all souls to heaven, especially those most in need of thy mercy. The second glorious mystery, the Ascension. Then after speaking to them, the Lord Jesus was taken up to heaven and took his seat at God's right hand. Our Father, who art in heaven, hallowed be thy name. Thy kingdom come, thy will be done on earth as it is in heaven. Give us this day our daily bread, and forgive us our trespasses, as we forgive those who trespass against us. And lead us not into temptation, but deliver us from evil. Amen. Hail Mary, full of grace, the Lord is with thee. Blessed art thou among women, and blessed is the fruit of thy womb, Jesus. Holy Mary, Mother of God, pray for us sinners, now and at the hour of our death. Amen. Hail Mary, full of grace, the Lord is with thee. Blessed art thou among women, and blessed is the fruit of thy womb, Jesus. Holy Mary, Mother of God, pray for us sinners, now and at the hour of our death. Amen. Hail Mary, full of grace, the Lord is with thee. Blessed art thou among women, and blessed is the fruit of thy womb, Jesus. Holy Mary, Mother of God, pray for us sinners, now and at the hour of our death. Amen. Hail Mary, full of grace, the Lord is with thee. Blessed art thou among women, and blessed is the fruit of thy womb, Jesus. Holy Mary, Mother of God, pray for us sinners, now and at the hour of our death. Amen. Hail Mary, full of grace, the Lord is with thee. Blessed art thou among women, and blessed is the fruit of thy womb, Jesus. Holy Mary, Mother of God, pray for us sinners, now and at the hour of our death. Amen. Hail Mary, full of grace, the Lord is with thee. Blessed art thou among women, and blessed is the fruit of thy womb, Jesus. Holy Mary, Mother of God, pray for us sinners, now and at the hour of our death. Amen. Hail Mary, full of grace, the Lord is with thee. Blessed art thou among women, and blessed is the fruit of thy womb, Jesus. Holy Mary, Mother of God, pray for us sinners, now and at the hour of our death. Amen.

Hail Mary, full of grace, the Lord is with thee. Blessed art thou among women, and blessed is the fruit of thy womb, Jesus. Holy Mary, Mother of God, pray for us sinners, now and at the hour of our death. Amen. Hail Mary, full of grace, the Lord is with thee. Blessed art thou among women, and blessed is the fruit of thy womb, Jesus. Holy Mary, Mother of God, pray for us sinners, now and at the hour of our death. Amen. Hail Mary, full of grace, the Lord is with thee. Blessed art thou among women, and blessed is the fruit of thy womb, Jesus. Holy Mary, Mother of God, pray for us sinners, now and at the hour of our death. Amen. Glory be to the Father, and to the Son, and to the Holy Spirit, as it was in the beginning, is now, and ever shall be, world without end. Amen. O my Jesus, forgive us our sins, save us from the fires of hell, lead all souls to heaven, especially those most in need of thy mercy. The third glorious mystery, the descent of the Holy Spirit. All were filled with the Holy Spirit. They began to express themselves in foreign tongues and make bold proclamations as the Spirit prompted them. Our Father, who art in heaven, hallowed be thy name. Thy kingdom come, thy will be done on earth as it is in heaven. Give us this day our daily bread, and forgive us our trespasses, as we forgive those who trespass against us. And lead us not into temptation, but deliver us from evil. Amen. Hail Mary, full of grace, the Lord is with thee. Blessed art thou among women, and blessed is the fruit of thy womb, Jesus. Holy Mary, Mother of God, pray for us sinners, now and at the hour of our death. Amen. Hail Mary, full of grace, the Lord is with thee. Blessed art thou among women, and blessed is the fruit of thy womb, Jesus. Holy Mary, Mother of God, pray for us sinners, now and at the hour of our death. Amen. Hail Mary, full of grace, the Lord is with thee. Blessed art thou among women, and blessed is the fruit of thy womb, Jesus. Holy Mary, Mother of God, pray for us sinners, now and at the hour of our death. Amen. Hail Mary, full of grace, the Lord is with thee. Blessed art thou among women, and blessed is the fruit of thy womb, Jesus. Holy Mary, Mother of God, pray for us sinners, now and at the hour of our death. Amen. Hail Mary, full of grace, the Lord is with thee. Blessed art thou among women, and blessed is the fruit of thy womb, Jesus. Holy Mary, Mother of God, pray for us sinners, now and at the hour of our death. Amen. Hail Mary, full of grace, the Lord is with thee. Blessed art thou among women, and blessed is the fruit of thy womb, Jesus. Holy Mary, Mother of God, pray for us sinners, now and at the hour of our death. Amen. Hail Mary, full of grace, the Lord is with thee. Blessed art thou among women, and blessed is the fruit of thy womb, Jesus. Holy Mary, Mother of God, pray for us sinners, now and at the hour of our death. Amen. Hail Mary, full of grace, the Lord is with thee. Blessed art thou among women, and blessed is the fruit of thy womb, Jesus. Holy Mary, Mother of God, pray for us sinners, now and at the hour of our death. Amen. Hail Mary, full of grace, the Lord is with thee. Blessed art thou among women, and blessed is the fruit of thy womb, Jesus. Holy Mary, Mother of God, pray for us sinners, now and at the hour of our death. Amen. Hail Mary, full of grace, the Lord is with thee. Blessed art thou among women, and blessed is the fruit of thy womb, Jesus. Holy Mary, Mother of God, pray for us sinners, now and at the hour of our death. Amen. Glory be to the Father, and to the Son, and to the Holy Spirit, as it was in the beginning, is now, and ever shall be, world without end. Amen. O my Jesus, forgive us our sins, save us from the fires of hell, lead all souls to heaven, especially those most in need of thy mercy. The fourth glorious mystery, the Assumption. You are the glory of Jerusalem. You are the splendid boast of our people. God is pleased with what you have wrought. May you be blessed by the Lord Almighty forever and ever. Our Father, who art in heaven, hallowed be thy name. Thy kingdom come, thy will be done on earth as it is in heaven. Give us this day our daily bread, and forgive us our trespasses, as we forgive those who trespass against us. And lead us not into temptation, but deliver us from evil. Amen. Hail Mary, full of grace, the Lord is with thee. Blessed art thou among women, and blessed is the fruit of thy womb, Jesus. Holy Mary, Mother of God, pray for us sinners, now and at the hour of our death. Amen. Hail Mary, full of grace, the Lord is with thee. Blessed art thou among women, and blessed is the fruit of thy womb, Jesus. Holy Mary, Mother of God, pray for us sinners, now and at the hour of our death. Amen. Hail Mary, full of grace, the Lord is with thee. Blessed art thou among women, and blessed is the fruit of thy womb, Jesus. Holy Mary, Mother of God, pray for us sinners, now and at the hour of our death. Amen. Hail Mary, full of grace, the Lord is with thee. Blessed art thou among women, and blessed is the fruit of thy womb, Jesus. Holy Mary, Mother of God, pray for us sinners, now and at the hour of our death. Amen. Hail Mary, full of grace, the Lord is with thee. Blessed art thou among women, and blessed is the fruit of thy womb, Jesus. Holy Mary, Mother of God, pray for us sinners, now and at the hour of our death. Amen. Hail Mary, full of grace, the Lord is with thee. Blessed art thou among women, and blessed is the fruit of thy womb, Jesus. Holy Mary, Mother of God, pray for us sinners, now and at the hour of our death. Amen.

Hail Mary, full of grace, the Lord is with thee. Blessed art thou among women, and blessed is the fruit of thy womb, Jesus. Holy Mary, Mother of God, pray for us sinners, now and at the hour of our death. Amen. Hail Mary, full of grace, the Lord is with thee. Blessed art thou among women, and blessed is the fruit of thy womb, Jesus. Holy Mary, Mother of God, pray for us sinners, now and at the hour of our death. Amen. Hail Mary, full of grace, the Lord is with thee. Blessed art thou among women, and blessed is the fruit of thy womb, Jesus. Holy Mary, Mother of God, pray for us sinners, now and at the hour of our death. Amen. Hail Mary, full of grace, the Lord is with thee. Blessed art thou among women, and blessed is the fruit of thy womb, Jesus. Holy Mary, Mother of God, pray for us sinners, now and at the hour of our death. Amen. Glory be to the Father, and to the Son, and to the Holy Spirit, as it was in the beginning, is now, and ever shall be, world without end. Amen. O my Jesus, forgive us our sins, save us from the fires of hell, lead all souls to heaven, especially those most in need of thy mercy. The fifth glorious mystery, the coronation. A great sign appeared in the sky, a woman clothed with the sun, with the moon under her feet, and on her head a crown of 12 stars. Our Father, who art in heaven, hallowed be thy name. Thy kingdom come, thy will be done, on earth as it is in heaven. Give us this day our daily bread, and forgive us our trespasses, as we forgive those who trespass against us. And lead us not into temptation, but deliver us from evil. Amen. Hail Mary, full of grace, the Lord is with thee. Blessed art thou among women, and blessed is the fruit of thy womb, Jesus. Holy Mary, Mother of God, pray for us sinners, now and at the hour of our death. Amen. Hail Mary, full of grace, the Lord is with thee. Blessed art thou among women, and blessed is the fruit of thy womb, Jesus. Holy Mary, Mother of God, pray for us sinners, now and at the hour of our death. Amen. Hail Mary, full of grace, the Lord is with thee. Blessed art thou among women, and blessed is the fruit of thy womb, Jesus. Holy Mary, Mother of God, pray for us sinners, now and at the hour of our death. Amen. Hail Mary, full of grace, the Lord is with thee. Blessed art thou among women, and blessed is the fruit of thy womb, Jesus. Holy Mary, Mother of God, pray for us sinners, now and at the hour of our death. Amen. Hail Mary, full of grace, the Lord is with thee. Blessed art thou among women, and blessed is the fruit of thy womb, Jesus. Holy Mary, Mother of God, pray for us sinners, now and at the hour of our death. Amen. Hail Mary, full of grace, the Lord is with thee. Blessed art thou among women, and blessed is the fruit of thy womb, Jesus. Holy Mary, Mother of God, pray for us sinners, now and at the hour of our death. Amen. Hail Mary, full of grace, the Lord is with thee. Blessed art thou among women, and blessed is the fruit of thy womb, Jesus. Holy Mary, Mother of God, pray for us sinners, now and at the hour of our death. Amen. Hail Mary, full of grace, the Lord is with thee. Blessed art thou among women, and blessed is the fruit of thy womb, Jesus. Holy Mary, Mother of God, pray for us sinners, now and at the hour of our death. Amen. Hail Mary, full of grace, the Lord is with thee. Blessed art thou among women, and blessed is the fruit of thy womb, Jesus. Holy Mary, Mother of God, pray for us sinners, now and at the hour of our death. Amen. Hail Mary, full of grace, the Lord is with thee. Blessed art thou among women, and blessed is the fruit of thy womb, Jesus. Holy Mary, Mother of God, pray for us sinners, now and at the hour of our death. Amen. Glory be to the Father, and to the Son, and to the Holy Spirit, as it was in the beginning, is now, and ever shall be, world without end. Amen. O my Jesus, forgive us our sins, save us from the fires of hell, lead all souls to heaven, especially those most in need of thy mercy. Hail, Holy Queen, Mother of Mercy, our life, our sweetness, and our hope. To thee do we cry, poor banished children of Eve. To thee do we send up our sighs, mourning and weeping in this vale of tears. Turn then, most gracious Advocate, thine eyes of mercy toward us, and after this our exile, show unto us the blessed fruit of thy womb, Jesus. O clement, O loving, O sweet Virgin Mary, pray for us, O Holy Mother of God, that we may be made worthy of the promises of Christ. Let us pray. O God, whose only begotten Son, by his life, death, and resurrection, has purchased for us the rewards of eternal life, grant, we beseech thee, that by meditating on these mysteries of the Most Holy Rosary of the Blessed Virgin Mary, we may imitate what they contain and obtain what they promise, through the same Christ our Lord. Amen. Most Sacred Heart of Jesus, have mercy on us. Immaculate Heart of Mary, pray for us. In the name of the Father, and of the Son, and of the Holy Spirit. Amen.

0: maybe have it for me.
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11: It's not about exploring the future. 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It's about taking steps to greatness, about making a connection. 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It's not just about being on stage. It's about walking across it. 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And here, and here.
12: We hold in our hearts a universal truth, a mission greater than any one man, rooted in the vision of Blessed Michael McGivney, and waiting to be lived out through us as Brother Knights. Who will bring light to a world in need?

0: It's your turn to defend what's right, to lead with courage, to serve with faith, and to answer the call. The time is now. You were born a man. You become a knight.
1: Hi, I'm Brianne.
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Lord, not let your servant go in peace. Your word has been fulfilled. My own eyes have seen salvation which you have prepared in the sight of every people, a light to reveal you to the nations and the glory of your people Israel. Glory to the Father, and to the Son, and to the Holy Spirit, as it was in the beginning, is now, and will be forever. Amen.

Today is Wednesday of the 27th week in Ordinary Time and the memorial of Our Lady of the Rosary. We welcome all of those joining us through the Catholic Faith Network. And the celebrant of the Mass is Father Chris Heller.

0: So prepare ourselves to celebrate the sacred mysteries. I confess to Almighty God and to you, my brothers and sisters, that I have greatly sinned in my thoughts and in my words, in what I have done and in what I have failed to do, through my most grievous fault. Therefore I ask Blessed Mary, Ever Virgin, all the angels and saints, and you, my brothers and sisters, to pray for me to the Lord our God. May Almighty God have mercy on us, forgive us our sins, and bring us to everlasting life.
1: Amen.
0: Lord, have mercy.
1: Lord, have mercy.
0: Christ, have mercy.
1: Christ, have mercy.
0: Lord, have mercy.
1: Lord, have mercy.
0: Let us pray. Pour forth, we beseech you, O Lord, your grace into our hearts, that we, to whom the incarnation of Christ, your Son, was made known by the message of an angel, may, through the intercession of the Blessed Virgin Mary, by his passion and cross, be brought to the glory of his resurrection, who lives and reigns with you in the unity of the Holy Spirit, God forever and ever.
1: Amen. Amen.
2: A reading from the Acts of the Apostles. After Jesus had been taken up into heaven, the apostles returned to Jerusalem from the mount called Olivet, which is near Jerusalem, a Sabbath day's journey away. When they entered the city, they went to the upper room where they were staying, Peter and John and James and Andrew, Philip and Thomas, Bartholomew and Matthew, James son of Alphaeus, Simon the Zealot, and Judas, son of James. All these devoted themselves to one according to prayer, together with some women and Mary, the mother of Jesus and his brothers. The word of the Lord.
3: Thanks be to God.
2: The Almighty has done great things for me, and holy is his name. The Almighty has done great things for me, and holy is his name. My soul proclaims the greatness of the Lord. My spirit rejoices in God, my Savior. The Almighty has done great things for me, and holy is his name. For he has looked upon his lowly servant. From this day all generations will call me blessed. The Almighty has done great things for me, and holy is his name. The Almighty has done great things for me, and holy is his name. He has mercy on those who fear him in every generation. He has shown strength of his arm. He has scattered the proud in their conceit. The Almighty has done great things for me, and holy is his name. He has cast down the mighty from their thrones and has lifted up the lowly. He has filled the hungry with good things, and the rich he has sent away empty. The Almighty has done great things for me, and holy is his name. He has come to the help of his servant Israel, for he has remembered his promise of mercy, the promise he made to our fathers, to Abraham and his children forever. The Almighty has done great things for me, and holy is his name.

0: The Lord be with you.
1: And with your spirit.
0: A reading from the Holy Gospel according to Luke.
1: Glory to you, O Lord.
0: The angel Gabriel was sent from God to a town of Galilee called Nazareth, to a virgin betrothed to a man named Joseph of the house of David, and the virgin's name was Mary. And coming to her, he said, "Hail, full of grace, the Lord is with you." But she was greatly troubled at what was said and pondered what sort of greeting this might be. Then the angel said to her, "Do not be afraid, Mary, for you have found favor with God. Behold, you will conceive in your womb and bear a son, and you shall name him Jesus. He will be great and will be called Son of the Most High, and the Lord God will give him the throne of David his father, and he will rule over the house of Jacob forever, and of his kingdom there will be no end." Mary said to the angel, "How can this be, since I have no relations with a man?" And the angel said to her in reply, "The Holy Spirit will come upon you, and the power of the Most High will overshadow you.

0: Therefore, the child to be born will be called Holy, the Son of God. And behold, Elizabeth, your relative, has also conceived a son in her old age. And this is the sixth month for her who was called barren, for nothing will be impossible for God. Mary said, Behold, I am the handmaid of the Lord. May it be done to me according to your word. Then the angel departed from her. The Gospel of the Lord.
1: Praise to you, Lord Jesus Christ.
0: Today's a feast day of Our Lady of the Rosary, and you know, most of our feast days for saints, the date that we have usually comes from one of two things. Usually it's the date of their death, perhaps, and if that date is already taken by another saint, usually it's a significant moment in their own life. So maybe their birth, perhaps it was the day they were ordained a priest or made vows as a religious. But for the feast day of Our Lady of the Rosary, October 7th, obviously the date is a little bit different. It's one of the few feast days on our own calendar that comes from a battle. October 7th, 1571 was the Battle of Lepanto. And in those days, the Ottoman Empire, the Muslim Empire, was coming into the Western Mediterranean. And this sort of Holy League is what it was called, of Catholic nations trying to push back the Ottoman Empire. We're fighting this naval battle in the Mediterranean Sea. And Pope Pius V, who was a Dominican, so he had an attachment to the Rosary, which of course we know was received from the Virgin Mary by St. Dominic. We at the cathedral, actually, if you go in the Adoration Chapel, the very top of the window is an image of St. Dominic receiving the Rosary from the Blessed Virgin Mary. So Pope Pius V asked the entire world, all of the Catholics in the world, to pray the Rosary for this battle. And so they won the battle, and they attributed that to the trust they placed in the Blessed Virgin Mary and her intercession. And so that feast day originally was called Our Lady of Victory. So those maybe watching from Floral Park, we have a church on Long Island called Our Lady of Victory. And then Pope Gregory later on made it Our Lady of the Rosary. And perhaps we could receive two things from this great feast day. Well, three. The first is to pray the Rosary each and every day, because we see how powerful it is. The second perhaps would be that Our Lady is the person who helps us to learn how to trust. That of course we go to Jesus and we ask him to help us. We entrust to him so many things each and every day, but Mary is the one that we turn to, because as we just heard in the gospel passage here, Mary is the one who, through perfect and beautiful obedience to God, through her desire to do God's will, completely entrusted herself to God, not entirely knowing what the outcome would be. And with Pope Pius V in the Battle of Lepanto, he did the same thing, entrusting to Mary the result of his battle, not knowing exactly what things would come. And third and final, I would say, is to remember in a serious way, but in an important way, that we are engaged in a battle. The best way to lose a battle is to not know that you're even in a war. And we are. We battle against forces that we can't even see. Evil forces and Satan in our own life that would have us not choose God's will, to not trust in God, and to have fear and uncertainty about the future. And so we entrust everything to the Blessed Mother, even our uncertainties, even our doubts and fears, knowing that with the help of her Son, we can become victorious in this great battle of life. Our Lady of the Rosary, pray for us. Calling upon the intercession of our Blessed Mother, we bring our prayers and our petitions before the Lord our God.
2: That the Church may be a beacon of holiness in the world, leading all people to encounter the mercy and truth of God, let us pray to the Lord.
0: Lord, hear our prayer.
2: For our elected leaders, may the Lord give them wisdom in defending all human life. Let us pray to the Lord.
0: Lord, hear our prayer.
2: For the sick and suffering of our community, that they might be consoled by the healing presence of Christ, let us pray to the Lord.
0: Lord, hear our prayer.
2: For the intention of this Holy Mass, Mary Damatia. For the needs and intentions we hold in the silence of our hearts, and in the hearts of those watching on the Catholic Faith Network, let us pray to the Lord.
0: Lord, hear our prayer. Draw near, Heavenly Father, and through the intercession of our Blessed Mother, hear and answer the prayers your Church brings before you, for we ask them through Christ our Lord.
3: Amen.

0: Pray, brothers and sisters, that my sacrifice and yours may be acceptable to God, the Almighty Father.
1: May the Lord accept the sacrifice at your hands for the praise and glory of his name, for our good and the good of all his holy church.
0: Grant, we pray, O Lord, that we may be rightly conformed to these offerings we bring, and so honor the mysteries of your only begotten Son, as to be made worthy of his promises, who lives and reigns forever and ever.
1: Amen.
0: The Lord be with you.
1: And with your spirit.
0: Lift up your hearts.
1: We lift them up to the Lord.
0: Let us give thanks to the Lord our God.
1: It is right and just.
0: It is truly right and just, our duty and our salvation, to praise your mighty deeds in the exaltation of all the saints, and especially as we celebrate the memory of the Blessed Virgin Mary, to proclaim your kindness as we echo her thankful hymn of praise. For truly, even to earth's ends, you have done great things and extended your abundant mercy from age to age. When you looked on the lowliness of your handmaid, you gave us through her the author of our salvation, your Son, Jesus Christ, our Lord. Through him the host of angels adores your majesty and rejoices in your presence forever. May our voices, we pray, join with theirs in one chorus of exultant praise as we have

You are indeed holy, O Lord, the fount of all holiness. Make holy, therefore, these gifts, we pray, by sending down your Spirit upon them like the dewfall, so that they may become for us the body and blood of our Lord Jesus Christ. At the time he was betrayed and entered willingly into his passion, he took bread and, giving thanks, broke it, and gave it to his disciples, saying, "Take this, all of you, and eat of it, for this is my body, which will be given up for you." In a similar way, when supper was ended, he took the chalice, and once more giving thanks, he gave it to his disciples, saying, "Take this, all of you, and drink from it, for this is the chalice of my blood, the blood of a new and eternal covenant, which will be poured out for you and for many for the forgiveness of sins. Do this in memory of me."

therefore, as we celebrate the memorial of his death and resurrection, we offer you, Lord, the bread of life and the chalice of salvation, giving thanks that you have held us worthy to be in your presence and minister to you. Humbly we pray that, partaking of the body and blood of Christ, we may be gathered into one by the Holy Spirit. Remember, Lord, your church, spread throughout the world, and bring her to the fullness of charity, together with Leo, our Pope, and John, our Bishop, and all the clergy. Remember also our brothers and sisters who have fallen asleep in the hope of the resurrection, and all who have died in your mercy. Welcome them into the light of your face. Have mercy on us all, we pray, that with the Blessed Virgin Mary, Mother of God, with Blessed Joseph, her spouse, with the blessed apostles and all the saints who have pleased you throughout the ages, we may merit to be co-heirs to eternal life, and may praise and glorify you through your Son, Jesus Christ. Through him, and with him, and in him, O God, Almighty Father, in the unity of the Holy Spirit, all glory and honor is yours forever.

0: At the Savior's command, informed by divine teaching, we dare to say, Our Father, who art in heaven, hallowed be thy name. Thy kingdom come, thy will be done, on earth as it is in heaven. Give us this day our daily bread, and forgive us our trespasses, as we forgive those who trespass against us. And lead us not into temptation, but deliver us from evil. Deliver us, Lord, we pray, from every evil. Graciously grant peace in our days, that by the help of your mercy, we may be always free from sin and safe from all distress, as we await the blessed hope and the coming of our Savior, Jesus Christ.
1: For the kingdom, the power, the glory are yours, now and forever.
0: Lord Jesus Christ, who said to your apostles, Peace I leave you, my peace I give you, look not on our sins, but on the faith of your church, and graciously grant her peace and unity in accordance with your will, who live and reign forever and ever.
1: Amen.
0: The peace of the Lord be with you always.
1: And with your spirit.
0: Let us offer each other the sign of peace.

0: Behold the Lamb of God. 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
1: Lord, I am not worthy that you should enter under my roof, but only say the word, and my soul shall be healed.

0: Let us pray. 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
1: Amen. Amen.
0: The Lord be with you.
1: And with your spirit.
0: May Almighty God bless you, the Father, and the Son, and the Holy Spirit.
1: Amen.
0: Go forth, the Mass is ended.
1: Thanks be to God. The recessional hymn is number 893, Immaculate Mary.

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2: I am studying to be a NICU nurse to give back that same care that I received. I was born at 26 weeks and was in the NICU for 89 days.
3: There were ups and downs, and there was 6 weeks on a ventilator, lots of different infections and surgeries. It did not end at her discharge.
4: Even when she was hooked up with a lot of wires on her, I knew that she was going to be a fighter.
2: The U.S. remains among the most dangerous developed nations for childbirth due to access to care, health inequities, and priority of maternal and infant health care. 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
6: 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And best-selling author Charles Martin joins us to talk about his new book, The Reason for Jesus. 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

0: Hello and welcome to CFN Live on this Wednesday, October 7th. I'm Jackie Lucas.
1: And I'm Amy Maguri. Here's a look at what's trending now.
0: Bishops, Catholic leaders, mental health professionals, and people with lived experience of mental illness are gathering in Rome for a healing presence, the church's call to mental health ministry. The meeting focuses on strengthening the church's support for people facing mental health challenges and ending the stigma and discrimination.

0: meeting coincides with World Mental Health Day and Pope Leo's October prayer intention, which calls for mental health ministry to be established throughout the church and for stigma and discrimination against people with mental illnesses to be overcome. And Pope Leo addressed Korean priests, religious sisters, and religious at an audience in the Vatican, urging them to be witnesses to reconciliation and to draw inspiration from the faith of Korea's martyrs as they prepare to welcome young people from around the world for the 2027 Seoul World Youth Day. And today is the Feast of Our Lady of the Rosary. On this day in 1571, Pope St. Pius V asked the faithful throughout Europe to pray the rosary for protection as Catholic forces fought and invaded an invading Turkish fleet. A naval victory kept Christian Europe from falling under Islamic law, and the Holy Father attributed the victory to the Blessed Mother's intercession. And that is a look at what's trending now. A friendly reminder for everyone to pray the rosary today.
1: Yes, and today is also Jackie's birthday. Happy birthday.
0: It is my birthday, thank you. Can I just tell you how much I love you? I came to work today. I saw that like my cubicle door was closed and I'm like, who's touching my door? And I open it and there were all these balloons and a sweet sign and it really just made my day. Aww. So thank you.
1: Well, what Jackie does for her kids' birthdays, which are all in October, she wakes up and she fills the rooms with like balloons and all. So I said, somebody has to do that for Jackie. So.
0: I know. And then I said, I have to I'm manually blowing all the balloons and stuff, but you were smart. She got a balloon pump. And because I was like, I really hope that she didn't use all that air for me.
1: I got this little pump and then it overheated and it makes like this crazy noise. So thanks to everybody who is around me who is like,
0: yeah. So very, very exciting. It's just another day, but thank you.
1: You were put on this planet with us. So we're blessed.
0: Thank you, Amy. All right, coming up next, Amy's going to be back with your latest news from the Vatican and around the world. And author Christopher Cook, he joins us with his new book, Healing What You Can't Erase, sharing a message of hope by addressing the root of the pain and turning to the Holy Spirit. Stay tuned, more CFN Live after the break.
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1: Welcome back to CFN Live. In world news, Pope Leo sent a message of support to Gaza's only Catholic parish priest following a deadly attack on the Holy Family parish community, assuring him and those affected of his prayers and closeness.
11: Five people, including two members of Gaza's only Catholic parish, were killed in an Israeli strike on a residential building on the night of October 3rd. In response, Pope Leo XIV has sent a message to the priest who has spent the last 3 years with Gaza's Christian community.
12: Me llegó un mensaje, en realidad me había llegado durante la celebración, pero lo vi después.
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1: The Israeli military confirmed the strike, stating it had targeted a command center or a leader of the terrorist group Hamas in the area.
0: No se está seguro en ningún lado, no se está seguro, como también lo ha demostrado los hechos en las iglesias. 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
1: The Holy Family Parish itself was attacked in 2025 when a missile fired from a tank hit the church, killing three people and wounding the parish priest. Pope Leo XIV has reached out to the parish before, offering his closeness on other occasions. Pope Francis, too, spoke with Gabrielle Romanelli almost every night starting in October 2023. In those first months, more than 600 people came to the church seeking refuge.
2: In Vatican news, how did the cradle of the baby Jesus come to Rome? A centuries-old Christian tradition traces the journey of the Holy Crib from Bethlehem to Rome, where it is now venerated at the Basilica of St. Mary Major.
1: The cradle of the Christ child is not in Bethlehem, but here in Rome, inside St. Mary Major Basilica. This is it, and yes, with all that gold and silver, it may not look real, but the relic is inside. Take a look. These are wooden slats that, according to Christian tradition, were part of the manger where Jesus was laid after his birth. More than 2,000 years have passed, so it's natural to ask, how has it survived? Why is it in Rome? And how did it get here? The Gospel of Luke says that when Joseph and Mary arrived in Bethlehem, there was no room for them in the inn, so they took shelter in a cave. After Jesus was born, Mary wrapped him in swaddling clothes and laid him in a manger to protect him from the cold. But don't picture a modern crib. Those didn't exist. It was a wooden structure where straw or grain was placed for animals. After Christ, the cave became a place of Christian devotion. In fact, early writers like St. Justin and Origen of Alexandria wrote that a well-known cave existed there, identified by local residents as the place where Jesus was born. And one piece of evidence for its existence came under Emperor Hadrian in the 2nd century. He tried to suppress the Christian devotion there by building a pagan grove, inadvertently preserving the site's exact location. So, in the 4th century, once Christianity was legalized, there was no need to guess where Jesus was born. Constantine ordered the Basilica of the Nativity to be built over that cave. As for how the relic reached Rome, tradition holds that in the 7th century, amid the Islamic invasion of the Holy Land, the Patriarch of Jerusalem sent the wood to Rome so Pope Theodore could protect it. Since then, it has been kept at St. Mary Major. The reliquary seen today was made in the 19th century and is housed in the Chapel of the Confession. That area is about to undergo restoration, so the relic will be moved to one of the altars near the Sistine Chapel, inside St. Mary Major, where the faithful will be able to see up close. On December 24th, the Holy Crib will be placed on the papal altar for the Christmas celebrations. After, it will return to its original, newly restored location.
2: Turning to national news now, Catholic Charities of Southeast Texas is helping families navigate the challenges of immigration through its Home Matters program. The initiative offers support and resources to immigrants as they work to build stable lives in their communities.
3: Immigration is really one of the programs that's been long-standing here because we are a nation of immigrants. We're accredited through the Department of Justice to provide that support to people.
4: Fui a la policía y ellos me mandaron para acá porque yo era una persona maltratada por mi esposo por violencia doméstica. Me han ayudado mucho, pues le doy gracias a la organización también. Por el esfuerzo y buen trabajo que han hecho.
5: Ana, we were able to get her an approved petition for an abused spouse of a U.S. citizen. And after 13 years without seeing her children or her mother, she became a U.S. citizen, and all of her children made it into the United States as lawful permanent residents under that petition.
6: We also have home matters. Home is important to each and every person, so we recognize that and want to help work with homeless prevention.
7: Every little bit helps, because back in February, our apartment caught on fire. 8 units were destroyed, and we were one of the ones that lost basically everything. Coming up with almost $3,000 to move into a new apartment, that's a lot, especially when you don't really have it. They helped me pay for my deposit and my first month's rent. They helped refurnish some of the furniture that we needed to be replaced, things that were lost.
6: Under Home Matters, we also provide income tax assistance.
8: The people are always pleasant and very informative. Any questions that I have, they answer. And most of all, it saves me money. Seniors especially, you know, we gotta make our money sometimes stretch, so very important.
9: They are able to keep the money that they would pay for someone to prepare their taxes. And so that to me is an economic empowerment as well as a personal empowerment.
5: We have 3 full-time case managers. I'm one of them, the director. If we could add another case manager, that would really help.
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9: When you choose to volunteer, when you give to others, what they give back to you is priceless.
3: All of us who participate in any way can say, we at Catholic Charity support those who are less fortunate. 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
11: Thank you, Amy. 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Chris explores the journey from pain to healing in his new book, Healing What You Can't Erase. 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
12: Great to be here. Thanks for having me.
11: It's such an important topic to discuss, you know, from trauma to transformation. And what you went through at a very young age for years, talk about what happened with your mom and becoming her caretaker. And that's kind of in this book and the inspiration of this book, right?
12: Indeed. You know, I spent years trying to outrun pain I didn't have language for. And in a way, grief and disappointment and shame, all buried beneath what just productivity and performance and perfectionism. So I kept pushing forward after a lot of loss, after a lot of pain, really convincing myself that if I just kept my head down or maybe even succeeded enough, I'd eventually feel whole. But guess what? I didn't. I felt exhausted. Now, if we go to the scriptures, Proverbs 18:14 talks about the consequences a broken spirit. And that was the core issue for me. My breaking point came when everything I was leaning on fell apart. It was the loss of my mom at a really young age, soon after the loss of my own health with an MS diagnosis, a second medical scare in 2021, the loss of a job. Those seasons exposed how much of my true identity had been built on performance and how little I had allowed the Lord to really touch the real wounds inside. And that's the point of this work, helping people get to the deepest root to heal systemically.
11: Yeah, and you say healing from the inside out,
12: right?
11: And using the power of the Holy Spirit. What does that look like? Walk us through that.
12: Yeah, healing what you can't erase, first of all, says that, number one, we all face circumstances in life that can never be erased. And because we can't really change the affections and the motivations of the heart, I need the Holy Spirit of God and the power of Scripture to reach inside and to do what I can't do, which is heal a broken spirit. I think healing really starts with one thing. It starts with surrender. I think a lot of us, when we face adversity and pain and loss, get into a place of being exhausted by the pain itself, that we're like, I'm not going to enter this grief process. I'm not going to enter this because it's going to be more painful to do so. And yet surrender says, I'm going to actually surrender my way into a process of confronting the mindsets,

0: the hangups, the hurts that are preventing me from, watch this, moving forward in life. I think one of the biggest misnomers in life after crisis is that we somehow have to move on. None of us move on after crisis, loss, disappointment, but we do have an opportunity to move forward. And that's really the work of my book and the ministry.
1: And I love that. I mean, the title of the book, you know, Healing What You Can't Erase. Sure. You just have to take a second to digest that and say, yeah, if I lost

0: That's exactly right. Here's the thing. We could stay stuck. We all have a choice. And I really believe that healing, the point of healing in life, the point of moving forward, isn't just to feel better. I really believe that we have a stewardship responsibility here as part of God's eternal purpose to steward this life well. And it doesn't mean we slap on denial of the reality of the pain we walk through, but it is to say that we are healed unto, we are sanctified unto. And just as we read in scripture, Isaiah 61, the job description of the Messiah, if you will, and he says, he comforts all who mourn. He gives them a garment of praise for a spirit of heaviness. Well, watch this. Just two verses later in the same text, it says, they will rebuild ancient ruins. They will restore the devastated places. Now, what's that about? The they scripture talks about are the people that received comfort previously. And so here's my thesis, perhaps. We are transformed and healed to be agents of transformation in our very hurting and broken world.
1: Yeah, absolutely. And it's beautiful. And I have to say, it's very difficult, I feel like, to be vulnerable. And you're so vulnerable in this book. And I think for people that are going through this similar situation, that will help them kind of open their hearts and, you know, and help in the process of healing. One of the things that you wrote, and I love, you said the Holy Spirit can heal and restore you to the life God created for you, which is beautiful. And then at the end of each chapter, you have this personalize it section where we can do some self-reflection, right? Talk us through that.
0: Yeah, that's exactly right. Because here's the thing, information won't change our lives. It's only when we apply the information we receive, submit our lives to the power of the Holy Spirit, and over time that we experience transformation. So really the methodology and the motivation behind the personalize it sections at the end of the chapters were to say, hey, I don't just want to inspire people and give them good information. I want to say, actually, here's a roadmap to healing, to transformation. One of the main points I'd like to share is this, that transformation doesn't happen in one day. It happens daily. So what does that say? It says that, hey, we have to make a daily commitment to keep moving forward. And my hope is that I can be a guide to take people on this journey to help them heal as well. My greatest passion is to see people rise up in purity and in power, to walk in spiritual maturity, but to experience the life that Jesus died for us to experience.
1: Absolutely. I love, you know, talking about surrendering and calling on the Holy Spirit. It's just beautiful. And you're also a podcast host. You have a podcast and you incorporate some of this stuff in your podcast as well, right?
0: That's exactly right. Win Today, Your Roadmap to Wholeness, is my weekly show, sometimes twice a week. The focus of the show is mental health, emotional health, and spiritual maturity. Really, my core passion, though, in that is spiritual maturity. As I said, I really believe that we're healed unto something, more specifically, someone. We are sanctified for a purpose. We're sanctified unto the Lord. And this whole journey of transformation and healing and getting better is not just so I can live my best life. As I said, I really believe we have a stewardship responsibility in this life to represent the Lord really well, with character, with integrity, with solutions to a very hurting and dying world.
1: Yeah, I think a lot of people can find a lot of help and comfort in your book, which is Healing What You Can't Erase. Just tell everybody where they can pick up a copy and learn more about you.
0: Sure, literally anywhere books are sold, Amazon, Target, Walmart, wherever you get your books, Barnes & Noble, you can get a copy of Healing What You Can't Erase. 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I'm at Win Today Chris. 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
1: Perfect. He's very busy. We got to write this all down. Chris, thank you so much for sharing your book with us and everything.
0: It's a great privilege to be here. God bless you.
1: Thank you. You too. Coming up next, Amy's going to be back with your latest news from the Vatican and around the world. And we're going to have another episode of Ascension Presents where we're going to learn how to pray even when we feel far from God. 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
4: 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In Vatican News, Pope Leo has praised the work of Dominican nuns, calling their service to the church precious. The Pope met with the religious sisters, highlighting their dedication and contribution to the life of the church.
5: Pope Leo XIV received the International Commission of Contemplative Dominican Nuns, a group that advises the Master of the Order, founded by St. Dominic. Speaking to these sisters who seek God in silence, the Pope spoke about contemplation.
6: La contemplación es respiración de nuestra relación con Dios, parada silenciosa en la que acoger la palabra y dejarse transformar por ella, que nos permite conocer siempre más en él las cosas y las personas, para poder dar después a los otros aquello que hemos visto y comprendido.
5: The International Commission is made up of representatives from around the world. Pope Leo XIV also spoke to them about silence and invited them to create spaces of freedom and truth.
6: En el silencio, de hecho, encuentran escucha las preguntas que se hace cada persona, pero a las que no siempre es fácil responder solos. 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
5: Finally, the Pope urged them to not lose heart, even in the face of problems.
6: Su servicio a la Iglesia es precioso. 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
5: Before saying goodbye, Pope Leo XIV thanked the contemplative Dominican nuns for the gift that each of them represents for the Church.
4: In national news, Knights of Columbus College Councils are helping young men deepen their relationship with Jesus. During a retreat in Colorado, council leaders strengthened their brotherhood through prayer, reflection, and fellowship, preparing to bring their faith back to campus.
7: In our world today, there's so much noise and things coming at us, so much distraction. And it's good to get away with other like-minded men and just get away from those distractions, get away from that noise, and to together reconnect with God and embrace the silence that can really best be found in nature. It's in that silence that we encounter God, which is so essential in our lives today.
8: One of the honors we have is establishing annually a College Council's Advisory Board made up of seven college knights, again from private university, public university, a seminary, and one of our service academies.
9: So this is kind of like a mid-year meeting.

0: but we also want to make it an opportunity to really get to know each other and come closer to Jesus.
1: So this weekend, we based this one around a good fraternal event, a fishing trip.
2: This was the analogy that God used for evangelization. I can't think of a better activity than, you know, hiking, fishing, partaking in the activities that the very disciples participated in to form and strengthen their relationships so that they could then set the world on fire.
0: I caught a 14 and a half inch trout, and it was the biggest fish of the weekend, so I was very happy about that.
3: I would say the highlight for me was going into that part of the park that nobody was at, crossing the stream, going a little bit up the mountain, just seeing the lake from the other side. You could just admire God's creation, and that's a great thing to do with your brother knights.
4: I absolutely felt the iron sharpens iron aspect of this weekend. You get a new sense of what God has in store for us through listening to the way that he's impacted others. I believe that a lot of fruit was bore this weekend through those conversations.
5: The thing that always gets me when I'm out in nature like that is the silence of it. Because it's in the silence that I heard God calling me to the priesthood. It always helps me to reconnect with God.
6: This year, I happened to be working on a new core session, the Heart of the Gospel series, to test drive that, if you will, and to be able to spend time together as men and building our faith as men, because we shouldn't just talk the talk, but we should also be willing to walk the walk.
7: One thing I learned from the men around me is that it's okay to take time for prayer. That reminder to intentionally take time out of my day to spend time in prayer that I realize I've kind of been missing in my life.
8: I think fraternity is important today for men because faith is not a journey that you can do alone. You have to have someone to walk there beside you, especially nowadays in the world we live in. It's essential to grow in your faith.
9: I think every Catholic man should experience something like this because our church and our world needs men of vocation and men of mission. As knights, we participate in the mystical body of Christ, the church, in such a profound way, and we live that out through our fraternity.
6: What I leave with after a weekend like this is just a renewed sense of excitement that the faith is strong, that the Knights of Columbus is in good hands with these men that are so devoted to the faith, devoted to being good knights, devoted to being ambassadors for their brother knights and the Knights of Columbus, and see the success of our college men around the world.
10: Now back to Jackie.
11: Thank you, Amy. So do you ever struggle to pray, especially when you're angry, sad, or feeling distant from God? Well, today, Father Fernando Camus explains how the liturgy of the hours meets us in every season of life.
12: When it comes to those moments where you're just like, how do you pray? You don't want to pray. You don't know what to say. I want to share with you something that I have found really powerful. And really, it's this thing called the liturgy of the hours. I was visiting a classroom once when I was pastor at a parish at a beautiful big school, and I was visiting with the eighth graders, and I was just sharing with them what the Liturgy of the Hours means for me and how to pray it. And we then stopped and we prayed. At the end of praying together, I asked the eighth graders, like, what'd you think? What stood out to you? You have questions, comments? And one of the kids raises his hand and he goes, why is it so emo? I was like, wait, sorry, what? Did you say emo? And he goes, yeah. And I'm like, can you say what you mean by that? He goes, like, yeah, there's like, the psalm was like really depressing and brooding and dark. I was like, huh, I pray this so often, I kind of didn't even notice. So I look back at the psalm, I was like, oh yeah, it's like, imprisoned, I cannot escape, my eyes are sunken with grief. And then the final line of the psalm is, my friend and neighbor, you have taken away, my one companion is darkness. I'm like, oh yeah, that's pretty emo, isn't it? Here's the reality. The Psalms have dark and brooding and exuberant joyfulness and everything in between. And the reality is that the Psalms, they validate all of human experience, all of emotions. Sometimes we feel like when I feel angry at God or like sad or distant, or I'm in heavy grief and I don't want to pray, we feel like we can't, that we shouldn't pray. The Psalms and the breviary, the Liturgy of the Hours, they remind us of how, yeah, sometimes just life makes you feel awful, miserable, and it feels like my one companion is darkness. And that's the Lord and the church reminding us that it's okay to feel that, and that that is actually a valid way to pray. Sometimes we just want to suppress. I'm a raging extrovert and a ridiculous optimist. So sometimes I would rather just suppress all the dark feelings and pretend like everything's fine. The Liturgy of the Hours reminds me that sometimes you have to sit with the uck, with the icky feelings, the darkness, because that's where you're at. And prayer is supposed to be real, and prayer is supposed to be constant. The Liturgy of the Hours also pulls you out of your uck sometimes. I think sometimes when I don't want to pray, I don't feel like praying, I don't have words, the Liturgy of the Hours is this place where I can go and be reminded that there are other people who are suffering worse than me. Because sometimes the Psalms will actually describe some of the evil, awful things that Israel experienced. So Liturgy of the Hours pulls you out of your world. It's supposed to actually pull you into not just relationship with God. Liturgy of the Hours pulls you into our whole history. All the saints who have gone before us, even back to the Old Testament times when they would pray the Psalms every day and often sing it and memorize the Psalms because they didn't have printing press, they didn't have books. So Jews would memorize the Psalms and sing them at home and go through the whole gamut of emotions of human experience from darkness to light and everything in between. So when we're in the uck and we don't feel great, this is something that kind of pulls us out of ourselves, not just into communication with God, which allows us to realize that, hey, I can be with God even in the valley of the shadow of death. He's with me there. Even when I'm surrounded by enemies, he's providing a table for me. But the Psalms pull me into realizing, like, I'm a part of a whole family, a whole history. We're in this together. I'm not alone. Liturgy of the Hours, for me, gives you a ritual. It has a beginning, a middle, and an end. So, but it can still feel super overwhelming. So where do I start? First of all, let me just say, you don't have to learn how to do all of the Liturgy of the Hours to start praying the Liturgy of the Hours. Ascension has all kinds of resources to help you get started. The Liturgy of the Hours will include those below. You might start with just night prayer. I think night prayer is the best place to start, because it's the shortest and it's the end of the day. It also includes with it a little moment to reflect and do an examination of conscience, to reflect on the blessings and the pain of the day and give it all to God so you can rest with his spirit. You might start with daytime prayer. Daytime prayer is also very short. It has three little psalms that you will pray and a very short reading, closing prayer, boom. You can pray it in the middle of the morning, in the middle of the day at noon, or in the middle of the afternoon. And there's separate prayers for each of those movements. Sometimes I admit I race to do it. But even then, it's like I know that I prayed. I did the thing. And that gives me a sense of security that, okay, I'm still with the Lord, I'm still with the church, even though inside I'm all over the place and I'm super distracted. The Liturgy of the Hours too is this powerful thing where you're entering into something that's being prayed all over the globe, all over this world, this planet Earth. People are praying the Liturgy of the Hours, priests, religious, and lay people. So even when you don't feel like praying, I feel like holding this book kind of, I feel buoyed up. I'm not alone. There's a whole family, a whole universal church that is praying for me and with me, that they're putting aside their way of praying and taking a moment to pray with the mystical body of Christ. And I get to tap into that. One more thing is that the Psalms are, we believe, I mean, they were written by King David, and this man had amazing graces in his life. He defeated Goliath. He also had horrible sin in his life and deep shame. And he also found God forgiveness, his mercy. He found redemption, and he was very humbled by God. He magnified God. He glorified him. And so his prayers are given to us through the Psalms. But we also believe that he was just an image, an instrument of God. So we believe the Psalms are also Jesus's prayer. Jesus has identified himself with all of Israel's history, with his people. He has actual total compassion, where he feels all of our joys and sorrows, our grief and our gratitude, our hurt and our hope. He feels that. He allows himself to take it all into his own self through his humanity. And by doing so, praying the Psalms becomes praying Jesus's prayer. And we can feel his compassion for our good times and our bad. He's joining himself to this

0: And through Jesus, we are glorifying God at all times. We are praying constantly and joining ourselves to the church who does not cease to pray through the Liturgy of the Hours. My hope is that you make some effort at some point to introduce yourself to Liturgy of the Hours. I think you'll really benefit from it. As much as life can throw you curveballs, there's a great security and a safety and a great hope through this unique prayer of the church.
1: 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Why did God the Father ransom you? 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

0: march for babies like mine that were in the hospital NICU.
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8: My name is Bryson.
9: My name is Yan, and I came into the Catholic Church at the same time as him, April 19th, 2025.
8: I came from a evangelical Protestant church, is what I grew up in. I became a materialist, like an atheist. I was just dissatisfied with the people around me and their explanations for why they believed in what they believed. And it felt like they just kind of went with their gut, like they didn't have good reasons. So I had this kind of prideful idea that I'm just gonna follow the evidence. So I just became by default a materialist and an atheist.
9: My mom was a devout Christian. She is still. And my dad is a devout atheist. It was always an interesting dinner conversation. And I never really understood Christianity. I thought of it more as a cultural, more of a social event that you participate in every week. And then I fell out of faith in high school, explored other religions in college, and then I lost interest in it.
8: I was still really curious about big questions, like fundamental questions, like why does anything exist at all? What is morality? What are values in general? I pulled on that thread. I just kind of kept investigating and thinking about it. Long story short, I realized at some point that materialism just doesn't explain things. In principle, the answers don't exist within this framework, within this worldview. The world isn't just material. I looked into ancient religions, Buddhism, and, you know, other modern ways of thinking. Either people weren't even asking the questions that I was interested in, or they came to some absurd conclusion that didn't make sense to me. I was reluctant to consider Christianity because that's what I had already tried that, I felt like. By some chain of events, which was probably divinely ordained, I picked up Mere Christianity. The opening chapters to that book is

0: this moral argument to God. There is a moral order to the universe, and then if there is a moral order, if there is a moral law, there must be a moral law giver. I think that really struck me at that time. It was the right time and place for me. I went from there. I really devoured the books of C.S. Lewis for like half a year. And then I got into G.K. Chesterton, and he just made Catholicism seem really cool.
1: It's interesting because we were feeding off ideas. Although I wasn't Catholic, I wanted our kids to be Catholic. It's kind of a weird idea, but if you were leasing your house to a non-Catholic or a Catholic, I would much prefer to, even as a secular person, to lease it to a Catholic. So that was my dumb reasoning. I just began to think, you know what, why not actually believe it? Because it's not a bad thing. And then somewhere along in the process, my life just started getting better. There was meaning to my life.
0: Neither of us had really met any Catholics or knew any Catholics when we started OCIA. It was just our personal journey and something we'd been discussing together. OCIA was big because it was the first time to see how Catholics live, how you put faith into practice. I saw the richness of the tradition in the Catholic Church. It was good to just meet people and talk about it outside of just us two.
1: I really liked how there was a course and a set curriculum, rather than just saying, I believe, and then right away you're converted without any really true foundation. And then, I forget what it's called, it's the rite of something, when you go to the cathedral.
0: It's the rite of election?
1: Rite of election. Seeing how many people were there, just thousands of people just converting, it was so validating and so encouraging. Yeah, that was a really profound experience.
0: It was just nice to have somebody to go through the same thing with you. It was just fun to talk about ideas and what was challenging for us and what was not challenging. We didn't always agree, so we had little debates sometimes.
1: I think if he wasn't going through OCIA with me and he was still secular, I would feel a little bit ashamed. When you're first stepping into Christianity or Catholicism, there's a lot of stigma around it. So it was nice to go through it with him. We were encouraging each other in that sense.
0: There's always so much to learn. One of the things that makes the Catholic Church so amazing is how deep its roots go. There's always someone new to read. If the catechism doesn't answer it, you can always just dig and dig and dig. The other aspect is starting to put theory into practice. Starting to make a prayer life, evaluating your conscience and trying to develop virtue through a Christian framework. It's a journey, it never gets boring.
1: Morning prayers, rosaries, theological books as well, it's so rich and never gets boring, and I always have someone to argue with and debate with, so it's... Taking the Eucharist was very exciting for me, because that's one thing that we weren't able to do prior to converting. I'm almost 6 months pregnant now. When I take the Eucharist every Sunday, I almost imagine the Holy Sacrament living and residing in our baby, and it almost makes me cry every weekend. But I think that's partly hormonal as well. But it's just given a new meaning to my life, to be really looking forward to every Sunday for that moment. We've been really enjoying the community as well. Although that began before we converted, it's been just blossoming and been really enjoying it.
2: Aww, a nice little couple. All right, now back to Jackie.
3: I was going to say, that's such a sweet couple. Thank you, Amy. Our next guest is a best-selling author whose stories and insights have inspired readers around the world. And in his latest book, The Reason for Jesus, Charles Martin takes a compelling look at who Jesus is, why his life still matters today, and how faith can transform our lives. And Charles joins us now from Florida. Welcome to CFN Live.
4: Hey, good morning. Thanks for having me.
3: Good morning. You know, you've written a number of faith-based books. Just before we delve into The Reason for Jesus, just tell our viewers more about, briefly about your background.
4: I'm 56. I've written 32 books. I published my first novel when I was 27. I got 10 years into my career, was working on my 12th novel. And I mean, I, I've known the Lord a long time. That doesn't mean I've always obeyed him, but I certainly have known him. I got into my 12th novel, and I remember having a conversation with him where I just said, Lord, I would love to push pause on my fiction. I don't want to stop doing it. I still want to write stories, but I would love to push pause on my fiction and tell the story of you and me, or what I feel like you have revealed to me through your word. And so that started me down what's 4 or 5 nonfiction books now, and I've now written 5 books with my pastor. So it's kind of, I guess there are two branches to my writing, I guess you could say.
3: It's a beautiful thing, and this book is going to be released next week at The Reason for Jesus, where you really delve into the why, right? Why did Jesus come? Tell us about it.
4: January 1st, 2025, I was sitting at the fire pit at our farm, a cup of coffee, my Bible, daybreak, and just wanted to be with the Lord, just kind of wanted to be in his presence. And I felt like he tapped me on the shoulder and asked me a question, not audible like you're hearing me, but an impression, pretty strong impression. And I felt like he asked me, Charles, when you think of me, do you think of me as your father? And the question surprised me, because I would have told you yes, but I think you'll hear my answer in my answer. And my answer was, well, yes, Lord, you know that I do. Now, the Lord's not browbeating me for calling him Lord. That's his name. That's who he is. That's how he names himself. But I felt like he was calling me to a place of intimacy with himself that was just deeper than maybe I had known at that time. And so for the next year, I dove back into the words, life, ministry of Jesus. And what I found was what I believe to be the single greatest revelation of Jesus. And they're all important. I'm not denigrating any of them. But I think if you look at the words of Jesus, the thing that he comes back to time and time and time again is this idea of God as our Father. And we in the evangelical world often communicate what Jesus did. We talk about how he saved sinners, secured for us an eternal redemption, satisfied the wrath of God, made propitiation for our sins. All of those things are true. I thank God for them. Praise God that the blood of Jesus still cleanses us from all unrighteousness. But I think sometimes we stop there and we don't talk about why he did that. And I felt like as I pressed into his word for the next year, what I kept coming back to was the why. And it shook a lot of things loose in me.
3: Yeah, and I even me reading your book and saying, wow, I never realized how many times when Jesus spoke, he points us to the Father, having that intimate relationship with the Father. Also, to the early, you know, church history, there's a couple pages in there, you know, where you break down the Nicene Creed and the Apostles' Creed as well, and all different scripture.
4: I think the church, look, I'm not a massive church historian. I've studied it a little bit, but as I look back at some of the beautiful church documents, the creed, the confession of sin, I think our church fathers knew much more intimately and what we might have, I don't want to say forgotten, but certainly think and spend less time thinking about. And I think they understood Father far better than we do. Certainly the apostles did. But look, if I'm our enemy, if I'm the kingdom of darkness, the thing I'm wanting to do is separate us from God the Father, which is what he did in the garden when he convinced Adam and Eve to eat the forbidden fruit. And ever since, actually, according to scripture, before the foundations of the world were laid, God the Father put a rescue mission in place to return us to himself. That rescue mission is his son. But there's a destination. It's not just so that we get to escape hell. The Father is the destination. Jesus didn't do what Jesus did so we could check the get out of hell free box and he park us on a cloud, feed us bonbons, teach us to sing kumbaya and shoot arrows at unsuspecting lovers. There's a destination and his name is the Father.
3: It's just beautiful. Your ultimate hope for this book and what you really hope that viewers will get out of it.
4: I think it's the same thing that in the end of John 17, Jesus is praying to the Father, what we call the high priestly prayer. And he says, O righteous Father, I have made known to them your name, which I believe is Abba or Father. And then he says, so that the love with which you have loved me might be in them and I in them. So my desire in writing this, I pray, parallels Jesus' desire in that we might know the love of the Father in a way that we've not ever known it, or at least not to the extent that we've known it.
3: Yeah, absolutely. And you make it very easy in this book because the chapters are short, the actual scriptures in red ink, and then and there's also a pray with me at the end of each, you know, chapter, where we can really just, you know, engage in God's

0: word and really understand the reason for Jesus, which is the title of the book. Just tell everybody where the viewers can pick up a copy, Charles.
1: Amazon is really sort of the 800-pound gorilla. 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
0: Perfect. Charles, thank you so much for joining us.
1: Thanks for having me. I appreciate it.
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3: Am I not supposed to be looking?
4: Yes, and pretend to blow out the fake candle. Happy birthday!
3: Thank you. Wait, put the. I'll put a crown on. Of course, I'll put a crown on for my birthday. All right, let me make a wish, and I'll blow out the fake candle. Yay! Hey, thank you, guys.
4: I love the music.
3: So sweet.
4: Happy birthday!
3: And Amy made me cupcakes too. I mean, it doesn't get better than Amy. Thank you so much.
4: We love you. It's from everybody here, the whole team. Everybody's in on this.
3: Thank you, team. What a great CFN team.
4: Yeah. There's a whole bunch of cupcakes downstairs, everybody.
3: All right. Well, our viewers
4: for you at
3: now,
4: home, have a virtual cupcake.
3: Yeah, a little jealous, right? Sorry about that. But I'm going to enjoy this cupcake. That's it for today's show. We'll hope you'll join us again tomorrow right after the Mass. I'm Jackie Lucas.
4: And I'm Amy McGorry. Thanks for joining us.
3: I'm a year older.

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3: We're one of a kind.
4: As a member of Ocean Financial, you shouldn't just know these things, you should feel them.
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6: Throughout our lives, the Church has been there to guide us, help us grow in the faith. At our baptism, we were welcomed into God's family and our church in the presence of our loved ones. At our first Holy Communion, we received Christ's precious body and blood alongside our parish community. At our confirmation, we were sealed with the Holy Spirit and received His gifts. In holy matrimony, we witnessed husbands and wives join together as one as they became living examples of Catholic unity and love. Through the sacrament of reconciliation, we confess our sins and receive forgiveness and healing through Christ's mercy. In the sacrament of holy orders, we watch men answer God's call to the priesthood and diaconate, ensuring that our parishes are vibrant for generations to come. We too are called to help build the kingdom of God here on Long Island, to ensure that our parishes will be here for our children and their children. Your gifts have helped seminarians in their formation, assisted the various ministries of the diocese to spread the faith to others, inspired the youth and young adults of Long Island as they grow in their faith, helped support the needy through Catholic Charities. Your gifts to your parish have helped with maintenance and upkeep of the church building, created various ministries and events that nourish the faith of your fellow parishioners, and various other necessities that have kept your parish going for years. Your gifts have always made a difference, but few gifts will ever make such a generational impact as giving through your will.

0: When you give through your will, you help create the special moments that you experienced in your life for future generations. When you remember the church in your will, you are doing your part to spread the faith. You are creating a strong foundation for the future church in your community and across the island. Thank you for your gift. Thank you for the legacy you are leaving behind. Well done, my good and faithful servant.
1: Guess what? I have some news for you. There's free food right there, junk food. You see that truck?
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3: Here we have a panzanella with summer vegetables and pesto. 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How we doing? 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
4: So what do you got going on underneath that plate there?
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4: The average person throws away 24 pounds of food a month.
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0: Welcome to Encounter. I'm Monsignor Jim Vaughan, along with Bishop John Barris, the Bishop of the Diocese of Rockville Center. Around the world today, Christians still face persecution. From remote villages to cities, countless men and women have suffered violence, imprisonment, and even death because of their faith. Our guest today, Dr. Robert Royal, author of The Martyrs of the New Millennium, The Global Persecution of Christians in the 21st Century, sheds light on these powerful stories of courage, sacrifice, and hope. Thanks for joining us, Dr. Royal. Glad you're with us.
1: My pleasure.
0: Just as we start today, would you mind just giving us a little bit of your bio? Tell us a little bit about your story that kind of led to this book and your other book as well.
1: Well, back before the year 2000, a group had been assembling here in the United States, had been assembling some material on the martyrs, and it was indicated to us that Pope John Paul II wanted to have, as part of the Jubilee year of 2000, a remembrance of all the Christian martyrs, not only the Catholic martyrs, but the Christian martyrs of the 20th century. So they contacted me. I put together this book. I gave a copy of that book on May 7, 2000 to John Paul II, and there was a big celebration near the Colosseum, trying to remember a very moving event of all those people who died due to communism, fascism, Nazism, etc. I wasn't intending to do this second book, frankly, but Aid of the Church in Need asked me to do a similar book because Pope Francis wanted to have in May 2025 a kind of a reproduction of what John Paul did in 2000 for the 225 Jubilee year. And so we put this together very quickly. I was very grateful for the support of Aid to the Church in Need, which is a marvelous organization that defends Christians around the world and also supports them in staying where their homelands are. And so we intended to give a copy of the book on May 8 to Pope Francis, but unfortunately he died before that. But fortunately, on May 8, Pope Leo XIV was elected. So the book was ready. We

0: got it out, and it's now available. And it's being translated into several languages around the world, by the way, at the same time.
1: That's wonderful. And Aid to the Church in Need, I should say, really is a wonderful organization. They're on with us a lot on our CFN Live news program a lot, too, doing great work. You talk about a Christian martyr and five criteria. So I think to start out, it'd be helpful to know the definition that you're using for a Christian martyr and the five criteria that you use.
0: Yeah. Well, I think actually, it's not my criteria. It's the criteria that the church uses for Christian martyrs. And it's important to understand that martyrs, in a Christian sense, are very different than what people claim to be martyrdom. People have died for all sorts of causes, bad as well as good. I mean, people have died for communism and Nazism and whatnot. But the classic definition of a Christian martyr is somebody who dies in odium fidei, out of hatred of the faith. They're faithful Catholic. They show just conspicuous signs of holiness. They are put to the test, usually by someone with the death that's immediately possible, and they choose to remain faithful to the gospel, and therefore they die. Now, more recent popes, John Paul II, has talked about the nuovi martiri, because there are conditions in modern circumstances that might almost seem like they're secular rather than immediately this kind of theological clash with the faith. And then Pope Francis went a step further, and he talked about oblatio fidei, the offering of your life. Oblatio vitae. And that, we see this in some Muslim countries where people have been hired. They're Christians. They're security guards outside of a church. And then usually on a major Christian feast, like Easter or Christmas, someone will try to die as an Islamic martyr, entering with a suicide vest. And in many cases, people stop them, and they themselves die as a result of this kind of immediate offering of their life when they weren't intended really to be facing death in that way. So it's a complicated series of things, but I think the key point for us is that our faith was founded by Jesus, who is, in a sense, the prototypical martyr. We usually think of St. Stephen as the first martyr, but Christianity is founded on the idea that Jesus Christ, the second person of the Trinity, offered his life to save us. And I think that is what distinguishes a Christian martyr from any other type of so-called martyr.
2: Dr. Royal, I think the two books, The Martyrs in the 20th Century, and then the new book, Martyrs in the 21st Century, Monsignor Vuillain and I were talking, you hear about individual martyrdoms, you read them in the news, but suddenly you put continent by continent a synthesis, and it's so very powerful. Because you can see it all at once. And thank you very much for this great service. And I can remember in one of your interviews in the book, you know, someone had asked you, was it depressing doing all this research? And your response was, no, it's a great experience of a theological virtue of hope.
0: Yeah, that's it was a funny story, because after the first book came out, I literally gave dozens of lectures in various places. And a woman stood up and I think quite logically just kind of said from the outside, you know, isn't it just horrifying to look at this? And of course, in a way it is. But in another way, if you think about it, to spend that much time with people in the modern world now, and we're not talking about the beginning of Christianity or, you know, somewhere in between, but right now in our modern world where we think we're kind of beyond that kind of thing, people are being murdered in Mexico. That's one of the most surprising things, I think, that paradoxically, in this very Catholic country, it's the most dangerous place in the world to be a Catholic priest. But it's everywhere now, that hatred of the faith. And I'm sorry to say, there's a kind of an inevitable clash between Christianity and Islam, as there has been historically. We kind of thought that it had gone away, you know, after those heroic victories in Vienna and Lepanto and places like that. And it's true that the West then became very powerful. But we saw that this began to come back in the 20th century and in the 21st century. And for us in America, of course, the dividing line was 9/11, but it had been bubbling beneath the surface for a long time. And now it's full-blown in the Middle East, in Central Africa, even in parts of Asia.
1: You know, I also like, it kind of fits in with this, that you discuss like the early Christian martyrs and this whole idea of they create like these books of spirituality, if you will. There's a spiritual life that has really some ties here, not just to us.

0: us, but to the martyrs to each other, right? This is kind of, there's a lot of common theme here, huh?
1: Yeah, I think that a lot of people, you take a figure like Maximilian Kolbe, who grew up on stories of martyrs and saints and heroes and his devotion to Our Lady. There is, of course, a common theme across all these differences that obviously take place. And in the Roman Empire, it wasn't so much a theological conflict, but it was a state that was very, very much nervous about having a different source of values. Mm. And Christianity certainly was that. It wasn't subservient to the emperor. It wouldn't burn even the slightest bit of incense to the emperor. And what's striking, I think, after reading into many, many accounts of martyrs, ancient and modern, is really how few of them apostatize when they're the metaphorical gun is put to their head, and how many people find, even though they were kind of ordinary Christians in the past, that they have this extraordinary faith that carries them through, even in the face of persecution and in many cases torture as well as death.
0: How about the recent popes too? I think there's something really beautiful about this. If you could link popes John Paul II, Benedict, and Francis, but then also how they looked at martyrdom in slightly different ways as the times changed during their pontificates too, right?
1: Yeah. Well, John Paul, I mentioned the Nuovi Martiri, that John Paul II came up with this new category. There was a very famous case of Rosario Livatino, who was actually a lawyer and then a judge in Sicily, who stood up to the mafia, and he was a very profound Catholic. He had written about how what he was doing was not only because he wished to maintain law and order and you know, a proper respect for rights and human beings in Sicily, but that he did it out of his Catholic faith. And so there are these categories, these modern categories that John Paul and Benedict and Francis have recognized, that what it may look like a secular activity, but if it comes out of a person's, not only a person's sense of secular justice, but of a person's sense of faith, we have a kind of a new type of martyr. And those are, I think, are very much worth paying attention to. We know a lot about the Muslim-Christian clash and things like that. But we don't hear, I think, quite as much about people who in their daily secular lives, too, are standing up for secular values and for the values of the faith. It's a very interesting thing that is a kind of a modern variation on the classic idea of a martyr.
0: I also remember when Pope St. John Paul II mentioned the Colosseum as, in a sense, a place where martyrdom is memorialized, if you will. It kind of changed my vision of the Colosseum all the time, which I kind of think of a lot of times just as, you know, a tourist trap in a way. But this has a lot of meaning in Christianity too, right?
1: Yeah, I think Pope Francis came up with a very interesting phrase. He talked about the ecumenism of blood that exists among all Christians who are willing to die for their faith or be persecuted for their faith, and how those early martyrs turned around the most powerful empire in the world in those days. I mean, there was just no rival to Rome. Rome ruled supreme, and it put down any resistance to its rule. And I sometimes take comfort for that fact that, you know, we often feel like our secular world and, you know, the continuing persecution of Christians in places like China and Vietnam and elsewhere, that it just seems hopeless in a way to stand up to these powers. But the early Christians did, and they turned around the history of not only of Rome, but I think the history of the whole Western world. So it's terrible to think about these things, but it's that sacrifice that ultimately probably is what carries forward the spirit in our world.
0: Absolutely. We're going to take a quick break. We'll be back with more Encounter right after this.
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4: I'm Amy Grant. There was nothing about my life that said, you have a ticking time bomb in your chest. But I did. A few months later, I had open heart surgery that saved my life. And I owe it to the research and life-saving medical breakthroughs developed by the American Heart Association. 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
6: Welcome back to Encounter. We are continuing our discussion on the book, The Martyrs of the New Millennium, with its author, Dr. Robert Royal. So, Dr. Royal, you mentioned that Mexico is the most dangerous place for priests, the martyrdom of priests. There are a number of countries in this world. I mean, I'm one of the anchors on a news program that we do here. And unfortunately, we're reporting murders and deaths in a number of different places in the world. Can you discuss a number of the ones that you speak about in the book?
7: Yeah, well, there still is ongoing persecution of Christians in the Middle East. That kind of dropped off the radar when in the 2010s, ISIS was kind of defeated. But it's come back. You know, there's that disorder in the Middle East. It's still, I think of it as the after effects of the Ottoman Empire, Turkey that collapsed. But that Muslim extremism, it migrated to Central Africa. And so really the place that produces the most martyrs on a day by day.

0: and year-by-year basis now is Nigeria.
1: Yeah.
0: And also the Democratic Republic of Congo. When I finished writing my book toward the end of 2024, Nigeria was reliably producing about 5,000 Christian martyrs a year. The latest figures I've seen is that it's closer to 7,000 a year. Mm-hmm. And this is the largest country in Africa in terms of population. In some ways, it's a wealthy country because it has mineral resources.

0: predominate. There are just whole villages that are wiped out, 20, 30 at a time, people killed en masse, priests pursued. Same is true, I think, to a somewhat lesser degree in Congo, Somalia, Sudan, Libya. And then, unfortunately, it's even moved out into the into Southeast Asia. We used to talk about, I can recall this in Washington and in public policy debates, not even in religious terms, that Southeast Asia seemed to be quite a bit different than the Arabian Peninsula, that Southeast Asian Muslims seemed to be more laid back and more pluralistic and accepting of pluralism. But that has changed, too. We see a lot of we see a lot of Muslim extremism, radical Islam in Indonesia in particular, another large Muslim country. And it spills over everywhere. And unfortunately, then religion is also being weaponized. In a place like India, the radical Hindu parties are attacking Christians because it's a way to hold on to power and to show themselves to be distinct from a kind of a Western religion. And Hinduism typically never was a kind of evangelizing religion. It was more kind of content within itself. So these are unfortunate developments, and I pray to God that the dynamics change, but that seems to be the place that we're at right now in the world.
1: Can you comment, too, on blasphemy laws and how the misconstruing of blasphemy laws actually adds to this?
0: Yeah, I mean, blasphemy in Islam is already a difficult problem. Yeah. And in a place like Pakistan, blasphemy laws are often used both for religious repression and for social gain, is I guess the way we could put it, because there are instances of Muslims who will accuse a neighbor. Maybe they want their land, maybe they want their cattle, maybe they just got a grudge against a neighbor. They'll accuse a neighbor of blasphemy. And there are these absurd cases where, for example, one that I have in the book, somebody accuses a Christian of having promoted the book, The Satanic Verses by Salman Rushdie, who's a Pakistani Anglo novelist. And by the way, there are cases even in England where Islamic communities bring a case of so-called blasphemy against Christians who have, they say, they have dissed the Quran. And it causes a great deal of tension. The British don't know how to deal with this because they have large numbers of Muslims who are militant, and their Christians tend not to be able to stand up for themselves quite as much. So, yeah, you're exactly right. This so-called blasphemy problem is really something that the nations of the world have to look into again. And I think that our U.S. government in particular has a responsibility to bring pressure on Pakistan, which has three articles in its constitution about blasphemy that just enable you to do almost anything you want against any Christian. Mm.
1: Well put. You know, you also have these categories of martyrdom, which I think are really helpful: white martyrdom, red martyrdom, and green martyrdom. Can you explain those to us and help us to see the nuances, the differences? It gives us a great understanding.
0: Yeah, you know, red martyrdom is what most people mean by martyrdom. Right. A person is a Christian. He comes up against, you know, could be a drug cartel, could be a communist regime, it could be radical Islam, and is killed. And there's white martyrdom, in which the person doesn't necessarily die, but is persecuted or repressed to the point where, it might feel like death. I have a lot of friends in Washington who think that they ought to be classified as white martyrs for what they stand up for. But so I don't want to make that category too broad. But it's worth keeping this in mind, because it's not the case that every person who is subject or threatened with martyrdom is a red martyr. Many of them may go on to survive and tell us about what happened. And actually, that's quite useful, because in some cases, North Korea is a typical case, you can't even get information about what happens with people once they fall into the hands of a government. Oh. So we want to pay attention to what white martyrs can tell us as well.
2: Dr. Royal, how about this wonderful seminarian from Nigeria, Michael Nnadi? I was particularly inspired by his example.
0: Yeah, what an interesting guy he is. He was only 19 or 20 years old, I think. And as I was talking about earlier, the larger problem in Nigeria, they just come into whole villages. They'll attack a Catholic institution, a church,

0: sometimes just the secular authorities. So he was picked up with a couple of his friends by a radical Muslim group in Nigeria. And some of the friends were able to actually escape, and we heard later about this, but he was, as only a 20-year-old man, he's given the so-called opportunity, as radical Muslims do, of reciting the Shahada, which is the, you know, there is only one God, Allah, and Muslim is his prophet. And then you become a Muslim, and then you're safe from persecution or martyrdom. He refused that. They threatened him, told him he was going to die, and he wouldn't submit. And he actually said back to his captors, you know, you're a disgrace to Islam, what you're doing. You're treating other people this way. You're actually harming your own faith. And then he went and he said, and by the way, you ought to become Catholics, because the Catholic religion is a true religion. Well, they killed him. And when later the person who actually shot him was captured by government forces, he actually admitted how much he admired this young man who was able Beautiful. To stand up to them and actually assert his own faith. So, look, with some people around like that, we've got to be proud of the church, proud of what she brings to people. And in the end, that I keep saying this over and over again, we're lucky in our societies that we don't face persecution like that. But there are signs of things even here of, you know, of vandalism, of attacks on churches, of arson. It's growing in Europe by leaps and bounds, and we see it increasing here. Our bishops have done a survey of this. Many of us are going to have to face up to this, maybe not as red martyrs, but maybe as white martyrs.
1: Pope Francis called it once the friendly persecution in America. Very interesting, right?
0: Yeah.
1: Very interesting.
2: Dr. Royal, just as you finished the second book, were there any new insights, you know, just in the whole dynamic of martyrdom after having completed that wonderful first book and now deeper into the 21st century?
0: Well, I suppose one of the things that struck me was how much the focus has changed. We still have a communist regime in China, but in the 20th century, it was atheist regimes by far, and basically communist regimes that produced the largest crop of martyrs. There were, you know, there were authoritarian states and whatnot in El Salvador and Nicaragua and Argentina and whatnot. But it was really the atheist, the ideologically atheist regimes. Now, I think the two elements in the 21st century that I would identify as threats is, one is obviously militant Islam, as we've been talking about. But I think the other is within our Western societies. Our Western elites don't pay much attention to Christian martyrs. And I think it's because they kind of have decided that, you know, Christianity is bad. It preached hate against gays. It kept on women. You know, Crusades, Galileo, all this nonsense that is, you know, it's a marginal part of what the Western history is. And so I think our Western elites are really soft on people who persecute or attack Christianity. And those of us who are fortunate to live in the West, and I consider myself extremely fortunate to live in the United States of America, I think we need to be careful about the way this sort of creeping soft anti-Christianity, or however you want to describe it, is permeating our society, because we've got to be able to push back and defend ourselves against this. And we've got to be ready how to do that with our words, but also with our deeds.
1: Dr. Royal, we're so glad you were with us today. Tell everyone where we can get a copy of your book.
0: Well, the book is published by Sophia Institute Press, and you can go directly to their website and buy it there. And of course, it's available in bookshops. It's available in Amazon, Barnes & Noble online, and all those places. And it's also available in a Kindle edition and an audio version if you like listening to books. Wow. So,
1: well, Dr. Royal, once again, both of us thank you for this great gift of this book. Readable, understandable, synthesizes so much. It's a really great piece. So thank you for being with us today, too.
0: My pleasure. Thank you very much.
1: For Bishop John Barris, I'm Monsignor Jim Vlorn. We thank you for joining our discussion today. For more information on this book or encounter, you can visit cfntv.org. God bless everybody. We'll see you soon.
3: Throughout our lives, the Church has been there to guide us, help us grow in the faith. At our baptism, we were welcomed into God's family and our church in the presence of our loved ones.

0: At our first Holy Communion, we received Christ's precious body and blood alongside our parish community. At our confirmation, we were sealed with the Holy Spirit and received His gifts. In holy matrimony, we witnessed husbands and wives join together as one as they became living examples of Catholic unity and love. Through the sacrament of reconciliation, we confess our sins and receive forgiveness and healing through Christ's mercy. In the sacrament of holy orders, we watch men answer God's call to the priesthood and diaconate, ensuring that our parishes are vibrant for generations to come. We too are called to help build the kingdom of God here on Long Island, to ensure that our parishes will be here for our children and their children. Your gifts have helped seminarians in their formation, assisted the various ministries of the diocese to spread the faith to others, inspired the youth and young adults of Long Island as they grow in their faith, helped supported the needy through Catholic Charities. Your gifts to your parish have helped with maintenance and upkeep of the church building, created various ministries and events that nourish the faith of your fellow parishioners, and various other necessities that have kept your parish going for years. Your gifts have always made a difference, but few gifts will ever make such a generational impact as giving through your will. When you give through your will, you help create the special moments that you experienced in your life for future generations. When you remember the church in your will, you are doing your part to spread the faith. You are creating a strong foundation for the future church in your community and across the island. Thank you for your gift. Thank you for the legacy you are leaving behind. Well done, my good and faithful servant.
1: I'm Monsignor Jim Vlaughan, and you're watching the Catholic Faith Network.

0: Too many times, Catholics leave Mass on Sunday, feeling no more connected with God than when they went into Mass on Sunday. That's because they aren't having the personal conversation with God that He wants to have with them there. If that's you sometimes, join us for afterward. As we continue to grow in our personal relationship with God and His Word after having heard it on Sunday. In Jesus' name we pray.
1: May the Lord bless you. In the name of the Father, and of the Son, and of the Holy Spirit. Amen. Amen.
0: Thank you, Father. Well, it's so good to be with you guys. I'm so excited for this. It's nice to be with you again, Father, after Christmas break and all the craziness that we experienced then. And it's nice to have Becca as a guest. So thanks for being with us, Becca.
2: Oh my gosh, thanks for inviting me. Thanks for allowing me to join you.
0: Yeah, and now you do a lot of this because you have your own podcast. Would you just tell us briefly about that and where that came from?
2: Sure. So I have a weekly podcast called Catholic Light, available on YouTube and iTunes. And it was inspired actually by Father Mike Schmitz's Bible in a Year program, where over the course of 365 days, he starts at the beginning, Genesis chapter 1, verse 1, goes to the end of Revelation. Each day reads a little scripture and then discusses it. So I had a number of family and friends who listened to it, who really were blessed by it. And my backstory is I taught high school theology for 12 years. And throughout those 12 years, I fell in love with the Catechism of the Catholic Church, which basically goes through, I say it's a cliff notes for our Catholic faith. And so I thought, ooh, I could do that for the Catechism instead of doing daily, because I have a young family, I'll do weekly. And instead of taking a year, it's going to take me 2 years. But hey, anyone who wants to join, would like to go through the catechism, join me every Monday as we read a portion and then talk about it. So I've been doing it almost a year now. I'm about halfway done. And a couple months ago, Father Mike Schmitz announced he too would be doing catechism in a year. So all of a sudden I'm getting these texts and phone calls saying like, hey, he stole your idea. One friend called, he's like, do you have your lawyer on hand? Because I think there's a copyright violation. I was like, no, it's the Lord's work. It's, you know, the more the truth gets out there, the greater it is. So it's very edifying for me and, helps me grow in my faith and learn more. And hopefully others as well.
0: Well, what I love about your podcast

0: podcast is I think sometimes we have a calling from God. We sense Him nudging us towards something, prompting us towards something, and then we wait for Ascension Press to give us a call.
1: Yeah.
0: And then they never call, and then, well, I never did that podcast. And you just boldly stepped into it. Like, it was enough to have the prompting. And I think for a lot of us as Catholics, we get the prompting, but then we tell God, we give God a list of demands if we're going to respond to His prompting. And I just love your faithfulness. A lot of my own journey is the same thing. It's like, okay, God's asking me to do this. I don't need anyone else's permission. If I'm faithful to Him and to the Church, I'm just going to do it.
2: Yeah, and thanks to you, Dan set me up with all the equipment and really helped me learn the technology of it. So thanks for helping me get it off the ground.
3: Yeah, and I think it's not a bad problem to have like two of them. Like, I'll be honest, I'm listening to Catechism in a year.
2: Yeah.
3: But if I'm also honest, I am like 3 days behind now at this point.
2: Yeah.
3: Father Mike is great and he's got a lot of, you know, knowledge and info. But I think sometimes it's helpful for people to hear it from someone who, yes, has a, you know, background in theology and all that, but is not a priest. Like, it's less intimidating. And going at a weekly thing, it's like, okay, I don't feel as so far behind. I can kind of like catch up and, you know, be able to, you know, get in like bite-sized pieces. So I don't think that's a bad thing at all.
2: Yeah. Well, I had, in the midst of this podcast, I gave birth to our fourth child. And
0: during a podcast you gave? That's amazing. That is a wild amount of openness.
3: Yeah, you didn't stop either. You just kept going.
2: He arrived on a Monday. It was like, okay, we got to keep going. So I took a maternity leave where I didn't release a podcast for 4 weeks. And I had parishioners saying, like, I'm so glad you took a break because then I could catch up and, you know, not feel behind.
0: Now I feel better about us taking a break,
3: yeah.
0: Father.
2: Yeah, I think it's really, it's helpful to a number of listeners.
0: Well, you know, it's funny, in the first reading from this past Sunday's Mass, the passage that really, where God really spoke to me was when Isaiah said that God comes and He takes the yoke that burdens the people and He smashes them. And I think so many times we live under this false yoke. We live under the yoke of the world's expectations or what we think is the right thing to meet other people's needs. And Jesus Christ comes in the New Testament and eventually tells us that His yoke is easy and His burden's light. And I'm noticing that in my life. Like, you know, we've hit some financial bumps like everybody in America. We're a one-car family right now. And it's like, oh my goodness, we're a one-car family. I'm failing as a dad. We're not providing. And from the world's perspective, it's a big loss. But, you know, I just brought it to God and asked Him to smash that yoke. And it's like, wow. Like, we're driving around as a family of five. Like, my 1 6-year-old has basketball practice. Everyone drops them off, you know, because I'm then dropping somebody else off and I get extra time in the car. And it's so funny when you stop living under the yoke of the world and you start living under the yoke of God and His priorities, which is just loving Him and loving others. It's like, wow, this is an opportunity to love and to be more intimate with my family. And I do think we'll eventually have a second car because we really do need it. But it's so different. My circumstances haven't changed, but the yoke that I'm living under in those circumstances has changed. And that's what a personal relationship with God does. He changes the yoke. And it's the same circumstances. I don't know if you've ever experienced that in your lives, but I know for me, just living under God's rule and authority, making Him my God in earnest, it just changes everything for me while everything stays the same, if that makes sense.
2: So two thoughts as you talk about that. One, there was basically this scenario where I was trying to, I had decided I wanted to do something. I was trying to see it through and all these roadblocks were coming up. And I was chatting with my brother, who's also a Catholic priest, and he said, and it stuck with me, this was years ago. He said, don't bind yourself to things you're not bound to. Like, did God call you to this or did Becca call you to this? And I was like, right, I don't actually have to do this. So I think it's an invitation to, so I've thought of that a number of times. Don't bind yourself to things you're not bound to. One, to reevaluate, like, okay, who generated this idea, me or God? And then secondly, to continue to, you know, chat with Him about it. Like, okay, if you did call me to do this, am I going about it in the right way or the way that you want me to go about it? And then the second thing that came to mind as you were talking is oftentimes people think, and my students for years viewed so many of the teachings of Catholicism as like a yoke or burdensome, or like I have to go to Mass, or I have to go to confession. But with the beauty and

0: paradox of the gospel and our walk with Christ. It's so freeing, you know, to go into confession for free, unburden ourselves and walk out, you know, having, you know, shared our struggles and our sins and hearing the words and knowing my sins are forgiven. It's like the opposite of a yoke.
1: Father, I feel like every time we discuss, we have one of these podcasts, we talk about confession.
2: Every time. It's like we always, it's like, I would say of the, what, six we've done, I would say five of them have been about confession in some way, shape, or form.
3: Awesome.
2: So, yeah. So.
1: And I find that, I mean, if you told people there's this place you can go and you can say anything and it will be kept private, you could share your deepest, darkest secrets and no one will be told about it, people would run to it. And then if I said also in that same place, you would be guaranteed to be forgiven by the creator of the universe, by God. I don't know how, you wouldn't be able to have, you would need millions more priests to fill that need. And it's and that's what confession is. And it's changed my life.
2: Well, you know, so it's so funny because I talked about this in my homily, but you know, this Isaiah, we hear it also in our gospel passages, kind of reiterated there, but it says the people in darkness have seen a great light. And it talks about the land of Zebulun and Naphtali. And if we go all the way back to the history, you know, we have to look back at about 150 years before the Babylonian exile, you know, the one that we all know, the Assyrians also came in and destroyed the northern kingdoms, right? And they started in the lands of Zebulun and Naphtali, right around the Sea of Galilee. So this is the place where, like, the destruction of Israel happened. And yet it was also the place where Christ comes into the world. He's born in Bethlehem, lives in Nazareth, starts in Capernaum, all around the Sea of Galilee, right? He's all out there. And, you know, and from there, the people in darkness have seen a great light. And I think so often we think that we need to have God on the outside and then kind of start working towards those dark wounds. Whereas what we're supposed to be doing is allowing God in the place where that darkness started. Like, that's where it all begins, is right there, you know?
1: And that's what the cross teaches us, right? I mean, it's through our brokenness that God brings the greatest healing. It's, I mean, that's what the cross is. You have this broken situation. The Son of God is murdered, killed for no reason. And then God says, I'll start right there to heal the world. And we so often are like, well, you know, let's just push those crosses away. But Jesus says, carry your cross. Don't be afraid of your cross, because God's going to use that to bless people. You know, it's funny, I also thought about that whole idea of that God wants to reach the Gentiles, he wants to reach the broken, he wants to reach the people who have destroyed his own people, who have destroyed the message. God is always reaching to the outsiders, so much so that he places Jesus among the outsiders. And some of the people, some of the leaders in the Jewish community at the time, some of the Pharisees and Sadducees, struggled with that concept. But Jesus gives us this God who is just unlimited, unburdened, unyoked to all these concepts, and just yoked to us. And it's such a radically different worldview to have a God like that.
2: Yeah. Yeah, no, I agree wholeheartedly. I mean, so often we think that God came for others, right? And, you know, he's not connected to us. And yet God came for each one of us, and he wants us, you know, to recognize that and to see that. And that's kind of like the second half of this, you know, of our gospel today. Or we have Peter and Andrew, John and James, who are all called. And where he says, come follow me. They were fishermen. They didn't know anything about theology. They weren't experts in this kind of stuff. And yet they shaped the church and they followed Christ and they allowed him, you know, they gave up everything to follow him. And I think, you know, sometimes we forget that that's what God might be calling us to do in our life.
1: So. Yeah, I mean, I think he specializes in calling the outsider. I mean, the three kings, three wise men, outsiders. All of the apostles were outsiders. Jesus, where he's born, what good can come from anything in Nazareth? Outsider. Even the manger is outside of the inn. Like he said, God comes and is an outsider. And so oftentimes we think that, well, God's just for the Catholic insiders, you know, those people who are like really Catholic. And the truth is God's for you and God's for me, wherever we think we are on that spectrum. And that, I mean, that's the good news that's being proclaimed to us. And it's funny, we, yoke ourselves to these false divisions of insiders and outsiders. And that's what Paul talked about in the second reading, that there are all these divisions that we put up within our community, you know. And he says, well, you know, were you baptized in the name of Paul? No, you were baptized in the name of Jesus. And I think for me, that was a big turning point in my relationship with God, saying, you know, I don't know, does this person think I fit in? Do I fit into that part of the Catholic Church? And I just realized, you know what? I've given my whole life to Jesus Christ. I believe every word the church teaches. I'm as Catholic as it can be, and I'm just going to be myself. And then Paul says, if you avoid those divisions, the cross will not be emptied of its meaning. And I'm in awe of the relationship that God has had in me and through me, and the way I've been able to serve Him just by being fully myself, fully for Him, fully in the Catholic Church.
0: And I think that then continues. So I love reflecting on the fact that Jesus was born in a stinky little manger in the midst of animals and hay. And, you know, you think about, like today we have like birth plans and, you know, all like epidurals and, you know, these clean, thank God, these clean hospitals. But the second person of the Trinity, God Himself, steps into our very messy timeline in a very like messy place. And so it's, I mean, there's so much we can reflect on there, but, you know, putting it in terms of our own lives, like He comes into the mess. I think we often, I'll just speak for myself, I think of like, I have to like get myself like kind of clean and tidy and get all the pieces in place, and then I can approach God. And like you're saying, with where, you know, God comes in Israel's history, where He comes in the manger, it's like now He wants to come in and then walk with us and lead us to better things.
1: Yeah, what's amazing is with God there are no prerequisites. Yeah. He wants all of us as we are. I love that statement from Mother Teresa in this letter she wrote to her sister. She said, only welcome God into your heart as you are, and He'll do the rest.
0: Yeah.
1: Like, there's probably stuff to change, there's probably stuff to work on, but He wants to come into your life as you are. Mm-hmm. And then He does the changing. And we often want to change to get ourselves ready for Jesus. And Jesus is like, yeah, you're not capable of getting yourself ready for me. You are going to be saved by grace and changed by grace and healed by grace. You can't. If you could do it, I wouldn't have died.
0: Yeah. And He, as you say, like the only prerequisite is just, like, here I am. We're right now in the catechism. I'm in part two, section two, where the catechism goes through each of the seven sacraments. And one of the first lines in the section on baptism is, the prerequisite for baptism is that you haven't been baptized. That's it. Come one, come all. As long as you haven't been baptized, this is for you.
1: That's a beautiful standard. But that's God's standard. Like, I always tell people, I gave a talk this weekend, and I quoted 1 Timothy and also the second sentence of the Catechism, when it says, God wants everyone to be saved.
0: Yeah.
1: God wants everyone to be baptized. God wants everyone to have a relationship with Him. Like, the Catholic Church is for everyone. James Joyce said that one time. He said, here comes the Catholic Church. Here comes everyone.
0: Yeah.
1: Because
0: yeah,
1: there really is a place for everyone. And we create these false divisions in our mind. Well, being a Catholic is this, and being a Catholic is that, but not this. I don't know, just come be a Catholic and let God do the rest.
2: You know, it's so funny that we talk about this, because this week until Wednesday the 25th is actually Christian Unity Week. It started last Wednesday, January 18th, and it's going through. So, you know, I think so often we can see like these different divisions between us all. Like, it's like, well, you know, you're a Protestant or you're Methodist or you're, you know, non-denominational. But ultimately at the center is Christ, and we have to start there. You know, obviously, you know, we hear Second Vatican Council, I believe it's Gaudium et Spes. I hope my theology teachers aren't watching this. They'll probably be like, what are you talking about? You're wrong. But it says there is no salvation found outside the church. And we know that. We hold that to be true. But the fullness of truth is found here. But that doesn't mean we can't find truth in other religions. And again, the whole point is that Christ is going to start bringing those people in. And so when we allow Him to be the center of our life, you know, we allow, you know, recognize that Christ is the center of other people's life. At some point, He's going to bring them in, you know, into salvation.
1: Well, and that's what it says in Lumen Gentium, right? There's no salvation outside the church.
3: Thank you. That's
1: but,
3: what it was.
1: Well,
3: I got it all.
1: But Lumen Gentium says, but the Jewish community is associated with us in this way. the Muslim community is associated with us in this way, and so the Buddhist community is associated with us in this way. The fullness of the truth is in Jesus Christ, and the fullness of the truth about Jesus Christ is in the Catholic Church. I have no doubt

0: doubt about that. But if you can find hints of truth, even people who are atheists, it says, can, through the dictates of their conscience, begin to unconsciously have a relationship with God. So we as Catholics, when we talk about salvation, well, salvation all comes down to, are you saying yes or no to Jesus? But sometimes we think it's possible that people could be saying yes to Jesus without even knowing it. And we entrust all judgment to the justice and mercy of God, as it says in the Catechism. And it's so freeing. Like, I don't have to decide who's saved and not saved. I know that going to heaven is saying yes to God. Going to hell is saying no to God. I'm going to say my best yes, which has led me to Jesus and the Catholic Church. And I'm going to pray that everybody around me does the same thing. And then the rest is in God's hands.
1: Just a complete aside, there are 16 documents to the Second Vatican Council, but for some reason, all the good nuggets are in either Lumen Gentium or Gaudium et Spes, which is why I get them so mixed up all the time.
0: Actually, I like Sacrosanctum Concilium, so there you go.
2: But
0: what I love in Sacrosanctum Concilium is it actually talks about people who are saved, and it talks about that God wants more, and it's very much in line with this podcast, that God wants more than people to come observe the Mass. He wants us to be active participants. He wants us to be actively engaging in our relationship with Him at Mass. And that's the whole point of afterword, is to say, okay, God, what do you want to say to me at Mass? And then grabbing hold of that, treasuring it in our heart like Mary did, and then taking it out with us and being changed by that. And for me this week, it really is about saying, okay, God, I invite you to smash the burdens and the yokes that are not from you. And these false ideas about what I need and don't need that are not from you. And you could be my God in those places, those broken places, right there, I'm going to invite you.
3: Yeah, the part, so one, I love the practice of Lectio Divina and the truth that Scripture is the living Word of God, so it comes to each and every one of us at every moment in all the circumstances of our lives. And yesterday, the Gospel passage where Christ invites the apostles to follow Him, and He says, you know, basically drop what you're doing. They drop their nets and they follow Him. At St. Andrew's, we've been coming to the 9 o'clock Mass where we have the children's liturgy, and so I went to the back with my children, and the mom who was helping unpack the gospel for the kids said, when Jesus comes to the fishermen, you know, she started with like, has anybody ever been fishing? And you know, kids are raising their hands, and then telling stories about like, well, I have a fish named Louie, who, you know, like his kids like going on, it's so cute. But she said, imagine if Jesus did that today, it would be like coming to your mom and dad who's sitting at a computer and says, leave your desk and follow me. Or let's say your mom or dad is a teacher, leave your classroom and your 35 students and follow me. And when she said that, I thought that was so beautiful and so relevant and made me appreciate the apostles even more, because you think like, fishermen, that's like the olden days. But it's like, oh, it's their livelihood, you know, what was important to them, how they supported their families, and they dropped it and they followed Jesus.
0: Right, they weren't doing recreational fishing at the local pond. They were at work.
2: Yeah.
1: So, Becca, you said Lectio Divina, and I believe we've talked about this a couple times, but I don't know if we've ever actually explained what Lectio is. Do you want to explain what Lectio Divina is?
3: Sure. So, Lectio Divina is Latin for divine reading, and it's an approach to the Scriptures, a prayerful approach to the Scriptures, or a form of prayer where you use the Scriptures to speak with God. So the idea, again, is that the Bible isn't an old, dry, dusty book we leave on the shelf. But it's God speaking to each and every one of us through the ages, to the particular circumstances, struggles, questions, prayers we have. And so the way that one does it is by opening the Scriptures. I like to take the Gospel passage for the day and invite the Holy Spirit to be with me and lead me, you know, to a particular word or phrase He might use to, again, respond to a prayer, a question, a doubt, something I'm struggling with. And then use that Scripture to help me know what He's saying. Because a lot of people will say, like, you know, well, God, like, I pray, but I don't hear Him, or, like, how can I hear Him? And so we hear Him speaking through other people, through the Scriptures.
0: Yeah, it's like we say, well, what, God isn't talking to me. It's like, well, He wrote a whole book to you.
2: Yeah.
0: And He gave a whole church to you.
2: Yeah.
0: He gave His word to you. And, and honestly, He wants to speak to our hearts, but that always needs to be checked by what we read.

0: read in church teaching and what we read in scripture and his word, his larger word. Yeah, and that's exactly how I go to Mass. It's like, okay, God, what's the thing? What's the one thing you need me to hear? And I invite you to speak it to me. Becca, I know you got to run because you gave us so much time as a busy mom. My last question for you before you leave is, was there anything at Mass that was important for you to hear? Anything you're reflecting on that has value?
1: Yeah, so again, that Christ call to come follow me. And sometimes it'll look like literally dropping a task or a work. But I think as I heard it yesterday and then continue to reflect on it, I feel God inviting me to be present to him each moment and not have it all figured out, all the pieces in place before coming to him. I think I've said this to you before, Dan, but Father, I love this author, G.K. Chesterton, and one of my favorite quotes from him is, anything worth doing is worth doing poorly. What do you think? Like, wait, what?
0: That's why we're doing so well with this podcast, Father.
1: Well, that's what I keep relying on. I'm like, I'm just doing, I don't have it all together. This is so imperfect. But this is, like you said at the beginning, Dan, like I feel called to this. And so I'm just going to say yes. And it's not going to look great all the time. I had strep throat a couple weeks ago. And so I had friends saying, like, you know, you sounded a little scratchy on the podcast. But we just keep, I think God calls us to just keep giving and giving. So yesterday's gospel, that line about come, follow me. I love how it's so just like, boom, here we go. And then, you know, I'll help you figure out along the way.
0: Yeah. Yeah. And I think we get trapped as Catholics. We think we have to have it figured out. We have to have our theology figured out. We have to have our sins figured out. We have to have church teaching figured out. And God's like, you don't have to have it figured out. Just come follow me. I'll teach you as we go.
1: Yeah.
0: You know, and that's the only way we're going to learn. And it's the only way we're going to grow. And the beauty is that if God is the God of your life, you don't have to have the answers. He has to have them. You just have to have him. And that's a radically different way to live. It's a different yoke to live under. Yeah. Well, thank you, Becca, for your time. We're going to wrap up and close with a prayer. Father, before we pray, were there any final thoughts? I know you did a lot of listening to me and Becca yammering about here.
2: No, honestly, I find it refreshing because I talk about these things a lot. So it's just great to hear, like, you know, I use the term laity and I don't mean that in a bad way, but, you know, to hear people who are taking the Gospels and taking the Scriptures and bringing in their everyday life. And, you know, this past Sunday was actually Divine Word Sunday. It was, you know, and the Pope Francis a couple of years ago, I want to say 2017, kind of emphasize that the third Sunday of Ordinary Time is meant to be to understand that the Scriptures are living and breathing. And I think this is a great way, and I can see that it's living, breathing here. And so, you know, I want to invite all those who are listening and watching to, you know, allow the Scriptures to live and breathe in their life as well. So, yeah.
0: Yeah, I think God, he wants to have a relationship with us through his word as we hear it at Mass. And he wants to have a living, breathing relationship inside of us. So I'm going to end us with a prayer and invite Catholics to welcome God into a more living and breathing relationship with them through his word. And then, Father, if you'd give us your blessing at the end, that'd be great. And then the Father, and the Son, and the Holy Spirit, amen. Lord God, we praise you and thank you for the living and vital personal relationship you want to have with us through your word that we hear at Mass and through every day of our lives when we leave Mass. Help us to welcome you, God. Help us to be changed by you. And if those of you listening have never said a personal yes to God, here's a chance just to say a more personal yes and welcome him as you are so that he can do the rest. So you just repeat these words after me if you'd like. Lord, I invite you into my life to lead my heart, to change my thoughts, and to lead my actions. Amen.
2: May Almighty God bless you, the Father, and the Son, and the Holy Spirit. Go in peace.
0: Thanks be to God. Thank you for joining us, everybody. And if you've prayed a prayer like that to let God into your life in a real simple way, I encourage you to go and make a good confession and then go and receive the Eucharist regularly so that you can keep growing in this Catholic and personal relationship with God. Thank you, Father. Thank you, Becca. Too many times, Catholics leave Mass on Sunday feeling no more connected with God than when they went into Mass on Sunday. That's because they aren't having the personal conversation with God that he wants to have with them there. If that's you sometimes, join us for afterward. As we continue to grow in our personal relationship with God and His Word,

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0: Can't you just feel it? The conflict is becoming apparent in our culture. It reminds me of those words of John Paul II. We're now living in the final confrontation between the gospel and the anti-gospel, between the church and the anti-church, between Christ and the antichrist. And if we don't choose to know God's word, to believe God's word, and follow God's word, we're going to be a sitting duck for all kinds of confusion, all kinds of disorder. Those are really important choices that people have to make.
1: And these choices are difficult. Who am I going to marry? What kind of life am I going to live? How am I going to raise my kids? What am I going to do with my time, my talent, and my treasure? And I have to make a choice today. Jesus says to each one of us, I came that you might have life and have it to the full. The question is, do we want it?
0: Hey, welcome to another week of The Choices We Face. Guess who we have as our guest? I bet you can guess, she's a nun. This is Sister Louise Marie from the Sisters of Mary, Mother of the Eucharist, right here in the Ann Arbor area. We're so blessed to have your order here and to have you here. And I'm really looking forward to sharing with our audience your own story and the story of the Sisters of Mary, Mother of the Eucharist. So welcome.
2: Thank you, Ralph. It's so good to be with you.
0: Yeah. Hey, tell us a little bit about your own faith journey. How do you get from being born to wearing a Dominican habit?
2: It's certainly by the grace and mercy of God. But I grew up in Iowa, Cedar Rapids, Iowa. And my family, my parents were good Catholics and raised me in the faith. I distinctly remember being on vacations where we thought, there's no way we can make it to Mass. You know, it'd be out in the middle of nowhere. And Dad would figure out how we could do that. He would find a place. So it was definitely a priority in my family's life. And I was also the oldest child.
0: You're the responsible oldest one.
2: Exactly. And that actually plays a really crucial role in how
0: I'm the responsible oldest one too.
2: I could tell. So I took that responsibility seriously in a way, and then also sort of learned that I wanted to please people and please others and do the right thing. So that really was the foundation of my moral life, trying and striving to be excellent in a way.
0: Yeah.
2: And growing up and having that reinforced

0: over and over and over, especially in an academic way.
1: Doing well academically. And
0: exactly. And by the time I got to high school, it sort of expanded into sort of being, I don't know, for lack of a better word, a Renaissance woman and trying to do all things well and be all things well. Yeah. But the reality is I wasn't really doing that for anyone. I wasn't really doing that for God. And I also, because I didn't really know him, even though my family had been going to a Catholic, we had been going to mass, I'd been going to a Catholic school, I hadn't really had an encounter with Jesus yet.
1: But you believed, but you hadn't really.
0: Right.
1: Yeah.
0: I believed, but I hadn't really taken it for my own.
1: Yeah.
0: So all of these things that I was doing, I would say that the background was sort of this anxiety because I was doing this all on my own energy. And looking back, I could see that there was this anxiety about how can I keep this up and how can I keep all these balls in the air? Because I hadn't encountered the one who is the source of all good things, you know, and the one who is guiding me and my steps always. So that anxiety sort of was repressed. I just sort of tried to ignore it. But then when I was in high school, my parents decided to take us to a family conference down in, Catholic family conference down in Kansas.
1: Okay.
0: And I have no idea if they still have those or anything like that. But I remember that Father Benedict Rochelle was there. Tim Staples was there.
1: Oh, yeah.
0: I can't remember the name of the priest, but a priest from the community of Saint John. And I was blown away by their love of Jesus, particularly in the Eucharist. That's what I really remember. I also remember Tim Staples gave a talk to the young. I was on the youth track.
1: Uh-huh.
0: And he gave a talk to us that inspired me to go to confession. And really, I made a confession that was reset everything. I was in a pattern of sin that had me stuck. So it sort of removed an obstacle that was between me and God. But the biggest moment for me was whoever the priest was from the community of St. John, and I can't remember. I was, you know, definitely in high school and thinking about other things. But he gave this witness talk in front of us about the Eucharist.
1: Mm-hmm.
0: And
1: I think they have a special gift too of for children, Eucharistic adoration for children.
0: Yes.
1: Yeah, which is amazing. They get little children really adoring the Lord.
0: Yes.
1: Yeah.
0: And I could tell that there was something special about him because all of these young people, I was in high school at that time. So it was like middle schoolers through high schoolers were just captivated by him.
1: Mm-hmm.
0: And I thought he has that security. He has that joy that I want and that I'm looking for in all the things that I'm doing. And I couldn't have articulated that then.
1: Yeah.
0: But I wondered about him. And so we went then. We had Eucharistic adoration. And even though I grew up in a Catholic parish, I had never been to Eucharistic adoration in my life.
1: Yeah, for a while there in the church, it wasn't very widely provided or focused on. Yeah,
0: absolutely.
1: Yeah.
0: And this was in the early 2000s.
1: Yeah.
0: So he said, okay, I'm going to come back with Jesus in the monstrance. And I was like, okay, that sounds good. I had no clue what that meant.
1: Yeah, what's a monstrance?
0: Exactly. So we're kind of all standing around. And then there's this hymn that starts. And he walks through, of course, holding up the monstrance. He walks through the kids. All the kids around me know what's going on. And they start to kneel. So I knelt. And we have this period of Eucharistic adoration. And I remember that he said, he said this prayer. He was kneeling out in front of all of us and leading us in prayer. And he said this prayer and he said, Jesus, we know that you're here in a really special way. Please give us faith to see you. And I, of course, I had been baptized.
1: Yeah.
0: I had the virtue of faith, but it needed to be activated. And so I really wanted to see Jesus here. I really wanted to see him. And so I made that prayer with him so sincerely. And in that moment, I encountered God and his love for me, which is

0: absolutely indescribable. But I also
1: you felt some kind of infusion into your soul that moved your intellectual faith to an experience of his love and presence.
0: Yes, yeah. Absolutely. It was an outpouring of the Holy Spirit.
1: Yeah.
0: Certainly. And probably I know that it's described as a baptism of the Holy Spirit. Yeah. That's what was happening at that moment.
1: Yeah.
0: And my life, it was a pivotal moment. My life absolutely changed. But it's because in that moment, I knew I was beloved. I knew that I was beloved.
1: Yeah.
0: And in some ways, that's like the first moment that I knew that I would be called to religious life.
1: Yeah. So you feel like the seeds of the vocation was right there in the conversion in a certain kind of way.
0: Yes.
1: Yeah.
0: Absolutely.
1: Very, very similar with me, really, honestly. Yeah.
0: Yeah. So after that moment, after that experience of that love of God, I was changed. And I couldn't be the same
1: anymore. And you were in middle school or high school?
0: I was in high school. A junior in high school.
1: Yeah, okay.
0: So some things that I also didn't know how to articulate this.
1: Yeah, right.
0: So it wasn't actually, I didn't have the grace to share this with anyone yet. And I could see that now. So, but I sort of began what I would describe as like a secret love affair with God. Mm-hmm. And I would... Again, this is really uncommon. And in at that time, I didn't see anyone else doing this, but I would sneak off to the adoration chapel or to the chapel. There was an adoration, but just to be by the tabernacle.
1: Yeah.
0: I was reading the Confessions of St. Augustine. I was praying. I wanted to pray the rosary. I'd get up early as a high schooler before school in order to pray the rosary, in order to be with Jesus in the chapel.
1: Isn't that wonderful? Thank you, Lord, for doing this for people.
0: Yes.
1: Yeah. Lord, we ask you to do it for people who are watching right now or who are listening right now. Activate their faith. Baptize them in the Holy Spirit. Lead them to prayer.
0: Yeah. As I was experiencing this, again, I didn't know what to do with it.
1: Yeah.
0: I knew that the only response really and ultimately had to be that I would in some way give myself entirely to God.
1: Yeah, that's it. that's it. Yeah.
0: But he did not make that known, like how to do that.
1: Yeah.
0: And so in a way, you know how God is so patient with us and it's kind of training. So I started to take the reins back into my own hands. I was like, okay, well, God, I don't know. I want to give my life entirely to you. And I'm pretty sure you want to receive it, but I don't know how you want me to do that. So I'm just going to go back to what is comfortable.
1: Yeah, go back to the track that's there, the only track I know.
0: Exactly.
1: After high school, you go to college.
0: And that's exactly what I did. So, and that's what was expected by my family and everything. So I ended up going to the University of Notre Dame.
1: Hey, me too.
0: I know, Ralph. We have a very similar story.
1: We do, yes.
0: A lot of overlapping things. Mm-hmm. So in going to the University of Notre Dame, I was studying biology and theology. And again, I started to fall into my old habits, like trying to take care of myself and do it all on my own power.
1: And trying to do excellently, right?
0: And trying to do so excellently.
1: Yes.
0: So all of these things.
1: You did do excellently too.
0: Well, you know, I did my best and I know that God blessed it.
1: Yeah.
0: But the reality is I felt like I was grinding and not living. I didn't know what to do, but I knew that this wasn't it for me. So at the end of my freshman year, I was part of the pro-life group on campus, and we had an event for the local junior high students. So they came in and we wanted to have a panel. We had a married couple, a priest, and then we had a religious, and it happened to be Sister Joseph Andrew.
1: Uh-oh. You weren't going to get out of there without being recruited. She's the most amazing vocation recruiter I've ever heard of.
0: Yes, yeah. So she was our vocation director for most of our community's history.
1: Yeah.
0: So I listened to her talk and I was struck to the heart. I was really struck to the heart and mystified. I'd never actually seen a religious woman besides, you know, in Sound of Music that wore the habit.
1: Yeah.
0: And so I just didn't think that they existed. So, and that was my experience in Iowa, where I was growing up. So, At that time, though, Ralph, that very night, I was going on my first date with this young man that I had become very interested in.
1: Okay.
0: And so I wasn't, my heart was really not
1: Both things were there at the same time.
0: Exactly. Yeah. Yeah, it's very interesting.
1: Yeah.

0: So we started to date, and I remembered those sisters though, and they would come back to me even as I was dating him.
1: Yeah.
0: And sort of the way I would describe it is that my heart was really not satisfied. And when I thought about getting married, and even not even particularly necessary to this young man, but at all, I felt like it was not enough.
1: Yeah, yeah.
0: It was not enough for my heart.
1: Yeah. That what you had experienced of the Lord almost ruined you for anything else.
0: Exactly. Yeah, absolutely.
1: Yeah.
0: I was totally in love with him.
1: Mm-hmm.
0: And I needed, in a way, like direct access to him.
1: Yeah. Yeah. You needed to go as quick as you can, as directly as you can.
0: Yeah. So those sisters kept coming back to mind.
1: Mm-hmm.
0: And at the end of the first semester of my sophomore year, I went to a mass and the campus minister got up and said, "The Dominican Sisters of Mary, Mother of the Eucharist are having a retreat. And I have the flyer right here. Just come and get it for me." Mm. And again, same feeling. I was struck to the heart.
1: Yeah.
0: And
1: you feel like I've just been invited to a retreat.
0: Exactly.
1: Yeah.
0: Exactly. So, and I knew that God wanted me to go.
1: Mm-hmm.
0: So, of course, I didn't take the flyer and I got out of there as quickly as I could. And it was right before Christmas break. So I went home for Christmas break. And the whole time during Christmas break, God was after me. I just couldn't get it out of my mind.
1: Yeah.
0: But I refused to say yes until finally at Mass, right before I came back to Notre Dame, I was with my family. And during that Mass, I said, "Lord, I hear you. I'll go and get the flyer as soon as I get on campus."
1: Yeah, a little bit of a struggle. Yeah. It's always a little bit of a struggle to do the unconditional surrender to the Lord.
0: Yeah. Yes. Yeah. So I was certainly experiencing that.
1: Yeah.
0: So I went back, got the flyer, and I managed to get to the retreat. I joke because
1: the was a retreat up in Ann Arbor.
0: It was in Ann Arbor, so about 3 hours away from South Bend. And the only way that I didn't have a car, and nobody else was going. I tried, and I told the Lord, I was like, "You know what, Lord? I tried. No one has a car. There's no way for me to get there."
1: Yeah.
0: Well, then my really good friend invited me to go to a Josh Groban concert in Detroit the night before. And then her family lives in Michigan here.
1: Oh, yeah.
0: So I said, well, you know, I was like, "Oh, Lord," I could, that same feeling. This is what you want. I know this is what you want.
1: You've just provided the ride I needed.
0: Exactly.
1: Yeah.
0: So I got to the retreat, and on the retreat, I mean, the short of it is I experienced the same overwhelming love.
1: Yeah.
0: And knew that this was it. And that's not how I make decisions, Ralph. I don't visit one place and then this is it.
1: Yeah.
0: It was definitely a grace of God.
1: Yeah.
0: You know, I'm a very careful and like thorough.
1: Yeah.
0: I weigh things.
1: Yeah.
0: You know?
1: You're a rational person.
0: A very rational person. So this was supernatural. It was beyond reason, actually. It was a falling in love.
1: Mm-hmm.
0: And I knew. So my parents struggled
1: because my parents struggled too anyway.
0: Yeah.
1: Yeah.
0: They don't know. And that's their vocation is really to make sure that I was going to be safe and well provided for.
1: Mm-hmm.
0: When they came and saw the sisters, both of my parents said, "We can see why this is going to make you happy." And they gave their full support.
1: Oh,
0: so it was
1: great.
0: Just the initial, you're doing what?
1: Yeah.
0: You're
1: throwing away your Notre Dame education. You're, you know.
0: Exactly.
1: Yeah.
0: Exactly. And so I entered in 2007. I made my vows in 2010. So praise God.
1: Your preliminary vows?
0: My first vows. And then my final vows in 2015.
1: Okay. Yeah. Well, how has it been now since you've been a Sisters of Mary, Mother of the Eucharist? You made your final vows.
0: Yeah.
1: What's it been like?
0: It continues to, it's the same falling in love.
1: Mm-hmm.
0: It actually escalates and gets more beautiful with time.
1: Mm-hmm.
0: But it has also, there's still the same kinds of surrender and leaping.
1: Yeah. And you have to keep choosing for that relationship and not just do the work, do the job, say the prayers, kind of keep the rule type of thing. It's making it all out of love for him rather than just what I'm supposed to do type of thing.
0: Yeah. Right. Yeah. So in choosing, I mean, living the vow of obedience, living all the vows, living the vow of obedience helps you to grow in freedom to choose to give yourself entirely to God as his spouse.
1: Yeah.
0: You know?

0: Now they say that out of the three vows, poverty, chastity, and obedience, that obedience is the hardest. Is it true?
1: I think so. We all, you know, they say that our will dies like 20 minutes after your body. So, I mean, that is self-determination.
0: It's a real death to self.
1: It's a real death to self.
0: Yeah.
1: But it's so worth it. And the reality is you're actually surrendering

0: period didn't discern correctly what where you'd be most fruitful to work.
1: He will make it the most fruitful.
0: He will make it. He'll bear more fruit out of your suffering. He'll bear more fruit out of your obedience than if you were perfectly matched for what you're suited for.
1: Absolutely.
0: Yeah, that's amazing, isn't it? You can't lose.
1: Mm-hmm. Yeah. Absolutely.
0: Yeah, someone who loves God can't lose. Mm-hmm. Yeah. So tell us, you know, what you've been doing in the Sisters of Mary, mm-hmm. Mother of the Eucharist.
1: So,
0: because I met you when you were the novice director.
1: That's right.
0: And you still are.
1: And I still am.
0: Yeah.
1: Yes. So before I was the novice director, when I made my vows in 2010, we are sent to study at that point to finish our education. So I left Notre Dame actually in the middle of my degree.
0: Yeah.
1: So I had to finish my degree.
0: Sister Joseph Andrew is very strong in that. You yes. need to come now.
1: Yes, yes, absolutely. Yeah. And in a way, that dropping of my nets was a great grace for me. Mm-hmm. You know?
0: Yeah.
1: So I never regretted that.
0: Yeah. Yeah.
1: But I got my degree in secondary education teaching biology and chemistry. And then I went to teach for a year in Chicago. Mm-hmm. And then I was moved to teach at Lansing Catholic.
0: Okay.
1: Here in the diocese.
0: Yeah.
1: And then I went to study at CUA, and I got a degree in philosophy, a master's degree in philosophy, uh-huh. which was a great blessing for me and yeah. really opened my eyes to yeah. a lot of things. And then I was sent back to Lansing Catholic for a year. Mm-hmm. And then I became the postulant mistress, and then I became the novice mistress. So yeah. the director of the postulants, director of novices.
0: Yeah. Explain what postulants and novices are.
1: So,
0: for
1: yes.
0: For people who don't know.
1: That's right. Yeah. So the postulants, they spend 1 year learning the life, and the name comes from postulare, or to ask.
0: Oh, yeah.
1: To ask, is this my vocation? Mm-hmm. And they're still asking that throughout their whole formation, but in a really like crucial mm-hmm. way. Mm-hmm. Is this what God has made me for? And they're experiencing life with us and living in the life with us. And they're distinguishable in our community by they're not wearing the habit. They're wearing a blue vest and skirt. Mm-hmm. So, and then the novices, once they receive the habit, but with a white veil, indicating that they haven't made their consecration yet. Mm-hmm. But at that time, they're really learning what the vows are and also being formed in our community's particular charism
0: yeah.
1: and learning about the charism.
0: What is your community's particular charism?
1: Yes. So we are Dominicans, and we are especially for teaching in Catholic education and forming the youth. But that is expanded also we have the Open Light Media ministry, which is an online platform where we can encounter more people than are just in our schools. And there we also do adult formation especially in the virtues. Mm-hmm. So we basically bring the gospel especially to the classroom, mm-hmm. And evangelize in that way.
0: Yeah. Now, how do you do that when you're teaching biology or math or whatever?
1: I know that's always the question. For religious, our particular gift to the church is actually essentially to be that prophetic witness mm-hmm. of
0: just being there with your obvious consecration mm-hmm. is like saying, you know what? There's a lot more going on in life than biology.
1: Absolutely.
0: There's a lot more to life than math.
1: Absolutely.
0: Yeah.
1: And it's so evident in the fact that we wear the habit, but it is also evident in the sister herself, like her person.
0: Yeah. Yeah.
1: She's a bride of Christ, and the way that she interacts and the way that she is mm-hmm. is always an open source of wonder.
0: Yeah.
1: For
0: isn't there always opportunities to share? Well, today when I was praying, you know, I felt like the Lord.
1: Yes.
0: You know, I mean, you know, you can share your faith in a Catholic school, no matter what
1: Absolutely.
0: Subject you're teaching, right?
1: Absolutely.
0: Yeah. And I think it's pretty important.
1: Yeah, yeah. And yeah. they come to trust you,
0: yeah.
1: As one who can show them God, right? Mm-hmm. They'll start to talk to you, especially high schoolers. I worked in the high schools.
0: Yeah.
1: And once they get used to you, and they see that you love them. They'll start to talk to you, and that one-on-one is a great way to bring them to Jesus.
0: Yeah, a lot of girls, I think, or boys too, would think, hey, this is somebody I can trust. This is somebody I could tell what I'm thinking about or mm-hmm. what I'm wondering about. Mm-hmm.

0: Yeah, mm-hmm. It's just great that you're there. I know that you're in demand. Mm-hmm. I know a lot of bishops are asking to have you come and teach in their schools, yeah. and yeah. you can't respond to all the requests, can you?
1: No, I pray that someday we will be have religious in many, many schools, many Catholic schools. Yeah.
0: How many Sisters of Mary, Mothers of the Eucharist nuns are there?
1: There's about 140 of us.
0: 140.
1: Praise God.
0: Yeah. And then you have a mother house down in Texas now, too, as well as here.
1: That's right. We have a priory.
0: Not a mother house. You know,
1: a priory down in Texas.
0: Yeah.
1: So God.
0: Near Austin, Texas.
1: Yeah. In Texas. Yes. Yeah. It's in Georgetown, near Austin.
0: Okay. Yeah.
1: Yeah.
0: Well, that's fantastic. That's amazing. Like, I remember getting these letters saying, we don't have a vocation crisis, but, you know, all the pictures of all the sisters and everything, a fundraising letter type of thing.
1: Yeah.
0: And it just. It really is inspiring. It really is encouraging to see what the Lord is doing.
1: Mm-hmm.
0: Sister, we only have a few more minutes, but I'm wondering if you could say a few words directly to the people watching today, particularly anybody who feels like a vocation could be stirring in their life.
1: Mm-hmm. Yes. I think what I would say is please don't be afraid to get out of the boat. To walk on the water, and the love that you have experienced, that belovedness that you experience and encounter in Jesus is enough. And he is worthy of everything. I think that's one of the things that the religious, the bride of Christ makes clear, is that he's worthy of everything. And he's worth sort of dropping the nets and getting into his boat. So I will pray for you. And pray that you can say yes to whatever he calls you to.
0: Thank you so much.
2: Hey, I'm Taylor.
3: I'm Madison.
4: And I'm Logan.
2: And we're Kane.
4: And you're watching the Catholic Faith Network.
5: I'm Amy Grant, and I want to talk to you from my heart about the heart. 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

services are often affiliated with the Blessed Mother and the Rosary. In fact, in the 15th century, the Rosary was known as a rosarium, rose garden, a bouquet of prayers. Today, we will crown our Blessed Mother and offer our prayers through the Chaplet of the Divine Mercy and the Living World Mission Rosary. To quote Archbishop Fulton Sheen, "The power of the Rosary is beyond description." Now, it is with great joy that we crown Our Lady of Fatima as Queen of the Most Holy Rosary and of the whole world.

0: Look at Jesus, who is looking back at you. I adore you, Lord and Creator, hidden in the most blessed sacrament. I adore you for all the works of your hands that reveal to me so much wisdom, goodness, and mercy. O Lord, you have spread so much beauty over the earth. It tells me about your beauty, even though these beautiful things are but a faint reflection of you, incomprehensible beauty. And although you have hidden yourself and consecrated your beauty, my eyes, enlightened by faith, reaches you, and my soul recognizes its creator, its highest good. My heart is completely immersed in prayer of adoration.
1: Please join me in praying the act of consecration of the family to the divine mercy. O Jesus, you showed us your infinite compassionate love by exhausting the very last drop of blood and water from your body. From this day forward, with full confidence, we entrust our family to your divine mercy. We abandon our past, our present, our future. We place into your wounds all our wounds, which are caused by lack of love, understanding, and trust. Jesus, expel Satan and all evil from our families. Free us from the consequence of sin, and protect us from further harm. Heal our wounds. May our families learn to venerate your divine image, that they will never perish, but experience your loving mercy. Amen.
2: Contemplate the rays and graces of the divine mercy flowing down upon all families. We will now pray the Chaplet of Divine Mercy and remain standing for Jesus, I trust in you. In the name of the Father, and of the Son, and of the Holy Spirit,
3: amen.
2: Our Father,
3: who art in heaven,
2: hallowed be thy name.
3: Thy kingdom come, thy will be done, on earth as it is in heaven. Give us this day our daily bread, and forgive us our trespasses, as we forgive those who trespass against us. And lead us not into temptation, but deliver us from evil.
2: Amen. Hail Mary, full of grace,
3: the Lord is with thee. Blessed art thou among women, and blessed is the fruit of thy womb, Jesus. Holy Mary,
2: amen. I believe in God, the Father Almighty, Creator of heaven and earth, and in Jesus Christ, his only Son, our Lord, who was conceived by the Holy Spirit, born of the Virgin Mary, suffered under Pontius Pilate, was crucified, died, and was buried. He descended into hell. On the third day he rose again from the dead. He ascended into heaven and sitteth at the right hand of God, the Father Almighty. From thence he shall come to judge the living and the dead. I believe in the Holy Spirit, the Holy Catholic Church, the communion of saints, the forgiveness of sins, the resurrection of the body, and life everlasting. Amen.

0: Mary and Joseph created a loving home for Jesus. Let us pray for our families while we welcome the Holy Spirit to bathe us in divine mercy as we offer prayers to the Holy Family.
1: O Lord Jesus, in the home of Mary and Joseph in Nazareth, there you grew in age, wisdom, and grace as you prepared to fulfill your mission as our Redeemer. We entrust our family to you. O Blessed Mary, you are the mother of our Savior. In Nazareth, you cared for Jesus and nurtured him in the peace and joy of your home. We entrust our family to you. O Saint Joseph, you provided a secure and living home for Jesus and Mary and gave us a model of fatherhood while showing us the dignity of work. We entrust our family to you.
2: Holy Family, we consecrate ourselves and our family to you. May we be completely united in a love that is lasting, faithful and open to the gift of new life. Help us to grow in virtue, to forgive one another from our hearts, and to live in peace all our days. Keep us strong in faith, persevering in prayer, diligent in our work, and generous towards those in need. May our home, O Holy Family, truly become a domestic church where we reflect your example in our daily life. Amen. Jesus, Mary, and Joseph, pray for us.

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6: 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At our confirmation, we were sealed with the Holy Spirit and received His gifts. In holy matrimony, we witnessed husbands and wives join together as one as they became living examples of Catholic unity and love. Through the sacrament of reconciliation, we confess our sins and receive forgiveness and healing through Christ's mercy. In the sacrament of holy orders, we watch men answer God's call to the priesthood and diaconate, ensuring that our parishes are vibrant for generations to come. We too are called to help build the kingdom of God here on Long Island, to ensure that our parishes will be here for our children and their children. Your gifts have helped seminarians in their formation, assisted the various ministries of the diocese to spread the faith to others, inspired the youth and young adults of Long Island as they grow in their faith, helped supported the needy through Catholic Charities. Your gifts to your parish have helped with maintenance and upkeep of the church building, created various ministries and events that nourish the faith of your fellow parishioners, and various other necessities that have kept your parish going for years. Your gifts have always made a difference, but few gifts will ever make such a generational impact as giving through your

0: When you give through your will, you help create the special moments that you experienced in your life for future generations. When you remember the church in your will, you are doing your part to spread the faith. You are creating a strong foundation for the future church in your community and across the island. Thank you for your gift. Thank you for the legacy you are leaving behind. Well done, my good and faithful servant.
1: He helped me learn to read.
2: 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I'm proud of the work that I'm doing.
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4: 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That's why I support No Kid Hungry. 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
1: Wilderness causes us to a barrenness. Wilderness asks of us dependence. It doesn't challenge you first with philosophy, wilderness, about what do you think it means and what am I experiencing. Wilderness challenges your appetite for what is truly important. In verse 2, it said, the whole congregation of the Israelites complained against Moses and Aaron in the wilderness. Notice the word complained. Look at the word complained. The whole congregation of the Israelites complained against Moses and Aaron. They're not denying that God acted. They're not saying God didn't act. They're not disputing that they were delivered from Egypt. They're not. They're not arguing theology, who is God and can God do this? Have we seen miracles? Because they know all the answers to that. But they're hungry. And hunger has a way of making past slavery look stable and even the past attractive. Even bondage attractive. They say, verse 3, if only we died at the hand of the Lord in the land of Egypt when we sat by the flesh pots and ate our fill of bread. If only we'd stayed captive. If only we stayed captive. If only I hadn't decided in Lent to forgive myself for the woman that I got married to and I abandoned and I had an affair with someone else. I've decided to give up. I've asked God's forgiveness and I've decided to stop allowing that to hurt me and affect me. And I've chosen to live free. I've chosen to live free. You know, I've chosen to forgive myself that I wasn't the best of parent. I've just chosen to walk past it. And it comes back at us, doesn't it? See, the truth is, this is where Lent becomes real. Because Lent is asking us, are we living in the freedom of who God calls us to be, or are we allowing the bondage of yesterday to continue to dictate to us who we are, how we are, what we are, the way we feel, let alone the way we behave? Lent is about internal surgery within us at the deepest levels of who we are. Because after you turn and you make a decision and you say, I'm going to walk away from those things, and people do, you live in a land for a while of unpredictability, because allowing yourself to be the person who abandoned his wife and had the affair and destroyed his marriage, there's a comfort in that. And the comfort is this, I know who I am. Oh, I was someone who was abused when I was young. I was taken advantage of. And Lent says, let it go, because you've been set free through the blood and the victory and the death of the cross. And you make a decision to let it go, but you think to yourself, but that means I'm going to see myself differently.

differently. And that's unpredictable. I think I'll just go back to Egypt and I'll just continue to see myself as the one who was abused. Lent says something different to us. Lent says something to us about the very substance of who we are before Christ and who we're called to be. Because it's simpler to stay in captivity. It's simpler to be in bondage. It's simpler to look at the mistakes, the lost opportunities of life and live there and describe yourself as that, even if you don't speak the words but within your heart. And it's not the gospel. It's not the gospel. We could look at the story of the Catholic Guy ministry, of Impactors, of Impact, of Foundations, of all of the various things that have happened that got us to this place, with all of their ups and downs and joys and mistakes and sadnesses and the long story. And we can choose to live back there with things that went well or things that don't go well, but that's not what gospel's about. That's not what Lent's about. Lent's about the freedom of stepping forward. See, the Israelites are free now. They're not in Egypt. But the problem is they're still in bondage. They're still in bondage. They're not secure, and yet they're insecure. Because the insecurity of their memory keeps drawing them back to captivity. To captivity. They remember bread. They forget the bondage of it all. This is what coping does with us, within us. It stabilizes us enough that we confuse it with life. Oh, if only it was like the olden days. And God's response at first is not anger to that. Well, how does he respond to that, to the people of Israel? It's provision, verse 4. I'm going to rain down bread from heaven for you, and each day the people shall go out and gather enough for that day. Enough for that day. And that's the phrase that's at the heart of the passage, for that day. Enough for that day. I'm not going to provide for you for a week. I'm not going to provide for you for a season. I'm most certainly not going to give you security. Not for control, not for that. But I'm just going to give you what you need for that day. For that day. See, the wilderness is not a place of starvation. It's a place of daily dependence. Daily dependence is precisely what unsettles us. I know some of you sitting in front of me, let alone some of you out there. You don't like daily dependence. And here's the truth, nor do I. I want security. I want security. But daily dependence is precisely what unsettles us, because most of us don't want daily reliance. We want stored certainty. We want future clarity. We want guaranteed outcomes. We want enough security that trust becomes unnecessary. Unnecessary. And the world says to us, oh, that's responsibility. Right? But God structures the manna that he provides them every morning in such a way that it cannot be bypassed. He structures it in such a way it can't be bypassed how he does it. And he says, if you gather more than enough and attempt to store it, it will melt. He doesn't let them store it up. None of them are allowed to have a pantry. They've got no fridge. They can't store any of it. In verse 17 and 21, the Israelites did so. That did so, some gathering more, some less. Even though God said you can't do it, some did it. Have any of you ever felt God say something to you and you've not done what he told you to do? Well, none of you, but people out there, I'm sure. Right? No, we're all like that, aren't we? The Israelites did so, some gathering more than they were meant to and some less. But when they measured it with an omer, which is a measurement, those who gathered much more had nothing over. And those who gathered little had no shortage. They gathered as much as each of them needed. And Moses said to them, let no one leave any of it until morning. But they didn't listen to Moses. Some left,
part of it until more.

morning, and it bred worms and became foul. And Moses was angry with them. And morning by morning, they gathered it as much as it was needed, but when the sun grew hot, it melted. So God says to the people, what you're going to have to do is your security and your provision is day by day. You can't store up anything. You can't store up food. Now imagine if there was no weekly shopping. And just every day you just had to hope it appeared. Matter of fact, let's go even one more. There's no shops. There's no farms. There's no storage anywhere. There's nothing. And you just got to believe that when the sun rises, it will be there. I once knew a group of nuns who used to live by faith, and they didn't have any income sources or anything else like that. And very often they would go to have lunch and there would be literally nothing inside in their kitchen. But they would still sit at the table and they would pray. They didn't live very far from me. And they would pray and they would give thanks to God for the food that would come. And as they prayed, there was a knock at the door and there would be food for them. Now I just want you to think, those of you who've got children, that's how you're gonna raise your kids. That's how you're gonna feed your husband, your wife. Obscene, hey, to even think that way. Like anyone who lived like that, you'd kind of stop and say, irresponsible. And yet what God is saying to them, this is the way I want you to live. If you're going to be my people and I'm going to be your God, this is the way you are to live. You can't store it up one day to the next. And see, people want security. But in the spiritual life, security hoarded becomes corruption. I don't need God. Let me say it again. People want security, but in the spiritual life, security hoarded becomes corruption. I know God. I'll be okay. See, provision detached from dependence decays. Why is it? Why, when we read the scriptures, what is it that Jesus talked about so much? Jesus came to declare the kingdom of God, and then what's the two things he talks about most? Money and power. He talks about faith, money and power more than he does about faith. He talks about money and power more than he does about prayer. And most people are just shocked by that. Why? Because what he's really talking about is, who are you depending on? Who are you depending on? Now, don't get me wrong, I'm not saying that we shouldn't have pantries and we shouldn't go to the shops, and that's not my point. I'm talking about something interior in us, something spiritual in us as well, about how we see ourselves. If you have been hurt, can you let it go? You have done wrong, can you let it go and live in the freedom of what the gospel requires of you? If you have been selfish, if you didn't let down the people you should have loved the most, can you live in the complete and total freedom from that? That's what makes Lent so profoundly important for us. After turning away from saying, yes, I can, it's saying I can change and I can stay changed. Whether it be abuse in our past, whether it be a mistake, whether it be missed opportunities, whether it be a broken relationship. After turning, you're saying, things in my life, I really need to change. And the recognition, I can't go back to Egypt. I can't go back to the way I used to feel. I can't go way back to the way I used to act. I can't. I've said to God, these things need to change, and now you need to trust God that he will change them, that he will look after you today and tomorrow psychologically, emotionally, physically, and even materially. You have to learn to live in daily reliance on his provision for your heart. Rely every day on his provision for your soul, for your mind,

Rely every day on his provision for your happiness and the ability to sustain your heart and your attitudes every day. Daily reliance upon God for who you are called to be seems so fragile. And it is such a mature Christian thing to achieve. And most people don't talk about it because it's so mature and because it's so fragile and because it's so hard to grasp. It feels insufficient. It doesn't feel efficient. It feels slow. But it forms something that shortcuts never can in our life. The Israelites wake up in the morning and find something they can't name. In verse 15, when the Israelites saw it, they said to one another, "What is it?" And if you go to the original language, and it was manna, you know what manna literally means? What is it? That's what it actually means. What is it? What is it that God will do for you? See, provision often arises in unfamiliar forms. Trust often grows through what you don't recognize. This is why many people struggle in Lent. They struggle in Lent. They expect spiritual intensity. They expect clarity. They expect certainty. They expect it emotionally. They expect it dramatically. And what they often receive is just a quiet dependence. I'm with you. You're free. You're healed. You're whole. Be at peace. You remove distraction, which Lent's meant to do. It's meant to take us to the wilderness. And what appears is sometimes a restlessness. Because when you release control of what held you and your image of yourself, sometimes it feels so vulnerable. You limit comfort. And what appears in you is a hunger. When you say, I'm going to give that up, and I'm going to give that up, and I'm going to do this, and I'm not going to do that, and I am going to do this, and you make the decision to act in ways that often are the very things that you know you should do. I've talked to people about, why do you give up sugar and coffee? You know why they do it? It's because I know I should. Talk to people who try to lose weight. Why are you trying to lose weight in Lent? I know I should. Why? I've talked to people who are trying to... who shouldn't swear, curse, cuss. Why do you do it? Oh, I know I shouldn't. Because we already know, don't we? We know. And the question becomes, will you gather what's given you to you today to be as strong as you need to be today, to be who God called you to be today? Will you live free, alive, and full today? Not tomorrow, but today. John 10:10 says, I came that you have life and have it abundantly. Or another translation says, to the full. Or will you try and secure tomorrow? Will you try to already think about, this is who I'll be, this is how I'm setting up my life for tomorrow? And Jesus echoes this directly just after he's talked about this. Just after he's talked about, will you live to the full? He then tells us something that's so profound. And he says this, pray then this way. Our Father in heaven, hallowed be your name. Your kingdom come, your will be done on earth as it is in heaven. Give us this day our daily bread. What was said thousands of years ago, now Jesus takes up and says, this is the way you're meant to live, everybody. Daily bread for your emotions. Daily bread for your mind. Daily bread for your spirituality. Daily bread for your provision. Daily, you know, not accumulated, not secured, not stockpiled, daily. And he says, then he says this, oh, by the way, as you get ready to live daily, emotionally, spiritually, psychologically, and other ways, don't worry about tomorrow, for tomorrow will bring worries of its own. Imagine if we became a people impactors in all the places where we are, where we began to be people who made a decision that we will live for today.
to be all that God has called us

to be today. Today. Today. Someone sent me a message last week. I mentioned it last week. Someone said, if you live the next, you know, you live the next 10 years the way you've lived the last 7 days, will you be who God wanted you to be? Great question, hey? I have asked a few people that and they've all gone, no, I wouldn't want the last seven, my future to be what the last 7 days was. Well, you're the only one who can change it.

trusting in God. Now, this doesn't deny reality. It's an instruction in trust. Lent is an instruction in trust. After you turn and say, I'm not going to be that anymore, the temptation is not always dramatic sin that you turn away and that you think I'm going to sin now. No. For many people, when they turn away, what happens? It's anxiety. How can I survive seeing myself differently? Can I survive being who I always dreamed I would be, but I live in the protection of living in who I was? It's the urge to control what cannot be controlled. It's the desire to guarantee the outcome of your obedience, but obedience doesn't come from stored certainty. Again, obedience doesn't come from stored certainty. It comes from daily bread. I will be obedient because that is what I'm meant to be. I will speak this way. I will live this way. I will give this way because that is what's required. Rosemary gives me a university course into this all the time. You know, our life is really hard at times, really hard. You know, when you live with the perception of people thinking you have so much but you don't, and you wonder how you get through with all the things you need to do, and you see so many people do things that you can't do because you do this, and you live with the hurt of that and the burden of that and the struggle of that. And Rosemary always says to me, but he'll look after us. He's never let us down yet. And he was with us yesterday. He will be with us today. And tomorrow, he's already waiting for us. That's the story of this ministry. That's the story of why John comes to me and says, listen, for the last 5 years, I've walked into your office every Monday and said to you, we don't have enough. And yet another year goes by. Because he is faithful to the day. He is not faithful to tomorrow. He's faithful to today. And imagine if we as a community, as a ministry, we stopped complaining about what we don't have, about things that could have been, should have been, and we celebrate the provision of God today. And we weren't the people of Israel who complained about what we don't have. But we began to trust in him. Because, you know, trust doesn't satisfy the craving for permanence. You know, the manna keeps continuing. God's faithfulness is not just not emotional. God's faithfulness is steady. God's faithfulness is sure. It doesn't mean that the fact that we can live in faith that we don't know what the future will bring. You know, we live in that faith, but we live in the place of the struggle of that. It's a better way of saying it. That today we doubt, today we wrestle, and that's okay to be human. But to be able to walk solidly in faith, believing, that's where God is, to live and to walk in faith. See, Lent trains us to receive bread that's not there. Not emotional bread, not dramatic bread, but daily bread. God's provision for how we see ourselves and how we experience him. And you've got to wake up every day and you've got to make a decision to walk in him every day. The man who stood beside the pool who couldn't walk took up his mat, got up and he walked. And he didn't receive a lifetime blueprint for his life when God said, stand up, pick up your mat and walk. All he did was what he had to do on that day. What do you have to do today? What do you have to do today? Because trust won't satisfy the craving for permanence. Because in the kingdom, the security doesn't seem to be there. When you cannot store for tomorrow, you must learn to trust today. And that's the deep work of Lent. That's what we're in. It's not performance.
It's not intensity, it's not dependence,

0: But it's dependence over time. You know, sorry, I just said it's not performance, it's not intensity, it is dependence. But it's dependence over time that becomes freedom. There's a movie called Cabrini, of Mother Cabrini, who set up the Cabrini hospitals and orphanages and stuff like that. And there's a great scene in the movie where she repeatedly says, when they say to her, "Do you have enough money to do the things you want to do?" And she keeps coming back to this one phrase. She said, "Begin the mission and the money will come." And I suppose that's what we found along the way is walk and the money will come. So the wilderness, Lent is not punishment. It's formation. And formation happens one day at a time. And that's why at this point in Lent, we stop and we say to ourselves, okay, if I've looked at what I've been and I've decided that I'm not just going to live with second best, and I've recognised that turning is harder than staying the same, I embrace turning. I embrace that change and that God would give me enough for today. That's trust. That's the place we are right now. Imagine if as a ministry who's trying to proclaim the gospel to the whole world and doing it with little, imagine if we walked with that degree of trust, because in our own personal lives, we were that. Because you can only be in the public what you are in private. Otherwise, you're a hypocrite. And whilst we all fall short of what we're meant to be, the reality is it needs to be within our own heart. And so I call all of you to go home and do the internal surgery, maybe as a couple, maybe individually, and just stop and say to yourself, what am I allowing from my yesterday to make my marriage less? To make my image of myself less? Where am I not living in the freedom of what he called me to be? Loving Father, we give you thanks and we give you praise for your goodness, for your love and your greatness. Lord God, we're just going to pause there. There's more to say. But Lord, as we step forward, allow us to stand in trust with you. And Father, we make this prayer in Jesus' name through the power of your Holy Spirit. Amen.
1: Hey, thanks for being with us. I'll see you next time. And don't forget, wherever you are, God's never ever far from you.

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1: Hey everybody, I'm Matt Maher, and you're watching the Catholic Faith Network. You're

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0: Is it be blood? 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

0: Hello, and welcome to our program, Where God Weeps, a program in which we speak with church leaders from all around the world to the situation of the Catholic Church, especially in areas where she suffers discrimination or persecution. Namibia is a small country of about 2.5 million people on the southwest coast of Africa. While the driest country in sub-Saharan Africa, Namibia is nonetheless home to rich natural resources and mineral deposits, including diamonds, zinc, lead, and copper. And Namibia is the world's fourth largest supplier of uranium. Namibia is also a very culturally rich nation, hosting as many as 10 different tribes and ethnic groups, which live alongside each other in relative harmony. Here to tell us more about Namibia and the work of the Catholic Church in the country, it's my great privilege to welcome Bishop Willem Christians of the Diocese of Kitmanshoef in Namibia. Your Excellency, thank you for being here today with us on our program.
1: You're welcome, Mark. I'm very happy to be here.

0: Your Excellency, before we get into the topics of Namibia and the church situation in Namibia, can you tell us a little bit about yourself? What was growing up in Namibia like for you?
1: I'm coming from a very staunch Catholic family. Mom and dad having 11 children.
0: What number are you?
1: I am number two.
0: Two.
1: From the top.
0: Wow.
1: And grew up in that environment. My mom was a staunch churchgoer and instilled in all 11 of us real faith, Catholic faith. And up till this day, we're all still practicing Catholics.
0: Are there any other religious in your family?
1: I had a sister who joined, and after 10 years, she found another way and became a teacher. And today she's also very much involved in church life and so forth, yes.
0: Your own story. When was it that you first had a sense that you might have a calling?
1: I was still in primary school, Catholic school.
0: So young.
1: Very much so. In a Catholic school, and the nun, who was the principal, she was somehow just on my case, as I would say, all the time. I became an altar server at a very young age after First Holy Communion. And since then, she checked on me all the time. The two priests in the parish, they've been there for many years, and they formed a team of three.
0: You had no chance.
1: I had no chance whatsoever, yes. And my mom always just been there to support, and whatever the

0: principal told her to watch carefully over this boy. She did that and always tried to guide and to take care of matters, having to go to church and getting involved in youth groups and things like that, yes.
1: If I'm not mistaken, you're one of the youngest bishops in the Namibian Bishops Conference. Is that correct?
0: That's correct, yes.
1: What was it when you received the call from the nuncio? What was your first reaction?
0: So I became administrator of the diocese after my predecessor retired. And for 6 months, I was the one guiding the diocese. I've been the vicar general before that, very much already known with the cases in the diocese, its trend, what are the things that that gives life to this diocese. I've been very much involved. Even if I have to go back further, I've been the provincial superior of the priest. The congregation I belong to is the Oblates of St. Francis de Sales.
1: So there was almost a vocational preparation, if you will, for this present position for you. But it must have still come as a bit of a surprise.
0: Oh, very much so. I was part of the Pontifical Mission Societies. I enjoyed this ministry, having to travel to parishes. And suddenly, when the nuncio mentioned this to me, I was taken aback a little bit. And I found it interesting. He said to me, "What is your answer?" And I was sitting there, he says, second time, "What is your answer?" I said, "Can I have time till maybe tomorrow?" He says, "No, we want the answer right now."
1: Now,
0: yes. Wow. So I was happy to say, well, commit myself and with God's help, I'm available, yes.
1: And here you are today.
0: Praise God.
1: Your Excellency, I want to talk a little bit about Namibia, some of the beauties and some of the challenges, of course, that the church and the country face. Namibia is a very culturally rich country. If I'm not mistaken, there are, I think, about 10 different ethnic groups or even more living together in relative harmony. I think it's in not an exception in Africa, but somehow it is unique. How would you say that this social cohesion is maintained in Namibia?
0: It's actually a very interesting thing that there is this kind of harmony. It came from a negative thing to the country during the years of apartheid. And one language policy was implemented in all the schools, having diverse cultural groups and so forth. One language was taught in schools.
1: And just to go back a little bit for the, just for our understanding, Namibia was, up until 1990, a part of South Africa, and hence you were subject to the same rules and regulations of the Afrikaans policy at the time, which was this apartheid. Is that
0: absolutely
1: correct?
0: Absolutely. And that Afrikaans policy was implemented in all the schools. They revolted against that in 1976, the language being sort of forced. But it had, if you think about it, this advantage that all, was 85% of people in this country spoke Afrikaans, despite having their different languages and so. So to be able to communicate, I think that was the one important thing that made this tolerance, harmony, knowing each other more relevant, because we could communicate in one language to be understood.
1: Namibia is not only culturally rich, but it's also very rich in natural resources. And yet, Namibia is one of the poorest countries in Africa. Can you tell me where's the disconnect? Where is this contradiction that is this wealth and yet the poverty of the people?
0: Right. This is the kind of thing that you find in many, many countries, and especially in countries that are rich in this, in the so-called third world countries, where a few enrich themselves with the resources of that country and very little comes to the general population. And this has been exactly the same with us. Having riches in minerals, as you said, but also the fish resources along our very long coast. I mean, it's nearly 1,500 more coastline that we have rich in those kind, and even the natural things inland, agriculture-wise,

0: all those resources
1: They've
0: supposed
1: been
0: to?
1: Concentrated in the hands of a few.
0: Absolutely.
1: And is there not a frustration that builds within the population? Why the young people, for example, how does this play out within the population?
0: I give you one example of the frustration among the young people. We had a recent scandal, which is called the fish rot scandal, where the Ministry of Fisheries, with some high-ranking officials, had a sham and a system organized where they sort of accumulated millions of dollars with a Norwegian company selling them the rights to catch, but the money went for most in the pockets of these individuals until it broke out, and they are all in jail at the moment awaiting. That was, and young people looked at that and said, look at the resources that were spent on these individuals instead of giving it to us for opportunities to study, to build a life.
1: In such a resource-based economy, is this resource a blessing or a curse?
0: It's both, but I would say more of a curse. Just recently, a discovery was made of oil and gas along the Namibian west coast. It links up with Angola, that's an oil-producing country, and that line of these resources are running down the Namibian coast. When that announcement was made, it didn't bring much joy. There was this whole frustration of, we would rather not have this because it's gonna go the same way again. So there is this pessimistic view of having this resource and yet looking at it and say, will it bring us also advantages for us in the lower classes of society and not for a few people having already resources that they have helped themselves to?
1: And the balance with nature. How does the church, for example, work in this area of the extraordinary resources, the need for work, but at the same time, now, especially with the pontifical encyclical Laudato Si, on the question of the respect for nature?
0: Absolutely. It's a very important question. There is a company in the northeast of the country, right in this beautiful area of the Okavango Delta, that have started to drill for gas and oil exploration. Well, a small portion was given to them, but suddenly the realization was more licenses were extended to some others. And this brought a lot of anger, because that area is such a beautiful natural part of the country with Botswana. But in a whole, people are looking and said, in light of the encyclical by Pope Francis, we need to take care of it. And these are things that disturbs the environment quite a lot. So people have protested. And now it has come to a point where government is uncertain, even though it knows we need some of these resources to be put into monetary terms for the country. They are quite careful because people will really stand up.
1: Now they're watching.
0: They're watching carefully, yes.
1: Your Excellency, let's turn a little bit to some of the better news coming out of Namibia. Despite naturally the issues of poverty and everything we've been talking about, compared to its neighbors, the country has done remarkably well, for example, in poverty reduction. Since independence in 1990, the proportion of Namibians living below the poverty line has been halved. There's also been good progress with regards to literacy rates. What has been the role of the church in this progress? I think in many regards, the church is an unsung hero in many of these questions of literacy, for example, literacy rates and education. Can you tell us a little bit about the role of the church in this good news?
0: Our schools have played a big part to further education in this country together with government, yes.
1: How many schools does the church run in Namibia?
0: We ran about 21 schools primary schools, middle schools, as well as the secondary schools. Connected to that are the hostels where we keep the, where these learners go from there to school.
1: The boarding houses.
0: That's correct, yes. And so in that regard, schools have played a big, big role. Catholic education, and this is why we thank our missionaries for the wonderful work that they've been doing to establish schools, schools that are good, that provide quality education. Government has acknowledged that and say, with a Catholic church, we can go a long distance because this is. And so we have tried with feeding schemes in our schools to try, and also where the parents at home cannot provide for these children, the government gives a subsidy to our schools, and from there we see that it is justly distributed, that the children are fed properly. And with our donor organizations, which we're so grateful for, has assisted in many, many ways in this regard.
1: Having said this, a further challenge following the education, you have young people who come out as graduates, and yet you have among the youth 46% unemployment. What does this, first of all, why? And then secondly, what frustration does this generate? And then what are some of the social ills that come as a consequence of having young people who are educated but sitting around with nothing to do?
0: That's a big challenge. And this is sort of very unsettling. Young people are asking the question, where have we gone wrong? We have all the means that we could use if to educate and put up a better world for us. Unfortunately, as we mentioned already, the resources are not channeled in the right direction. Leaves the young people frustrated. Government is trying its best now to try and see how they can stimulate the whole process of getting young people involved, but it's a big, big challenge.
1: And what about the secondary challenges, drug abuse? Is this also something, as a consequence of this frustration, do you see the resulting collateral implications, which are drug abuse and all of the other social ills that we know? How is this in Namibia, or is this not such a problem?
0: It is indeed a big problem. Since our young people are not employed, they really have sort of fallen into this trap of drug and alcohol abuse. There's a lot of challenges in this regard. The government has asked the church to really take hands with him and to address this problem.
1: How do you do that?
0: We have this whole system of trying to get our young people interested in training of certain leadership programs, in trying to keep themselves aware of in this system of the digital media, train them in all different spheres and so forth. But it remains a challenge because young people are looking for work, physically to be involved, and to also to be in many ways productive. And that poses a big challenge. We're still figuring it out. How are we gonna really address this properly? There are ways, but it seems it's a mammoth task.
1: You have 48,000 Catholics in your diocese, and you have been outspoken in the call to the young people, the greater participation of the young people. In fact, you've been saying young people need to move towards a path of holiness. Can you tell us, in your own diocese, how you're trying to encourage the young people in their engagement and their path to holiness?
0: I've been very fortunate to attend that synod in 2018, where the document Christus Vivit was sort of given to us. We worked through the process. When I came back, I immediately addressed the priest. I said to them, this is the path that we need to look at. And appointing two youth chaplains in my diocese, two young priests, very enthusiastic, and have given them the task to get leadership among our young people, to train them, that they should organize them, that they need to become much more part of the church than what we currently have.
1: So you make them responsible?
0: Absolutely, absolutely.
1: And catechists?
0: Catechists, this is one of our big challenges, that we have a beautiful center to train all of these catechists all over the diocese

0: and we have been venturing into that. Unfortunately, this is one of the areas that we would really appeal to train our catechists, people that would take care in our rural areas, areas where we cannot reach as often. They are the backbone of the faith life in rural parts of our diocese. And that's one of our challenges that we truly face.
1: I want to stay a little bit with the faith situation here in Namibia. And up to 97% of Namibians identify with Christianity, and approximately 25% identify as Catholics. So a very, very strong Christian presence. Nonetheless, traditional leaders of traditional faiths, as heads of communities, are key decision makers and the custodians of ancestral traditional beliefs and cultures. What is the relationship between the Catholic Church and the traditional leaders, and how do you also, as a Catholic Church, try and engage to help perhaps keep some of the culture, the original culture of the Namibian population?
0: Mark, in the Southern Diocese where I come from, I have to deal only with one traditional authority and with the different, of course, groups. But I've met twice with them. In actual fact, they wanted me to be a person that listened to these groups because they have their little battles amongst each other.
1: And what tribe is this one?
0: This is called the Bonal Swats. Kamingui is the local language, but it is, the Afrikaans name is just Bondel Swats, and it's part from the Nama traditional authorities. They form part of that.
1: And they've reached out to you for your...
0: Yes, because they basically, many of them are Catholics, Lutherans. We do not have the real traditional where you would go with going to a village to do all sorts of medicinal things like that. No, this is a traditional authority that has, the faith life is important to them. Been part of different of the main religions in this country, Catholics, Lutherans, Anglicans. They're from there, these leaders. So we do not have really in the rest of the country the basic traditional ways of doing. It is not in this diocese where I come from.
1: Do you have a challenge at all with syncretism, that is the mixing of the traditional belief with Christianity?
0: Not that much, no. Since this whole thing of the faith life in these traditional authorities is very much tied to the Catholic religion and other religions.
1: A challenge within Christianity is, well, let's say, a challenge, perhaps the wrong word, but a fact within Christianity is the growth of the Pentecostal churches. I believe you have excellent relations with the Lutherans and probably with many of the evangelical churches, but there are, of course, some more aggressive, if you would. What is the situation here, and how do you relate? How do you find common ground?
0: We have had this challenge a few years back where the whole thing of the Pentecostal religion trying to get our Catholic youth members to the church, because they were looking for the young people, were looking for this, what they call the lively services and also musical instruments playing a role. And actually the Pentecostal church have campaigned actively. In actual fact, sometimes in the rural areas where the presence of no priest or catechist going there rarely, they have been using our podiums to address our young people and get them. But we have managed to get all of that sort of sorted out in ways that we've put catechists, this beautiful, wonderful thing of having a catechist in those areas, have sort of brought a sort of a way where we can easily get our young people back to church. We've also started to incorporate in church, of course, the liturgical celebrations, instruments that's known in the area. Would it be drums? Would it be electrical implements? And that has sort of motivated our young people to say, in our youth groups and wherever we are, this is the way to do, instead of having to leave the church. At this very moment,

0: Many have come back. This is what young people do. When they see things are moving in a direction that also make them part of the church, they come back, and we've been very fortunate.
1: In fact, you mentioned earlier that your diocese is growing.
0: Yes, absolutely.
1: You're having young people coming to the church.
0: Have young people coming back to the church. It's very consoling. The whole thing that has, all at the moment, made a very big difference is with this latest of the synod preparation and having the diocesan phase of synodal consultations. Our young people have been part of this process. In actual fact, telling us, we as young people, this is the way we think the Diocese of Keetmanshoop would function much better, because their voices were heard lots over the whole diocese. We were fortunate that everyone was excited and gave them the chance and the platform to address us, and very impressed with what the young people suggested.
1: What were some of the messages from the young people?
0: Some of the messages: we want to be part in church, to not have in the structures of pastoral meetings, finance meetings, finance committees. Those committees, we want to be part of it. That's where decisions are made. That's where you make decisions about us. We want to be part of that. And we said yes, and we have gone in that. In actual fact, from this process, we are working at this very moment on a pastoral plan for the diocese, incorporating all these different elements. Young people are part of the process. I'm so happy that they have really come out, spoke their mind. Sometimes it was very critical, which is necessary for self-evaluation for us as a diocese. Their voices have been heard. Sometimes the older people were just shaking their heads and say, the young people, they have so many ideas how it's going to be practical. We said, we're giving them a chance. We help them to make things
1: just practical. To have their voice heard, I think, is already an enormous step.
0: Absolutely, Mark.
1: What are some of the challenges you would face? Your diocese is vast. It is arid. Your population of 48,000 is impressive. What would be some of the challenges working in such a rural environment?
0: We've been very fortunate that our missionaries, once again, thanks to them, have put up structures in all places, even in the rural areas, what we would call outstations. The facilities are there for people to meet, to come together. And so those kind of challenges have been taken care of the missionaries. The challenge we have at the moment is to have the training for many of these leadership courses, training of catechists. Those are the challenges for us. And for us, the resources to do that is very minimal. And that really for us would be, if we would have a little sort of access to some resources for training in these areas, we would be very grateful.
1: Which brings me to the question for those who are with us today in our program: what is it that we can do? Pray. How can we help you in a concrete way?
0: First of all, prayer, of course, is always the most important. We are truly grateful for all the prayers going out over the world for the mission territories. That, for us, is so, so important. And that is number one, praying for the missions. Secondly, if in some way there are organizations, families who want to say, we want to see that catechists are trained. We want to see that our young people are empowered by training. We would really appreciate that kind of...
1: To form them in the teaching of the church.
0: Absolutely, Mark.
1: Your Excellency, thank you for having been with us today in our program.
0: My pleasure, Mark, and thank you for having me.
1: It was a great pleasure. And thank you, ladies and gentlemen, for having been with us today in our program, Where God Weeps. And if you'd like to know more about the situation of the church in Namibia, perhaps how you might be able to help, I would encourage you to look at the contact information at the end of this program. And we look forward to seeing you next week. Take care.

Jesus said to the chief priests and the elders of the people, "Hear another parable. There was a landowner who planted a vineyard, put a hedge around it, dug a wine press in it, and built a tower. Then he leased it to the tenants and went on a journey. When vintage time drew near, he sent his servants to the tenants to obtain the produce. The tenants seized the servants, one they beat, another they killed, and a third they stoned. Again, he sent other servants more numerous than the first ones, but they treated them in the same way. Finally, he sent his son to them thinking, 'They will respect my son.' But when the tenants saw the son, they said to one another, 'This is the heir. Come, let us kill him and acquire his inheritance.' They seized him, threw him out of the vineyard, and killed him. What will the owner of the vineyard do to these tenants when he comes?" They answered him, "He will put those wretched men to a wretched death and lease his vineyard to other tenants, who will give him the produce at the proper times." Jesus said to them, "Did you never read the scriptures? 'The stone that the builder rejected has become the cornerstone. By the Lord has this been done, and it is wonderful in our eyes. Therefore I say to you, the kingdom of God will be taken away from you and given to a people that will produce its fruit." Hello and welcome to Close to Walk Catholic Communications. I'm Father Bayer, your host, and we're glad that you can join us. "Therefore I say to you, the kingdom of God will be taken away from you and given to a people that will produce its fruit." One of the things that's very important about scriptures is not only to know what was said, but to know when it was said. And this particular parable that our Lord tells his disciples was told to them after his triumphant entry into the holy city. Therefore, his death was already planned, and he knew it. And he knew it was coming. And he knew that the owner of the vineyard, God, he knew his son, namely himself, was going to be killed. And so it was the chief priest and the Pharisees who obviously were the ones who led to the death of his son, because they thought they had the kingdom of God. They thought they were the religion. They did not recognize the promise of the Messiah. Oh, they recognized it, but they didn't recognize him to be the promise of the Messiah. And so they figured, if we can kill him, because this guy is really creating trouble for us. I mean, he is doing things.

things and saying things and not respecting the Sabbath and healing people on the Sabbath. And he's not the real religion. We are. And so that's when our Lord says, the kingdom of God will be taken away from you and given to those who will produce much fruit. Obviously, the followers of his son. Those people who adhere to the fact that Jesus Christ really is the promised Messiah. Jesus Christ really is the Son of God. Jesus Christ really is the Savior of the world. When he talks about those that he sent before, he's talking about the prophets and how the prophets had been rejected and they were not listened to. And yet it was the chief priests, the elders, the Pharisees who made sure anybody who disagreed with them, they were disenfranchised, they were mocked, and most of them eventually were killed to destroy the message. Well, that's fine. All that sounds good. But what does it mean to produce much fruit? What does it mean for us to say, you know, I believe that Jesus Christ is the Son of God and is the Savior of the world? There are many who believe and make the statement that if you accept Jesus as your Lord and your Savior, you will be saved. Okay, yeah, that really is the first step of salvation, is recognizing who the Son of God is. But the next question is what does it mean to recognize who the Son of God is? Is it simply a verbal statement that you make? And then that's good enough. I'll punch my ticket one day. I've made it. One of my favorite cartoons is a cartoon about the old people. And, what's the name of it? And I'm drawing a blank because I'm one of those old people too, okay? But anyway, it's this old couple and they're getting ready to celebrate their 50th wedding anniversary. So she's trying to put on a wedding dress that she can't fit into and can't zip up. And he's trying to put on a tux shirt that he can't button up. And while they're getting dressed, she looks up and she says, "Do you still love me? Didn't I tell you that when we got married?" She said, "Yeah. If anything changes, I'll let you know." You don't live together 50 years as husband and wife by simply standing at the altar and saying, "I do." When you say, "I do," and "I do love you," then that begins a process that every day of your life, you start to demonstrate that love. You start to demonstrate different ways in which you show that love. And that love when you're young and healthy and vibrant, and that love when you're old and maybe feeble and maybe sickly. Two different ways of expressing love. Nonetheless, on a daily basis, if you're going to live together 50 years or however long, that manifestation of love is what we do daily. And so when our Lord says, "I will give the kingdom of God to those who will produce much fruit," then we ask ourselves the question, okay, I'm a believer. I've believed all my life. I've never doubted. Of course, I have struggles and questions at times. I don't understand why God does the things he does. And a lot of times I want to, you know, say, "Why God?"

But I never quit believing in him. Then the next question is, then tell me what your belief in God has produced. Tell me what your belief in God has made a difference or a change in the world. You know, I think every parent, your first responsibility in faith is to pass on to the next generation what you believe. And every parent will tell you, and every child will tell you, that when it comes to teaching children, more is caught than is taught. You can talk all you want, and when they're little, it goes in one ear and out the other, because realistically, not much in between to stop it, okay? But they can hear you, and you can say it until you're blue in the face. But when they see you, when they see you doing things, they may not understand that early on. You know, they don't know. I never knew why. Whenever somebody died, my mom was always cooking food and bringing it to the house. Some of these people can't afford their own food. I didn't know what that meant when I was a little kid. I didn't know why when I was a kid, my dad would load us up in the truck and bring us to old people's house to clean their yard for nothing, zero. I didn't understand. We didn't even know these people. Why do I have to go clean their yard? I didn't understand that when I was little. I really didn't understand why my dad, who worked three jobs to keep us all in Catholic schools, took his vacation time to take his third job and deliver packages during Christmas time. That was long before UPS and FedEx. I didn't realize why he took his time to deliver packages instead of taking us on vacation. And I didn't realize why he decided to work holidays, because he got paid at the plant double time and a half rather than be home with us for Christmas morning. I didn't understand that. But then I started to realize as I grew old what that sacrifice was about. What that sacrifice about was producing fruit. Sometimes it was for his own children. Sometimes it was for people that we hardly knew. And I remember my dad would work shift work at the plant. And when he had to work the dog on Saturday night, he'd leave out of the house with his suit and tie so that he could get dressed at the plant and go to 6 a.m. Mass before he came home on Sunday morning, because he was not going to miss Mass. And he certainly wasn't going to go to Mass in those dirty clothes that he'd been working at the plant in all night. I didn't understand that. But as I grew older, I started to realize the fruit that Mom and Dad had demonstrated. They didn't only want us to have a Catholic education. They wanted us to have an example of what it means to live your faith on a daily basis. And that was the fruit that they were producing for us to see. And that example is an example that I think everyone who says they believe, everyone who says, I accept Jesus Christ as my Lord and Savior. And for many people, that becomes a statement that's kind of like a verbal insurance policy. You know, I don't really have to do anything. But as long as I say it, then I've kind of insured myself that regardless of what I do, I'm going to make it to heaven. I think that's fallacious.
I think that's not what our Lord talks about.

0: 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And that's something we're going to talk about in this next section. Stay with us. We'll be right back.
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0: Jesus said to them, "Did you never read in the scriptures that the stone that the builder rejected has become the cornerstone? By the Lord has this been done, and it is wonderful in our eyes." What is our Lord? Hi, welcome back to Close Walk Catholic Communications. I'm Father Bayer, your host. And what is our Lord talking about the cornerstone? I had the privilege of some years ago building what I consider a beautiful Gothic church in our parish. And of course, there's a cornerstone. And the cornerstone is that which is, you know, part of the foundation. And of course, here's a plaque to recognize that cornerstone. But the question becomes, what is a cornerstone in our life? What is it that we use to be the foundation out of which we make decisions in our life? And the question becomes, all of us on a daily basis are faced with different options, different decisions, different choices. And that's what life is about, choosing. Choosing what we're going to do, where we're going to go, how we're going to act, how we're going to respond. And the choices that we make define our lives. Years ago, there was one of these little rubber bracelet things that everybody had on called WWJD. What would Jesus do? Good question. It's a good question. I don't think most of us think about that. I'd love to tell you that everything I see, everything I do, I immediately ask myself the question, what would Jesus do? I don't. I should. And at times I catch myself coming to the studio this morning. I was at a big intersection, light change, and a man who was obviously handicapped walking with a cane.

was getting ready to cross, and he saw the light turn, and he froze. And God bless him, he was just scared we were going to run over him. And I stopped and put my, you know, when it, please come like that. And when I did that, there was a big smile on the man's face. Now, I'm not saying I deserve the Nobel Peace Prize for that. I'm just simply saying that oftentimes it's the little things

of the little opportunities we have to take the cornerstone, and that is our foundation in Jesus Christ. And that would lead the way we act. You know, other things like, you know, I was in a store, and you know, I got a certain area that I don't go to. The retail people are ugly, they're rude, they're whatever. And I was there and I had to get something. I stopped in and I went, and she was just ugly. And I said, "Gosh, I hope you're not having a bad day." I didn't say, "How dare you talk to me like that?" I didn't say, "The hell with you, I'm not going to shop here anymore." And when I said that, I hope you're not having a bad day, she just kind of took a breath and said, "I guess people realize it." And she said, "Yeah, it hadn't been that great, you know." And just the fact that I recognized it and acknowledged it, and not saying, "Who in the hell do you think you are?" but acknowledged that I figured she was going through something that I knew nothing about, and didn't ask her what her situation was, I think made her feel like somebody noticed her. That's important. And I just want to sit here. Everybody, you know, years ago when I was working every summer in Calcutta, "Oh, I want to go to Calcutta. I want to go with you. I want to meet Mother Teresa. And I want to, you know." And most people I refuse to take. And I told them very honestly, I said, "When you start looking out for the people who are in need in our community, I'll take you halfway across the world to see the needs in that community." The idea that produced much fruit, we think, "Well, I need to go to the missions, and I need to build a well in Africa, and I need to help the Dalit in India, and I need to..." There's so many opportunities. There's so many opportunities right here, and it can be in the middle of of your local drugstore or supermarket, or it can just be with some kids in the neighborhood who aggravate the hell out of you, and you wonder where are their parents. The kids may be wondering the same thing. But just be nice to these kids and let them come and offer them a snack when you offer your kids a snack, and try to talk to them, may go a lot further than you think. My point is that when our Lord says, then I say, the kingdom of God will be taken away from them and given to those who produce much fruit. You don't have to be some great hero who started a program that's gone nationwide or worldwide. In every little corner of our world, there are people in need. And that person at work that's, "Oh, can't wait to get rid of her. Got such an attitude. I mean, I hate to even be around it. I do everything I can to avoid her." "You okay? It seemed like you're having a bad day." Wow. You'd be surprised what the reaction is to people like that. And some of them may say, "You can mind your own damn business." "Okay, I was just worried about you." That's all you got to do. That's what the cornerstone is. The cornerstone is praying for the grace to see the world in which we live with the eyes of our Lord. Praying with the grace rather than hearing, you know, and I do it all the time. I look at some of these situations now where these hordes of young people now all of a sudden are taking over downtown Cleveland or somewheres, and they're running through and they're breaking windows, and hundreds of thousands of them, you know, act like they're little jackals or animals, you know, running wild on the street. I get really aggravated by it. Make no question about it. But I got news for you. That never would have happened.

0: with me. My parents would have never let that happen. And God forbid if it did happen, I still wouldn't be able to sit down today like I'm sitting right now. Okay? And so as I look at them, I look at, you know, where are the parents? How many of these kids know who their father is? How many of them have people in the home who make sure they have supper, make sure they have homework, wake them up to go to school, and make sure that they're in by a certain time at night? And so part of me wants to say they ought to arrest them all and throw them in juvenile detention. Another part of me says, what's happening? What's happening in our society where people bring children into the world and they're left on their own to raise themselves and they travel in packs? And they travel in packs because that's the safest way to be rather than doing it on your own. You know, one of the things that I met with a guy who had really taken on the gangs in East LA. And he's a former gang member. Now he was trying to work with kids in the gangs. And he said, the number one reason why a young person joins a gang is protection. They need to have somebody who's got their back. And usually that someone who's got their back is someone who's packing heat and willing to use it. And that's different. I knew who had my back. My three older brothers who beat me up on a regular basis and my parents. They had my back. It was funny growing up at school. If I got into a fight, my brothers would come to my rescue. When I got home, they would beat me up, but they wouldn't let anybody else beat me up. I was like private stock, okay? But my point is if we say we believe that Jesus Christ is the Son of God and the Savior of the world, then our Lord has told us in order for that to be true, we have to produce much fruit. And what does that mean? What does that mean on a daily basis to produce much fruit? And I've gone to nursing homes where they've had people who are more capable than the bedridden. And I love watching these old people go take care of people who are bedbound or in a wheelchair, on a walker. And they're old themselves, and they're still helping other patients. Why are they doing that? Because helping others and bearing fruit is what they've done all their lives. It just comes naturally to them that they always have to give back. And one of the worst things that I find about those people is when they're old and when they can no longer do, they're so frustrated. I'm useless. I don't know why God leaves me here. I can't do anything for anybody, and I'm just trouble, and you know, I'm just an inconvenience for other people. That tells me something. This person has lived their life believing in the Jesus, Son of God, and the Savior of the world, and looking for every opportunity they could to produce fruit. And that's what it means to be believers. That's what it means to inherit the vineyard from the owner of the vineyard. The owner of vineyard is God. The son of the vineyard, the owner who was killed, is us, is Jesus. Those who are called to produce much fruit are us. Let's get started. Thank you for being with us. May each day bring you closer in your walk with the Lord. God bless.
1: Fly ball, deep right field. This baby's over. Mets win. Mets win. Mike Piazza with a home run off of Trevor.
2: Hi, this is Mike Piazza, Baseball Hall of Famer, and you're watching Catholic Faith Network. God bless.

Because music is able to add feelings to words, it is a church's most valuable form of art, especially when it accompanies the liturgical action. This video series will celebrate the various choirs in our diocese whose generosity, dedication, and talent enhance our experience of worship and preserve this treasured tradition. Welcome to St. Joseph Cathedral, the mother church of the Diocese of Baton Rouge. I'm Michael McDowell. The pipe organ can produce the sounds of a flute, violin, or trumpet, just to name a few. It can roar to the loudest fortissimos or whisper to the softest pianissimo. The organ's constant wind supply gives it a sustaining quality that allows it to lead congregational singing in a way that no other instrument can. After all, it was Mozart who called the organ king of all instruments. St. Joseph Cathedral is home to three different pipe organs. Today's program will feature the grand organ located in the choir loft at the south end of the cathedral. It was built by the Reuter Organ Company of Lawrence, Kansas in 1992 and dedicated as part of the cathedral's bicentennial celebration. It has been affectionately named Providence. We will be hearing from three different artists today. Our first performer is Jesse Reeks, who comes to us from St. Louis Cathedral in New Orleans. He will be performing the Largo movement from J.S. Bach's Trio Sonata No. 2.

Our next performer is 15-year-old Oregon student John Paul Chauvin from Prairieville. He will be performing The Chorale from The Gothic Suite by Leon Boelmann.

Our final performer is David Summers, the organist and director of music here at St. Joseph Cathedral. He will begin with a piece called Naiad from 24 Fantasy Pieces by Louis Vierne.

0: Thank you for being with us here at St. Joseph Cathedral. Join us next time for another edition of Sacred Music, a Treasured Tradition.
1: Hi, this is Gary U.S. Bonds, and you're watching Catholic Faith Network, and you're going to have a great time.

Coming up in today's show, we'll take you inside the meeting between Pope Leo XIV and Emmanuel Macron. We'll make the pilgrimage to Lourdes alongside the Pope for the candlelight procession. We'll witness Fulton Sheen's beatification in the United States. All this and much more here on Rome Reports.

0: Pope Leo XIV arrived in France for his fifth international trip. President Macron welcomed him at the foot of the papal plane. It was the start of his journey through one of the world's most secular countries. From there, the Pope headed to Élysée Palace. His private meeting with Macron was limited to this moment. The French president had wanted more, a banquet or to personally show him Notre Dame. But the Holy See turned down both requests, so their face-to-face meeting was reduced to this. If there is one key political moment on a papal trip, it is the address to the government officials, civil society, and the diplomatic corps. Popes use this moment to lay out the Vatican's position on sensitive issues. For example, in a country where the church and government are separate, Christians faced repression in the early 20th century. More than 120 years later, the Pope reiterated that Catholics should not be pushed to the margins of society, simply because of their faith. However, even in a country where secularization is growing, France is also seeing an unusual phenomenon. Thousands of conversions each year. Last Easter, more than 20,000 adults and young people were baptized.
1: Les chrétiens impliqués dans la vie publique et agissant selon la lumière de sa conscience éclairée par la foi ne peut être considéré comme un prosélytisme ou une menace à l'unité de la patrie. 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
0: In fact, Leo stressed the importance of cooperation, especially for the good of society.
1: Une juste laïcité ne consiste donc pas à exclure la religion de l'espace public ou de l'éducation, mais à travailler pour que l'État et les institutions religieuses dialoguent ensemble et unissent leurs forces au service du bien commun, pour que le monde ait la vie.
0: That final phrase is the motto of the trip, which contrasts the current views of the French state. In 2024, the country became the first in the world to put abortion rights in its constitution. Then, in July, it approved an assisted dying law, both under Macron's government. In his speech, the Pope said that people sometimes believe science is the answer to every problem and every form of suffering. For Pope Leo, the concern lies in the lack of conscience when technology is used.
1: Je constate parfois avec préoccupation les dérives actuelles des sociétés qui risquent de détourner la science et la technologie en entreprises lucratives favorisant les manipulations génétiques, la gestation pour autrui, l'achat d'organes ou l'offre d'une mort programmée.
0: This was the Pope's first public appearance in France. He made it in Paris, the first stop of his trip. Ahead of him was an afternoon packed with events, including a visit to UNESCO and to Notre Dame Cathedral, restored after the 2019 fire.
2: Pope Leo XIV delivered a lengthy and forthful speech at UNESCO headquarters. The Pope defended human life from conception to its natural end in every circumstance.
3: Children in their mothers' wombs and in the various theatres of war, persons with physical and intellectual disabilities, the elderly, migrants, refugees, and all those arrogantly excluded as unproductive.
2: The Pope said that forgetting these realities reduces human life from a gift to a product. He also said there will always be questions that technology

0: cannot answer. On communication, he explained that while it is becoming faster, it is not necessarily becoming more truthful.
1: Indeed, without truth, language becomes subject to the logic of violence and to the arbitrary will of the powerful. Others are then excluded in the name of profit. The innocent are killed in the name of freedom.
0: The Pope added that at times the law is invoked when convenient and ignored when it becomes a limitation, turning justice into a commodity. Leo XIV invoked the story of the Tower of Babel to explain that the more oppression grows, the more people weaken themselves, something he said can be seen in exploitation and despotism.
1: Today, the temptation of Babel reappears in a globalization pursued without fraternity, in rapacious forms of neocolonialism, in ideological impositions, and in all those contexts without bonds that reduce human life to commerce.
0: For the second time, a pope visited UNESCO's historic headquarters in Paris, where the Holy See is also a member. In 2027, the Vatican will mark 75 years of participation in the United Nations institution. In 2019, the Cathedral of Notre Dame in Paris was devastated by a terrible fire. Restoration works took more than 5 years. Before Vespers began, Pope Leo XIV stopped before the reliquary of the Crown of Thorns, a relic brought to the city by King Louis IX. With Pope Leo XIV vested according to the piety of Notre Dame, the evening prayer of Vespers began. Thus, the Church in France shared its burning flame of faith with the Universal Shepherd.
2: Cette douleur n'était pas seulement celle des catholiques, ni celle des seuls croyants. 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
0: Pope Leo XIV did not only speak of a cathedral reconstructed. He reminded those gathered that Notre Dame does not exist simply to be admired. Its reason for being is prayer and the praise of God.
2: Aujourd'hui, plus que jamais, nous vivons dans une époque qui semble dépourvue de plénitude, de profondeur et de promesses. 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
0: The Pope's presence in Paris called not only for a mass, but an evening of Vespers, as thousands of faithful followed the service from the banks of the Seine, fulfilling the Pope's words at Notre Dame, a united church, both in the capital and in the distant regions.
3: The saints of France and young people gathered at the vigil to recreate a reality that is passed down from one generation to the next. They traced the country's history through 10 scenes featuring its saints. Joan of Arc, Saint Vincent de Paul, the Curie of Ars, Therese of Lisieux, even Louis IX brought the crown of thorns just as he did in the 13th century. These same young people brought their human concerns to the Pope.
4: Comment discerner où le Seigneur nous attend pour servir et offrir notre vie?
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3: The holy tunic is the garment worn by Christ during his passion. Tradition links it to Charlemagne and the Byzantine Empress Irene. It was one of the main elements of the vigil. Pope Leo XIV

0: You've proposed two paths to them, the path of social media likes or the struggle of a Christian who is armed with love.
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0: From Joan of Arc to likes, from the tunic of Christ to doubts about the future, Pope Leo XIV leaves a message in St. Denis for a generation that is searching for how to live and why.
2: The Place de la Concorde in Paris is marked by some of the darkest moments in French history. During the Revolution, the guillotine stood here, and more than 1,000 people were executed. Louis XVI, Maria Antoinette, and Robespierre were among them. Two centuries later, Pope Leo XIV celebrates the Eucharist here, before nearly 600,000 people, a turnout that marks a new chapter in the Church in France. The Pope is using this celebration to call for a secular society.
1: Vous voyons ici rassembler, frères et sœurs, héritiers d'une longue et belle histoire sainte en France. 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
2: But the Pope does not stop with France's religious identity. He goes straight to the individual and much more universal question. What does a Catholic drink from when he or she thirsts for life?
1: Force est de constater qu'ici-bas, rien ne parvient à nous combler pleinement. 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
2: And while in 2008, Benedict XVI came to France asking how faith could survive in a secularized society, today Pope Leo XIV is not talking about survival. He is talking about renewing the country from its roots, building a renewed nation through a faith that can once again nourish society. This is not about rebuilding a blood-soaked square, but renewing a society that, according to the Pope, thirsts for truth, peace, and happiness. Notre Dame's largest bell is called Emmanuel and was cast in 1683. It weighs around 13 tons and survived the French Revolution, when many other bells were dismantled and melted down. Today, it still rings for major celebrations, such as Easter, as well as the election or death of a pope. You're watching Rome Reports. Coming up after the break, we'll hear Pope Leo's words of hope and comfort to the sick in Lourdes. You're watching Rome Reports.
3: The projections would be blood. Next Thursday?
4: I can't do Thursday, but I can do Friday.
5: Disasters don't plan ahead. You can. Talk to your loved ones about how you're going to be ready in an emergency.

0: Since 1858, Lourdes has welcomed millions of people every year and is the fourth most popular pilgrimage destination in the world. Like everyone else, Pope Leo XIV approached the rock where the Virgin Mary appeared, drank water from the spring, and lit a candle. He then said a prayer aloud, in which he asked the Virgin of Lourdes to watch over France, so that people can live in harmony and unity. He also prayed for those in government, the defense of human rights, and the right to live one's life to the end. He also made a special request on behalf of the French people.
1: Renouvelle la foi et la ferveur des familles chrétiennes, si chères à ton cœur, pour qu'elles vivent au quotidien de la présence de Jésus, de sa grâce et de son soutien dans les difficultés qu'elles traversent. Qu'elles soient généreusement ouvertes à la vie et que Dieu suscite en elles des vocations, notamment sacerdotales et religieuses.
0: There was, of course, a prayer for the sick. They play such a central role at this shrine where more than 7,000 healings have been recorded, 72 of which have been officially declared miraculous. Then, the Pope did the same thing he did at the Almudena in Madrid. He presented the Virgin with a golden rose. This is an honor bestowed by the Pope upon the Virgin Mary, a symbol of his devotion. Before bidding farewell to the faithful, everyone prayed the Our Father together, sung in Latin.
2: Lourdes is a place where millions of people come looking for healing. Every year, pilgrims from more than 140 countries come to this sanctuary in the French Pyrenees. The site spans over 50 hectares and centres around the grotto of Masbiel, where Bernadette Soubrieux first reported visions in 1858. Since the first apparitions, more than 7,000 cases of healing have been reported here. So far, 72 have been recognised by the church as miracles. Lourdes also holds a unique place in a secularised France. As the rest of the country became anti-clerical, this small village turned into an oasis for French Catholics and the sick. It's here that Pope Leo XIV offers another kind of healing, one that begins in the heart.
1: C'est aujourd'hui, pas demain, qu'il faut se convertir. C'est aujourd'hui le moment favorable, le jour du salut.
2: In Lourdes, a city that has long stood as a symbol of resistance to secularism, Pope Leo also connected the message of the Virgin Mary to Bernadette, with a call to conversion.
1: On retrouve cet appel insistant à la conversion dans les paroles que Marie prononça ici même. 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
2: But the Pope's message went beyond individual repentance. He also spoke directly to the crowd of 150,000 about suffering, illness, and the dignity of human life.
1: La grotte Masbiel se dresse comme un sanctuaire de l'espérance chrétienne. 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
2: Since the apparitions began in 1858, millions have come here seeking healing. But the shrine's own message has never been limited to physical cures.
1: Tel est le miracle de ce lieu. 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
2: In a city that millions travel to looking for a miracle, Pope Leo XIV offered a simple reminder. The answer to suffering is not always a cure. Sometimes it is hope.
3: Across the River Po from the Grotto of Lourdes stands the Notre Dame Welcome Center, built to give sick and disabled pilgrims a place to stay close to the spring and make their pilgrimage easier. People from around the world stay at the center, which has welcomed more than 750,000 people since 1997. Pope Leo XIV wanted to meet with the center's staff and volunteers, as well as with the sick who have traveled to Lourdes in recent days to encounter the Virgin Mary. Leo spoke to the sick with particular empathy. He told them that each person is unique and that no one is invisible in the eyes of God. He acknowledged that people who are sick

0: and the entire sanctuary erupted in loud applause. This was the grand finale of the Pope's visit to Lourdes.
1: How many times did the Virgin Mary appear at Lourdes? 8, 28, or 18? You're watching Rome Reports.
2: Giroux has no choice

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2: How many times did the Virgin Mary appear at Lourdes? 8? 28? Or 18? The correct answer is C. The Virgin Mary appeared 18 times to Bernadette Soubirous in 1858, between February 11th and July 16th. The Catholic Church officially recognized the apparitions in 1862. You're watching Rome Reports.

0: Tens of thousands of Catholics attended the Dome at the America Center in St. Louis for the beatification of Archbishop Fulton Sheen on September 24th. James Fulton Engstrom, who was miraculously saved by the Archbishop during his traumatic birth, carried the relics of his namesake to the makeshift altar. The ornate vessel contained Fulton Sheen's jawbone and symbolized the voice he used to proclaim the gospel to millions. The ceremony comes 16 years after James was born without a pulse and made a medically unexplained recovery after being declared dead. Both James' family and the church attribute his survival to the intercession and prayers of Sheen. Cardinal Luis Antonio Tagle presided over the Mass in St. Louis and acted as Pope Leo XIV's delegate. He read the acclamation of the apostolic letter in Latin.
1: Ut venerabilis servus Dei, Fultonius Ioannes Sheen.
0: Afterwards, the official portrait of Archbishop Fulton Sheen was unveiled. Cardinal Tagle then continued his homily with greetings from the Pope, who said he rejoices at the beatification of his fellow countryman, his fellow Illinoisan, and his brother bishop. The Cardinal focused on Sheen's unity with Christ, service to the poor, and praised his spirit to spread the gospel, but most importantly, his authenticity and dedication to his mission.
1: During an audience, Pope Pius XII once asked Bishop Sheen how many conversions he could claim as his own, as his, we should say, success stories. How many conversions could you claim? He answered the Pope, and I quote, "I really have not counted. In order not to have the temptation to believe that they were mine."
0: Officials are hopeful that the wait for Archbishop Fulton Sheen's canonization will be much shorter than his beatification, especially with an Illinois-born pope at the helm of the church. In our next program, we return to the Vatican with Pope Leo to bring you the latest news from the church. This and much more here on Rome Reports.

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And Tony

0: Welcome to Real Food, everybody. Special day for me today. I'm with one of my friends, the chairman of cardiology at St. Francis Hospital. I like to call him the Babe, like Babe Ruth. He's a hero and guy who has changed millions of lives for a long, long time. Dr. Richard Schlafmitz with us. Thank you so much for being with us.
1: Thank you for bringing me out of the hospital.
0: I know, it's always fun to have you because you're a foodie. I mean, people know that about you, right? You love food, right?
1: I like to work, I like to eat and travel.
0: There's nothing quite as good as any of those things, right? What I love about you too is you're not into I know the healthy stuff and all of the eating with health and all of that, but at the same time, right, you're looking at me because you like the stuff everybody likes.
1: Absolutely.
0: Right? Yes. I remember the first time you were on Cooking With Me, you made burgers and onion rings.
1: With cheese.
0: With cheese, right?
1: And bacon.
0: So I guess maybe keeping the tradition going, your work going, right?
1: Absolutely.
0: It's a great thing. Now you're involved, I mean, caseload a day. Just let people know. I mean, you're the most busy doctor I know, to be honest with you. The amount of cases you're doing a day.
1: Well, we do what needs to be done.
0: Right.
1: We don't say no at St. Francis. So if you need to be taken care of, we take care of you. You know, we could start with 10 to 12 cases and end up with 20, depending upon what happens in the emergency room.
0: Yeah.
1: We start at 6 a.m. and the lab closes around 10 p.m.
0: It's unbelievable. So, and your day, I mean, starts before 6 a.m.
1: Yeah, I get to work around 4:45.
0: Unbelievable. Yeah. It's an incredible life that you lead. And you're visiting, you're at bedsides, people go to see him, and you're giving your cell phone number. And it's not like you have 14 cell phones. That's your cell phone.
1: That's it.
0: And people feel very comfortable calling you, and you're very responsive to people. It's a whole other approach to medicine that we haven't always seen. Where'd you get that? Where'd that get picked up?
1: Mom and Dad.
0: That's what it was about?
1: Yeah.
0: Isn't that beautiful?
1: Yeah.
0: So they said, be available, be around.
1: Well, I saw what kind of people they were,
0: yeah.
1: And you try to do that. And when you go into medicine, you have to determine why you want to be a doctor, and
0: yeah.
1: You have to remember your roots.
0: Absolutely. You never want to forget that, right?
1: Yeah.
0: And now you have your son.
1: My son, Evan, is a partner with me 4 years, yeah.
0: That's great, too.
1: Yeah, and my son, Corey, does pacemakers and defibrillators at St. Francis.
0: Oh, my gosh, can
1: so
0: you
1: it's
0: imagine?
1: A family business, yeah.
0: That's incredible. So now, and your kids are, I mean, they're not kids, these are grown men.
1: No, 40s,
0: but they're also known for this same kind of philosophy like they got from you, right?
1: Well, they've watched since they were little kids. You know, my middle son, Evan, said, the reason why he went into medicine, he knew if he wanted to see his father, he had to be a doctor.
0: See in the hallways, right?
1: Yeah.
0: And by the way, that's the same thing too. Like, it's not like he's hidden around the hallway or something. Like you're around. I mean, you know, I've been up there, seeing the hallway, stop and say hi.
1: Absolutely.
0: It's part of that. I mean, that's like kind of a second home in a lot of ways for you too,
1: absolutely.
0: Right?
1: Well, the beauty of St. Francis, it is like a family.
0: Yeah,
1: whether
0: something.
1: You're the guy who parks the car, or transports a person, a nurse, CEO, everybody is together.
0: I said that to Dr. O'Shaughnessy one time. That this is all, you got a really hot pan going on.
1: Yeah,
0: which is
1: I do.
0: Good. That's all right.
1: Yeah,
0: we'll tell the fire department they can have a piece of this later. You know, interesting though, the guy who was part, I told this to Dr. O'Shaughnessy, the CEO, the guy who took my car when I went to St. Francis to visit somebody, that guy was so kind and so beautiful. And then the security guy on the inside said to me, Monsignor, I'll take you upstairs. And he just woke me up, like the kindness, not because of any position I have, just because of kindness.
1: But the way they treated you, that's how they would treat an 80-year-old lady from Suffolk County.
0: Yeah.
1: Everybody's the same.
0: That's what I love about it. You know, that's why it's such a different place. You got to keep that in mind at all times. And St. Francis is the absolute best in the world for a reason, you know? And it's attitudinal, I think.
1: It's the whole team.
0: Right? Yeah.
1: You can get great doctors anywhere, but it's the whole team.
0: The team approach, yeah, right? You can tell. You can feel it when you get in there, you know?
1: Absolutely.
0: Now, speaking of feeling it, look, what are you doing here? What are you going to make?
1: Well, besides creating a smoke alarm.
0: Yes, you're doing a good job on that.
1: I wanted to do things a little simple. So my favorite dish is steak. And, you know, people are afraid of eating meat with respect to the heart. But if you get a steak that's not doesn't have a high fat content,
0: okay.
1: It's reasonable to eat it. So
0: what would you recommend then?
1: A sirloin steak, bone in. You always want to get bone in because the flavor is great.
0: Tons better.
1: And it's not complicated to do. What I did is I just squeezed some lemon juice on the steak.
0: Got it.
1: To keep the flavors in, and coarse sea salt and coarse black pepper. And now we're just going to cook it in a cast iron grill. And just, you need your meat thermometer so you get the right temperature.
0: Right, right.
1: You know, I cook it to around 120 degrees, which is rare. Then I let it sit, and it becomes medium rare.
0: Just a little bit, yeah.
1: So it becomes medium rare.
0: Yeah.
1: And if anyone wants it well done, I won't give it to them.
0: Yeah, it makes sense. Not this meat, anyway.
1: No,
0: not this cut of meat.
1: No.
0: The other thing, you know, I'm sort of like you in this way. Salt and pepper.
1: That's it.
0: I don't really get crazy into a lot of stuff, and I never use liquid steak stuff or anything like that.
1: No,
0: you know?
1: Just simple.

0: And then we're gonna have some red potatoes. We quarter them, and I'm gonna also put them in a skillet and roast them. And they're gonna be crisp on the outside, soft on the inside. Finish them off with some onions and parsley and some fresh tomatoes, and it's a perfect summer afternoon.
1: You can't beat it. All right, well, let's get the show going. This is the best way to start it, right?
0: Yep. So the first thing is we're gonna cook them on each side to really brown them. So
1: now, when you get a steak, do you go to a butcher? I'm assuming that's not from Kmart.
0: Absolutely. This is aged beef.
1: Look at those guys. Wow.
0: All right, we could just put
1: and
0: this
1: the
0: right
1: sear
0: down.
1: Is important on that, right? So the high temperature is necessary.
0: You really want
1: right?
0: to make it hot. So I'm going to, for like a minute, keep it on one side, a minute on the other side. And then what's important, you have to turn it perpendicular and have it sit.
1: Side two.
0: So everything gets brown.
1: Yeah, that's amazing. That's important part.
0: And then I'm going to lower the heat, and we'll just cook it over moderate heat and just check the temperature. And that's it.
1: And that's it. Can you imagine? That's so easy, right?
0: It's
1: so
0: nothing. Easy. Yeah.
1: Now, if you're cooking at home, would you attempt this at home?
0: I made this Sunday night for Linda.
1: Great.
0: And she
1: great.
0: Said, why do we go out? You know, she was reminding me during COVID, it was a very bad time, but she always looks at the bright things in life.
1: Sure.
0: And it was a time of COVID where instead of getting home at 9 o'clock at night, I'd get home at six and we'd cook dinner and be together every night. And she goes, we'll never have this again in our life. So as terrible as COVID is, let's look at the bright side.
1: Yeah. And there is a bright side, right? There is a bright side. Most of the time there is a bright side, to be
0: you,
1: honest.
0: You have to look for it.
1: That's my life.
0: Yeah.
1: Pointing that out. Boy, they just look great. And they get like a little caramelization on them that's just perfect.
0: So that's why we scorch it really hot, turn it on each side, and then you just have to watch it with a thermometer to make sure you're at the right temperature, and then you let it sit for a while.
1: So let's go back to the temperatures. The temperature you want for this.
0: So I'm not gonna cut it. I'm gonna leave it whole so the juices don't come out.
1: Right.
0: I'm gonna cook it to 120. So you put it into the center of the meat, and when it hits 120, I'm gonna take it off the grill. It's around 95 on this one. Around 95 there.
1: Now this even works outside. I mean, if you have a charcoal grill, right? This would work fine, right?
0: Yeah.
1: That's a great thing. I mean, I love it with the charcoal flavor in there too. I love too, you know?
0: And the cast iron is fantastic and it has ridges so it gives nice marks.
1: Yeah, and it looks like you were grilling
0: and the preparation is nothing. It's salt, pepper, lemon juice.
1: Yeah.
0: That's it.
1: But you see, if you're pushing it down and you're flipping it, right? People do that. I think guys do that a lot for some reason. I don't know what that's
0: just
1: about.
0: Just leave it be. I'm going to throw...
1: Get some aromatics on there too, right? With the rosemary.
0: Little rosemary.
1: Now listen,
0: we're in an Italian estate. I figured I have to make a Florentine steak.
1: Give me a little something here. Right, that's you got it. So listen, we got the expert here. What are the innovations now in cardiology, and particularly in surgeries? I mean, things are growing and changing every day, it seems.
0: It's the best field in the world. So in cardiology, things are changing every year. Structural heart, you know, I think we talked last time about replacing aortic valves with TAVR. Now, it's pretty commonplace. Almost every major center does TAVR. St. Francis does over 600 a year with incredibly low complication
1: rates. And we kind of started that, didn't we?
0: We were one of the first doing it in the world, and we're one of the busiest in the country. But where we're going now is because the administration at Catholic Health let us get the best faculty. I think we have the best faculty in the world at St. Francis right now in cardiology. We hired structural people, and we're doing things in the mitral valve that not only are we the only ones on Long Island doing it, the only ones in New York, and maybe a couple in the country and the world doing it.
1: Really?
0: In fact, we go around the world teaching people how to do these procedures.
1: Yeah.
0: So the innovations are now that we're not just replacing aortic valves, we're doing mitral valves, tricuspid valves, holes in the heart, all this without surgery, where you come in the morning and go home the next day.
1: This is the incredible part for me. The recovery time has been diminished unbelievably, right, in all of this?
0: It's just amazing.
1: Yeah.
0: And with respect to angioplasty, St. Francis was worldwide leader in precision angioplasty, where we use an imaging catheter called OCT. And the Ultreon imaging catheter lets us know to the millimeter the severity of the blockage, the length of stent we need, and the size, and the morphology. So we can, with precision, fix an artery. We do more imaging than all the hospitals in New York combined.
1: Wow. Wow.
0: And so it's just an exciting place to be.
1: Now, we have some video of you actually at work. I mean, I remember, you know, we came into the, you let us come in, which was beautiful, into the OR with you. I mean, that's incredible. It's much more space age science than you would think, right?
0: It really is.
1: It's incredible.
0: You know, anytime I bring a visitor in who wants to see what we're doing and they see the things that we actually do, they're just blown away. In fact, we have a studio. It's opci.live, and anyone could go on that website and see these complex cases that are teaching cases.
1: It's incredible.
0: But you know, what's exciting about St. Francis is I'm really proud of it. It's great faculty, great staff. But now the administration, Dr. O'Shaughnessy, wanted us to duplicate that at the other hospitals. We have three in Nassau, three in Suffolk. Good Sam is our flagship

0: in Suffolk County, analogous to St. Francis in Nassau. But all our hospitals are getting the same technical advances that we have at St. Francis.
1: Isn't that great?
0: And it's not just a name. So when we say St. Francis at Good Sam or St. Catherine's, right, we're not just putting a sign up there. We're investing in the nursing, the equipment, the technology, and the staff so that you get the same experience at any hospital on Long Island with Catholic Health. It's really exciting.
1: You said to me one time, a line I never forgot, no one should ever die, right, from a heart ailment, because we have, like, as God kind of built us in such a way that we should know when something's up, right?
0: Absolutely. If you have symptoms, you want to get it checked out. I'm just flipping on stage.
1: Please, you know, please keep the priority the priority.
0: So, I mean, if you are just in tune to your body, see your doctor, get checkups, different tests. CT angio is a non-invasive way to look at your heart arteries. It's an amazing technology. We have a brand new one at St. Francis, which can see through calcium, it can see through stents. Really exciting stuff. And if you check yourself out, there's no reason we can't take it care of you, and you can have stakes safely.
1: I know, I love that. That's an amazing thing. It's incredible. And I know people who've gone through surgeries, et cetera, different procedures, these people are recovering, and I would even go so far as to say it's like life back to normal.
0: You should have no restrictions whatsoever.
1: Yeah.
0: You know, people will say to me, it's like, we're good. I just have to take this off.
1: You hit your number?
0: Yeah, I hit the number.
1: Okay.
0: I'm going to take this off. You have...
1: We need another. Here we go. Oh, no, this, I don't know. Maybe.
0: I'll try this.
1: See.
0: Yeah.
1: Watch those
0: hands.
1: We're
0: just going to let this sit.
1: We need those hands.
0: Okay.
1: So now that's just going to rest, right?
0: We're just going to let that rest for now.
1: All right, that's good. So we're going to do the second dish now. So why don't we just take a little break. When we get back, Dr. Schlafmitz will do the accompanying dish here, which looks delicious, healthy, butter. We'll find out about that when we get back. Stick around.
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11: Five, six, seven, eight.
12: It's not about exploring the future. It's about helping them build it. It's about taking steps to greatness. About making a connection. It's about proving every kid and teen has what it takes. It's about people in our clubs who bring out the greatness in every kid who enters our doors. It's not just about being on stage. It's about walking across it. Great futures start here, and here, and here.
1: Welcome back to Real Food, everybody. You saw those steaks resting? They
0: look
1: terrific.
0: Have to let them rest.
1: They look great. They look so relaxed. Thanks be to God. So that's great. Now you got the second dish going here already. So
0: right.
1: What you got is some red potatoes, right?
0: So what you do
1: I
0: is
1: love those.
0: You take a red potato or a Yukon Gold, basically cut it, and you dry it off so you don't make too much smoke and get the fire department here.
1: We don't want the fire department here.
0: And
1: again.
0: And then what you do is you cook them with the skin up, brown them, and you throw in some onion, salt, and pepper.
1: They look just terrific. Yeah, I mean, that's like a natural
0: and
1: winner.
0: And the smell, I mean,

0: great right away.
1: That's unbelievable, right?
0: And actually, like, this with a steak is like the perfect combo.
1: What else
0: did you come up with this one on your own? Are you borrowing this?
1: No, when I was in Milan, you know, I try to duplicate wherever we eat out.
0: Yeah, that's a nice
1: thing.
0: You
1: know, Linda and I eat out everywhere.
0: Sure.
1: Which makes it exciting. She lets me work hard, but then afterwards we have dinner every night.
0: That's nice too, I know.
1: You know, so it's really kind of nice. And basically, you know, we try to duplicate where we eat. And we ask the chef, you know, can we come in the kitchen, watch what you're doing? Most of the time they want us to come in, they let us see.
0: That's nice, that's great.
1: Very nice.
0: Now, will she accompany you if you're going around the world doing a little something?
1: She goes everywhere.
0: She'll come.
1: Absolutely.
0: I love that. That's great.
1: So she'll join me. She'll fly out. This way we get time on the plane there and back. We have dinner. And I go to work. And then she sees the city and tells me about it.
0: How many years are you married? You?
1: 44.
0: God love you. That's incredible.
1: I'm getting old.
0: But it's such a unique and beautiful marriage. I mean, you think about it. Like, she married you, but she married the whole package of you.
1: Well,
0: right?
1: She wanted to raise kids. She was the best mother, 3 sons.
0: Yeah.
1: My oldest son's in Florida. The other two are up here. And she's the best grandmother. We have 5, 6 grandchildren.
0: Isn't that great? Yeah.
1: We just had my first grandson.
0: Ah, congratulations. Thank you. Beautiful, too.
1: Yeah.
0: And you guys all spend time together, too. I know that, right?
1: Absolutely.
0: Because you have a boat. You go out on the boat together, too, and all of that. That's important, too, right, for you?
1: Yeah, that's why she let me get the boat. It gets everyone together.
0: Yeah, which is a nice thing. It's
1: really
0: beautiful. And it's a way to spend time that's guaranteed in a way, right?
1: Absolutely.
0: You need that. Yeah, it's a good thing. You're saving families, you're helping families, but you're also a family guy. I think that's part of this magic with you, you know?
1: Well, thank you for that.
0: Yeah, I love that. There's something beautiful about that.
1: Well, we'll definitely get you on the boat this summer and get back out. We'll go across to Connecticut again.
0: I love that when we did
1: this.
0: I went out on the boat one time with him. It was Susan Lucci. It was Nelson DeMille, me. It was like the making of Gilligan's Island. So, you know, it was Dr. Schlafmitz and his wife, and then us. It really would be like a Gilligan's Island. If the boat ran aground, you know, what would we do, right?
1: We had the movie star.
0: The movie star we had. Yeah, the professor.
1: We were just missing the millionaire. That's
0: That's it. Me. I was just kind of sticking out. But it was fun. That was a great time. Yeah. But thank you for that. That was a lot of fun. So now what are we, those are kind of calming down a bit.
1: Yeah,
0: right?
1: They are calming down. Now we're just going to take the cover, and then this will let it steam up here, and then it'll smooth them. Now sometimes, if I'm in a rush, what I'll do is I'll boil the potato first to get it soft, and then it roasts a lot quicker. But here, if you steam it, the steam is going to keep it soft on the inside, crisp on the
0: outside. Yeah, it's
1: going to
0: cook fast. Sure, yeah. Absolutely. That's
1: absolutely
0: great.
1: Yeah.
0: And then some tomatoes. You probably don't have a lot of time to do any gardening, right? What are you going to do?
1: No, we live in the city, so it's like not much grows out of the cement.
0: Terrace gardening, not happening, right?
1: No, it's an apartment.
0: We love, you know, I do a lot of gardening now, and there's an Italian community in the parish where I live, and they gave me all these seeds that their loved ones brought from Italy in their shoes, under the soles of their shoes so they could sneak them in.
1: Wow.
0: And these are like fourth and fifth generation tomatoes from Italy.
1: Nothing better than a fresh tomato.
0: And
1: like
0: they're
1: that,
0: delicious.
1: Right?
0: Yeah,
1: I have patients who have gardens and then they do the tomatoes where they make the tomato sauce. And it's a whole process where the whole family comes together.
0: Put them
1: and
0: in jars, right?
1: Yeah.
0: Well, I did it last summer with some of them. I couldn't believe, first of all, it's a lot of work. It takes
1: the whole day to do this. The whole family's involved.
0: But the whole family's involved. Like,
1: right.
0: And it's like you have the boat and brings the family together. They do this, it brings the family together and they keep the traditions going.
1: And I get to get some of the tomato sauce when they come.
0: Yeah, you get, I'm sure there are a lot of people taking good care of you. I know that too. The other thing too is, and you do this very quietly, and I think this is beautiful. Like, you take care of a lot of people of great note. You know, like, so people who would be like well known to our audience, you also take care of them, but you do it in a very quiet way. It's not like a lot of show or anything like that,
1: right? We try to treat everybody the same, no matter who you are.
0: Well, I think everybody's a star. That's what I like about that with you. You know, like, whether you are somebody who's very notable or whether you're somebody who's a, you know, a Long Island family and a guy in a Long Island family, or a woman in a Long Island family, they get the same kind of treatment. And I think that's part of the St. Francis magic.
1: Absolutely. You're going to see it across the board at St. Francis. I always tell people, if you come to St. Francis for your heart, you're never going to get treated for anything else anywhere else, because the care you get is unbelievable. Everybody says it.
0: And it's so, like, again, when you walk through the hallways, you feel something.
1: You do.
0: And there's something about that. But, like, you help create that atmosphere.
1: Well, part of the team. It's also clean. You know, when you walk to some hospitals, when you walk to St. Francis, it's crisp, it's bright, it's clean.
0: Yeah.
1: You feel good.
0: And you feel like you're someplace where people are happy to work.
1: Absolutely.
0: And I think that's another part of the secret, is that people are happy to work there. And, like, when there's unhappy employees, you can smell it a mile away, you know? But there is the real deal, right?
1: You're right.
0: Yeah, I really feel that. I don't know. I really like that. It's a good thing. Well, anyway, so how do we move it along? I know we're going to get near.
1: So I'm going to get this off here and just stir it around a little.
0: I like the darkness of those potatoes, too. I think that's great. That's...
1: They need a little more time, but that's okay. We could start plating the steak. Well, one thing with the steak is I'm going to do a special treatment with the steak.
0: Yeah, so is this a prescription that you write
1: often? It's a prescription. I take some butter.
0: So you write a script.

0: And I let it drip on the steak here. And then that creates a nice sauce.
1: Oh, that's a, there's no better sauce than that, actually.
0: A butter sauce and steak. Yeah, I mean, what could be better than that?
1: Yeah, I could basically
0: right?
1: eat your shoes with butter. Absolutely.
0: So it's we'll let terrific. That cook there. Now, sometimes what I'll do is I'll take a syringe and inject it before. Because I'm a doctor.
1: Of course, because you so can. That's right. Why. Because I can.
0: I didn't know if we would do that here.
1: I love that. That's great. And so you can see that's just melt. It's
0: that's
1: just
0: going to
1: melt
0: in there.
1: And it stays
0: right.
1: on there, right?
0: And then we'll just plate that over here. Okay?
1: That's beautiful. So you're going to take one? Oh, yeah. Do you have a favorite cuisine? Like, is Italian your favorite of all the cuisines?
0: I think everybody's favorite is Italian, right?
1: Probably, right? Probably.
0: So, I mean, you can't, everybody can eat Italian food.
1: Now, do you dance around some of the famous Italian restaurants in the city? I mean, I'm sure, right? You've been around eating out a lot by virtue
0: oh my
1: of what
0: God,
1: you do.
0: There are so many, right?
1: Yeah, there's so many, right?
0: So here we have our steaks.
1: Look how nice they look, right? They look beautiful.
0: Man, and we'll cut into them there.
1: And the butter just makes them glisten, huh? They're gorgeous.
0: And then I'm going to take this spoon here and we'll scoop up our potatoes.
1: So these potatoes are just about there, right? I mean, they look pretty good now, too.
0: Yep.
1: You kind of smell like a certain sweetness to them, though. These are really, really, really good. What I like about this, too, is that you're saying, you know, these are things people can eat, too, right? I mean, you're not telling people, like, you're not really shaking a finger at your patients, right?
0: No. If you eat smart, so we have tomatoes, we have steak. Roasted potatoes. We'll serve it up, cut it, and it's now you just need a bottle of red.
1: Bottle of red, not a bottle of white. Just a bottle of red. And then to cut this, why don't you give people just a little tutorial what you would do? You're a surgeon.
0: So I like to go around the bone, and I cut down by the bone, and then I'm going to take a peek at the steak. It's
1: which
0: perfect.
1: Is perfect. Which,
0: perfect.
1: You know, why am I
0: and
1: not surprised?
0: And then you just slice it like this.
1: Yeah. Yeah, it's just perfect, right? Look
0: beautiful.
1: At that. Beautiful. 10 out of 10, perfectly medium done.
0: Great.
1: Inch and a quarter, inch and a half?
0: Inch and three quarters.
1: Inch and three quarters.
0: So we have it make up special. If it's too thin, it just doesn't taste the same.
1: And it'll get rubbery too, you know?
0: Yeah, this is just perfect.
1: And this is like what you would see in any steakhouse that is well known in this country, really, and particularly in New York, right?
0: But also when we go to Italy, this is how they serve it in Italy.
1: They're serving that too?
0: Yeah.
1: I love it.
0: Florentine steak. This is... just wonderful.
1: Yeah, it's a beautiful one. And then a wine you would accompany with this. What would you say in the reds?
0: Well, I love French Burgundies.
1: Oh,
0: but,
1: there you go.
0: You know, I always say you can't get a bad red Italian wine.
1: No, it's true. I'm thinking Brunello.
0: At a reasonable price.
1: Thinking,
0: so
1: yeah.
0: Any Italian red wine you're going to like. In France, I like the Burgundy. Everybody could like a Burgundy. Sometimes the Bordeaux are a little too strong for
1: yeah,
0: people.
1: Yeah, yeah, sure.
0: A red Burgundy from, you know, is just fantastic.
1: Before we go to commercial, I want to ask you one thing. So our faith, we both have strong faith traditions. Right, in Judaism and Catholicism. I mean, the faith tradition is cultural, too. You
0: didn't
1: know?
0: We start together?
1: Yeah, we kind of did start together. That was the point, actually. So, like, that's still very much a part of what you do. I mean, you're working in a Catholic system, but you don't see any conflict in that at all because it feeds exactly, like, who
0: the
1: you are, too.
0: The philosophy is the same.
1: Yeah, right.
0: I mean, just about every religion, if you follow the religion, it's about being good and taking care of your family and your neighbor, right?
1: And the dignity of people.
0: Right, so...
1: It fits perfectly.
0: Absolutely.
1: That's what I love about it. This guy, he's got a lot of, it's beautiful. Really, it's a beautiful thing. We'll take another break. We'll be back with more real food right after this.

0: good.
1: It may be habit for me.
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6: Well, that is just screaming for a fork and a knife, you know. 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It looks terrific. It's unbelievable. I'm so glad you came today. Thanks for coming.
7: Well, thank you for having me.
6: It's always
7: such
6: great
7: a beautiful
6: to see you.
7: Estate here, and it's just wonderful seeing you again.
6: I love to be with you, too. It's always fun to be with you. And we have like birds of a feather in a lot of ways, you know. I like that, so it's a good thing. Now, people, you know, one thing before I give the websites and stuff, people say, oh, Dr. Schlafmitz, you know, I wish I could go to him, but I'll bet you there's a big, long wait to see him. Not true, right? I mean, people call you up, they get in.
7: They get my number, they text me, and we get in, you know. Someone who's sick gets in right away.
6: Sure.
7: And then we assess things and we have a team and we get you done.
6: Yeah, that's what I love about it. It's not untouchable. This is not like trying to get a reservation at Carbone. You could see him. So I like that. That's a great thing. Website, chsli.org.
7: Correct.
6: So if you go to chsli.org, you can find St. Francis in there very easily. It's a click. You can find Dr. Schlafmitz in there very easily. It's a click as well. And his team. He's got a big team. And that, you know, that's, I think that's part of what makes somebody, I think, a great leader. Is that you have a great team too, right? I kind of know that too. Well, I got a great team too. Yes. That's what we need, right? So thanks so much.
7: Thank you.
6: I'll see you on the next season of Gilligan's Island, all right, I hope?
7: We'll get you out
6: over
7: there.
6: The summer, we'll get thanks out on the boat. It was a fun time. We had a good time. Thank you for joining us, everybody. Pray for the sick, you know? There's a lot of people who are not well, and we pray for them that they get better, and we pray for them that they know God's healing. And we're also grateful to God for people like Dr. Schlafmitz, who have literally saved millions of lives. Think of the people he saved, their families who still have a grandpa and a grandma or a dad or a mom or a sister or a brother, all because of his great work, given as a gift by God that he's using so well every day. So we pray for those people. We pray for all the people in healthcare who work so hard too. Thanks for joining us. If you want these recipes, go to cfntv.org, click on Real Food, click on Recipes. 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

The Wachau is the name given to the delightful stretch of the Danube between Melk and Krems in Lower Austria. Just 30 kilometers long, this belt of land basks in beautiful and exceptionally mild climate. Whatever your passion, the Wachau has something for everyone. 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

Traveling along the Danube, Dürnstein is one of the most picturesque towns along the way. As we draw closer, we see the resplendent blue and white tower of the Stiftskirche, or monastic church, which is the centerpiece of the town. The church and castle are very colorful and are a favorite of tourists.

can hear the name Danube without thinking of that most famous of Strauss waltzes, On the Beautiful Blue Danube. Beautiful it certainly is, but to be honest, it's more a brownish yellow than blue, thanks to the lime stirred up from the riverbed. The Danube's romance lies in the medieval castles, Baroque churches and abbeys, Rococo palaces, and other beautiful sights that pass along as we travel on the Blue Danube.

On our trip along the Danube, we arrive in Melk. The small town of Melk is world-renowned for its magnificent Benedictine Abbey, one of the most excellent examples of Baroque architecture in Europe. The abbey dominates the picturesque old town from high above the Danube River and houses a rich collection of art, as well as a magnificent organ.

On our journey on the Danube, we come to Passau, which is probably best known for its famous dome or cathedral, enthroned at the highest point of the town. This church was once Gothic in style, but was totally destroyed by fire and was replaced by an ornate building. Within the Passau Cathedral is one of the great organs of the world. And historically speaking, and even now today in the present, it is the world's largest church organ. With its many consoles and divisions found all over the church, it houses 17,000 pipes and is magnificent to hear.

The opening of the Main Danube Canal in September 1992 fulfilled the dreams of emperors and kings for over 1,000 years. Modern technology has made the old dream come true, and the new canal is indeed one of the greatest engineering feats of the 20th century. Begun in 1921, the 106-mile canal connects the Rhine-Main rivers with the Danube, thus for the first time connecting the North Sea with the Black Sea.

Our journey takes us along the Danube to Regensburg, in the tribal days of the Dark Ages, the main seat of power. World War II left Regensburg relatively unscathed, and today, Regensburg stands as one of the most beautiful medieval cities in all of Germany. At the center of Regensburg stands the beautiful cathedral.

The Cathedral of Regensburg is known as the Dome and is Bavaria's most magnificent Gothic edifice. The church was begun around 1250, but was still incomplete in 1525 when work was suspended because of the Reformation. The upper part of the giant twin towers were erected in the mid-19th century. Of special note are the exterior sculptures on the cathedral and the canopied altars. The high altar is an elaborate Baroque creation made by Augsburg silversmiths.

name is Diane Bish, and I would like to thank you for joining us today on The Joy of Music, as we have brought you sights and sounds from the Danube. Today, music has come to you from historical churches and cathedrals, cities and towns, found along the beautiful Danube River. Thank you for joining us.

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3: 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They impact me. I'm proud of the work that I'm doing.
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0: Attention travelers. Next Tuesday, a major hurricane will cause complete chaos throughout the city. Stand clear of the closing doors, please.
1: Disasters don't plan ahead. You can. Talk to your loved ones about how you're going to be ready in an emergency.

praying for the intercession of the Virgin Mary and the saints can sound like we're trying to get friends in high places to run interference for us. Although here on earth, we sometimes seek such friends in order to get a speeding ticket fixed, or buy merchandise at a lower price, or have some problem resolved. For Catholics, that is definitely not what devotion to Mary or the saints represents. God alone is the source of all grace and blessings. The saints or Mary do not fix things for us apart from God, or convince God to do anything.

0: anything other than his holy will for us. You are about to hear how one woman received beautiful spiritual insights and experienced an intense feeling of peace, love, grace, and mercy during a visit to the Rosa Mystica House of Prayer in Edmonston, New York. It was there that she suddenly understood how Mary was drawing her closer to Jesus. She came to realize and appreciate that we all truly do have friends in high places. If we ask our friends on earth to pray for us, why not ask our friends in heaven to do the same? Friends in high places, that's our focus.
1: I am a waitress in a teeny tiny town, but at a wonderful restaurant owned by wonderful people that find ways to share their faith. And my friend Betsy has been good friends with the Von Zwell family for I don't know how many years, but many. And we go to church together, and she brought me up here one day just to show me around and share this special place with me.
2: Tell us about your experience here.
1: Well, the first time I came up, it was end of September, beginning of October, and my friend wanted to walk the Stations of the Cross, but our first stop was at the Padre Pio car. And she was explaining the story and...
0: Saint Padre Pio was one of the most beloved yet mysterious Catholics of the 20th century. Known as a stigmatist, healer, and mystic, he aspired to great holiness, both for himself and for the many who came to him for spiritual direction, whom he referred to as his spiritual children. Padre Pio had the gift of bilocation, a special gift from God, where an individual can be at two places at one time. This gift was also given to countless other saints, although Padre Pio had the most frequent and documented accounts during his extraordinary life. In addition, Saint Pio had the mystical ability to read souls and look into the future. These occurrences have also been officially recorded, including the life of Mother Elena Leonardi, whom since childhood he called his spiritual daughter. Later in her life, on February 4th, 1947, at 10 o'clock in the morning, during a confession, he revealed to her that the Virgin was getting ready to entrust her in a great mission. And thus began Mother Leonardi's undertaking of spreading the devotion of the Rosa Mystica throughout the world, including the establishment of Rosa Mystica House of Prayer in Edmonston, New York. It would be within the near proximity of this area where it is allegedly reported that Padre Pio appeared as a humble baker walking alone along a road when suddenly a passing motorist made the rare decision to stop and asked the stranger if he would like a ride. The actual vehicle in which Saint Padre Pio reportedly rode in during this mystical experience was donated to the Rosa Mystica House of Prayer in Edmonston, New York, where it remains today within the Saint Padre Pio Garden, making it available to all for inspiration, prayer, and meditation. You are about to hear a direct account of this mystical experience, which would ultimately become the imperative third miracle needed for his canonization.
3: Tony had some problems, and he was diagnosed with stomach cancer. Now, he was in the dark times like I was, and he went to deliver a set of keys in a real estate office up on, wherever it was, and he gets to the corner of Hicksville Road, right across from the Tabernacle Choir Church on that

0: corner, and he sees this guy that looks like a baker. He's a short guy with a goatee, and he had kind of gray clothes on. I'm just hitching a ride. He said, I haven't picked anybody up in my life. So he picks the guy up, and the guy says he would like to go to Maria Regina Catholic Church. And he got in the car. At first he went like this and blessed me and sat in the car. And he said, the guy reaches over and touches me and says, you got problems here.
1: That's a little car.
0: He got problems here. Tony said he felt like he got an electric shock throughout his entire body. And the guy told him, you'll be okay. You're gonna be all right. So he says, I never felt a shock like that before. And he dropped him off. And then he looked, he didn't go around the front of the car. He looked in the mirror, couldn't see him anymore. So he goes to the doctor, and they say, we can't find anything anymore. There's no more cancer in you. So, fantastic. A year or two passes, and now Tony is having trouble swallowing. Can't swallow. So he goes to the doctor, he gets x-rayed, and they say, it doesn't look good. Looks like you have cancer again. So he goes home and he's in deep depression. Phone call comes from the doctor. His daughter picks up the extension. And the doctor tells him he has fourth stage esophageal cancer that spread into his stomach. So his daughter hears this, and she, instead of going to work, she goes to church to pray. And in church, there's a prayer group. And I guess they talked, and the prayer group invited her home. So when she gets back from the prayer group to her house, tells her father, and she's crying, and she says, I heard on the phone what the doctor said, and instead of going to work, I went to church. And I went to a prayer group and they gave me this. And she hands Tony a little statue of Blessed Mother and a prayer card. Tony says, and looked at the prayer card. Says, I know this guy. I gave him a ride to the church a couple of years ago. So his daughter says, that's Padre Pio. He says, I knew I would be cured right that instant. When he went back to the doctor, they took x-rays before and after. He was completely cured. And that miracle was the third miracle that Padre Pio needed to become a saint. And it's documented. And in Tony's story, they have the proof from the Vatican that was the third miracle to declare Padre Pio a saint. The very car that Padre Pio sat in and blessed Tony and cured him of cancer the first time, Tony donated it to the Mann Foundation for the House of Prayer, and it's across the road.
2: And she said, well, sometimes people get in the car and they say prayers and, offer their prayers and for the intercession, talking about what a relic is. And so I said, okay, I'll do that. So I got in the driver's seat and Betsy got in the passenger side. And we started praying. And it was the first time, and it was purely through grace, that in asking the intercession of saints made sense to me. And it wasn't about what they did, but what they let God do through them. That they said, God, I'm yours, use me. So my prayer was, God, the same way that you used Padre Pio to heal the man of this car, can you please heal the husband of the girl that works at Dollar General, who just by happenstance had, I didn't know her name. She told me that her husband had cancer right here, and I carried it with me, but I didn't carry it with me with purpose to the car. It just happened. It was the words put in my heart to say. It was stored and you

0: used when it was meant to be used. But until that point, I always felt like I had such a direct line with God, and I still do. But why ask for a saint to pray for me when I have kind of the red presidential phone? So that's how that began. So one of the next times that I saw Noreen Bunswell, we were talking about my Padre Pio experience and how the girl from Dollar General, the next time I saw her, I didn't ask about her husband because I didn't want to make her upset in case he wasn't doing well. But she saw me and she said, "I have great news, my husband doesn't have cancer anymore." And I was in the store and I was crying, and then I spoke faster than I ever spoke in my life and recounted everything that happened. And just, so often you don't, there's that mystery of suffering that all of us try and grasp. And I actually recently wrote to my friend Josh who had cancer. I said, "I don't know if you know how God used you in my life." So often we go through these things and we don't know, why am I suffering? Why do I have cancer? Why am I having marital problems? But if everything's used for the glory of God, you submit it to Him and He uses it to change you and people around you. So if you could see, I don't know who said it, someone said it, I'm sure many of people have said it, if you could see what suffering does, you'd ask for nothing else. And so I wanted him to know that if he ever thought that what he went through was for nothing, I'm part of his why. That I'm at such a closer place with God, with Jesus, with Mary, as a result of knowing him. And that he's part of my why, I'm part of his why. As a result, I was sharing my story with Noreen, and she, I had said, "I've never done the rosary ever." And out of her bag, she pulls these beautiful green Padre Pio rosary beads and hands them to me. And I was so excited. And the first time I did it, I was sitting in my bed alone. And although I had never said the rosary before, I had gone through the 33-day Marian retreat, 33 days to morning glory. So in there's a cheat sheet for the rosary. So I had my brand new rosary beads, and I'm alone, and I'm saying it. And I start saying it, and I feel a hand on my back. And it was just, I'm here. And so that was a great intro to that. And I've craved the rosary ever since. I really, really have. Because for me, growing up, you know, though baptized Catholic and raised Methodist, you're not taught that closeness to Mary. It's just, you talked about her around Christmas and, you know, she's a great girl, you know. She said yes, and that's it, you know. But for me, it was a journey of understanding.
1: How would you explain Mary to other people who are not Catholic?
0: I call Mary the best case scenario mother-in-law. She really, really is. Because, you know, when you begin saying the rosary, you expect, okay, I'm saying Hail Mary, I'm talking to Mary, Mary, Mary. Though you're bringing it out with the Our Father, you're talking to her through most of it. But what you don't realize is that she's there flipping the pages of this photo album and saying, "Let me show you my son. Let me show you what my son has done. Let me show you how to better love my son." And that's what it's been for me. It's been amazing. It's been absolutely amazing. Through the second, luminous mystery, the wedding at Cana. Mm-hmm. The second luminous mystery to Jesus, through Mary, that has hit me hard every time I pray it. It always changes. Most recently, it was, you know what? Change my water into wine. Change this life of water into something of potency, because you're the only one who can do it. And it's nothing that I do. It's purely grace that is given to me in this time that I choose to spend with her. Not, "Oh, got to get my rosary done." It's, I'm here. Show me. Show me what you want me to see, if you want me to see something. Rosa Mystica was the first place that I had my first confession. And it was face to face.

0: It was just a great experience with Father Godet, and just, he got me. He totally got me. He said, I'm a quiet woman. I say I'm shy. My husband disagrees. But in my heart, that's who I am. And he said, and we have 6 children, 4 at home. But he said, you're a woman who leads a very active life, but you, by nature, have a very quiet spirit. And it was a really good experience. I really didn't think it would be as wonderful of an experience as it was. And when I was finished with my confession, I had to go right to work. And there had been a luncheon outside that I was cleaning up after. And there was this man out there sitting in front of the restaurant having a cup of coffee and a cigarette. And he just started talking to me. He said that he was interviewing at a private school, that maybe he'd be a coach there. And he asked me, are there any churches in the area? And I said, are you kidding me? I said, we've got, like, you go 2 steps, you hit another church, you hit another church, you hit another church. We got churches. And he said, yeah, but this is out of the blue. He says, yeah, but the Catholic Church is the only one you can make a confession at, right? I said, yeah. I said, oh, I go to St. Teresa's right up the road. And he's like, oh, okay. And I'm cleaning up, and then it hit me. And I said, Rosa Mystica's in Edmiston, you should go up there. Here's Father Godet's number. If you got something you're carrying, you should totally talk to him. And I said, you might not believe this, but I made my first confession today. I mean, really, what are the odds? Oh. But for me, the man's name was Austin, which it might sound silly, but it was our favorite dog's name. And I knew what it was. It was God saying, I know where you are. I know where you just came from. I'm here, and I'm telling you I'm here. Yeah. I know where you are. Because a random conversation about confession, yeah. So I gave him Father Godet's number. I don't know if he ever called, but I don't know if he was of this world or the other one.
1: Yeah.
0: You know? And he said, thank you, you're so nice. But I felt just even more at peace that I had done the right thing. Yeah. I did what God wanted me to do. And it didn't just stop with me. I did what God wanted me to do, but he also wants me to tell people how it works. Mm-hmm. It's not just for me. It's not my own peace. It's sharing. So when I had first stepped into the Catholic Church after a long absence, you know, they opened with a decade of the rosary. And I said, oh, I don't know about that. Because, you know, when you grow up in a more Protestant environment, one of the things they say is repetitive prayer. No. So I didn't understand that. But once I started saying the rosary on my own, I realized the words might be the same, but my heart changes every time I say it. It's a metronome. That's what it is. And some people's metronome goes, mine goes. And though I love the decade of the rosary at Mass, when I commit myself to doing it more than just there and trust my metronome to Mary, that's when I hear the things I'm supposed to hear, see what I'm supposed to see. Praying the 5th luminous mystery, I was the institution of the Eucharist. I had something in my heart for weeks before that, and I wasn't going up to receive. And I, in my heart, every time I was saying, God, you told me to do this. You told me that this is my body broken for you. Take this. I know you told me, but I was having a battle with that. So I was sitting at my desk in my dining room, and I was praying the Luminous Mysteries, and it was the 5th one. And then all of a sudden, I was there. I was in the upper room, and he was standing there, and he was handing me the bread. So it was, yes, I did tell you, and you go up. In the next space, we were in just a white space, and Jesus

0: stood in front of me and he put his hands on my ears and he bent his forehead to touch my forehead.
1: What do you think that meant?
0: That it was peace for my heart for receiving communion. It was that close relationship that I have with him. My husband's human, and sometimes I put superhuman expectations on him. So there was a moment I was standing in front of my dresser in my bedroom and I said, Jesus, I know you love me. I know you love my husband. I need you to be my husband. And because if I'm expecting these things from my human husband, it's not fair to him because he can't deliver. I can't deliver superhuman things for him as a wife. I said, Jesus, I need you to be my husband because that's how it's going to work. That's how it's going to work between us. So since then, I've had, now I don't know if I was praying the rosary. I had a picture of Jesus in my head of, and it was in reference to prayer. When we come to him in prayer, when we say Jesus and offer our petitions or in thanksgiving, he has tears in his eyes. He's not tapping his watch saying, that time you showed. No, he has tears of joy in his eyes saying, first, you believe I am who I say I am. That's first and foremost, that his own humbleness, his own thankfulness of you turning to him. It's joy first and foremost, always. And if you keep that, then why would you ever not want to pray? Why would you? The other thing was, I had a picture of us sitting on my living room floor, Indian style, and I don't know, it kind of reminded me of being a kid and talking with your best friend, like how you're like this, and just so involved in what the other person is saying. And that's what the relationship kind of epitomizes for me. It's that closeness and wrapped, like, tell me everything. Yeah. Tell me everything.
1: So you're a bride of Christ.
0: Yeah. Self-proclaimed. Nobody. Self-proclaimed bride of Christ. You know, my husband said I should be a nun. I don't think he really meant it, but it works. It works.
1: Well, your spirituality is wonderful, and so many people can relate to what you're saying.
0: People are drawn to Rosa Mystica. It's such a special place, and you don't, I mean, so many other cultures are brought up with pilgrimages. And to have one, you know, two towns away, wow. I absolutely felt called to live where I live, and the story continues through Rosa Mystica and my proximity of the story of my faith and how it's grown as a result of the beautiful people here and friends I've made. My greatest prayer is just, let Mary show you her son. And that's what she wants to do. She never says it's about me. It's about my son. It's about my son. I mean, I have three boys. So, and my oldest is a boy. Ask any woman who has a firstborn son. I mean, all children are wonderful and precious, but there's just, you know, let me show you my son. Let me show you my son. And you ask her, and she's going to show him. She's going to show him to you. And she's going to show you with the best heart possible. That's what she's here for. It's why, from the cross, he gave her to us.
2: The Rosa Mystica House of Prayer was built on sacred ground through the intercession of the Blessed Mother. Renowned Italian mystic Mother Elena Leonardi, spiritual daughter of Padre Pio, was given a set of numbers completely foreign to her. Led only by these numbers, later to be determined as the latitude and longitude of Edmundston, New York, she journeyed to America. Upon her arrival, a rustic, humble hermitage was built on the grounds just for her. It was here that she remained within these walls in constant prayer.

0: and walked throughout the land, seeking confirmation from Our Lady that this was the site that a house of prayer was to be constructed, honoring Our Lady under the title of Rosa Mystica. Since then, countless people have traveled to this mystical place, having their lives transformed spiritually, physically, and emotionally. Many other types of spiritual phenomena have been reported.
1: Then I just had a feeling I wanted to open my eyes, and behind me over there, I seen a tall angel.
0: Just as Danielle experienced a tremendous enlightenment.
2: When we go to him asking for his comfort and for his wisdom and for his heart to guide us through our sorrows and our sorrows for sins, we are at the same time comforting him by recognizing how our actions made him feel in the garden that day.
0: You too are being called to this sacred place where Our Lady of Rosa Mystica longs to give you a powerful awakening of your heart. 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

Welcome to Live with Passion. I'm Father Cedric Pazania. So glad that you tuned into the program or found it by accident, like many do. This comes from Acts chapter 4. This is the stone rejected by you, the builders, but has become the cornerstone. There is no salvation in no one else. There is no other name under heaven given among men by which we must be saved. I was in a crowded room one time and everybody was kind of murmuring and talking. I was talking to somebody. All of a sudden I heard my name and

my head just jerked to the side. Because when somebody says your name, they're talking about you. And I didn't know what they were saying, hopefully something good. But that's what names are. Names refer to the person. I live at a retreat center called Holy Name of Jesus Retreat Center. It's in Houston, Texas. I've lived there now for over 25 years. People come from all over to pray, to get deeper in Jesus, to recover from addictions, ongoing conversion. And it's the name of Jesus that covers that place. What a privilege it is to live at a retreat center dedicated to the name of Jesus. In this series, I'm trying to help you to go deeper, deeper with God, deeper with Jesus, deeper in the Holy Spirit, deeper with your own self-identity. We have to go farther, more, deeper. We don't want to just follow Jesus. We want to be in Christ, to live in Him. In fact, Paul the Apostle said, "Do everything you do, whether in speech or deed, do it in the name of Jesus." I heard this song that I really love. Jesus, Jesus, Jesus in the morning, Jesus in the noontime. Jesus, Jesus, Jesus when the sun goes down. That's the life of a Christian. Morning, afternoon, evening, sleeping. We are in Christ. In fact, that term in Christ was used over 200 times in the New Testament. This is what a disciple is. It's not just following Jesus. It's not just being interested in Jesus and learning about Him. We've been baptized, plunged into Christ. We are a new creation, we are told in the letter to the Galatians. A new creation. We are different now. We take on a new identity. When I'm ordained a priest, we are an alter Christus. We are a new Christ. We are in Christ. Something very beautiful that we need to understand what Christianity is. In the Eucharist, the sacrament of the Eucharist, if you're Catholic, in the doxology, we pray through Him, with Him, in Him. That's what every sacrament is. It's being in Christ. At the sacrament of reconciliation, for example, we don't just absolve you. Priests don't just absolve you in your own name. We absolve you in the name of the Father, the Son, and the Holy Spirit. It's in the name of Jesus that we are forgiven. We Passionists, and I'm a Passionist religious, I'll tell you more about that in one of my other episodes when I talk about my vows and how to get deeper in Christ. We Passionists begin our prayer. We have communal prayer at least twice a day, including Mass. And we begin it by quoting the Philippians hymn, "At the name of Jesus, every knee must bend throughout the heavens, on the earth, and under the earth, and every tongue proclaim to the glory of God the Father that Jesus Christ is Lord." What a beautiful way to begin prayer, because that whole prayer after, when we say the Psalms, when we intercede, when we pray to God directly, when we live in silence and meditate, that whole prayer is in Christ.

Jesus, name above all names. We come to God through Christ. We pray to God in Christ. We are Christians. We are in Christ. Please understand that. Again, we just don't follow Jesus, or we just don't learn about Jesus, although that is part of discipleship. But we are baptized into the name of Jesus, the name above all names. Names are important. I remember I led a pilgrimage to Italy one time. We went to Siena, St. Catherine of Siena, one of my favorite saints. She lived in the 1300s. And right at that time when she passed away, 1380, there was another saint born, Bernardine of Siena. Bernardine advocated devotion to the name of Jesus. In fact, some chasubles that we wear as priests, you'll see the IHS.

S on there. Those are the first three letters in Latin of Jesus. He advocated devotion, adoration of the name of Jesus. In fact, the Hail Mary, he added Jesus to the Hail Mary. Remember, the fruit of your womb, Jesus. Jesus is so important, and Bernardine was a great saint advocating the precious name of Jesus. Names are significant. They have meaning. And I know that because I have a very different name. It's like I have two last names. People say, Cedric Pizania, that's different. That's kind of strange. No, it's not different or strange. It's unique and rare. My dad was Italian, Pizania. His name in Italian was Cesidio, Cesidio Pizania. Grandparents settled in Massachusetts, and they decided to anglicize the first name, Cesidio, and they found the name Cedric. My dad's middle name is John. He was born on the feast of John the Baptist, June 24th. So Cedric John Pizania Jr. Cedric was anglicized, and the middle name was John, and I am a junior. And names have meaning. On my desk, I have a little plaque, and it says Cedric, and underneath it says Battle Chieftain. For the last 40 years, I have been traveling on the road, preaching parish missions, going to all these different churches, living in different situations, some good, some bad, food situation, some good, some bad, all kinds of different places, and I have fought my battles. Then getting on broadcast media, television, radio, that has been a battle. And I love that name, Cedric, because I've been a road warrior and a battle chieftain. Challenges make champions, and I have been challenged in my life. So my name has meaning, and so does your name. I discovered that many people have different names, of course, and their names have meaning. For example, if your name is John, your name means God is gracious. James means replacer, supplanter. Michael means who is like God. Remember the angel, archangel Michael? Who is like God? And Joseph means God will add another. Women also. Mary means drop of the sea. Margaret means pearl. Jane means God is merciful. Linda means pretty. Names have meaning. By the way, what are the most popular names right now for boys at this filming? Number one name is Liam, Noah, Oliver, Theodore. For girls, number one, Olivia, Emma, Amelia, Charlotte, at the time of this filming. Yeah, names are important. Names refer to a person. God's name, so revered and so holy, Jewish people would not even pronounce it or even write it. God appeared to Moses, remember, at the burning bush. Moses, take off your shoes. The ground on which you are standing is holy. And then he calls Moses. He wants him to go before Pharaoh and deliver the people from Egypt. And Moses said, well, who shall I say sent me? He had the boldness to ask God his name. And God said, I am who I am. I am who I am. And that's God, the one who is, the one who creates. That was abbreviated. The consonants were YHWH, Lord, appears 6,500 times in the Old Testament. YHWH was translated into, put some vowels in it, Yahweh. Then in the Middle Ages, it became, from some denominations, Jehovah. It means Lord. In the Bible, there's also other terms for God. Elohim means God. El Shaddai, with a descriptor. El Shaddai means Lord God Almighty. You may know the song by Amy Grant, El Shaddai. Then Jehovah Jireh, the Lord will provide. Jehovah Rapha, the Lord heals you. And I'm praying that as you're watching this program right now, that you will sense God Almighty.

that you will give thanks how God has provided for you, that God will heal you where you need healing most, especially in your heart and hopefully in your body. And then Jehovah Shalom, that God will give you peace, tranquility,

I want you to go deeper with God. And in order to go deeper, you have to know His name. You have to know who God is. He's not just out there somewhere. He's the one who is, who created you, protects you, loves you, gives you peace, brings you healing. That's the God that we serve. Jesus' name also has meaning. Remember, the angel Gabriel appears to Joseph and to Mary. I want you to name him Jesus. And his name, Jesus, means God saves or God heals. The name of Jesus is saving. I just read to you Acts chapter 4. There is no other name under heaven by which we can be saved. It's the name of Jesus that brings healing. Think about all the healings that Jesus did. Even after his death and resurrection, the Acts of the Apostles, in the name of Jesus, people were healed. The precious name of Jesus, given by an angel, he will save people from their sins, save people for eternal life. In the Hebrew, it's Yeshua. God saves or heals. Just for some information, Jesus' last name is not Christ. Christ is a Greek title, the Messiah, the long-expected Messiah. People thought that the Messiah was going to come and be this political Messiah that was going to ransom Israel from the Romans and from all the oppressors and bring them this new political freedom. The Messiah came, the Christ. That's what the title means, Jesus the Christ, the Anointed One, the Messiah. He came in a very different way. Came very humble, very meek as a little baby. Grew up very gentle. Never fought the politics. Never fought the Romans. He even said, give to Caesar what is Caesar's. And give to God what is God's. He wasn't there to overthrow Rome. He was there to redeem Rome. And I know that as a Roman Catholic priest. Eventually, Rome would become the headquarters of Christendom throughout the world. Jesus did it the right way, not through politics, but through love.

Again, Jesus' last name isn't Christ. In fact, it was Yeshua bar Yosef, son of Joseph. Or his location, Jesus of Nazareth. Christ is his title, Jesus Christ, Jesus the Anointed One, Jesus the Messiah. When you call upon Jesus' name, just like when I was in that room that time and I heard my name and Jesus hears you. You get his attention. Call upon his name in prayer. Call upon him for salvation. Call upon him for deliverance. Many people are oppressed by evil. It's in the name of Jesus that people are delivered. Call upon him for healing, for grace. Jesus' name is the name above all names, the name that we have been given to be saved. Now, when we pray, we always say amen after Jesus' name, because it says in the scriptures that Jesus is God's amen and yes to all of God's promises. And what has God promised? God has promised us that we would live forever. God has promised that we would have his law written in our heart. God has promised that he would remember our sins no more. This is the new covenant. And God has promised that we all, from the least to the greatest, would come to know him. And that all happens in the name of Jesus. Be careful how you use the name of Jesus. Do not use it

in vain. Remember the third commandment. You shall not take the name of the Lord your God in vain. Prayer is our lifeblood as Christians. If you're Catholic at Mass, all of our prayers we use in Jesus' name as we come before God the Father. We pray to the Father, through the Son, in the Holy Spirit. At Mass, which is a celebration of the death and the resurrection of Jesus, we always pray in Jesus' name, through Christ our Lord. Just like a Christian has been baptized into Christ, we are plunged into Jesus, we are in Christ. Every sacrament is a celebration of the resurrection of Jesus. At Mass, we are in Christ. We pray in the name of Jesus. When we go to confession, we absolve you from your sins in the name of the Father, the Son, and the Holy Spirit. In the name of the Father, the Son, and the Holy Spirit. When you are married, you are in Christ. You are actually displaying Jesus. Whatever sacrament we celebrate, whether it be ordination, marriage, Eucharist, reconciliation, it is always being in Christ. Prayer is our lifeblood as a Christian. And at Mass, we offer our prayers in Jesus' name at the doxology. As I said, the conclusion of the Eucharistic prayer, we hold up the host and the chalice. Through him, with him, in him, all glory and honor is yours, Almighty Father, forever and ever. Amen. That gives me goosebumps as a Catholic priest. This is how we live in Christ, through him, with him, in him. We are a priestly people. We are in Christ. He is our identity. We have been plunged into him. I think you get the point. We are Christians, Christocentric, new creations in Christ. And prayer is our lifeblood. Don't just pray. Many people think, just go to God, pray. We need Jesus. Our prayers are efficacious and powerful as we intercede for people in Jesus' name. During the intercessions at Mass, we pray for political leaders, we pray for religious leaders, we pray for the world situation, pray for wars to end, and it's always through Christ our Lord, in the name of Jesus. We don't presume to come in our own name. Prayer is our lifeblood as Christians. I was watching a YouTube video one time, and suddenly they started taking the name of God in vain. And I got goosebumps. Jesus this and Jesus that. I hear that a lot on golf courses. Golf is a very perfectionistic game, and people don't always hit it where they want to hit it. And it makes them angry. Jesus. GD. We've all heard that. The third commandment, as I've said, you shall not take the name, which refers directly to God, and God hears it, or Jesus, refers directly to Jesus. Remember, a name is the person. You shall not take the name of the Lord your God in vain. And I say that to my shame, because when I was a young man, I used to take the name of the Lord my God in vain. And it was really sad. Something would go wrong, and I would say, Jesus. I would play golf, hit a bad shot, Jesus. When I came to Christ as a young man, about 18, 19 years old, one of the first things God dealt with me about was my mouth. Remember, Isaiah has this stunning vision of God. He's caught up to the highest heaven, stands before God's throne. It's the call of Isaiah. He hears the angels, holy, holy, holy Lord. And Isaiah says, woe is me, because I am a man of unclean lips, and I deal with in the midst of a people of unclean lips. And with my own eyes, I've seen the Lord of Lords and the King of Kings. I've seen the Lord of Hosts. And an angel flies over to him with some coals, with a tong, touches his tongue, and says, you've been forgiven. In the same way, when you take God's name in vain, you need to confess that sin, because it separates you.
It deadens

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I had to deal with it. And now my speech is totally different. Jesus said, by your words, you will be condemned, and by your words, you will be justified. On Judgment Day, imagine the scene. You're standing before billions of people, the angels, before God Almighty. Somebody takes out a

0: the name of the Lord your God in vain. Third commandment, really important, because the name of Jesus is healing. It's what God has given to us to protect us from evil. The name of Jesus brings us eternal life. Please be reverent for the name of Jesus, reverent for the name of God. Remember, the Jewish person would never speak it or write it. They so reverence God. Rather, call upon Jesus' name in prayer. And when you pray, as I've said before, pray in Jesus' name. Don't just pray, always pray in Jesus' name. Call upon Jesus for healing, for forgiveness. Call upon Jesus for salvation. Remember what it says in Romans, if you confess with your lips that Jesus is Lord, believe in your heart that God raised him from the dead, you will be saved. Wow, it's confession, it's belief that brings salvation. Jesus, the name above all names. I want to conclude this reflection about Jesus by instilling in your heart that we are connected with Jesus. We are one with Jesus. Yes, he is the Messiah. He is the Son of God. He is the one that God has sent. And we must worship and reverence his name, so precious. It's a name that brings salvation, brings healing, brings forgiveness. It says in Numbers 6:27, invoke my name upon the Israelites and I will bless them. That's exactly what I do as a Catholic priest. I pray blessings upon you. May the blessing of Almighty God in the name of the Father and of the Son and of the Holy Spirit come upon you, remain with you forever and ever. I use the name of God to bring a blessing. I have a prayer card and it's called the Blessing of Aaron prayer card. I offer that to you free of charge. I hope you'll write me or call me. Go to my website, you can download it. It's called the Blessing of Aaron prayer card. And right now, in the name of Jesus, the name above all names, I want to pray for you right where you are. Those of you listening by radio also, please receive this. For those of you who have physical problems, arthritis or back pain, high blood pressure, headaches, memory problems, pain in general, whatever it is, in the name of Jesus, be cured, be healed. Right now, receive that. In Jesus' name, be healed, be cured. For those of you who are experiencing emotional troubles, worry, anxiety, stress, depression, discouragement, in the name of Jesus, your doubts are going away. Emotional stability, you are being lifted up. In Jesus' name, something new is happening. Your spiritual life, many people are feeling empty and distant from God. Something new and fresh is about to happen. In the name of Jesus, I pray that you will have a revolution and get to know Jesus in a personal way. Be filled with the Holy Spirit and that your spiritual life, your prayer life would deepen. And that's what the theme of this series is all about. I pray that your professional life, maybe you've been struggling about where to go, what to do. Those of you who are getting involved in ministry, those of you who are ministers, I pray in Jesus' name that new doors will open for you, that God will work in you and through you to reach out to many people with a new efficacy and power. In Jesus' name we pray. In the name of Jesus, be blessed, grow, go forward, and prosper in every way. And I pray in the name of the Father, the Son, and the Holy Spirit, God's blessing upon you forever and ever. Amen. And don't just live, live with passion.
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2: I'm Amy Grant, and I want to talk to you from my heart about the heart. There was nothing about my life that said, you have a ticking time bomb in your chest. But I did. I wound up in the office of a cardiologist because I was there with my husband. And at the tail end of that, the cardiologist looked at me and said, I want to see you. No one was more surprised than I was to learn I was living with a rare heart condition. He said, Amy, this condition, you'll be fine, fine, fine, and then catastrophic.

0: A few months later, I had open-heart surgery that saved my life, and I owe it to the research and life-saving medical breakthroughs developed by the American Heart Association. I'm grateful for the American Heart Association. Their research gave me more time to do the things I love with the people I love. So listen to your heart. I'm here today because...
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The Luminous Mysteries of the Rosary. In the name of the Father, and of the Son, and of the Holy Spirit. Amen. I believe in God, the Father Almighty, creator of heaven and earth, and in Jesus Christ, his only Son, our Lord, who was conceived by the Holy Spirit, born of the Virgin Mary, suffered under Pontius Pilate, was crucified, died, and was buried. He descended into hell. On the third day he rose again from the dead. He ascended into heaven and is seated at the right hand of God, the Father Almighty. From there he will come to judge the living and the dead. I believe in the Holy Spirit, the Holy Catholic Church, the communion of saints, the forgiveness of sins, the resurrection of the body, and life everlasting. Amen. Our Father, who art in heaven, hallowed be thy name. Thy kingdom come, thy will be done on earth as it is in heaven. Give us this day our daily bread, and forgive us our trespasses, as we forgive those who trespass against us. And lead us not into temptation, but deliver us from evil. Amen. Hail Mary, full of grace, the Lord is with thee. Blessed art thou amongst women, and blessed is the fruit of thy womb, Jesus. Holy Mary, Mother of God, pray for us sinners, now and at the hour of our death. Amen. Hail Mary, full of grace, the Lord is with thee.

Blessed art thou amongst women, and blessed is the fruit of thy womb, Jesus. Holy Mary, Mother of God, pray for us sinners, now and at the hour of our death. Amen. Hail Mary, full of grace, the Lord is with thee. Blessed art thou amongst women, and blessed is the fruit of thy womb, Jesus. Holy Mary, Mother of God, pray for us sinners, now and at the hour of our death. Amen. Glory be to the Father, and to the Son, and to the Holy Spirit, as it was in the beginning, is now, and ever shall be, world without end. Amen. The first luminous mystery, the baptism of Jesus. And when Jesus was baptized, the heavens were opened, and he saw the Spirit of God descending like a dove and alighting on him. And lo, a voice from heaven saying, "This is my beloved Son, with whom I am well pleased." Our Father, who art in heaven, hallowed be thy name. Thy kingdom come, thy will be done, on earth as it is in heaven. Give us this day our daily bread, and forgive us our trespasses, as we forgive those who trespass against us. And lead us not into temptation, but deliver us from evil. Amen. Hail Mary, full of grace, the Lord is with thee. Blessed art thou amongst women, and blessed is the fruit of thy womb, Jesus. Holy Mary, Mother of God, pray for us sinners, now and at the hour of our death. Amen. Hail Mary, full of grace, the Lord is with thee. Blessed art thou amongst women, and blessed is the fruit of thy womb, Jesus. Holy Mary, Mother of God, pray for us sinners, now and at the hour of our death. Amen. Hail Mary, full of grace, the Lord is with thee. Blessed art thou amongst women, and blessed is the fruit of thy womb, Jesus. Holy Mary, Mother of God, pray for us sinners, now and at the hour of our death. Amen. Hail Mary, full of grace, the Lord is with thee. Blessed art thou amongst women, and blessed is the fruit of thy womb, Jesus. Holy Mary, Mother of God, pray for us sinners, now and at the hour of our death. Amen. Hail Mary, full of grace, the Lord is with thee. Blessed art thou amongst women, and blessed is the fruit of thy womb, Jesus. Holy Mary, Mother of God, pray for us sinners, now and at the hour of our death. Amen. Hail Mary, full of grace, the Lord is with thee. Blessed art thou amongst women, and blessed is the fruit of thy womb, Jesus. Holy Mary, Mother of God, pray for us sinners, now and at the hour of our death. Amen. Hail Mary, full of grace, the Lord is with thee. Blessed art thou amongst women, and blessed is the fruit of thy womb, Jesus. Holy Mary, Mother of God, pray for us sinners, now and at the hour of our death. Amen. Hail Mary, full of grace, the Lord is with thee. Blessed art thou amongst women, and blessed is the fruit of thy womb, Jesus. Holy Mary, Mother of God, pray for us sinners, now and at the hour of our death. Amen. Hail Mary, full of grace, the Lord is with thee. Blessed art thou amongst women, and blessed is the fruit of thy womb, Jesus. Holy Mary, Mother of God, pray for us sinners, now and at the hour of our death. Amen. Hail Mary, full of grace, the Lord is with thee. Blessed art thou amongst women, and blessed is the fruit of thy womb, Jesus. Holy Mary, Mother of God, pray for us sinners, now and at the hour of our death. Amen. Glory be to the Father, and to the Son, and to the Holy Spirit, as it was in the beginning, is now, and ever shall be, world without end. Amen. O my Jesus, forgive us our sins. Save us from the fires of hell. Lead all souls into heaven, especially those in most need of thy mercy. The second luminous mystery, the wedding at Cana. His mother said to the servants, "Do whatever he tells you." Jesus said to them, "Fill the jars with water." And they filled them to the brim. Our Father, who art in heaven, hallowed be thy name. Thy kingdom come, thy will be done, on earth as it is in heaven. Give us this day our daily bread, and forgive us our trespasses, as we forgive those who trespass against us. And lead us not into temptation, but deliver us from evil. Amen. Hail Mary, full of grace, the Lord is with thee. Blessed art thou amongst women, and blessed is the fruit of thy womb, Jesus. Holy Mary, Mother of God,

God, pray for us sinners, now and at the hour of our death. Amen. Hail Mary, full of grace, the Lord is with thee. Blessed art thou amongst women, and blessed is the fruit of thy womb, Jesus. Holy Mary, Mother of God, pray for us sinners, now and at the hour of our death. Amen. Hail Mary, full of grace, the Lord is with thee. Blessed art thou amongst women, and blessed is the fruit of thy womb, Jesus. Holy Mary, Mother of God, pray for us sinners, now and at the hour of our death. Amen. Hail Mary, full of grace, the Lord is with thee. Blessed art thou amongst women, and blessed is the fruit of thy womb, Jesus. Holy Mary, Mother of God, pray for us sinners, now and at the hour of our death. Amen. Hail Mary, full of grace, the Lord is with thee. Blessed art thou amongst women, and blessed is the fruit of thy womb, Jesus. Holy Mary, Mother of God, pray for us sinners, now and at the hour of our death. Amen. Hail Mary, full of grace, the Lord is with thee. Blessed art thou amongst women, and blessed is the fruit of thy womb, Jesus. Holy Mary, Mother of God, pray for us sinners, now and at the hour of our death. Amen. Hail Mary, full of grace, the Lord is with thee. Blessed art thou amongst women, and blessed is the fruit of thy womb, Jesus. Holy Mary, Mother of God, pray for us sinners, now and at the hour of our death. Amen. Hail Mary, full of grace, the Lord is with thee. Blessed art thou amongst women, and blessed is the fruit of thy womb, Jesus. Holy Mary, Mother of God, pray for us sinners, now and at the hour of our death. Amen. Hail Mary, full of grace, the Lord is with thee. Blessed art thou amongst women, and blessed is the fruit of thy womb, Jesus. Holy Mary, Mother of God, pray for us sinners, now and at the hour of our death. Amen. Hail Mary, full of grace, the Lord is with thee. Blessed art thou amongst women, and blessed is the fruit of thy womb, Jesus. Holy Mary, Mother of God, pray for us sinners, now and at the hour of our death. Amen. Glory be to the Father, and to the Son, and to the Holy Spirit, as it was in the beginning, is now, and ever shall be, world without end. Amen. O my Jesus, forgive us our sins, save us from the fires of hell, lead all souls to heaven, especially those in most need of thy mercy. The third luminous mystery, the proclamation of the kingdom. And preach as you go, saying, the kingdom of heaven is at hand. Heal the sick, raise the dead, cleanse lepers, cast out demons. You receive without pay, give without pay. Our Father, who art in heaven, hallowed be thy name. Thy kingdom come, thy will be done on earth as it is in heaven. Give us this day our daily bread, and forgive us our trespasses, as we forgive those who trespass against us. And lead us not into temptation, but deliver us from evil. Amen. Hail Mary, full of grace, the Lord is with thee. Blessed art thou amongst women, and blessed is the fruit of thy womb, Jesus. Holy Mary, Mother of God, pray for us sinners, now and at the hour of our death. Amen. Hail Mary, full of grace, the Lord is with thee. Blessed art thou amongst women, and blessed is the fruit of thy womb, Jesus. Holy Mary, Mother of God, pray for us sinners, now and at the hour of our death. Amen. Hail Mary, full of grace, the Lord is with thee. Blessed art thou amongst women, and blessed is the fruit of thy womb, Jesus. Holy Mary, Mother of God, pray for us sinners, now and at the hour of our death. Amen. Hail Mary, full of grace, the Lord is with thee. Blessed art thou amongst women, and blessed is the fruit of thy womb, Jesus. Holy Mary, Mother of God, pray for us sinners, now and at the hour of our death. Amen. Hail Mary, full of grace, the Lord is with thee. Blessed art thou amongst women, and blessed is the fruit of thy womb, Jesus. Holy Mary, Mother of God, pray for us sinners, now and at the hour of our death. Amen. Hail Mary, full of grace, the Lord is with thee. Blessed art thou amongst women, and blessed is the fruit of thy womb, Jesus. Holy Mary, Mother of God, pray for us sinners, now and at the hour of our death. Amen. Hail Mary, full of grace, the Lord is with thee.

Blessed art thou amongst women, and blessed is the fruit of thy womb, Jesus. Holy Mary, Mother of God, pray for us sinners, now and at the hour of our death. Amen. Hail Mary, full of grace, the Lord is with thee. Blessed art thou amongst women, and blessed is the fruit of thy womb, Jesus. Holy Mary, Mother of God, pray for us sinners, now and at the hour of our death. Amen. Hail Mary, full of grace, the Lord is with thee. Blessed art thou amongst women, and blessed is the fruit of thy womb, Jesus. Holy Mary, Mother of God, pray for us sinners, now and at the hour of our death. Amen. Hail Mary, full of grace, the Lord is with thee. Blessed art thou amongst women, and blessed is the fruit of thy womb, Jesus. Holy Mary, Mother of God, pray for us sinners, now and at the hour of our death. Amen. Glory be to the Father, and to the Son, and to the Holy Spirit, as it was in the beginning, is now, and ever shall be, world without end. Amen. O my Jesus, forgive us our sins, save us from the fires of hell. Lead all souls into heaven, especially those in most need of thy mercy. The fourth luminous mystery, the Transfiguration. And as he was praying, the appearance of his countenance was altered, and his raiment became dazzling white. And a voice came out of the cloud saying, "This is my Son, my chosen. Listen to him." Our Father, who art in heaven, hallowed be thy name. Thy kingdom come, thy will be done, on earth as it is in heaven. Give us this day our daily bread, and forgive us our trespasses, as we forgive those who trespass against us. And lead us not into temptation, but deliver us from evil. Amen. Hail Mary, full of grace, the Lord is with thee. Blessed art thou amongst women, and blessed is the fruit of thy womb, Jesus. Holy Mary, Mother of God, pray for us sinners, now and at the hour of our death. Amen. Hail Mary, full of grace, the Lord is with thee. Blessed art thou amongst women, and blessed is the fruit of thy womb, Jesus. Holy Mary, Mother of God, pray for us sinners, now and at the hour of our death. Amen. Hail Mary, full of grace, the Lord is with thee. Blessed art thou amongst women, and blessed is the fruit of thy womb, Jesus. Holy Mary, Mother of God, pray for us sinners, now and at the hour of our death. Amen. Hail Mary, full of grace, the Lord is with thee. Blessed art thou amongst women, and blessed is the fruit of thy womb, Jesus. Holy Mary, Mother of God, pray for us sinners, now and at the hour of our death. Amen. Hail Mary, full of grace, the Lord is with thee. Blessed art thou amongst women, and blessed is the fruit of thy womb, Jesus. Holy Mary, Mother of God, pray for us sinners, now and at the hour of our death. Amen. Hail Mary, full of grace, the Lord is with thee. Blessed art thou amongst women, and blessed is the fruit of thy womb, Jesus. Holy Mary, Mother of God, pray for us sinners, now and at the hour of our death. Amen. Hail Mary, full of grace, the Lord is with thee. Blessed art thou amongst women, and blessed is the fruit of thy womb, Jesus. Holy Mary, Mother of God, pray for us sinners, now and at the hour of our death. Amen. Hail Mary, full of grace, the Lord is with thee. Blessed art thou amongst women, and blessed is the fruit of thy womb, Jesus. Holy Mary, Mother of God, pray for us sinners, now and at the hour of our death. Amen. Hail Mary, full of grace, the Lord is with thee. Blessed art thou amongst women, and blessed is the fruit of thy womb, Jesus. Holy Mary, Mother of God, pray for us sinners, now and at the hour of our death. Amen. Hail Mary, full of grace, the Lord is with thee. Blessed art thou amongst women, and blessed is the fruit of thy womb, Jesus. Holy Mary, Mother of God, pray for us sinners, now and at the hour of our death. Amen. Glory be to the Father, and to the Son, and to the Holy Spirit, as it was in the beginning, is now, and ever shall be, world without end. Amen. O my Jesus, forgive us our sins, save us from the fires of hell, lead all souls to heaven, especially those in most need of thy mercy. The fifth luminous mystery, the institution of the Eucharist. And he took bread, and when he had given thanks,

0: He broke it and gave it to them, saying, "This is my body, which is given for you." And likewise the cup after supper, saying, "This cup, which is poured out for you, is the new covenant in my blood." Our Father, who art in heaven, hallowed be thy name. Thy kingdom come, thy will be done, on earth as it is in heaven. Give us this day our daily bread, and forgive us our trespasses, as we forgive those who trespass against us. And lead us not into temptation, but deliver us from evil. Amen. Hail Mary, full of grace, the Lord is with thee. Blessed art thou amongst women, and blessed is the fruit of thy womb, Jesus. Holy Mary, Mother of God, pray for us sinners, now and at the hour of our death. Amen. Hail Mary, full of grace, the Lord is with thee. Blessed art thou amongst women, and blessed is the fruit of thy womb, Jesus. Holy Mary, Mother of God, pray for us sinners, now and at the hour of our death. Amen. Hail Mary, full of grace, the Lord is with thee. Blessed art thou amongst women, and blessed is the fruit of thy womb, Jesus. Holy Mary, Mother of God, pray for us sinners, now and at the hour of our death. Amen. Hail Mary, full of grace, the Lord is with thee. Blessed art thou amongst women, and blessed is the fruit of thy womb, Jesus. Holy Mary, Mother of God, pray for us sinners, now and at the hour of our death. Amen. Hail Mary, full of grace, the Lord is with thee. Blessed art thou amongst women, and blessed is the fruit of thy womb, Jesus. Holy Mary, Mother of God, pray for us sinners, now and at the hour of our death. Amen. Hail Mary, full of grace, the Lord is with thee. Blessed art thou amongst women, and blessed is the fruit of thy womb, Jesus. Holy Mary, Mother of God, pray for us sinners, now and at the hour of our death. Amen. Hail Mary, full of grace, the Lord is with thee. Blessed art thou amongst women, and blessed is the fruit of thy womb, Jesus. Holy Mary, Mother of God, pray for us sinners, now and at the hour of our death. Amen. Hail Mary, full of grace, the Lord is with thee. Blessed art thou amongst women, and blessed is the fruit of thy womb, Jesus. Holy Mary, Mother of God, pray for us sinners, now and at the hour of our death. Amen. Hail Mary, full of grace, the Lord is with thee. Blessed art thou amongst women, and blessed is the fruit of thy womb, Jesus. Holy Mary, Mother of God, pray for us sinners, now and at the hour of our death. Amen. Hail Mary, full of grace, the Lord is with thee. Blessed art thou amongst women, and blessed is the fruit of thy womb, Jesus. Holy Mary, Mother of God, pray for us sinners, now and at the hour of our death. Amen. Glory be to the Father, and to the Son, and to the Holy Spirit, as it was in the beginning, is now, and ever shall be, world without end. Amen. O my Jesus, forgive us our sins, save us from the fires of hell. Lead all souls into heaven, especially those in most need of thy mercy. Hail, Holy Queen, Mother of Mercy, our life, our sweetness, and our hope. To thee do we cry, poor banished children of Eve. To thee do we send up our sighs, mourning and weeping in this valley of tears. Turn then, most gracious Advocate, thine eyes of mercy towards us, and after this our exile, show unto us the blessed fruit of thy womb, Jesus. O clement, O loving, O sweet Virgin Mary, pray for us, O Holy Mother of God, that we may be made worthy of the promises of Christ. Let us pray. O God, whose only begotten Son, by his life, death, and resurrection, has purchased for us the rewards of eternal life, grant, we beseech thee, that by meditating upon these mysteries of the most holy rosary of the Blessed Virgin Mary, we may imitate what they contain and obtain what they promise. Through the same Christ our Lord. Amen. Most Sacred Heart of Jesus, have mercy on us. Immaculate Heart of Mary, pray for us. In the name of the Father, and of the Son, and of the Holy Spirit. Amen.
1: Hi, everybody. I'm Monsignor Joseph Lamorte, the Vicar General of the Archdiocese of New York, and you're watching the Catholic Faith Network.

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1: 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And Tony Ravioli of North Massapequa.
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1: Okay, so we drowned the fire.
2: Yep.
1: Stirred it. Mm-hmm. Drowned it again. Mm-hmm. And now just feel if it's cold.
2: Yeah.

0: Smokey just gave me a bear hug.
1: I know. I already posted it.
2: I am studying to be a NICU nurse to give back that same care that I received. I was born at 26 weeks and was in the NICU for 89 days.
3: There were ups and downs. There was 6 weeks on a ventilator, lots of different infections and surgeries. It did not end at her discharge.
4: Even when she was hooked up with a lot of wires on her, I knew that she seemed to be a fighter.
2: The U.S. remains among the most dangerous developed nations for childbirth due to access to care, health inequities, and priority of maternal and infant health care. Having a support system like March of Dimes, it's needed, it's necessary.
5: After attending the March of Dimes class and hearing Lauren's story, it gave us a mission to be Brooks's number one advocate.
2: Improving maternal and infant health is as important today as it was then. Join me in making a difference in the lives of families everywhere.

Blessed be the Lord, the God of Israel. He has come to his people and set them free. He has raised up for us a mighty Savior, born of the house of his servant David. Through his holy prophets, he promised of old that he would save us from our enemies, from the hands of those who hate us. He promised to show mercy to our fathers and to remember his holy covenant. This was the oath he swore to our father Abraham, to set us free from the hands of our enemies, free to worship him without fear, holy and righteous in his sight, days of our life. You, my child, shall be called the prophet of the Most High, for you will go before the Lord to prepare his way, to give his people knowledge of salvation by the forgiveness of their sins, in the tender compassion of our God. The dawn from on high shall break upon us to shine on those who dwell in darkness and in the shadow of death, and to guide our feet from the way of peace. Glory to the Father, and to the Son, and to the Holy Spirit, as it was in the beginning, is now, and will be forever. Amen.

Today is Thursday of the 27th week in Ordinary Time. We welcome all of those joining us through the Catholic Faith Network. The celebrant of this Mass is Father Flanagan.

In the name of the Father, the Son, the Holy Spirit, the grace of our Lord Jesus Christ, the love of God, and the communion of the Holy Spirit be with you all. Brothers and sisters, let us acknowledge our sins and so prepare ourselves to celebrate the sacred mysteries.

0: The Confiteor. I confess to Almighty God and to you, my brothers and sisters, that I've greatly sinned in my thoughts and in my words and what I have done and what I have failed to do. Through my most grievous fault. Therefore, I ask Blessed Mary Virgin, all the angels and saints, and you, my brothers and sisters, to pray for me to the Lord our God. May Almighty God have mercy on us, forgive us our sins, and bring us to everlasting life. Lord, have mercy.
1: Lord, have mercy.
0: Christ, have mercy.
1: Christ, have mercy.
0: Lord, have mercy.
1: Lord, have mercy.
0: Let us pray. Almighty, ever-living God, who in the abundance of your kindness surpass the merits and the desires of those who entreat you, pour out your mercy upon us to pardon what conscience dreads and to give what prayer does not dare to ask. Through our Lord Jesus Christ, your Son, who lives and reigns with you in the unity of the Holy Spirit, God, forever and ever.
2: Amen. A reading from the letter of St. Paul to the Galatians. O stupid Galatians, who has bewitched you before whose eyes Jesus Christ was publicly portrayed as crucified? I want to learn only this from you. Did you receive the Spirit from works of law or from faith in what you heard? Are you so stupid? After beginning with the Spirit, are you now ending with the flesh? Did you experience so many things in vain? If indeed it was in vain. Does then the one who supplies the Spirit to you and works mighty deeds among you do so from works of the law or from faith in what you heard? The word of the law, the word of the Lord. Blessed be the Lord, the God of Israel. He has come to his people. Blessed be the Lord, the God of Israel. He has come to his people. He has raised up for us a mighty Savior, born of the house of his servant David. Blessed be the Lord, the God of Israel. He has come to his people. Through his holy prophets, he promised of old that he would save us from our enemies and from the hands of all who hate us. Blessed be the Lord, the God of Israel. He has come to his people. He promised to show mercy to our fathers and to remember his holy covenant. Blessed be the Lord, the God of Israel. He has come to his people. It was the oaths he swore to our father Abraham, to set us free from the hands of our enemies, free to worship him without fear, holy and righteous in his sight all the days of our life. Blessed be the Lord, the God of Israel. He has come to his people.

0: The Lord be with you.
1: And with your spirit.
0: Reading the Holy Gospel according to Luke.
1: To you, O Lord.
0: Jesus said to his disciples, "Suppose one of you has a friend to whom he goes at midnight and says, 'Friend, lend me 3 loaves of bread, for a friend of mine has arrived at my house from a journey, and I have nothing to offer him.' And he says in reply from within, 'Do not bother me. The door has already been locked, and my children and I are already in bed. I cannot get up to give you anything.' I tell you, if he does not get up to give him the loaves because of their friendship, he will get up to give him whatever he needs because of his persistence. And I tell you, ask and you will receive, seek and you will find, knock and the door will be opened to you. For everyone who asks receives, and the one who seeks finds, and the one who knocks, the door will be opened. What father among you would hand his son a snake when he asks for a fish, or hand him a scorpion when he asks for an egg? If you then, who are wicked, know how much to give good gifts to your children, how much more will the Father in heaven give the Holy Spirit to those who ask him?" The Gospel of the Lord. One of the ways that I keep up with the business

field for my business ethics course is staying in touch with some of my former students. They give me a bird's eye view, an entrance into the reality of the corporation in our postmodern market. And so during the summer when things are less busy, I often call around and ask some of my former students to host me for lunch. I'm unabashed in that area. And in doing so, many of them are gracious. This past summer, I had extraordinary opportunities to meet with some of my former students. And I'm so proud of all of them and how well they have done. But one in particular relates to the scriptures today. She's an advertising executive in Midtown Manhattan. And we're getting together for a noon lunch. And oddly enough, I got there early, around 11:30. There was no traffic going in the city. And her assistant said, she'd like you to go in and listen to her presentation. She wants to also introduce you. So I said, fine. I walked in this room, and there she was giving this presentation. And you who are parents, you know this only too well, the pride you see in seeing your children excel. This was a moment for me to see this woman I had in class do so well as she stood up there and commanded her team in an odyssey of a world that is changing so quickly of advertising in the midst of AI. At the end of her presentation, she introduced me, and then she closed with an interesting remark. She said, team, I just want to remind you that our deadline is next Wednesday. And remember, deadlines are deadlines. There's no do-overs or there's no backsies. I went pale, my face drooped, I couldn't believe what I was hearing. You have to understand, this was the same woman who, when I had her 6 years ago, she asked me for a couple extensions. And I said no. I said no, deadlines are deadlines, there's no do-overs or backsies. Oh, she was furious with me. She wanted to go to the dean, she wanted to go to the chair. I was the chair at the time, that didn't help. And she wanted to write all nasty things about me. And here she is. At lunch that day, I took an opportune time, and I said, well, well, well, deadlines are deadlines, and there's no do-overs or backsies. Yeah, I was pretty harsh, she says to me. I said, you're more than harsh. You made my life miserable for at least 2 weeks. I said, but I've moved on. And she says, I really learned a lesson in the end. And I said, yes, and that's my point. In today's gospel pericope that the church gives us, we hear Jesus telling his disciples to ask for what we need, to knock on the door, and to be people who are unabashed, unrelentless in seeking for what we need. I've done that, and I'm sure you've done that. You've asked, you've knocked, you've sought, and only to seemingly fall on deaf ears. You say to yourself, why do I even bother praying? Why do I even bother asking, knocking, and seeking? I think the lesson for you and me is this, that sometimes when we ask, when we knock, when we seek, God doesn't necessarily give us what we want, but what we need. You see, in God's providence, all things work out. And the things for which we truly want may not be a part of God's providence. It's hard to stomach at times for me, I don't know about for you, when we're sitting there praying, we're saying we want this, we want that, and we're asking, knocking, we're seeking as God has instructed us to do. It becomes extremely frustrating in our prayer. But just like that young woman who wanted an extension, and I said no, she got a different lesson.

Time and time again, as I reflect on my own prayer life, and perhaps you might use this day to do that for yourself, the times we've often asked God, sought God, knocked on the door of heaven, and found ourselves seemingly not getting what we wanted. But as we look back, we see to ourselves, thank God we didn't get what we wanted. God looked out for us. For in the end, it's all about God's providence.

0: We make our needs known to the Lord now.
1: That the Holy Spirit may renew and purify the church, inspiring deeper faith among her members and a stronger witness to the world, let us pray to the Lord.
0: Lord, hear our prayer.
1: For leaders in government, that Christ may guide them to promote the common good according to his will, let us pray to the Lord.
0: Lord, hear our prayer.
1: For those burdened by illness, that they may experience the healing power of Christ, let us pray to the Lord.
0: Lord, hear our prayer.
1: And today at this Eucharist, we pray for the intention of Roseanne Roman. Let us pray to the Lord.
0: Lord, hear our prayer.
1: And for the needs and intentions that we hold in the silence of our hearts and the hearts of those watching on the Catholic Faith Network. Let us pray to the Lord.
0: Lord, hear our prayer. May the petitions of your church be pleasing in your sight, O Lord, that what we may receive from your mercy, what we cannot ask out of confidence in our own merits. Through Christ our Lord.
1: Amen.

0: Pray, brothers and sisters, that my sacrifice and yours may be acceptable to God the Father Almighty. Accept, O Lord, we pray, the sacrifices instituted by your commands, and through the sacred mysteries which we celebrate with dutiful service, gracefully complete the sanctifying work by which you are pleased to redeem us. Through Christ our Lord.
1: Amen.
0: The Lord be with you. Lift up your hearts.
1: Come up to the Lord.
0: Let us give thanks to the Lord our God.
1: It is right and just.
0: It is truly right and just, our duty and our salvation, always and everywhere to give you thanks, Lord, Holy Father, Almighty and Eternal God. For in goodness you created us, and when we were justly condemned, in mercy you redeemed him, through Christ our Lord. Through him the angels praise your majesty, dominions adore and powers tremble before you. Heaven and the virtues of heaven and the blessed seraphim worship together with exultation. May all voices, we pray, join with theirs in humble praise as we acclaim.

You are indeed holy, O Lord, the fount of all holiness. Make holy, therefore, these gifts, we pray, by sending down your Spirit upon them like the dewfall, that they may become for us the body and blood of our Lord Jesus Christ. At the time he was betrayed and entered into his passion, he took bread and giving thanks. He broke the bread, gave it to his disciples, saying, "Take this, all of you, and eat of it. For this is my body, which will be given up for you."

In a similar way, when supper was ended, he took the chalice and once more giving thanks, he gave it to his disciples, saying, "Take this, all of you, and drink it. For this is the chalice of my blood, the blood of the new and eternal covenant, which be poured out for you and for many for the forgiveness of sins. Do this in memory of me."

Therefore, as we celebrate the memorial of his death and resurrection, we offer you, Lord, the bread of life and the chalice of salvation, giving thanks you've held us worthy to be in your presence and minister to you. Humbly we pray that, partaking of the body and blood of Christ, you may be gathered into one by the Holy Spirit. Remember, Lord, your church spread throughout the world and bring it to the fullness of charity. Together with Leo XIV, our Pope, John Barris, our Bishop, and all the clergy. Remember also our brothers and sisters who have fallen asleep in the hope of the resurrection, all who have died in your mercy. Welcome them into the light of your face. Have mercy on us all, we pray, that with the Blessed Virgin Mary, Mother of God, Blessed Joseph, her spouse, and the blessed apostles, and all the saints who have done you well throughout the ages, we may merit to be co-heirs to eternal life, may praise and glorify you through your Son, Jesus Christ. Through him and with him and in him, O God, almighty Father, in the unity of the Holy Spirit, all glory and honor is yours now.

0: At the Savior's command, and informed by divine teaching, we dare to say, Our Father, who art in heaven, hallowed be thy name. Thy kingdom come, thy will be done, on earth as it is in heaven. Give us this day our daily bread, and forgive us our trespasses, as we forgive those who trespass against us. And lead us not into temptation, but deliver us from evil. Deliver us, Lord, we pray, from every evil. Graciously grant peace in our days, that for the help of your mercy we may always be free from sin and safe from all distress, as we have the blessed hope in the coming of our Savior, Jesus Christ.
1: For the kingdom, the power, and the glory are yours, now and forever.
0: Lord Jesus Christ, you said to your apostles, Peace I leave you, my peace I give you. 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The peace of the Lord with you always.
1: And with your spirit.

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0: Let us pray. Grant us, Almighty God, that we may be refreshed and nourished by the sacrament which we have received, so as to be transformed into what we consume. Through Christ our Lord. Amen. The Lord be with you. May Almighty God bless you, Father, Son, and Holy Spirit. Go in peace.
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0: Mary's Meals is a simple, practical work of love, carried out in the name of Mary, the Mother of Jesus. 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
6: 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And Director of Communications and Development at Catholic Charities of Long Island, Danielle Campbell, she joins us right here in the studio. 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

0: Hello and welcome to CFN Live on this Thursday, October 8th. I'm Jackie Lucas.
1: And I'm Monsignor Jim Vlaughn, and here's a look at what's trending now.
0: Pope Leo is meeting with the heads of the Eastern Catholic Churches and presidents of bishops' conferences from around the world in Rome until October 14th, marking the 10th anniversary of Pope Francis's landmark document, The Joy of Love. The gathering is focused on the challenges facing marriage and the family life today, and on how the Catholic Church can better accompany families and young people. The week of prayer is aimed at assessing how the church can play a greater role in proclaiming the gospel. The U.S. Supreme Court is taking up a case involving the missionaries of St. John the Baptist and their plan to build a shrine to the Virgin Mary on residential

0: residential property next to their church in northern Kentucky. The missionaries say the shrine is part of their religious mission and argue that local land use regulations place a substantial burden on their religious exercise. The case will give the nation's highest court another opportunity to consider the balance between religious freedom and local zoning laws. And today we celebrate Saint Pelagia, who is best known for her dramatic conversion from a life of wealth and sin as a famous actress and courtesan to one of deep repentance and solitude. After embracing Christianity, she gave away her riches, was baptized, and lived the rest of her life as a hermit on the Mount of Olives. She became a powerful symbol of repentance, humility, and the transformative grace of God. And that is a look at what's trending now.
1: I think about that today with some of the common names that we know now, you know, the Wahlbergs, for example, people like that who've like, you know, they've kind of turned to their faith. They still act and stuff like that, but they've really embraced their faith in a dramatic way. There's stories about, you don't know her because you're too young, Peggy Lee. She was a singer, you know. She sang that song, You Give Me Fever.
0: Okay, I know the song. Yeah, I know the song, yeah.
1: And she kind of, at the end of her life, you know, really devoted her life to Christ and prayer and solitude and all of this stuff. So I guess the inspiration of St. Pelagia is great.
0: It's the same thing that we see the saints, you know, in the stained glass windows, but, you know, when we learn about their lives, like you're saying, you're saying, you know what? They made mistakes, they sinned, they're just like us, but then they turn their life around. And it's a beautiful story.
1: And a famous actress, I guess, in her day, you know?
0: Yeah, right? Yeah, absolutely. We also want to mention U.S. bishops are urging Catholics to pray and take action ahead of Mental Health Sunday that is being observed October 11th as part of the National Catholic Mental Health Campaign.
1: Great. I mean, that's good. I don't know what the action we're supposed to take. I mean, what is the action?
0: I'm going to pray for your mental health, and you're going to pray for my mental health.
1: And all the people I know who are suffering very seriously with all kinds of things.
0: Yeah, you know, anxiety, depression, you know, we all
1: so our action, I guess, is to reach out and be kind.
0: Extra prayers, extra prayers, that's it. All right, coming up next, Monsignor's going to be back with your latest news, and Catholic author and speaker Patrick O'Hearn, he's here. He's going to join us with his look at his book, Angel of God. More CFN Live after the break.
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0: and practical support will be a great help in bringing the gospel of God's love to everyone, especially the poorest and those most in need. Finally, as we celebrate this centenary, I thank you for all that you will do to carry on the legacy of World Mission Sunday and to support generously the evangelizing mission of the Church throughout the world. So may the blessing of Almighty God, the Father, and the Son, and the Holy Spirit come down on you and remain with you forever. Amen.
1: Nice blessing from the Pope to start us off. Now back to Jackie.
2: Thank you, Monsignor. Well, our first guest invites children into one of the most beautiful relationships they will ever have in his latest book, Angel of God, Devotion to the Guardian Angels for Children. And joining us now is Catholic author, editor, and speaker, Patrick O'Hearn. 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
3: Well, it's a pleasure to be here.
2: I love this book, and I love that we're teaching children that guardian angels are our protector and our best friend. Tell us a little bit about the inspiration behind why you wanted to write this.
3: You know, the Angel of God prayer is my favorite prayer. It's a prayer my mother taught me that was passed on to her from her mother. And I also had been blessed to be saved. I would say at least three occasions my guardian angel has saved my life, and I just wanted to write this book to thank my guardian angel and to inspire our little ones to grow in devotion. Often, you know, in this technological world we live in, it's easy to forget about the supernatural. And so that's why I partnered up with a beautiful illustrator named Valerie Delgado. And we created this book to inspire our children to realize that their best friend ought to be their guardian angel.
2: I love that too, because I feel like even just for me, it's only been a couple of years where I'm really trying to wrap my head around, wow, I have this guardian angel who's there for me every step of the way. They play so many roles in my life, and to teach kids that at such a young age is just beautiful. So walk us through all the roles our guardian angels play throughout our lives.
3: Yeah, so in our book, we have seven different roles of the guardian angels. Number one is to keep us from danger. Number two, defend us against temptations. Number three, inspire holy thoughts and virtues. Warn us of danger and correct us. Offer our prayers to God. Defend us at the hour of death. Console the souls in purgatory and lead them to heaven. And you know, through each of these different roles, you know, we start with a scripture verse that relates to that role. And then there's a message from the guardian angel to the child. And I used revelation was based off of various guardian angels that actually spoke to different saints, like St. Padre Pio, St. Gemma Galgani, St. John Bosco. And then we have the Angel of God prayer in English and Latin. And then finally, there's a little prayer to the guardian angel for that particular role. So that's how the book is laid out. And then at the end of the book, there is a litany of to the guardian angels, and then some traditional prayers that are in English and Latin. And then finally, Father Ambrose Crist, he's a very holy Norbertine priest. He has a great love for the guardian angels. And so he was gracious enough to write four different prayers to the guardian angels. And often I think, you know, when we prepare for the sacraments, we kind of forget about our guardian angel. You know, when we go to confession or when we receive Holy Communion, and they want to help us in those moments when we come closest to the Lord.
2: Yeah, and explain to our viewers and, you know, how you would explain to children, even just during Mass, what our guardian angels are doing, what role they play there.
3: Yeah, Saint Gertrude the Great had a vision one time where she saw her guardian angel take her prayers to the Blessed Trinity, and they were answered. And I think that's important, you know, especially, you know, during the offertory, you know, what are we offering to the Lord? And I think we need to, you know, ask our guardian angel to take our petitions, take them to the Blessed Trinity, because they always behold the face of God, and they want to intercede for us. You know, the greatest thing, you know, the angels do is to adore God, and it brings them so much delight when we go to Mass reverently, and they love to offer our prayers and intercede for us.
2: I think it's beautiful, and I think it's a beautiful message as parents, you know, when we're talking, you know, reading this book with them and saying, you know what, if you have a bad day or you don't want to tell your feelings to me or a friend or your brother or sister, you know, talk to your guardian angel, because, you know, the guardian angel being your best friend and your protector, you know.

0: They'll take your prayers and your worries and bring them to God. And I think that that's just could provide such comfort, you know, for kids and even grownups, you know, now.
1: Oh, definitely. And we have a lot of people that, you know, live in nursing homes. They're homebound, and they, you know, they just, we live in an age of, you know, people are dealing with a lot of depression and sadness. And I think the guardian angel, they want us to be, you know, joyful as much as we can. And they want to intercede for us. And that's why St. Padre Pio, when he was alive, he would tell his spiritual children, you know, from the United States, he goes, send me your guardian angel. And so even today, you know, we don't have authority over our guardian angel. You know, we're not supposed to name them, but we can ask them to, we can say, would you go to the Blessed Sacrament and adore Jesus for me? Would you go and help my child, you know, who's at school today? You know, there's so many things that, you know, even our family members, guardian angels, you know, they want to assist us.
0: I was just thinking of a moment that I had with a coworker where we had this very like spiritual moment. And I was like, do you think our guardian angels are like high-fiving right now? You know what I mean? Just like, it was a sweet moment that just came to my heart in that moment. And I love this book too, where you could sit with your kids and, you know, learn about the different roles that the guardian angels play, but the illustrations that really help children kind of understand, you know, what they're actually doing. They're just beautiful.
1: They are, you know, Valerie Delgado, she's this incredible illustrator from Texas, and she's done so much artwork for, you know, Ave Maria Press, different covers, I think even Hallow App. And I was just so grateful. We wanted to make these kind of traditional artwork. You can see the way the children dress, just have this timeless feel. And, I just love all the images. They really draw you to heaven. And this isn't just a book, I would say, just for children. You know, I think adults can latch on to these devotions, because again, a sign of obviously predestination is believing in the guardian angels. The more we are aware of heaven, you know, they want to help us, and they, above all, our guardian angel wants us to get to heaven and to keep us from sin. And so just we have to realize we are never alone.
0: It's, yeah, absolutely. And we're running out of time, but I did want to mention you have another book, A Tale of the Sanctuary Lamp, that was just released as well. So we're maybe going to have you back on, but just tell our viewers a little bit, just a tiny bit about that book.
1: Yeah, that book, it's actually a fictional story, involves a Benedictine monk who is an only child, and he gets called to the great monastery in France, Mount Saint Michel. And it's, so he's in charge of taking care of the sanctuary lamp, but there's an envious religious brother that wants that job. And so it's a tale of forgiveness, humility, charity, and just giving your all to God, and also inspiring a great love for the sanctuary lamp, which is one of obviously the first thing I look for when I go into a Catholic church.
0: Yeah, that red lamp right there. I love it. All right, the book is Angel of God, Devotion to the Guardian Angels for Children. Patrick, you've written so many beautiful books. Just direct our viewers to where they can pick up a copy and learn more about you.
1: Yeah, my website is patrickrohern.com, and then they can also pick up a copy of the book at Sophia Press or Amazon.
0: Perfect. Thank you so much, Patrick.
1: Thanks for having me on.
0: Absolutely. Coming up next, Monsignor is going to be back with your latest news. And Director of Communications and Development at Catholic Charities, Danielle Campbell, she joins us right here in the studio. There she is. More CFN Live after the break.
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3: Hart, what's going on?
4: I'm leaving.
3: Why? What did I do?
4: Not enough. You constantly ignore me. You barely eat anything healthy. You're half as active as you used to be. The pressure is just too much. I quit.
3: Okay, I get it. I'll do better. Just please, don't leave.
4: Okay. But remember, if I go, you go.
5: 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Uncontrolled high blood pressure could lead to stroke, heart attack, or death. 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

0: our volunteers. 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
1: 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It's life-changing.
2: 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The Knights of Columbus, in collaboration with Christ in the City, a nonprofit Catholic missionary organization, presents a new three-part video series exploring how we can better serve those most in need. Through real stories, the series focuses on poverty, reconciliation, and authentic encounters rooted in Christ's love. Here's part two, called Reconciling Relationships.
3: Since its founding, the Knights of Columbus has been at the service of those most in need. Central to Blessed Michael McGivney's vision for the order was serving widows and orphans. And this mission of helping the poor and needy continues today through the efforts of Knights throughout the world.
4: Christ in the City is a Catholic ministry dedicated to forming missionaries, volunteers, and communities to know, love, and serve the poor. In this three-part video series, Christ in the City offers its experience in aiding the poor to help Knights go even deeper in the service to the needy they already do in their communities throughout the world. Let's take a look at Chuck's story of how friendship from Christ in the City missionaries helped him to change his life.
5: You know, that was one of my biggest turn-ons about the Christ in the City people. They all had a big, huge smile. And always, I mean, I never saw them without a smile. That's what caught me. Are we doing it right now?
6: No way!
5: You got 12 showing.
6: I got 12 showing.
5: 9 or 11.
6: Come on, Chuck!
5: Woo! Just to know that they were coming in the alley lit everybody's day up. I mean, everybody changed. They wanted to direct it immediately towards Christ in the City. You guys go hiking with Bill. Ain't nobody gonna do that with a homeless person. And they came around, picked me up, took me to get something to eat or coffee or, you know, come visit me when I got out of the hospital in my little concave. Chuck, you in there? Go away, cops are gonna bother me. We ain't going away. Pretty good, knowing that, you know, somebody did care. For years and years and years, you knew nobody did. Not even me. I left home at a very young age, almost 12 years old, and kind of been on my own ever since.
7: You've said to me like multiple times that you just accepted that you would die on the street.
5: That's true. I didn't expect anything else. I've been on the streets for 40-some years. You get used to it. You become immune to it, I guess.
7: Do you want to talk about your friendships on the streets?
5: Didn't really have any friends. You had acquaintances. You couldn't trust not even your friends. Nobody ever gave me nothing. I never had a birthday party in my life until Macy.

0: I would still be out there. I wouldn't be in here. Because it had to take somebody special like you guys to pull me up out of my boots. And they get up and do it. I could see a light in the sky. And I knew it wasn't going to be long before I was going to be in a place. It's hard to explain if you haven't been homeless and you've never been without a roof. You know you're safe. That's the main thing. I don't know many people that would keep up after somebody the way you guys did. And then when you told me you're always going to know me, I didn't really believe you at first. I didn't know you guys going to go your own way and everything to a certain amount of time. But it wasn't that way. And you're true for your word. You're a blessing.
1: Now back to Jackie.
2: Thank you, Monsignor. Earlier this week, Catholic Charities of Long Island had a beautiful day doing holy work on the golf course. Danielle Campbell, the Director of Communications and Development at Catholic Charities of Long Island, she's here to explain you can do holy work anywhere, and I love that it's on the golf course.
3: That's right. Believe it or not, golfing in the Catholic Charities of Long Island Golf Classic is holy work because it supports the gospel-driven work of Catholic Charities Ministries.
4: The sun was shining, the course was in tip-top shape, and the blessings were abundant. Catholic Charities was so thankful to all of the participants, especially Deacon Mike Monahan from Tri-Beach Catholic, who was our fantastic honoree and serves on our Board of Trustees. We were blessed also by our CCLI board members, the golfers, the sponsors, everyone who made the Golf Classic a winning event. Our staff was on hand for the day and touched by the outpouring of love and support for the work that we do. And even clients like James Thornton, who is visually impaired and receives Meals on Wheels, he was thrilled to be part of the day, sponsoring our pickleball tournament.
5: This is my charity now. I really appreciate everything Catholic Charities done, and it's my honor to be here today, especially with a sign. I mean, I've never been so appreciative. So I want to thank everyone at Catholic Charities. And what I found out, it was so much more than Meals on Wheels. There's so many other lives that are touched through Catholic Charities. And even this golf classic and pickleball event raises money for so many good causes. So I'm very proud to be part of it.
6: It is humbling to have been asked and invited to be here today and to be the honoree. But what a glorious day for a wonderful ministry, right? I mean, these are the workers in the vineyards who are getting all the good things done for Jesus Christ. And it's just a great day. It's beautiful. And I love the fact, thank you, by the way, of honoring a deacon here today. You know, me and my brother deacons don't always get seen because we're not called to be seen. We're called to do the job that Jesus Christ has called us to do behind the scenes. And so having some of them here with me today has also been a real gift. And having my family with me, it's a beautiful day.
7: It's fantastic. I know he's been involved in Catholic Charities and Catholic Faith Network for a very long time, but getting to be here and honor him and meet and speak with all of the people who were here, who were just here on his behalf and were here to be supportive of him and tell me how much they love him. I mean, obviously, it's stuff I already know because I feel it and I'm aware of all the good he does, but it's really cool when you get to see a lot of people who are in agreement.
8: It's an amazing day of camaraderie, sportsmanship and personship, fellowship, and you know, it allows folks to help us enhance our mission, and that's serving thousands of thousands of underserved folks on Long Island. We were happy to have Deacon Mike agree to be an honoree for this endeavor. He is a stalwart down in Beach Catholic. Deacon Mike Monahan, and you know, our supporters are incredible. They come out They've got our backs. They let us do

0: what we need to do as Catholics in terms of providing the types of care and assistance that really is helpful and needed. It's a privilege to do God's work.
1: We get everybody out here and we get to follow our mission and get everybody to support all the wonderful work that gets done at Catholic Charities.
2: It really warms my heart seeing all these people come out and they want to support us and all the various ministries that we do. And even talking to some of the golfers, they don't even realize how much we do. So it's nice to see.
3: It's a great day, fantastic cause. Great to have a group out here, see all the support, be out here for Deacon Mike, and always a great event to attend.
4: We're having a lot of fun, and if you haven't joined us before, make sure you make it next year. Great time.
5: And thank you, though, for your support. You always are there for us, and it warms our heart. But, you know, I talk to the directors that are here, and they see that people really care about our ministry and what we do.
4: Well, you do great work, God's work, and it's a real pleasure to be part of it and help heal the world a little bit. Tikkun Olam.
6: I look forward to it every year. I never bring anybody good luck with these holes in one. I'm always on the hole in one hole. But I'm really impressed with so many people sacrifice so much to come out here. And I had a little prayer at the beginning saying that I asked God to bless the sacrifice they all made. And I hope that their hearts are filled with all the good that comes from them participating in this.
7: It's just so great to be here to, of course, support Catholic Charities, but also a good friend, Deacon Mike, who does so much to serve the church. He has a beautiful faith and spirituality, and he's doing so many great things in the Beach Catholic community. Yeah, so happy to be here.
8: We really appreciate everything Catholic Charities does, your amazing organization, not just on Long Island, but across the United States. So thank you guys for everything you do. We really, really appreciate it.
9: Coming out here today, just having fun, doing all that, and everything that Catholic Charities does, serving the, you know, underprivileged, everyone in our Long Island, you know, Catholic and non-Catholic, you know, just reaching out. That's, you know, the hands and feet of Christ. You know, that's what Mother Teresa says, right? So that's what we got to be. And we're doing that today in a fun, very fun way. Golfing, pickleball, being together as a community, enjoying the beautiful weather that God gave us, and raising the funds to support the work of the church on Long Island. Definitely.
10: Amen. The breath is really what's key here, because we're helping people every day with mental health, with maternity services, immigration services, housing for seniors, housing for veterans, housing for developmentally disabled adults, Meals on Wheels. So we're doing a lot, and the people coming out today helping us are really, their dollars are going to impact people's lives.
11: So good. So nice. It's great to hear from everybody and just really highlighting the impact that Catholic Charities has here on Long Island.
5: We had several staff members there, about 20, and they were so touched by the people that came out to support us, and as well as our board members, to see the board members were there, their friends, their family, Deacon Monahan's family. It really meant so much to the staff to see that, because they don't get to see that all the time.
11: I know, and I'm sure kind of like you, when that ended, it revitalized you guys, the mission, you know,
5: yeah,
11: which is great too.
5: It really was. It was a beautiful event, a beautiful day. And I said to the golfers, you're doing holy work by being out here, mm-hmm. because what you're participating in is helping hundreds and hundreds and hundreds of Long Islanders that are in need, right here on Long Island, all faiths, all backgrounds, all kinds of services, right? And, you know, we have it on our website, all the information you need. If you want to find some help, if you'd like to give some help, if you'd like to volunteer or be part of our ministry, we have jobs. Check out our website, catholiccharities.cc. Join us in our holy work, our work that is gospel-driven, that the bishop in the diocese, the Rockville Center, has asked us to do. And we are the arms and feet of the church, and we're so honored to be doing that.
11: Yeah, and you guys do it so well. And I'm so glad that it was such a beautiful day, too, that you could enjoy, yes, and everything. So, yes, Danielle was praying a lot for good weather so they could have a successful charity event.
5: Amen, sister.
11: All right. Thank you, as always. All right, coming up next, Monsignor's going to be back with a special guest from the Giambelli Foundation. 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
5: Welcome back to CFN Live. 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Angelo, good morning. Thanks for being with us.
6: Privileged to be with you, Father Jim. It's really great to speak with you. Usually I'm watching you cook with Lydia, so this is a little different the venue, but God bless you, Monsignor, and as I said, it's a privilege to be here with you.
5: Thank you so much. Full disclosure, I love Angelo and his wife Denise very much, so thanks you guys. I'm grateful for you being with us today to talk a little bit about this. The Francesco and Mary Giambelli Foundation has a long history of philanthropy and generosity. I got to meet Mary Giambelli with Cardinal Dolan one time. She was over at the residence of the Cardinal, and he introduced me to her, a beautiful, faithful woman. Tell us about them and then the vision that really created their foundation.
6: Well, I was fortunate to know them both while they were both alive. And actually, at the time, I was the vice president of their foundation, although Frank and Mary decided on where the money went and what they would do to help people and different causes. They were just incredibly generous people. Talking about Mary in particular, she loved Cardinal Dolan. He was so kind to her over the years. And so I remember how fond she was of him. And he was so wonderful to her, contacting her on a regular basis, especially after Mr. Giambelli Francesco had passed. And they were both people of faith. They believed in God, country, and of course, their Italian heritage. That was very important to both of them. So we try to carry on what they would want us to do. And I'm very fortunate to have co-directors, and you know them, Justine Tenney and Claudio De Villas and Jamie De Villas. And together we try to do what we feel they would want us to do. We're very blessed to have that ability. That's what we do.
5: It's beautiful. You know, Angela, one of the things that you've done too, which I think is great and noteworthy, and they would be so proud about this, is your work in preserving Italian heritage, particularly in the city of New York, not just with the statues of Christopher Columbus, but keeping the spirit of the great immigrant Italian story alive in New York City and beyond, right?
6: Well, I've been blessed. I've been very fortunate to be able to do my little part

0: and promoting my my Italian heritage and culture. And I try to live that life on a daily basis and try to do what I can to highlight the great culture and what the contributions of many Italian Americans made to New York City and to our country. One in particular is Mother Frances Cabrini. I was the chairman of that commission that built the statue. That's incredible. I hope everyone gets a chance to visit it. It's downtown in New York City. It's spectacular. And it was under the auspices of, at the time, Governor Andrew Cuomo. So, but we go beyond. Every day, it's a new challenge. You know, I say that the Italian-Americans are proud Italian-Americans. What I think, what our philosophy is, God, family, and country.
1: I love it. And I've told you this story. I tell everybody a lot this story. The first parade that I ever went to as a little boy was the Columbus Day Parade. And I went with my grandfather, who was an Italian butcher from Steinway Street in Astoria. And he said, Jamezia, we're going to a parade today. And he was, you know, took me all bundled up. And I got to stand in the street with him and salute. And he had tears in his eyes. I'll never forget that, taking me to this parade. And that became a yearly tradition for a lot of years. Me and my grandpa go into this Columbus Day Parade, which was such an important thing for me. Now I get to be able to bring the Mass, thanks to the Giambelli Foundation and you, Angelo, to millions of people through Catholic Faith Network. Talk about that. That's a wonderful thing.
0: I have to say that it's a great weekend, but personally, my favorite day is Columbus Day in the morning at St. Patrick's Cathedral and the Mass. It's just such a wonderful, wonderful experience. The Mass is just so inspiring. I think there are over 2,000 people that attend that Mass. And we are, you know, because of you, really, Monsignor, we're privileged to be part of it and to contribute to having that Mass televised. It's such a wonderful Mass. I've experienced different cardinals, but I have a special place for Cardinal Dolan because I think he's such a wonderful, wonderful person. And he speaks Italian, which is pretty good. And so it's a great, great thing. And I mean it most sincerely. It's my favorite part of the entire celebration for Columbus.
1: Yeah, I love that too. And it's a very moving, for me, it's a moving Mass even. I've kind of celebrated it a number of times. And just walking into the cathedral, being surrounded by people who respect and love Italian heritage is really important. What about you with your own kids and grandchildren now, Angelo? You're passing on the beautiful stuff about what it is to be Italian, the heritage, the importance of the table, the importance of faith and family.
0: Well, I as I say, I'm blessed. My children and my grandchildren all realize that they have Italian heritage in their life. And, you know, I always say, children learn by example, right, not by what you tell them, but by how you live your life. And they see that I'm a dedicated person to my heritage and my culture. I'm a proud Italian-American. And, you know, I think that that they realize that, and they also exemplify the same feelings that I have because of that.
1: Yeah, I agree. And what a great thing to be able to pass on. And that's what I hope in some small way I'm able to do, not only with this Mass, but with our cooking show and the work we do together with Lydia and all those things to kind of keep the best of Italian heritage alive in our country, which is so important, right?
0: So important. And you know, the contributions that Italian Americans made to this country, to New York, are just incredible, whether it be politics, sports, entertainment, medicine, the arts. It can go on and on. We can talk about that for hours, days, just to review some of the great people who contributed, great Italian Americans who contributed to the fabric of our great country. And, you know, my dad was born in Italy, but he always said that he was a proud Italian, but he was very, very pleased and delighted that he was an Italian-American and had the opportunities that afforded him in this country when he came here.
1: That's the beauty of our beautiful country. You're absolutely right.
0: And if I could comment on the Giambellis, they were immigrants.
1: Yeah.
0: And they accomplished the American dream.

0: tremendously successful, both of them. And there you go. I have the photo of Pope Paul. And the two of them were just wonderful people and hardworking. And as I said, they really lived the American dream because of their hard work, dedication, and commitment. And both very religious people.
1: Absolutely. Well, Angelo, thank you for being here today. And thanks for keeping the spirit of the Giambellis alive and allowing us to provide this wonderful mass to people all over the country on Monday. So thank you so much for this.
0: I think it's the other way around. We have to thank you, Monsignor, because without you, without your influence, this never would happen. So we are dedicated and we are really, really appreciative of what you've done on behalf of the Giambelli Foundation and behalf of Italian Americans across the country.
1: Well, thank you very much, Angelo. My love to Denise, too. I'll see you guys soon, all right?
0: Looking forward to it. Thank you.
1: God bless you. We'll see you again. In Vatican News, following his private audience with Pope Leo and the ordination of 18 deacons in Rome, Bishop Robert Barron spoke with OSV News at the U.S. Embassy to the Holy See about spiritual hunger in the age of social media and the growing desire for faith among young people.
2: There are very important points of contact between the American political sensibility and Catholicism. It's not perfectly congruent, but there are important points of contact. You can't really talk, I think, coherently about freedom and about rights without talking about God. And if God is removed from the conversation, those are severely threatened. And I use Lincoln, I use Martin Luther King and others as examples of great Americans who also rely upon, I think, a fundamentally biblical sensibility. I mean, there is a revival going on for a lot of different reasons, and some of that antedated Pope Leo, but I think his papacy means a lot to our country. And I think, you know, young people, when you hear the Pope speaking in the dulcet tones of Chicago, I think that has an impact on Americans. They say, well, look, I can understand this fellow, you know. And just his presence, his charisma, and precisely as an American, I think sure has a positive impact on our country.
3: Yeah. And we had this incredible moment with the Pope entering Notre Dame Cathedral for the first time since the fire. And I know you worked hard for many years on a documentary about the Gothic cathedrals of France. How did you see that moment? What did it mean?
2: Yeah, I had to watch it, you know, through social media. We were down in St. Louis for the Fulton Sheen events, and I was watching some of the Pope's. It was very moving to me, Notre Dame, but especially that gathering with young people in some kind of stadium, and they brought in these figures representing the history of Catholicism in France, and Joan of Arc riding in on a horse, and it was a wonderful celebration of the Catholic culture of France, which I think is much needed today. When an aggressive secularism is trying to push religion out, that was a bold reaffirmation of it. And to do it in the presence of the Pope, who was clearly moved himself by it, you know, I found that very, very rich and very encouraging. And I think it is part of this trend of revival that you can find all across the West. Spiritual hunger meeting social media, which allow us now to reach out to that world. That's a powerful combination.
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4: I am studying to be a NICU nurse to give back that same care that I received. I was born at 26 weeks and was in the NICU for 89 days.
5: There were ups and downs. There was 6 weeks on a ventilator, lots of different infections and surgeries that did not end at her discharge.
6: Even when she was hooked up with a lot of wires on her, I knew that she's gonna be a fighter.
4: The U.S. remains among the most dangerous developed nations for childbirth due to access to care, health inequities, and priority of maternal and infant health care. Having a support system like March of Dimes, it's needed, it's necessary.
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exploring the future. 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It's about taking steps to greatness. About making a connection. It's about proving every kid and teen has what it takes. It's about people in our clubs who bring out the greatness in every kid who

0: And earlier, Angelo Vivolo and his wife Denise are good friends, you know. And Angelo Vivolo with Lydia Bastianich cooked for Pope Benedict and for Pope Francis when they were in New York. He's a restaurateur.
1: I'm still trying to wrap my head around that because that's amazing.
0: Yeah, cooked dinner for them. And there's great photos of that everywhere. You just Google them. And there's lots of great pictures of that, too. And the other thing I love him for is he took me to Rao's, the first and only time I'd ever been to Rao's.
1: So, first and only time. Well, we got to get you back there.
0: Yeah, I'm good. I mean, not that I don't want to go back, but it's just a beautiful, it was a fun night.
1: Wow.
0: Yeah, so that was like, that's talk about Italian heritage. That's like a New York kind of tradition.
1: Absolutely,
0: it was fun. And I knew half the people there.
1: Great story.
0: Yeah,
1: I love
0: really
1: that.
0: Right?
1: All right, well, thanks for joining us. We hope you join us again tomorrow right after the Mass. I'm Jackie Lucas.
0: And I'm Montigna Jim Vlorn. Once again, thanks. God bless everybody. Enjoy this fall weather. It doesn't get better than this.

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1: We're all unique.
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0: The stake sales are one of the oldest and most well-known traditions here for the Notre Dame Knights of Columbus. 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
1: Our guys would stand out here and grill steaks, join together, and have a good time before the football game.
2: It really builds a unique community that's built off food, and who doesn't love food? I'm very proud to be a Knight of Columbus because there's no other organization on campus that is on a fraternal level that's still Catholic.
3: What started out as just a normal college fraternity event has turned into a charity event where we've raised over $1 million total. One of the great places that that money goes to is the Women's Care Center. We chose to partner with the Women's Care Center in part because of our founding virtues, fraternity, charity, unity, and patriotism. Choosing something that was so pro-life like the Women's Care Center just seemed the right thing to do.
4: I challenged the Notre Dame Knights to do something significant, to partner with the Women's Care Center, to help us grow not only regionally, but one day nationally. They immediately took it on their backs, and through their steak sandwich sales, they have provided an ultrasound machine every year since early 2011 to the Women's Care Center, helping us to grow our ministry to now the largest Catholic pregnancy resource center in the United States.
2: We send a group of Knights every week, twice a week, to the Women's Care Center to help out with childcare and packaging diapers, and that's been my favorite experience with the Knights so far.
5: When you first find out you're pregnant, you just see a stick that says you're positive, says that you're pregnant. The ultrasound was probably the best part because in that room is when I finally made my decision. Not only did you get to hear the heartbeat, and at any other appointment I could have, but there was a TV in there that was able to visualize. That helped because as soon as I saw Brooklyn move on the screen, I was like, she's alive, she's so tiny, I have to have her. Like, I have to be strong enough to be a mother now.
6: The impact of ultrasound, it can't be understated. It's profoundly life-saving. And actually, ultrasound is the moment at which most women say that they make a decision for life. The Notre Dame Knights are truly incredible. I don't think it can be overstated.
5: Thank you so much for all you guys do. You definitely have made this bundle of joy have a precious life.
7: And all this just from steak sales. Like, we just cook meat.
1: Just today, actually, we met with Brooklyn, who her mother was considering abortion, got the ultrasound, and realized how much she loved that child. And you could see that love present today between the two of them. They were such a cute family.

0: holy cow, it was kind of like it was a homecoming, and yet at the same time, it felt like we had contributed to this life that we had never met.
1: They don't realize how much a difference they make in women's life. I mean, honestly, life or death for a child just for just seeing and hearing their child. Just being able to show somebody that this is real. These are her legs. These are her arms. This is what her heartbeat was. Like, it's empowering.

0: Tanya, come here.
1: At boys and girls clubs, it's not just about trying new things.
2: My kitchen, my hometown.
1: It's not about learning the right steps.
3: Four.
1: Or making contact.
3: Five, six, seven, eight.
1: It's not about exploring the future. It's about helping them build it. It's about taking steps to greatness. About making a connection. It's about proving every kid and teen has what it takes. It's about people in our clubs who bring out the greatness in every kid who enters our doors. It's not just about being on stage. It's about walking across it. Great futures start here, and here, and here.
4: St. Pope John Paul II said, society as a whole must respect, defend, and promote the dignity of every human person at every moment and in every condition of that person's life. Catholic Charities of Long Island responds to that call every day. There are services and outreach. Catholic Charities shares the love of Jesus Christ by offering dignified and compassionate care to the poor of every faith and background. We see Jesus in each person we serve, and when we care for them, we are simply not doing something good. We are serving and caring for Christ. As Matthew 25:40 says, you did it for me.

Hello and welcome to You Did It For Me. I'm your host, Danielle Campbell. Catholic Charities of Long Island is a ministry that is helped by so many. We are blessed by our supporters who give of their time, treasure, and talent to help Long Island neighbors in desperate need. That is why we're dedicating this show to the Catholic Youth Organization of Long Island, located in the Diocese of Rockville Center. 20,000 student athletes from 72 parishes across Long Island have made it their mission to help the lives of Long Islanders that we serve. The students hold food drives and toy drives. They collect back-to-school supplies and donations to purchase everything from flowers to bingo cards for our seniors. They even put on an amazing Christmas event for our adults with developmental disabilities. They are a force to be reckoned with in a wonderful way, and it's all because of their executive director, Carol Sciato, who has made it her mission to bring back the C in CYO, and her father, Joseph Fennessy, who has led the way with his steadfast leadership and commitment to his faith. This father and daughter team was recently honored with the Caritas Award at our annual awards dinner because of the impact, the difference they have made and continue to make across Long Island. It's all about the winning. Winning athletes to play on the God Squad. These student athletes who are part of the Catholic Youth Organization known as CYO are learning some valuable lessons right on the court. But it's more than just learning how to dribble, pass, and sink the shot. With each bounce, high five, and jump shot, these students are learning

0: Sportsmanship, leadership, how to be a team player, not only on the court, but in life.
1: So from CYO, I've learned to be like a leader and like lead others and to guide them and stuff, so that's good.
2: It's fun, it's challenging, like it's just a really good experience.
3: The biggest part is probably sportsmanship, and they really like want you to have the sportsmanship when you play other teams, because you are a Catholic and that's what Jesus wants us to do, is to have the sportsmanship towards each other and just to have fun mostly. I think the CYO is to have fun with your teammates or your opponents or just anything like that.
2: It teaches me like accountability for my mistakes and like helping others and the good sportsmanship.
4: It's the best thing ever. Like, I love it. Everybody's a game player, everybody always passes, like everybody passes, everybody's kind. I'm leadership with everybody. The coaches are really nice and I love it.
0: Along with the drills, practices, and laps around the court, these student athletes are learning something even more important, the value of service, following Christ's call to love and serve others. They are discovering what it means to give back to those in need. Under the leadership of Executive Director Carol Sciato, CYO has launched a Student Athlete Service Club, an initiative she describes as putting the C back in CYO. Through their faith and action, these young athletes are learning that being part of a team extends far beyond the basketball court. The CYO Student Athlete Service Club has touched countless lives through its partnership with Catholic Charities. The students have organized food drives, toy drives, and school supply collections. They've raised funds and donated flowers, bingo cards, and party supplies to bring joy to seniors at Catholic Charities centers and to residents in its care. Their generosity doesn't stop there. During the Christmas season, they hosted a gingerbread house event for adults with developmental disabilities, creating a day filled with laughter, friendship, and holiday cheer. Through every act of kindness, these young athletes are learning that faith is more than words. They are discovering what it means to trust in Jesus, to serve others with compassion, and to live out Christ's example of selfless love. As they grow as athletes, they are also growing as disciples, learning that the greatest victories are not always measured on a scoreboard, but in the lives they touch in the name of Christ.
4: It's important to have faith in God. I love this church.
5: It's good to give back to people. Yeah. Everybody deserves a fighting chance.
3: Jesus wants us to follow his path and to respect others and to just like take his faith with us and play the game that we love. If somebody falls down, we're there to help them back up, and we're there to help them and lift them back up.
6: I think, yeah, that's a good choice to give away stuff to other people who don't have that much money or food.
7: Before every game, they make you say a prayer, just like get you closer to God. Like they make sure you don't like take your anger out. You just like compete for it, like for the win.
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9: 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It's great.
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0: Coming up next, I'll sit down with Carol Sciato, the executive director of CYO, and her father, Joseph Fennessy. More You Did It For Me after these messages. 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
0: Welcome back to You Did It For Me. Joining me in the studio today is Carol Sciato, the Executive Director of the Catholic Youth Organization of Long Island, and her father, Joseph Fennessy, who is a retired partner and former Chief Operating Officer for Deloitte and LLP's Northeast Region, who had a 41-year career with the firm. He serves as the Chair of the Mount Sinai South Nassau's Board of Directors and as a member of the Board of Trustees at Molloy University, and the Finance Committee Chair at his parish, St. James in Seaford, and elected to the Hall of Honor at St. Bernard's in Levittown for his distinguished service to the parish's CYO program, including many years of coaching girls basketball. So I will have to say, this all started with Dad.
4: Of course it did.
0: Dad really kind of got that CYO, you know, mission in ingrained in you, Carol.
4: We grew up in the gym. We would get dropped off there on weekends at like 8 a.m. and we wouldn't get home till almost midnight some nights with all the basketball. There was a group of us that I'll never forget. They actually made shirts for us that said Gym Rats because we were literally up at the church. You know, we'd take a break, go over to Mass, come back, more basketball. Who's reffing? Who's coaching? Who's helping in the snack stand? And it was just an all-in type of a atmosphere.
0: Your dad had a great story that you told me one time about getting Carol on the CYO team. You had said she wanted to do some cheerleading.
4: Oh, yeah, the cheerleading.
0: She wanted to cheerlead.
5: Oh, the girls and yeah. The two older ones, Carol and Donna, came to me and my wife Lucille, and they had a flyer for Red Devils cheerleading. And I took a look at the flyer and I said, I don't want you cheering for somebody. I want people cheering for you. Pick a sport. And with a little influence, basketball was chosen.
0: It
5: was a wonderful experience. Even, you know, from a family perspective, my wife was up there all the time. We started and ran a summer basketball camp for the girls. We were there at 8 a.m. and we left at 5 p.m. in a sweltering summer. And my wife was up there working the snack stand and being kind of the surrogate mother to the little ones who were at the camp. The CYO is great. Yeah. It was just a wonderful organization.
0: It's just such a legacy for your family, along with all the other things that your family has done for the community. When I read your dad's resume, I'm like, the guy's retired, by the way.
4: You know. He's busier now.
0: Yeah.
5: I'll tell you a very cute CYO story. After my wife died, I had stopped coaching for a while after the girls graduated and were in college. And when Lucille passed away, I got a call from the president of the CYO, and he said, Joe, have you considered coaching? And I said, you know, Fred, I haven't coached in a long time. And 4 or 5 calls later, he says, you know, we really need you to come back and coach. So I came up. He said, well, do you want to coach? I said, whatever you need. So he gave me the 4th grade girls, our entry-level girls team. And it was just a fabulous experience. And when I was honored by the CYO at their golf outing, I told the story of how wonderful the CYO is. And I said, I don't know whether the CYO at the time needed me more or I needed the CYO more at that particular time.
0: Yeah.
5: But it was, you know, it's just a wonderful experience and a great organization.
0: So, and by the way, you're so proud of Carol, and you prayed for this position to really happen for her.
5: Novenas.
0: And they worked.
5: It was all during COVID, and I knew, you know, she was the right person for the job, you know, deep down. But there were, there must have been 40 people or so vying for the job at the time. And, you know, I knew her interest. I knew what she was involved in. I knew her strengths in terms of marketing and the ability to conceptualize programs and have vision. And I couldn't be prouder of the fact that that my daughter got the position that she did. And she's not going to ball out of the park.
0: Yeah, literally.
5: I mean, it's a humble dad.
4: My biggest fan.
0: I mean, really, Carol, in my opinion, it's been a reinvigoration of, you know, and such a perfect time. These, our student athletes need to get away from the phones. Mm-hmm. And what you've done is so amazing because it's inclusive. There's so many different ways you can be part of CYO.
4: Yes. And that was one of my focuses. So when I first got this, CYO had, you know, a bunch of really strong and great programs for the kids. And the one thing I said to myself is, you know, we're not really touching every type of child. Like, we want to make sure we have something to offer everyone. So the kids that aren't good at sports, we have the Creative Minds program. So we have chess and art and STEAM, you know, we now have the ACES program for children with disabilities, where we run a couple programs throughout the year for them. And then, of course, we have all our sports teams. And then, of course, our CYO Outreach Club, which incorporates the service and the Christian aspect of who we are.
0: I love the sport. Can you just name all the sports teams?
4: Oh, because I don't even know if I can. No,
0: everybody
4: I can't.
0: Says basketball, but no.
5: Right. So basketball is what comes to mind right away.
4: Yeah, so we have basketball, cross country, volleyball, swimming, flag football, field hockey, bowling, volleyball, and regular track, and pickleball. Am I forgetting something?
0: No, golf.
4: And golf. And golf.
0: Okay.
4: Yes, we do have golf. And we have golf. Sorry, you put me on the spot. That's a lot of pressure. Yeah, so we have 11 different sports that we offer.
0: All right, so let's talk about the service club. And this is directly from what you learned living with your mom and dad and all that they've done for the community. And right away you knew this is something you had to get going.
4: So when I first started, Bishop Barris in our interview said, you know, we need to find a way to, you know, kind of get that C in CYO. So we started the Keeping the C in CYO campaign, where we started speaking about it and what that looks like. And I remember when I was in high school, I went to Our Lady Mercy Academy. I was in a club called Mercy Action. And basically what it is exactly what I've carved and copied into the outreach club, where we would do things for people. We had dances for, you know, the home, you know, the group homes, and we did things at nursing homes, and we did food drives. So kind of the same concept. And when I was sitting back saying, what could we do? I said, you know, I have almost 25,000 children throughout all of these programs. Imagine if even 10% of them get involved and help give back, what we can do and impact, not just teaching them what it means to be a Christian and help others, but helping them with the community service they need to get. And it was just a win-win. And then I remember reaching out to Father Matt Brown and saying, can you help me out with a contact at Catholic Charities? And he gave me a phone number, and I called that phone number. Then they put me in contact with, you know, Patricia Callahan, and we've been working together ever since.
0: I mean, everything, right? From bingo cards to paying for our dances, or, you know,
4: the gingerbread event.
0: The gingerbread event. I mean, really, you missed your calling as like a set designer.
4: I'm a party planner. I can't help it. But yes. So, yeah, but we've done, you know, cards. We've made cards, the plants for the Mother's Day. We've done food drives, toy drives. We've done diaper drives. We've helped with toiletry drives for the Talbot House. Trying to think.
0: Oh, it goes on.
4: It goes on. We've done so much, and it's important.
0: Speakers for our seniors.
4: Yes, I forgot about that.
0: So
4: the Bluetooth speakers.
0: Music. I mean, it's beautiful. And both of you were so honored that you were our honorees for our Caritas dinner. It was such a perfect, you know, dynamic duo. Father and daughter, a team that brings so much to the Long Island community. And Mr. Fennessy, sitting on the Malloy board, you've also enacted a really wonderful scholarship for the students there.
5: Yeah, I'm so proud of it. We're setting up an endowed scholarship that will allow a particular student an education major each year for 4 years. So they'll be doing a course of a program. One student every single year will be getting a scholarship. It'll be a $7,500 per year scholarship. So while there were four of them, there'll be $30,000 a year given. And we're asking those students to commit to teaching in a Catholic school for at least 3 years after they graduate. And, you know, my wife, Lucille, was a teacher for many, many years at St. Agnes and Rockville Center. She loved teaching. She loved teaching in a Catholic school and what that was all about. And the scholarship's going to be in her name. And I'm just so very proud of it and so glad that we're the family is able to do something like that.
0: Yeah, and I love what Carol said on camera just about how growing up, she couldn't help but give back because of you and your wife, Louise, their beautiful leadership and their faith.
5: Yes.
0: And commitment. And you've touched lives in so many ways. I mean, I don't know if you want to share that, but you've really given back in many, many tremendous ways.
5: Yeah, I think both, you know, the family that I grew up in, my mom and dad, you know, their deep faith. And I remember going back to Ozone Park when I was young. And my mom was an early bird. You had to be a place early. And we would be sitting in the car waiting on Sunday morning to go to church, and she'd be honking the horn to get my dad down so we could get up to church on time. But we've always been a faithful family. And then when I joined Deloitte, you know, I was really happy to hear, and I became a managing partner of the Long Island office. Deloitte had a strong commitment to community service. And, you know, we were one of the leaders on Long Island in creating Impact Day. When everybody went out into the community, all the businesses, I was chair of that. Also, you know, you look forward to being on boards so that you can give back, you know, time, talent, and treasure. And, you know, we had, it was a great organization. It gave us a lot of impetus to go out there and be involved in the community and share our talents.
0: It's so important. And I don't know how often we see that nowadays with organizations, but it's an amazing legacy. And Carol, just getting that service club up and running, and I know you're trying to get the East End a little bit more involved in CYO because, you know, it's far out there, right?
4: Yeah, we do technically, you know, CYO does reach all the way from Franklin Square Valley Stream all the way out to Montauk, so it is a very large area. And we do have teams prior to this initiative. We did have teams from South Hole and Cutchogue and Hampton Bays still participating in some of our things, but it wasn't hitting everyone. So we decided to, after three years of doing our research and meeting with the deanery and Father Matthew Bartholomew out there, kind of, and Father Mataloni, he's been key also from Hampton Bays, kind of how can we do something out here to help kids out here? So last year we introduced CYO East End. We opened up offices out in Riverhead where we have Christy spearheading that for us. And we've been introducing programs that are specific to the East End so that those who might not really want to play on like a competitive level and travel to Rockville Center for a game on a random, you know, Tuesday, they don't have to. It'll be more localized and things for them. We just felt like it's just another option to connect to the parish. You know, we work with the two Catholic schools out there, Our Lady of the Hamptons and St. John's Paul. In fact, our offices are at St. John's Paul. But just another way to, you know, help the children of Long Island and try to give them programs. And it's not a carbon copy of CYO Long Island because we're kind of custom making and tailoring programs to what they want out there. So we tend to start at a younger age out there than we would start here. We've tried different programs that we probably or more than likely would not work here, but it's working out there. So it's being creative and daring and just trying different things to see what we get to stick and get the kids interested in. So
0: Following I know, in mom and dad's footsteps.
4: Of course. You know, you grow up with, you know, you learn from your family. That's where you learn everything, your values and stuff. So you just carry it on as you get older.
0: So if people want to find out about CYO Long Island, you have a great website.
4: Yep.

0: It's
1: CYOLI.org.
0: okay.
1: And then if you want to see the East End information, you go to CYOLIEastend.org.
0: Our children need this. They need that physical activity.
1: You know, and the one thing I say about CYO and when we have our coaches orientation, I always start out by saying, you know, for some of these kids, this is going to be the only team they ever make and the only team they're part of, because we have, you know, all different levels of competition. So, you know, a kid that's playing on a C-level team may never make an AAU team, may never play in high school or middle school. So being part of this team is such a highlight for them and such a something they look forward to and something they need, right? You mentioned social media and phones, like something to get them off of that and get them with friends and socializing and just being part of something where you can learn, you know, some really important values. And that's the difference that CYO offers, is it's something for everyone. And some people, some kids need that. And it's more important than they even realize.
0: Yeah.
2: And at a reasonable price.
1: Very reasonable price. We try hard.
0: The finance comes
1: we
0: right
1: try
0: in.
1: Hard. We try hard.
2: AAU programs, $2,500, $3,000 for a season?
0: Right.
1: Yeah.
2: As opposed to?
1: Yeah, like
2: couple of hundred dollars.
1: It depends on the program you're with, anywhere from $200 to $400.
0: Right. Like, okay, it's so available. It's, and I know you have scholarships and all kinds of other opportunities. So proud of each other.
1: Of course.
0: Right?
2: Amen. Amen.
0: Thank you both for being here. It's such a joy to, you know, hear all and learn all that you've done and your family and just how beautiful you've made such an impact on the Long Island community.
2: And one thing we've really learned is how wonderful Catholic Charities is. And the depth and breadth of the services they provide is just, it's awe-inspiring. It's just, I am so proud to be a Catholic when I look at what Catholic Charities does.
0: Wow.
1: You said
0: thank
1: it perfectly.
0: You.
1: Thank perfectly
0: you.
1: Said.
0: And thank you for your support.
1: Of
0: because
1: course.
0: Because it means the world. And I can't wait for the gingerbread.
1: Yes, we got
0: decorating
1: a plan
0: contest
1: this year.
0: Coming up.
1: I know.
0: All right, next find out where you can learn more about the services available with Catholic Charities and CYO and Molloy University. More You Did It For Me after these messages.
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0: 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I'm Danielle Campbell. 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

The Lord be with you. A reading from the Holy Gospel according to Matthew. Glory to you, O Lord. And Jesus again, in reply, spoke to the chief priests and elders of the people in parables. And he said, "The kingdom of heaven may be likened to a king who has given a wedding feast for his son. He dispatched his servants. He summoned the invited guests to the feast, but they refused to come. A second time he sent other servants, saying, 'Tell those invited, behold, I have prepared my banquet. My calves and fattened cattle have been killed, and everything is ready. Come to the feast.' Some ignored the invitation and went away, one to his farm, another to his business, and the rest laid hold of the servants, mistreated them, and killed them. The king was enraged and sent his troops, destroying those murderers, and burned their city. And then he said to his servants, 'The feast is ready, but those who were invited were not worthy to come. Go out, therefore, into the main roads and invite to the feast whomever you find.' And the servants went out into the street and gathered all they found, bad and good alike. And the hall was filled with guests. But when the king came in to meet his guests, he saw a man there not dressed in a wedding garment. And the king said to him, 'My friend, how is it that you came in here without a wedding garment?' But he was reduced to silence. And then the king said to his attendants, 'Bind his hands and feet and cast him into the darkness where there will be wailing and grinding of teeth. Many are invited, but few are chosen.'" The Gospel of the Lord. Praise to you, Lord Jesus Christ. Have any of you been to a wedding recently? Many of them are quite different from the more traditional wedding parties that people my age were used to attending. Sadly, more and more couples are opting out of coming to the church to receive the sacrament of matrimony, preferring instead standing on a beach or in a garden or in a side room of a catering hall. More emphasis

emphasis is placed and time spent preparing for the party that will last 4 or 5 hours, rather than on the 45 minutes they would spend in church, conferring the sacrament on each other that should last a lifetime. But the ceremony aside, these catered affairs are so often surprising and sometimes even quirky. Last year was a, we all read of a certain prominent billionaire spending $50 million on his wedding. $50 million. That would employ 3,800 minimum wage workers for a year. I would guess most of us won't be invited to a wedding like that. But some weddings, wedding receptions I have attended have been different. I recall some brides and grooms and their bridesmaids and groomsmen dressed so eloquently, beautiful gowns and well-tailored tuxedos. They looked great until you looked at their feet, and they were all wearing sneakers, some with red and green blinking lights. Looking at some of the guests who were attending, I noticed how many of the men have gotten away from wearing neckties. And it's not uncommon for us to see a man in a sports jacket, t-shirt, and jeans as his wedding garment. Things have definitely changed, certainly from when I grew up and the things that I experienced. A few years ago, I was at my friend's daughter's wedding, and it really was wonderful. It was a grand affair. The venue was incredible, it was beautiful, the food was superb, the entertainment, everything was perfect. And I knew the wedding cost in excess of $400 per person. And he had over 300 people in attendance. Now, about halfway through the wedding, I was in an outer room and the bride's dad came out and came over to me. And I complimented him on such a grand affair that everything was perfect. And as we talked, our eyes drifted over to the table where the place cards were. And there were still 15 cards on the table. And each card was for a couple. That was 30 people invited to the wedding, responding that they would come, and then just didn't show up. Ignoring the fact that it was rude and disrespectful, on a financial basis, that meant he spent over $12,000 on them, and it just went to waste. Anyone who has had a wedding reception or has had one for their children would, no doubt, have had a similar situation with guests that just don't show up. It can be very aggravating, especially if the guest did not call in a timely fashion to excuse themselves. So can you just imagine how this father in today's parable felt when none of his invited guests showed up? And he went, and when he sent his servants in good faith as a kindly reminder to remind the guests that all was prepared and waiting for them. And how did they respond to this second gracious reminder? They beat and killed the servants. And so he, in turn, he shut them out and he destroyed them, these unworthy people. And instead, he sent other servants to go out and bring in strangers and those who were not initially invited because the feast is ready. Now, here's where the parable takes a turn. The host comes in to meet his new guests who are enjoying themselves and celebrating, and he notices one person who was standing out. He was the only guest who wasn't dressed appropriately. When asked why, he just stood there in silence. He didn't have an answer. Obviously, this has not been a good day for the host. First rejected by all those invited. Now another who disrespects him by not dressing as would be proper to the occasion.

And so in his anger, he has his hands and feet bound, and he was thrown out, where it says there was much weeping and grinding of teeth. That's pretty harsh. And I couldn't help but wonder why the host was so cruel. I mean, after all, these people hadn't been planning to come to a wedding. They didn't plan to be invited. They were all in street clothes. They were just common days. Yet everyone dressed properly except this one guy. How could that have, how could they have possibly prepared? I think we all know that the wedding feast is a metaphor for the kingdom of God. The host is God, and we are the invited guests. And our invitation is our baptism. And it says, the honor of your presence is requested by God himself. Think of this. We have been invited. We have been chosen to come and to celebrate at the table of God. We are part of the in crowd. Yet sadly, a lot of those invited are choosing not to come. And they generally don't say why. Over the years, I have spoken with many people, particularly the young, who readily admit that they don't go to Mass regularly, except maybe for Christmas. And when asked why not, many of them say they're just lazy, or they don't go because it's not very entertaining. For others, church just doesn't fit into their busy schedule. And still others believe that they don't need to go, and it's just too inconvenient. These people, just like us, have been invited to the wedding, that is to say, to the kingdom. But they mistakenly think that they have more important things to do, and they take the invitation for granted and as not all that important to them. And so if we don't see the honor in being chosen, the honor of having been invited, the honor to be received as belonging, we will be replaced. Isaiah, in our first reading for today, tells us, on the mountain, again meaning the kingdom, all people will feast on the best of everything, and the hand of the Lord will rest on this mountain, on this kingdom. And isn't that the goal for us to be part of this great wedding feast? We are all invited, whether we were on the original list or have been brought in from the highways and the byways. Either way, we have been called. But wait now, let's not forget about that guest who came but wasn't dressed properly and was thrown out into the darkness. In my own initial reaction was that he was treated unnecessarily harshly. He didn't know he was being invited. Why treat him that way? Because he wasn't properly dressed? But you know, when you give it some thought, none of the people that would be invited to this great feast knew. And so it would seem obvious that the host even gave them garments to wear. And this one who was invited rebelled and thought he could enter the feast under his own terms. And hasn't our holy heavenly Father done the same? Hasn't he given us everything we need to enter the kingdom? And so we must put on the cloak of Christ, who died for us so that we might be part of the in crowd. Whether we were initially invited or came afterwards, it is never too late to be worthy to enter into the kingdom. But we can't get in on our own terms. There is only one way, and Christ is that way. My dear friends and fellows, invited guests, in our responsorial psalm today, we say, I shall live in the house of the Lord all the days of my life. Do we realize what we are saying? Do we understand what that will take?
We all know words can be cheap and actions speak louder. God has given us everything we need to come into his house, to come into the feast, to enter the kingdom. But we must prepare ourselves to be worthy to enter. At the end of the parable, Jesus makes this clear. He says, many are invited, but few are chosen. So which group will you belong to?

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Friends, welcome. Welcome to our time of walking together with Mary. Welcome to the time of reflection and contemplation, looking deeply at beautiful example, the words and the deeds of Mary. During this time, as you know, during these sessions, we contemplate the wisdom of Mary, the mother of Jesus, the mother of the church, mother yours and mine. And we are contemplating her wisdom in her words and in her deeds. So once again, welcome. Today, I would like us to take us to that very special time, very private and intimate time in the life of Mary, during which, right after the annunciation given to her by the angel about being the mother of the Lord, she make her run in chase to visit her cousin Elizabeth, because it was revealed to her that nothing is impossible for God, that her cousin Elizabeth, who was already an elder woman, also became pregnant. And as you know, she's the mother of John the Baptist, who was the voice coming from the desert, preparing all humanity for the coming of our Lord Jesus Christ. In the Gospel of Luke, we read, Mary said, "My soul proclaims the greatness of the Lord. My spirit rejoices in God my Savior, for he has looked upon his handmaid's lowliness. Behold, from now on, all ages will call me blessed. The Almighty One has done great things for me, and holy is his name. His mercy is from age to age to those who fear him." I just have shared with you a little portion of Magnificat.

Magnificat, Mary's beautiful song of praise. But I will encourage all of you to read the full text, a beautiful text, a very humble song of Mary, who was giving glory to God for everything he has done, not only in her life, but also for the history of chosen people, people of God, people of Israel, and what God have done for all humanity since truly the coming of Christ was this turning point in the life of the whole human race. But just before that, let me just share with you a few thoughts on this Mary's trip to visit her cousin Elizabeth. I have to tell you, many times I was thinking, how it is possible for two beautiful women not be close enough to know about each other's needs? They were relatives, so they knew of each other. They knew the things going on in each other's lives. And yet Mary, before the annunciation of the angel, was not even aware of what's going on in Elizabeth's life. I have to tell you, this kind of reflection puzzled me for a while, but how truthful it is sometimes in our lives that people are related to each other. Sometimes they live under the same roof, in the same house, and call themselves a family. Mothers, fathers, children, grandparents, they live all together, and how often they really fail and do not recognize the needs of each other. Boy, you know, to me, it really takes a grace, because when Mary became full of grace, she became aware of Elizabeth's needs, and her response to it was this rush. She was clearly, she was like walking in haste, rushing to see her cousin Elizabeth. You know, the reason why Jesus came to this world was basically to heal our relationships. We are all relational human beings. God created us in his own image. And since God is relationship itself, this is the relationship of God the Father, God the Son, and the Holy Spirit, creating us in his own image, he created us as relational human beings. We become who we're supposed to be in life because of our relationships. Since Adam and Eve, as you know, humanity struggles, our relationships are broken. Adam and Eve are responsible for our humanity's broken relationship with God, with ourselves and with each other. Jesus comes to this world and he makes his dwelling place in our human lives to heal our broken wounds, to heal our humanity, to heal our existential brokenness. This is why we can say that Jesus comes to heal our relationships with God, with ourselves, so we can become who we're supposed to be in the eyes of God, but most of all, with each other. There should be no surprise for all of us that when Mary was touched with beautiful gift of life and grace, becoming the mother of the Lord, her first almost immediate reaction was to see Elizabeth, her cousin, who was definitely in time of need. Elizabeth was already pregnant 6 months. The delivery of John was happening really very, very soon, and this is why Elizabeth was truly in need. Mary's first reaction was a way of reaching out to her cousin, reaching out to her relative, to build that relationship that definitely had some kind of missing elements. You know what? And of course, Mary, being already the mother of the Lord, having this very prestigious position already in the life of human history, think about this, could be really tempted to sit comfortably in her chair and wait for the moment of her delivery and the birth of our Lord Jesus Christ. However, being a humble servant of the Lord, Mary for a while kind of suspended her needs and her desire to be, if I can say this in quote, a queen, wanted to be a servant.

to help and to reach out. We also hear that Mary's stay with Elizabeth 3 months. All those months till the time of Elizabeth's delivery and the birth of John the Baptist. Think about this. 6

0: is the fullness of pregnancy. Mary stay with Elizabeth till the very end. Mary stay Elizabeth because she was very much needed. See, that's the beauty of love. Love is always there for us as much as it's needed. Love never quits. Love never gives up. And Mary, of course, stayed with Elizabeth doing the daily things. Yes, she was doing the laundry. She was cleaning the dishes. It's not like she was sitting to be adored by Elizabeth, because you remember her words of greeting. Elizabeth very quickly recognized the role of Mary and her very prestigious position. The baby moved with joy in her womb, leaped for joy in her womb, and boy, this was not really a time of glory for Mary. This was a time of very humble service, because that's exactly what true love, when Mary became fully engaged with love, her expression of love was humility. Because only humble love has the ability to raise the value of the other. Only humility is the most needed thing for us to keep ourselves very much alive in love. And Mary precisely did that, giving us a wonderful example. This is why her life is a life of glory given to God. My soul proclaims the greatness of the Lord. My spirit rejoices in God, my Savior. Mary's Magnificat is wonderful hymn of given glory to God. Because after all, brothers and sisters, all our Christian lives are called to give glory to God. To give glory to God. Basically, it means that in our Christian life, being the disciples of Jesus, the disciples of Christ, our true wisdom should be the wisdom of Mary. With everything what we say and do, give glory to God. We are giving glory to God when we become who we're supposed to be in His eyes. Because God has the plan for each and every one of us. So when we make our efforts to become who we're supposed to be in God's eyes, just like Mary, to listen to His word and implement this word, give a birth to God's word in our lives, but our Christian life, we truly give glory to God. You know, I can always picture each and every individual life as a piece of the puzzle. It's like a jigsaw puzzle. Think about this. Pieces have different colors, sometimes different shapes, but each color and each shape is truly very, very important for the full picture. Yes, we are all different. We have all different gifts. We have all different talents. But becoming who we're supposed to be in God's eyes, according to His plan, make us all the pieces of this great puzzle in which we all give our glory to God. So Mary's Magnificat, being the song of glory, should always remind us in following wisdom of Mary to make our lives every single day through everything what we say and do truly a beautiful song of glory to God. So once again, walking with Mary, looking and contemplating her example, her words, her wisdom in words and in deeds, we should continue to pray for a success at the end of the journey to give glory to God, as together with Mary we pray. Hail Mary, full of grace, the Lord is with you. Blessed are you among women, and blessed the fruit of your womb, Jesus. Holy Mary, Mother of God, pray for us sinners now and in the hour of our death. Amen.
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Today on Catholic Health, Conversations in Care, a look at Catholic Health's emergency medical services and the dedicated team caring for Long Islanders 24 hours a day, 7 days a week. That's next.

0: Welcome to Catholic Health Conversations in Care. I'm Colleen McVeigh. And today's conversation is all about who we turn to during a medical emergency or crisis. Now, chances are most of you have been to an emergency department for yourself or for a loved one. And you know it can be a very frightening, nerve-wracking time. A time when you need the best emergency medical team and compassionate care. And that's what you get at Catholic Health's 6 Long Island hospitals. Joining us today for today's conversation is Kevin Ferrati, Catholic Health's Vice President of Emergency Medical Services. Kevin, welcome to Conversations in Care. I'm so happy you're here.
1: Thank you for having me.
0: And it's an extremely exciting time. You are the person to talk to. Something very new at Catholic Health. Let's talk about the new in-house ambulance service.
1: Yeah, so I am so blessed and so fortunate that on St. Patrick's Day, we went live with our own operated EMS asset that we have purchased from a private ambulance company, brought over 180 new EMTs and paramedics into Catholic Health to ensure that we are providing emergency and not emergency ambulance transport coast to coast, across Long Island, and into Queens.
0: Talk about the size of the service.
1: So we have more than 27 ambulances, paramedic response vehicles, our own in-house EMS dispatch. So truly from the moment someone starts to feel ill all the way through definitive care, you know that Catholic Health Ambulance is going to support you amongst each step along your patient care journey.
0: So why have an in-house service? What was it like before? What's the difference?
1: It's critical. When you have an in-house service versus using multiple vendors, you lose the continuity of care. You lose the quality of care. So with Catholic Health Ambulance Service, now we're able to actually take that care that you're receiving in the hospital, in your doctor's office, across Catholic Health, and then bring it to your bedside in your home and ensure that quality of care, that safety of care, and that caring, compassionate provider that you're used to now happens at all steps along your journey.
0: Okay, so how does it work? How do I find a Catholic Health Ambulance Service?
1: Easy enough.
0: Okay.
1: From the moment you start to feel ill to the moment you think you need to go to the emergency department, call us. We have a Center for Care Coordination based out of Melville that serves all of Long Island, and we have 24/7 EMS dispatchers ready to not only triage the type of response that you need and the right ambulance that you need, but most importantly, at the right time that you need it.
0: And I think it's important that we will be putting that phone number up, which I do have, but you have to have that phone number with you really at all times, at your home, right? I mean, this isn't a matter of calling 911. You have to call Catholic Health Ambulance Service.
1: Absolutely. And we will also triage it. So if you are confused or if you don't know whether or not to call 911, you can call us. We have trained clinical providers that are sitting at

0: the will of that phone call. And if we feel like we can't get there fast enough, we will move that and we'll have that nice handoff. But it's more so about preparing you to the emergency department, making sure that the care teams in our emergency departments are ready for you, which is why calling us is so critically important.
1: And how do you get the emergency department ready?
0: Yeah, so by coordinating the care from the moment that you're dialing and we're responding, in the background, we're advising and we're activating the emergency department. We're pre-registering you into our emergency department. So the moment you arrive, you're going to the bedside, that care team already has your record pulled up. They already know what to expect for you. They can put you in the appropriate room with the right team. So from the moment that care is, there's not a step missing along the way.
1: Wow. You know, you said it actually went live, or you launched it on St. Patrick's Day.
0: Yes.
1: What a great day.
0: Luck of the Irish.
1: Luck of the Irish, for sure. So the kind of responses you're getting from you know, Long Islanders.
0: Yesterday, I received the best phone call, and our interim CEO, Gary Havikin, who's also a paramedic by trade, said it best. He said, you know, this is what Catholic Health does. And this person not only called us for an emergency situation, but then had to use our service multiple times thereafter. And she said from the moment that she got in the ambulance each and every time with different providers, she knew that that quality care, that compassionate care that we expect all of our caregivers to give across Catholic Health was going to be there. And she felt it across each of them. And she said how genuine. And she actually ended by saying, I love them.
1: Aww. And I like the idea of the coordination. You know, if my doctor is already with Catholic Health, the minute I call Catholic Health ambulance, it's all there, right?
0: It's all there. And we will help even for those patients that don't have Catholic Health. We will still help you with that care. We will still transport you to the facility that is most appropriate for your care. But within our system, we have that continuity and we are all supported on the technology side. So our caregivers have the resources and now our patients have the same resources.
1: And this didn't just happen. You've been working on this for a while.
0: For two years. And that's where, you know, we have a fantastic team at Catholic Health. Everybody from our technology team all the way through our billing, and most importantly, our clinical providers day-to-day providing that care at the bedside in our emergency department. And by rolling this out the way we did, we are now bringing that care in the emergency department right to the bedside of the patient and the residents.
1: And this just started? Expansion plans?
0: Expansion,
1: your vision?
0: Absolutely. We are so excited. We want to make sure that personalized, coordinated care that you feel and you expect out of your caregiver is now happening at all points of your care. And we want to be the leading provider of that. We know that we are going to be the best at providing it across Long Island and into the New York City area.
1: I read, and that's it too, New York City. This goes, how long?
0: Right into the borough of Queens. We're going to come and make sure we're starting that care journey for you.
1: Okay. So looking more to the future, the expansion plans?
0: Expansion plans is really from that moment of symptom onset.
1: Okay.
0: You need a trained professional caregiver to help you with that, to guide you through that. And that's where our Center for Care Coordination comes in. And then along each of those steps, if you need an ambulance, we're going to provide that, both in an emergency situation, we're going to be able to coordinate that for the fastest time that you want, not when we're able to give it to you, but when you want that care, all the way through to the end point of care, we're going to make sure that that is coordinated in a sound fashion, providing the safest, but highest quality care possible.
1: Talk about this partnership that you have with local universities, which I find so interesting for the next generation of EMTs.
0: Absolutely. So healthcare is in dire need of the future, and we need future professionals. And so having an EMS resource now combined with all of the great work that our providers and our staff is doing, our colleagues are doing in the universities, we are now bridging that. We're bringing the EMT programs, we're bringing the paramedic programs. So now not only are we developing a career for those that want it in the pre-hospital, but now what we're also able to do is start that person's career as an EMT and help them guide their journey through Catholic Health and guide their journey through the healthcare industry all through while growing their own professional interests as well.
1: I wonder, are you seeing a need for EMTs?
0: Absolutely. We need EMTs. We need paramedics. We need those that are interested in not only supporting us, and if you don't want a paid position, reach out to your local fire departments. Mm-hmm. Volunteer. Help, because we need help at all areas of healthcare. And this is not a local issue. This is a national issue.

0: Sue.
1: If we go from, you know, the ambulances are these little EDs on wheels, that's what I like to call them. But let's go from the ambulance to the actual, you know, emergency department. And what we, I mean, we've been watching, even just this year, Good Samaritan University Hospital, the expansion of that ED, the changes and expansions we're seeing in Catholic Health with our emergency departments.
0: Yeah, we point to two things. We point to access, we point to quality. And we are providing the right access. We're expanding access across not only just our emergency departments, but in our communities. But then by allowing us to expand and grow the way we have with the support of our great board and our great leadership team, we're providing the best care possible in the right spaces at the right time, using and developing that with the best and most advanced technology possible. And that's what you're seeing at Good Samaritan and at Mercy and elsewhere.
1: I say, you know, I really would like to know of anybody who hasn't been to an emergency department, and I hope you have not been in a while. And for someone who hasn't been in a while, it might be a different experience now, the way, you know, emergency departments are run.
0: It can be intimidating, but that's really where I love our colleagues, and I am so fortunate to represent them the way I do, because I can tell you, as chaotic as an emergency department is, the nurses, the providers, and the thousands of support people behind them, making sure that that experience is the best possible, regardless if you're going there for a common illness or your most traumatic incident.
1: And that's it, yeah, it's broken bones to heart attacks, you know. But I know a million years ago when I went with my children were young, what is new now, they did not have the pediatric sections for children, right? I mean, even those are the kind of changes that I thought, wow, that's so important.
0: Good Samaritan specifically, level one adult trauma, level two pediatric trauma center in your community, right down the road. But what is most important about what we're doing at Catholic Health is we're taking that into all of our hospitals. So our advanced critical care and cardiac care teams of St. Francis is now at each of our campuses, our teams, our providers. But one thing that sticks out is the connection of that personalized attention to your caregiver combined with technology. So we are now supporting our caregivers with the technology that they need to do their job faster, more efficient, and at a higher quality.
1: Very quickly, just a little bit on emergency department etiquette. Just for someone, again, to know what to expect when they get there, because it's really not first come, first serve at all times, right?
0: Yeah.
1: What to expect.
0: We follow the model of compassion and respect, and understanding that your caregivers are oftentimes seeing the worst of people in their worst dire condition. That is not that person. That's that person in the moment. And that's where our caregivers have that compassion that they see. So the compassion and the respect in return is often something that we not only expect, but we respectfully ask for, because our caregivers are going to triage the most dire sick patients first, but they're still going to make sure that you're still receiving that level of care that you expect out of your local emergency department at the highest possible care that they're able to give.
1: Yeah, I think it was, I don't know if I was watching an interview with you, it was like, just like maybe no cell phones? Or was it in an ambulance? Maybe could we turn our cell phones off or just put them to the side, if possible, right?
0: That's generally a good social statement as well. But
1: true.
0: I think the biggest thing is that, you know, look, first responders in general, healthcare providers are under extreme stress. And that's where what we're doing at Catholic Health is ensuring that their mental and also their physical well-being is cared for, which is also then going to make sure that those moments where people are not acting to their highest capabilities and best is going to come through.
1: Because we know, like I said, everybody's under stress, and everybody's scared. A lot of people are scared in that room, so it's or that department. So it's just like, okay, let's just be kind to each other. That's all. But I want to make sure we talked about it earlier. There is a special phone number to call if you live in Nassau County, 516-465-6700. Suffolk County, 631-465-6700. And you can also go on the website, Catholic Health, for more information. For general information, it's catholichealthli.org, or call 866-MY-LI-D. Doc. Kevin, thank you so much. We have more to talk about because I want you to stay

0: Right where you are. Coming up next, the Catholic Health EMTs who helped save a family of five from their burning home. We'll be right back.
1: On Long Island, there are families facing challenges every day, struggling to make ends meet, searching for hope. 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
0: Welcome back to Catholic Health, Conversations in Care. Well, today we are talking about Catholic Health's Emergency Medical Services and its life-saving team of doctors, nurses, and other medical staff, including two of its EMTs who are being hailed as heroes. Recently, their CHS ambulance was on a routine patient transport that turned out to be anything but routine.
3: On May 21st, my dad was being brought from the hospital back home in an ambulance by the Catholic Health team. And as he was being transported from a driveway into the house, fire broke out in the attic. The air conditioning unit burned, caught a fire while the technician was working on it. So during that uncertain, unforeseen catastrophic event, the technician who was there on site, he immediately took the action to make sure that everybody was safe. And he brought my dad back into the ambulance to make sure that he was well taken, safe back to the hospital. It was my opportunity to express my gratitude in person to the team. And I just absolutely was thrilled to take that opportunity, because not many times people get to meet EMT personnel in person. So this was something that I was really glad that I got that opportunity to thank them in person, to express my gratitude. My dad is in rehab. He is obviously much better now than he was 3 weeks ago when this unfortunate situation happened. And we are obviously trying to gather up our day-to-day lives back to normalcy as much as fast as we possibly can.
4: The event was unusual, right? You know, you're thinking typical discharge from the hospital, routine driving the patient home, getting things ready, trying to transition the patient from hospital care to home care, and you pull up and you see, you know, smoke coming out of a house with flames. You know, in a situation like that, your instincts kick in. The first thing he did wasn't call 911, right? He went and rescued and told the people to come out of the house and made sure that was taken care of before, calling 911. But it's a very, unique situation. You don't ever really see that happening. So it was fortunate that transpired that way.
5: We were bringing Mr. Shaw home from St. Charles, routine discharge, do five or six of those a day. And I was going upstairs to see where Mr. Shaw was going, and as I was walking up the stairs, I could see into the attic, and the attic was engulfed in flames, smoke, fire, the whole nine. So I knew as soon as I saw it that it was beyond anything I could handle, that I needed to get everyone out of the house, make sure everyone got out safely, call 911, move the ambulance away from the house, and just get everyone out safely. I'm not trained for fires. I'm trained for, medical emergencies, not so much for fires, but I'm glad I was there at right place, right time. I was scared for the people inside the house. I was scared for the patient's family. I wanted to make sure everyone got out okay, but, I'm glad everyone did. I'm very appreciative and thankful. I don't do it for the recognition. I don't do it for the awards. I do it because it's my job, and I love doing it, but it's a pat on my back, and I'm very appreciative. It's nice to know that I made an impact on someone's life, even if it was for, 30 minutes, that I made a positive impact, and that's all I'm trying to do, is just help people.
0: Wow. Joining me once again, Kevin Ferrati, Catholic Health's Vice President of Emergency Medical Services, and I have to say it again, that's a family of five. Like, they're just driving to go drop a patient off, correct?
6: something they do every single

0: day, something that they never think twice of doing, and they were right place, right time. If they were just a minute later, we don't even want to think of what could have happened.
1: Yeah. I made an impact. Boy, you made an impact, Ryan. You really, and his partner, who wasn't able to make it that day. And we want to give his partner some credit, too, who was
0: EMT Semi Yalkegi and EMT Ryan Pappas. They were instrumental. So as Ryan was in the home helping, Semi stayed with the patient, caring for them, making sure that they were calm, keeping them up to date. So then when we were able to finally get the fire department there, they brought the patient back to the hospital and made sure there was a safe handoff back at the hospital. Fantastic.
1: I love watching you watch that package because you are so proud. It's just like everybody at Catholic Health has to be so proud of them.
0: We are incredible. You know, it was so great for that instance when we were able to award them. Our CEO, Gary Havokin, our entire leadership team, everybody from the highest at Catholic Health all the way down to our entry-level staff were there to celebrate it. And it truly was a celebration, which was fantastic.
1: And we were talking, too. We're watching it, and you're saying, really, the difference a minute could have made in that situation, right?
0: That fire spread, and there's actually video that we were able to see afterwards where just as he's walking down the stairs, you could see the orange glow growing in the upstairs. It was truly a profound moment of seconds, and truly seconds did matter in that instance.
1: And there was a baby in the home, too?
0: There was a baby. There were other kids. There were other family members that without Ryan and Semi at that side at that moment helping them, we're just very blessed and very fortunate. Somebody, it was truly divine intervention.
1: Exactly. Divine. Oh, Kevin, we appreciate it. We're so proud of what they did. I know you are. I love watching you watch them.
0: Yeah, thank
1: That's
0: you.
1: So great.
0: It's fantastic to be able to represent them in this in this light because they truly deserve all the respect.
1: Thank you very much. Well, coming up next, Kevin joins Catholic Health's Tim Kelschner for a closer look at one of Catholic Health's new ED on wheels. We will be right back.
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1: Welcome back to Catholic Health Conversations in Care. And today we're talking about Catholic Health's Medical Emergency Services, which has a new in-house ambulance service. Well, next, Catholic Health's Tim Kelschner takes us inside one of the vehicles. But first, here's a look at the blessing of the fleet and the recent ribbon-cutting ceremony.
4: We welcome the newest asset of Catholic Health, which is Catholic Health Emergency Medical Services, to our fleet. And what that really does is it puts the wrapping on the continuum of care that Catholic Health provides to the patients and the communities. You know, we're there when you're at your greatest need for care. And we're also there to transfer you out of the hospitals when you're done, right? So it's a full onset of care continuum.
5: This ribbon cutting was about a celebration for all the hard work of everybody to get this company up and running. The integration from the old company, Emergency Ambulance Service, to Catholic Health EMS. You know, Kevin was really the instrument to get that all done. You know, bringing everybody to the table and bringing the right people to the table who invested themselves. That's the reason why Catholic Health sets itself apart from other agencies, because we take the best, put them together, and have a, you know, spiritual spin on it too.
6: Kevin, such an exciting day for Catholic Health, launching our new EMS program. Can you just provide a little overview of the program?
0: Yeah, so we're super excited at Catholic Health. You know, the ability to integrate care from the moment of patient onset all the way through definitive care is critical. And the only way to do that at the highest quality care possible is to have your own EMS operation. So we partnered and we looked at a private ambulance company, Emergency Ambulance Service, and through the generosity and the support of our board and our executive leadership team, we were able to successfully do that on St. Patrick's Day. And now going forward,

0: with us here.
1: It's amazing. We were talking a little bit. We have these beautiful new trucks, so everyone will be able to know that Catholic Health is coming to help out. But many people not realize all of the different services that the ambulances can provide. Can you talk about the care that they provide?
0: Yeah, so absolutely. So we operate in three levels. We operate both on the non-emergency component, where we're transporting patients safely on a stretcher back to homes, back to skilled nursing homes or facilities, but then also more especially in emergent needs. So the moment that you are in your worst condition, we're there to support you, either at a basic need, all the way through the most critically cared advanced capabilities possible.
1: Perfect. So I'm gonna go inside and take a look.
0: I love it.
1: This is awesome. So talk about some of the stuff. What are we looking at?
0: Yeah, so ambulances operate with EMTs, so emergency medical technicians. They're operating at a basic life support level, so providing basic care. All the way through what we do here, which is critical care transport. So using things such as cardiac monitors, IV pumps, so now we're able to take the care that was provided in the emergency department in an ICU, patients on ventilators, balloon pumps, advanced cardiac procedures, and then be able to continue that care all the way through to their next destination. So all of this is in here. It gets very cramped because not only we're seeing it's empty, there's patients, there's more providers sometimes, there's a paramedic, and then obviously the patient in a dire condition in addition to all the other equipment that we could possibly have.
1: I know a popular question is, as far as loved ones riding with patients, how does that work?
0: Yeah, so we want to make sure that anyone operating in our ambulances remain the safest possible. So what we always say is we're happy to take one caregiver or one family member. They ride up in the front where it's safe. It's safe not only for themselves and the patient, but also more and most especially our caregivers.
1: Wonderful, and I love that description of it's kind of a mobile ED. It has all of the equipment, and you mentioned the only thing it doesn't have is that full care team, but the good news is they're gonna transport you to that care team where they'll be waiting for you.
0: Yeah, this 100% is a mobile emergency department. So we have all the capabilities, advanced airway, cardiac monitoring, all of the equipment, and the only thing that we make sure before we move that patient away is to make sure that the doctor is comfortable handing that care over to the critical care paramedic. And that's why it's equally as important that that Catholic Health physician and provider is turning that care over to a Catholic Health critical care paramedic.
1: So you have an entire, you know, we always talk about the care team at Catholic Health. Now that care team is extending to the road as well. They're everywhere. As far as how many ambulances we have, what are the numbers in terms of the ambulances and also the EMTs in our squad?
0: Yeah, so we were able to successfully bring on 180 EMTs, paramedics, emergency dispatchers, and then operating 25 to 30 ambulances throughout Nassau, Suffolk, and Eastern Queens.
1: Wow, that's really impressive. So, Kevin, we have it covered. And you were talking to me just in closing. The future is also very exciting. There's something coming up later this year that will continue to enhance this program.
0: Yeah, we're very excited. So we just finished our training to be able to provide critical care transport to patients actively on blood transfusions. And we're going to be one of only a select few agencies on Long Island to have that capability. So we're super excited to get that going as quickly as possible.
1: Exciting stuff, Kevin Ferrati. Thank you so much.
0: Thank you.
1: Colleen, we'll send it back to you.
2: Thank you, Tim Kelsner and Kevin Ferrati. And for more information on Catholic Health's emergency medical services, just go to CatholicHealthLI.org or you can call 866-695-4362. And also the CHS EMS ambulance service phone number is in Nassau County, 516-465-6700. In Suffolk, 631-465-6700. Thank you so much for joining us today. I'm Colleen McVeigh. We'll see you next time on Catholic Health, Conversations in Care.

0: Hi, I'm Mira Sorvino, and you're watching Catholic Faith Network.
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Coming up in today's show, we'll take you inside the meeting between Pope Leo XIV and Emmanuel Macron. We'll make the pilgrimage to Lourdes alongside the Pope for the candlelight procession. We'll witness Fulton Sheen's beatification in the United States. All this and much more here on Rome Reports.

0: Pope Leo XIV arrived in France for his fifth international trip. President Macron welcomed him at the foot of the papal plane. It was the start of his journey through one of the world's most secular countries. From there, the Pope headed to Élysée Palace. His private meeting with Macron was limited to this moment. The French president had wanted more, a banquet or to personally show him Notre Dame. But the Holy See turned down both requests, so their face-to-face meeting was reduced to this. If there is one key political moment on a papal trip, it is the address to the government officials, civil society, and the diplomatic corps. Popes use this moment to lay out the Vatican's position on sensitive issues. For example, in a country where the church and government are separate, Christians faced repression in the early 20th century. More than 120 years later, the Pope reiterated that Catholics should not be pushed to the margins of society, simply because of their faith. However, even in a country where secularization is growing, France is also seeing an unusual phenomenon. Thousands of conversions each year. Last Easter, more than 20,000 adults and young people were baptized.
1: Les chrétiens impliqués dans la vie publique et agissant selon la lumière de sa conscience éclairée par la foi ne peut être considéré comme un prosélytisme ou une menace à l'unité de la patrie. 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
0: In fact, Leo stressed the importance of cooperation, especially for the good of society.
1: Une juste laïcité ne consiste donc pas à exclure la religion des espaces publics ou des éducations, mais à travailler pour que l'État et les institutions religieuses dialoguent ensemble et unissent leurs forces au service du bien commun, pour que le monde ait la vie.
0: That final phrase is the motto of the trip, which contrasts the current views of the French state. In 2024, the country became the first in the world to put abortion rights in its constitution. Then, in July, it approved an assisted dying law, both under Macron's government. In his speech, the Pope said that people sometimes believe science is the answer to every problem and every form of suffering. For Pope Leo, the concern lies in the lack of conscience.

0: when technology is used.
1: Je constate parfois avec préoccupation les dérives actuelles des sociétés qui risquent de détourner la science et la technologie en entreprises lucratives favorisant les manipulations génétiques, la gestation pour autrui, l'achat d'organes ou l'offre d'une mort programmée.
0: This was the Pope's first public appearance in France. He made it in Paris, the first stop of his trip. Ahead of him was an afternoon packed with events, including a visit to UNESCO and to Notre Dame Cathedral, restored after the 2019 fire.
2: Pope Leo XIV delivered a lengthy and forthful speech at UNESCO headquarters. The Pope defended human life from conception to its natural end in every circumstance.
3: Children in their mothers' wombs and in the various theaters of war, persons with physical and intellectual disabilities, the elderly, migrants, refugees, and all those arrogantly excluded as unproductive.
2: The Pope said that forgetting these realities reduces human life from a gift to a product. He also said there will always be questions that technology cannot answer. On communication, he explained that while it is becoming faster, it is not necessarily becoming more truthful.
3: Indeed, without truth, language becomes subject to the logic of violence and to the arbitrary will of the powerful. Others are then excluded in the name of profit. The innocent are killed in the name of freedom.
2: The Pope added that at times the law is invoked when convenient and ignored when it becomes a limitation, turning justice into a commodity. Leo XIV invoked the story of the Tower of Babel to explain that the more oppression grows, the more people weaken themselves, something he said can be seen in exploitation and despotism.
3: Today, the temptation of Babel reappears in a globalization pursued without fraternity, in rapacious forms of neocolonialism, in ideological impositions, and in all those contexts without bonds that reduce human life to commerce.
2: For the second time, a pope visited UNESCO's historic headquarters in Paris, where the Holy See is also a member. In 2027, the Vatican will mark 75 years of participation in the United Nations institution. In 2019, the Cathedral of Notre Dame in Paris was devastated by a terrible fire. Restoration works took more than 5 years. Before Vespers began, Pope Leo XIV stopped before the reliquary of the Crown of Thorns, a relic brought to the city by King Louis IX. With Pope Leo XIV vested according to the piety of Notre Dame, the evening prayer of Vespers began. Thus, the Church in France shared its burning flame of faith with the Universal Shepherd.
1: Cette douleur n'était pas seulement celle des catholiques, ni celle des seuls croyants. 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
2: Pope Leo XIV did not only speak of a cathedral reconstructed. He reminded those gathered that Notre Dame does not exist simply to be admired. Its reason for being is prayer and the praise of God.
1: Aujourd'hui, plus que jamais, nous vivons dans une époque qui semble dépourvue de plénitude, de profondeur et de promesses. 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
2: The Pope's presence in Paris called not only for a mass, but an evening of Vespers, as thousands of faithful followed the service from the banks of the Seine, fulfilling the Pope's words at Notre Dame, a united church, both in the capital and in the distant regions.
4: The saints of France and young people gathered at the vigil to recreate a reality that is passed down from one generation to the next. They trace the country's history.

0: Notre Dame's largest bell is called Emmanuel and was cast in 1683. It weighs around 13 tons and survived the French Revolution, when many other bells were dismantled and melted down. Today, it still rings for major celebrations, such as Easter, as well as the election or death of a pope. You're watching Rome Reports. Coming up after the break, we'll hear Pope Leo's words of hope and comfort to the sick in Lourdes. You're watching Rome Reports.
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0: Pope Leo XIV became a pilgrim at the Grotto of the Apparitions in Lourdes and prayed with thousands of the faithful. Since 1858, Lourdes has welcomed millions of people every year and is the fourth most popular pilgrimage destination in the world. Like everyone else, Pope Leo XIV approached the rock where the Virgin Mary appeared, drank water from the spring, and lit a candle. He then said a prayer aloud, in which he asked the Virgin of Lourdes to watch over France, so that people can live in harmony and unity. He also prayed for those in government, the defense of human rights, and the right to live one's life to the end. He also made a special request on behalf of the French people.
1: Renouvelle la foi et la ferveur des familles chrétiennes, si chères à ton cœur, pour qu'elles vivent au quotidien de la présence de Jésus, de sa grâce et de son soutien dans les difficultés qu'elles traversent. Qu'elles soient généreusement ouvertes à la vie et que Dieu suscite en elles des vocations, notamment sacerdotales et religieuses.
0: There was, of course, a prayer for the sick. They play such a central role at this shrine, where more than 7,000 healings have been recorded, 72 of which have been officially declared miraculous. Then, the Pope did the same thing he did at the Almudena in Madrid. He presented the Virgin with a golden rose. This is an honor bestowed by the Pope upon the Virgin Mary, a symbol of his devotion. Before bidding farewell to the faithful, everyone prayed the Our Father together, sung in Latin.
2: Lourdes is a place where millions of people come looking for healing. Every year, pilgrims from more than 140 countries come to this sanctuary in the French Pyrenees. The site spans over 50 hectares and centres around the grotto of Masbiel, where Bernadette Soubrieux first reported visions in 1858. Since the first apparitions, more than 7,000 cases of healing have been reported here. So far, 72 have been recognised by the church as miracles. Lourdes also holds a unique place in a secularized France. As the rest of the country became anti-clerical, this small village turned into an oasis for French Catholics and the sick. It's here that Pope Leo XIV offers another kind of healing, one that begins in the heart.
1: C'est aujourd'hui, pas demain, qu'il faut se convertir. C'est aujourd'hui le moment favorable, le jour du salut.
2: In Lourdes, a city that has long stood as a symbol of resistance to secularism, Pope Leo also connected the message of the Virgin Mary to Bernadette with a call to conversion.
1: On retrouve cet appel insistant à la conversion dans les paroles que Marie prononça ici même. Pénitence, pénitence, pénitence.
2: But the Pope's message went beyond individual repentance. He also spoke directly to the crowd of 150,000 about suffering, illness, and the dignity of human life.
1: La grotte Masbiel se dresse comme un sanctuaire de l'espérance chrétienne. 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

0: paraphrasing his predecessor, Benedict XVI, who stood at this same site 18 years ago.
1: Ce soir, tournons notre regard vers Marie, si glorieuse et si humaine, et laissons-la nous conduire vers Dieu qui est vainqueur.
0: It is worth remembering that the connection between the dogma of the Immaculate Conception and Lourdes is a close one. Pius IX proclaimed in 1854 that Mary had been preserved from original sin from the moment

0: and the entire sanctuary erupted in loud applause. This was the grand finale of the Pope's visit to Lourdes.
1: How many times did the Virgin Mary appear at Lourdes? 8, 28, or 18? You're watching Rome Reports.
2: Or that the projections would be flood next Thursday?
3: I can't do Thursday, but I can do Friday.
4: Disasters don't plan ahead. 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
5: 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Adopt.
1: How many times did the Virgin Mary appear at Lourdes? 8, 28, or 18? The correct answer is C. The Virgin Mary appeared 18 times to Bernadette Soubirous in 1858, between February 11th and July 16th. The Catholic Church officially recognized the apparitions in 1862. You're watching Rome Reports.

0: Tens of thousands of Catholics attended the Dome at the America Center in St. Louis for the beatification of Archbishop Fulton Sheen on September 24th. James Fulton Engstrom, who was miraculously saved by the Archbishop during his traumatic birth, carried the relics of his namesake to the makeshift altar. The ornate vessel contained Fulton Sheen's jawbone and symbolized the voice he used to proclaim the gospel to millions. The ceremony comes 16 years after James was born without a pulse and made a medically unexplained recovery after being declared dead. Both James' family and the church attribute his survival to the intercession and prayers of Sheen. Cardinal Luis Antonio Tagle presided over the Mass in St. Louis and acted as Pope Leo XIV's delegate. He read the acclamation of the apostolic letter in Latin.
1: Ut venerabilis servus Dei, Fultonius Ioannes Sheen.
0: Afterwards, the official portrait of Archbishop Fulton Sheen was unveiled. Cardinal Tagle then continued his homily with greetings from the Pope, who said he rejoices at the beatification of his fellow countryman, his fellow Illinoisan, and his brother bishop. The Cardinal focused on Sheen's unity with Christ, service to the poor, and praised his spirit to spread the gospel, but most importantly, his authenticity and dedication to his mission.
1: During an audience, Pope Pius XII once asked Bishop Sheen how many conversions he could claim as his own, as his, success stories. How many conversions could you claim? He answered the Pope, and I quote, "I really have not counted. In order not to have the temptation to believe that they were mine."
0: Officials are hopeful that the wait for Archbishop Fulton Sheen's canonization will be much shorter than his beatification, especially with an Illinois-born pope at the head.

Helm of the Church. In our next programme, we return to the Vatican with Pope Leo to bring you the latest news from the Church. This and much more here on Rome Reports.

In the name of the Father, and of the Son, and of the Holy Spirit. The angel of the Lord declared unto Mary, and she conceived by the Holy Spirit. Hail Mary, full of grace, the Lord is with thee. Blessed art thou among women, and blessed is the fruit of thy womb, Jesus. Holy Mary, Mother of God, pray for us sinners, now and at the hour of our death. Amen. Behold, the handmaid of the Lord. Be it done unto me according to thy word. Hail Mary, full of grace, the Lord is with thee. Blessed art thou among women, and blessed is the fruit of thy womb, Jesus. Holy Mary, Mother of God, pray for us sinners, now and at the hour of our death. Amen. And the Word was made flesh and dwelt among us. Hail Mary, full of grace, the Lord is with thee. Blessed art thou among women, and blessed is the fruit of thy womb, Jesus. Holy Mary, Mother of God, pray for us sinners, now and at the hour of our death. Amen. Pray for us, O Holy Mother of God, that we may be made worthy of the promises of Christ. Let us pray. Pour forth, we beseech thee, O Lord, thy grace into our hearts, that we, to whom the incarnation of Christ thy Son was made known by the message of an angel, may by his passion and death be brought to the glory of his resurrection through the same Christ our Lord. Amen. Glory be to the Father, and to the Son, and to the Holy Spirit, as it was in the beginning, is now, and ever shall be, world without end. Amen. Glory be to the Father, and to the Son, and to the Holy Spirit, as it was in the beginning, is now, and ever shall be, world without end. Amen. Glory be to the Father, and to the Son, and to the Holy Spirit, as it was in the beginning, is now, and ever shall be, world without end. Amen. And may the divine assistance remain always with us, and may the souls of the faithful departed, through the mercy of God, rest in peace. Amen. And may Almighty God bless you, the Father, the Son, and the Holy Spirit. Amen.

The Luminous Mysteries of the Rosary. In the name of the Father, the Son, and the Holy Spirit, amen. I believe in God, the Father Almighty, creator of heaven and earth, and in Jesus Christ, his only Son, our Lord, who was conceived by the Holy Spirit, born of the Virgin Mary, suffered under Pontius Pilate, was crucified, died, and was buried. He descended into hell. On the third day, he rose again from the dead. He ascended into heaven and is seated at the right hand of God, the Father Almighty. From there, he will come to judge the living and the dead. I believe in the Holy Spirit, the Holy Catholic Church, the communion of saints, the forgiveness of sins, the resurrection of the body, and life everlasting. Amen. Our Father, who art in heaven, hallowed be thy name. Thy kingdom come, thy will be done, on earth as it is in heaven. Give us this day our daily bread, and forgive us our trespasses, as we forgive those who trespass against us. And lead us not into temptation, but deliver us from evil. Amen. Hail Mary, full of grace, the Lord is with thee. Blessed art thou amongst women, and blessed is the fruit of thy womb, Jesus. Holy Mary, Mother of God, pray for us sinners, now and at the hour of our death. Amen. Hail Mary, full of grace, the Lord is with thee. Blessed art thou amongst women, and blessed is the fruit of thy womb, Jesus. Holy Mary, Mother of God, pray for us sinners, now and at the hour of our death. Amen. Hail Mary, full of grace, the Lord is with thee. Blessed art thou amongst women, and blessed is the fruit of thy womb, Jesus. Holy Mary, Mother of God, pray for us sinners, now and at the hour of our death. Amen. Glory be to the Father, and to the Son, and to the Holy Spirit, as it was in the beginning, is now, and ever shall be, world without end. Amen. The first luminous mystery, the baptism of Jesus. And when Jesus was baptized, the heavens were opened, and he saw the Spirit of God descending like a dove and alighting on him. And lo, a voice from heaven saying, "This is my beloved Son, in whom I am well pleased."

Our Father, who art in heaven, hallowed be thy name. Thy kingdom come, thy will be done on earth as it is in heaven. Give us this day our daily bread, and forgive us our trespasses, as we forgive those who trespass against us. And lead us not into temptation, but deliver us from evil. Amen. Hail Mary, full of grace, the Lord is with thee. Blessed art thou among women, and blessed is the fruit of thy womb, Jesus. Holy Mary, Mother of God, pray for us sinners, now and at the hour of our death. Amen. Hail Mary, full of grace, the Lord is with thee. Blessed art thou among women, and blessed is the fruit of thy womb, Jesus. Holy Mary, Mother of God, pray for us sinners, now and at the hour of our death. Amen. Hail Mary, full of grace, the Lord is with thee. Blessed art thou among women, and blessed is the fruit of thy womb, Jesus. Holy Mary, Mother of God, pray for us sinners, now and at the hour of our death. Amen. Hail Mary, full of grace, the Lord is with thee. Blessed art thou among women, and blessed is the fruit of thy womb, Jesus. Holy Mary, Mother of God, pray for us sinners, now and at the hour of our death. Amen. Hail Mary, full of grace, the Lord is with thee. Blessed art thou among women, and blessed is the fruit of thy womb, Jesus. Holy Mary, Mother of God, pray for us sinners, now and at the hour of our death. Amen. Hail Mary, full of grace, the Lord is with thee. Blessed art thou among women, and blessed is the fruit of thy womb, Jesus. Holy Mary, Mother of God, pray for us sinners, now and at the hour of our death. Amen. Hail Mary, full of grace, the Lord is with thee. Blessed art thou among women, and blessed is the fruit of thy womb, Jesus. Holy Mary, Mother of God, pray for us sinners, now and at the hour of our death. Amen. Hail Mary, full of grace, the Lord is with thee. Blessed art thou among women, and blessed is the fruit of thy womb, Jesus. Holy Mary, Mother of God, pray for us sinners, now and at the hour of our death. Amen. Hail Mary, full of grace, the Lord is with thee. Blessed art thou among women, and blessed is the fruit of thy womb, Jesus. Holy Mary, Mother of God, pray for us sinners, now and at the hour of our death. Amen. Hail Mary, full of grace, the Lord is with thee. Blessed art thou among women, and blessed is the fruit of thy womb, Jesus. Holy Mary, Mother of God, pray for us sinners, now and at the hour of our death. Amen. Glory be to the Father, and to the Son, and to the Holy Spirit, as it was in the beginning, is now, and ever shall be, world without end. Amen. O my Jesus, forgive us our sins, save us from the fires of hell, lead all souls to heaven, especially those most in need of thy mercy. The second luminous mystery, the wedding at Cana. His mother said to the servants, do whatever he tells you. Jesus said to them, fill the jars with water, and they filled them up to the brim. Our Father, who art in heaven, hallowed be thy name. Thy kingdom come, thy will be done, on earth as it is in heaven. Give us this day our daily bread, and forgive us our trespasses, as we forgive those who trespass against us. And lead us not into temptation, but deliver us from evil. Amen. Hail Mary, full of grace, the Lord is with thee. Blessed art thou among women, and blessed is the fruit of thy womb, Jesus. Holy Mary, Mother of God, pray for us sinners, now and at the hour of our death. Amen. Hail Mary, full of grace, the Lord is with thee. Blessed art thou among women, and blessed is the fruit of thy womb, Jesus. Holy Mary, Mother of God, pray for us sinners, now and at the hour of our death. Amen. Hail Mary, full of grace, the Lord is with thee. Blessed art thou among women, and blessed is the fruit of thy womb, Jesus. Holy Mary, Mother of God, pray for us sinners, now and at the hour of our death. Amen. Hail Mary, full of grace, the Lord is with thee. Blessed art thou among women, and blessed is the fruit of thy womb, Jesus. Holy Mary, Mother of God, pray for us sinners, now and at the hour of our death. Amen. Hail Mary, full of grace, the Lord is with thee. Blessed art thou among women, and blessed is the fruit of thy womb, Jesus. Holy Mary, Mother of God, pray for us sinners, now and at the hour of our death. Amen. Hail Mary, full of grace, the Lord is with thee. Blessed art thou among women, and blessed is the fruit of thy womb, Jesus. Holy Mary, Mother of God, pray for us sinners, now and at the hour of our death. Amen. Hail Mary, full of grace, the Lord is with thee. Blessed art thou among women, and blessed is the fruit of thy womb, Jesus. Holy Mary, Mother of God, pray for us sinners, now and at the hour of our death. Amen. Hail Mary, full of grace, the Lord is with thee. Blessed art thou among women, and blessed is the fruit of thy womb, Jesus. Holy Mary, Mother of God, pray for us sinners, now and at the hour of our death. Amen. Hail Mary, full of grace, the Lord is with thee. Blessed art thou among women, and blessed is the fruit of thy womb, Jesus. Holy Mary, Mother of God, pray for us sinners, now and at the hour of our death. Amen. Hail Mary, full of grace, the Lord is with thee. Blessed art thou among women, and blessed is the fruit of thy womb, Jesus. Holy Mary, Mother of God, pray for us sinners, now and at the hour of our death. Amen. Glory be to the Father, and to the Son, and to the Holy Spirit, as it was in the beginning, is now, and ever shall be, world without end. Amen. O my Jesus, forgive us our sins, save us from the fires of hell, lead all souls to heaven, especially those most in

need of thy mercy. The third luminous mystery, proclaiming the kingdom. And preach as you go, saying, the kingdom of heaven is at hand. Heal the sick, raise the dead, cleanse the lepers, and cast out demons. You receive without pay, give without pay. Our Father, who art in heaven, hallowed be thy name. Thy kingdom come, thy will be done, on earth as it is in heaven. Give us this day our daily bread, and forgive us our trespasses, as we forgive those who trespass against us. And lead us not into temptation, but deliver us from evil. Amen. Hail Mary, full of grace, the Lord is with thee. Blessed art thou among women, and blessed is the fruit of thy womb, Jesus. Holy Mary, Mother of God, pray for us sinners, now and at the hour of our death. Amen. Hail Mary, full of grace, the Lord is with thee. Blessed art thou among women, and blessed is the fruit of thy womb, Jesus. Holy Mary, Mother of God, pray for us sinners, now and at the hour of our death. Amen. Hail Mary, full of grace, the Lord is with thee. Blessed art thou among women, and blessed is the fruit of thy womb, Jesus. Holy Mary, Mother of God, pray for us sinners, now and at the hour of our death. Amen. Hail Mary, full of grace, the Lord is with thee. Blessed art thou among women, and blessed is the fruit of thy womb, Jesus. Holy Mary, Mother of God, pray for us sinners, now and at the hour of our death. Amen. Hail Mary, full of grace, the Lord is with thee. Blessed art thou among women, and blessed is the fruit of thy womb, Jesus. Holy Mary, Mother of God, pray for us sinners, now and at the hour of our death. Amen. Hail Mary, full of grace, the Lord is with thee. Blessed art thou among women, and blessed is the fruit of thy womb, Jesus. Holy Mary, Mother of God, pray for us sinners, now and at the hour of our death. Amen. Hail Mary, full of grace, the Lord is with thee. Blessed art thou among women, and blessed is the fruit of thy womb, Jesus. Holy Mary, Mother of God, pray for us sinners, now and at the hour of our death. Amen. Hail Mary, full of grace, the Lord is with thee. Blessed art thou among women, and blessed is the fruit of thy womb, Jesus. Holy Mary, Mother of God, pray for us sinners, now and at the hour of our death. Amen. Hail Mary, full of grace, the Lord is with thee. Blessed art thou among women, and blessed is the fruit of thy womb, Jesus. Holy Mary, Mother of God, pray for us sinners, now and at the hour of our death. Amen. Hail Mary, full of grace, the Lord is with thee. Blessed art thou among women, and blessed is the fruit of thy womb, Jesus. Holy Mary, Mother of God, pray for us sinners, now and at the hour of our death. Amen. Glory be to the Father, and to the Son, and to the Holy Spirit, as it was in the beginning, is now, and ever shall be, world without end. Amen. O my Jesus, forgive us our sins, save us from the fires of hell, lead all souls to heaven, especially those most in need of thy mercy. The fourth luminous mystery, the Transfiguration. And as he was praying, his appearance of his countenance was altered, and his raiment became dazzling white. And a voice came out of the cloud saying, this is my Son, my chosen, listen to him. Our Father, who art in heaven, hallowed be thy name. Thy kingdom come, thy will be done, on earth as it is in heaven. Give us this day our daily bread, and forgive us our trespasses, as we forgive those who trespass against us. And lead us not into temptation, but deliver us from evil. Amen. Hail Mary, full of grace, the Lord is with thee. Blessed art thou among women, and blessed is the fruit of thy womb, Jesus. Holy Mary, Mother of God, pray for us sinners, now and at the hour of our death. Amen. Hail Mary, full of grace, the Lord is with thee. Blessed art thou among women, and blessed is the fruit of thy womb, Jesus. Holy Mary, Mother of God, pray for us sinners, now and at the hour of our death. Amen. Hail Mary, full of grace, the Lord is with thee. Blessed art thou among women, and blessed is the fruit of thy womb, Jesus. Holy Mary, Mother of God, pray for us sinners, now and at the hour of our death. Amen. Hail Mary, full of grace, the Lord is with thee. Blessed art thou among women, and blessed is the fruit of thy womb, Jesus. Holy Mary, Mother of God, pray for us sinners, now and at the hour of our death. Amen. Hail Mary, full of grace, the Lord is with thee. Blessed art thou among women, and blessed is the fruit of thy womb, Jesus. Holy Mary, Mother of God, pray for us sinners, now and at the hour of our death. Amen. Hail Mary, full of grace, the Lord is with thee. Blessed art thou among women, and blessed is the fruit of thy womb, Jesus. Holy Mary, Mother of God, pray for us sinners, now and at the hour of our death. Amen. Hail Mary, full of grace, the Lord is with thee. Blessed art thou among women, and blessed is the fruit of thy womb, Jesus. Holy Mary, Mother of God, pray for us sinners, now and at the hour of our death. Amen. Hail Mary, full of grace, the Lord is with thee. Blessed art thou among women, and blessed is the fruit of thy womb, Jesus. Holy Mary, Mother of God, pray for us sinners, now and at the hour of our death. Amen. Hail Mary, full of grace, the Lord is with thee. Blessed art thou among women, and blessed is the fruit of thy womb, Jesus. Holy Mary, Mother of God, pray for us sinners, now and at the hour of our death. Amen.
Hail Mary, full of grace, the Lord is with thee. Blessed art thou among women, and blessed is the fruit of thy womb, Jesus.

Holy Mary, Mother of God, pray for us sinners, now and at the hour of our death. Amen. Glory be to the Father, and to the Son, and to the Holy Spirit, as it was in the beginning, is now, and ever shall be, world without end. Amen. O my Jesus, forgive us our sins, save us from the fires of hell, lead all souls to heaven, especially those most in need of thy mercy. The fifth luminous mystery, the institution of the Eucharist. And he took bread, and when he had given thanks, he broke it and gave it to them, saying, This is my body, which is given for you. And likewise the cup after supper, saying, This cup which is poured out for you is the new covenant in my blood. Our Father, who art in heaven, hallowed be thy name. Thy kingdom come, thy will be done on earth as it is in heaven. Give us this day our daily bread, and forgive us our trespasses, as we forgive those who trespass against us. And lead us not into temptation, but deliver us from evil. Amen. Hail Mary, full of grace, the Lord is with thee. Blessed art thou among women, and blessed is the fruit of thy womb, Jesus. Holy Mary, Mother of God, pray for us sinners, now and at the hour of our death. Amen. Hail Mary, full of grace, the Lord is with thee. Blessed art thou among women, and blessed is the fruit of thy womb, Jesus. Holy Mary, Mother of God, pray for us sinners, now and at the hour of our death. Amen. Hail Mary, full of grace, the Lord is with thee. Blessed art thou among women, and blessed is the fruit of thy womb, Jesus. Holy Mary, Mother of God, pray for us sinners, now and at the hour of our death. Amen. Hail Mary, full of grace, the Lord is with thee. Blessed art thou among women, and blessed is the fruit of thy womb, Jesus. Holy Mary, Mother of God, pray for us sinners, now and at the hour of our death. Amen. Hail Mary, full of grace, the Lord is with thee. Blessed art thou among women, and blessed is the fruit of thy womb, Jesus. Holy Mary, Mother of God, pray for us sinners, now and at the hour of our death. Amen. Hail Mary, full of grace, the Lord is with thee. Blessed art thou among women, and blessed is the fruit of thy womb, Jesus. Holy Mary, Mother of God, pray for us sinners, now and at the hour of our death. Amen. Hail Mary, full of grace, the Lord is with thee. Blessed art thou among women, and blessed is the fruit of thy womb, Jesus. Holy Mary, Mother of God, pray for us sinners, now and at the hour of our death. Amen. Hail Mary, full of grace, the Lord is with thee. Blessed art thou among women, and blessed is the fruit of thy womb, Jesus. Holy Mary, Mother of God, pray for us sinners, now and at the hour of our death. Amen. Hail Mary, full of grace, the Lord is with thee. Blessed art thou among women, and blessed is the fruit of thy womb, Jesus. Holy Mary, Mother of God, pray for us sinners, now and at the hour of our death. Amen. Hail Mary, full of grace, the Lord is with thee. Blessed art thou among women, and blessed is the fruit of thy womb, Jesus. Holy Mary, Mother of God, pray for us sinners, now and at the hour of our death. Amen. Glory be to the Father, and to the Son, and to the Holy Spirit, as it was in the beginning, is now, and ever shall be, world without end. Amen. O my Jesus, forgive us our sins, save us from the fires of hell, lead all souls to heaven, especially those most in need of thy mercy. Hail, Holy Queen, Mother of Mercy, our life, our sweetness, and our hope. To thee do we cry, poor banished children of Eve. To thee do we send up our sighs, mourning and weeping in this vale of tears. Turn then, most gracious Advocate, thine eyes of mercy toward us, and after this our exile, show unto us the blessed fruit of thy womb, Jesus. O clement, O loving, O sweet Virgin Mary, pray for us, O Holy Mother of God, that we may be made worthy of the promises of Christ. Let us pray. O God, whose only begotten Son, by his life, death, and resurrection, has purchased for us the rewards of eternal life, grant, we beseech thee, that by meditating on these mysteries of the Most Holy Rosary of the Blessed Virgin Mary, we may imitate what they contain and obtain what they promise, through the same Christ our Lord. Amen. Most Sacred Heart of Jesus, have mercy on us. Immaculate Heart of Mary, pray for us. In the name of the Father, and of the Son, and of the Holy Spirit. Amen.

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Today is Thursday, the 27th week in Ordinary Time. We welcome all of those joining us through the Catholic Faith Network. The celebrant of this Mass is Father Flanagan.

0: In the name of the Father, the Son, the Holy Spirit, the grace of our Lord Jesus Christ, the love of God, and the communion of the Holy Spirit be with you all. Brothers and sisters, let us acknowledge our sins and so prepare ourselves to celebrate the sacred mysteries. The Confiteor. I confess to Almighty God and to you, my brothers and sisters, that I've greatly sinned in my thoughts and in my words and what I have done and what I have failed to do. Through my most grievous fault. Therefore, I ask Blessed Mary Virgin, all the angels and saints, and you, my brothers and sisters, to pray for me to the Lord our God. May Almighty God have mercy on us, forgive us our sins, and bring us to everlasting life. Lord, have mercy.
1: Lord, have mercy.
0: Christ, have mercy.
1: Christ, have mercy.
0: Lord, have mercy.
1: Lord, have mercy.
0: Let us pray. Almighty ever-living God, who in the abundance of your kindness surpassed the merits and the desires of those who entreat you, pour out your mercy upon us to pardon what conscience dreads and to give what prayer does not dare to ask. Through our Lord Jesus Christ, your Son, who lives and reigns with you in the unity of the Holy Spirit, God forever and ever.
2: A reading from the letter of St. Paul to the Galatians. O stupid Galatians, who has bewitched you before whose eyes Jesus Christ was publicly portrayed as crucified? I want to learn only this from you. Did you receive the Spirit from works of law or from faith in what you heard? Are you so stupid? After beginning with the Spirit, are you now ending with the flesh? Did you experience so many things in vain? If indeed it was in vain, does then the one who supplies the Spirit to you and works mighty deeds among you do so from works of the law or from faith in what you heard? The word of the law, the Thank word you. Of the Lord. Blessed be the Lord, the God of Israel. He has come to his people. Blessed be the Lord, the God of Israel. He has come to his people. He has raised up for us a mighty Savior, born of the house of his servant David. Blessed be the Lord, the God of Israel. He has come to his people. Through his holy prophets, he promised of old that he would save us from our enemies and from the hands of all who hate us. Blessed be the Lord, the God of Israel. He has come to his people. He promised to show mercy to our fathers and to remember his holy

Covenant. Blessed be the Lord, the God of Israel. He has come to his people. It was the oaths he swore to our father Abraham, to set us free from the hands of our enemies, free to worship him without fear, holy and righteous in his sight all the days of our life. Blessed be the Lord, the God of Israel. He has come to his people.

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1: And with your spirit.
0: Reading the Holy Gospel according to Luke.
1: To you, O Lord.
0: Jesus said to his disciples, suppose one of you has a friend to whom he goes at midnight and says, friend, lend me 3 loaves of bread, for a friend of mine has arrived at my house from a journey, and I have nothing to offer him. And he says in reply from within, do not bother me. The door has already been locked, and my children and I are already in bed. I cannot get up to give you anything. I tell you, if he does not get up to give him the loaves because of their friendship, he will get up to give him whatever he needs because of his persistence. And I tell you, ask and you will receive, seek and you will find, knock and the door will be opened to you. For everyone who asks receives, and the one who seeks finds, and the one who knocks, the door will be opened. What father among you would hand his son a snake when he asks for a fish, or hand him a scorpion when he asks for an egg? If you then, who are wicked, know how much to give good gifts to your children, how much more will the Father in heaven give the Holy Spirit to those who ask him? The Gospel of the Lord. One of the ways that I keep up with the business field for my business ethics course is staying in touch with some of my former students. They give me a bird's eye view, an entrance into the reality of the corporation in our postmodern market. And so during the summer when things are less busy, I often call around and ask some of my former students to host me for lunch. I'm unabashed in that area. And in doing so, many of them are gracious. This past summer, I had extraordinary opportunities to meet with some of my former students, and I'm so proud of all of them and how well they have done. But one in particular relates to the scriptures today. She's an advertising executive in Midtown Manhattan, and we're getting together for a noon lunch. And oddly enough, I got there early, around 11:30. There was no traffic going in the city. And her assistant said, she'd like you to go in and listen to her presentation. She wants to also introduce you. So I said, fine. I walked in this room, and there she was giving this presentation. And you who are parents, you know this only too well, the pride you see in seeing your children excel. This was a moment for me to see this woman I had in class do so well as she stood up there and commanded her team in an odyssey of a world that is changing so quickly of advertising in the midst of AI. At the end of her presentation, she introduced me, and then she closed with an interesting remark. She said, team, I just want to remind you that our deadline is next Wednesday. And remember, deadlines are deadlines. There's no do-overs or there's no backsies. I went pale, my face drooped. I couldn't believe what I was hearing. You have to understand, this was the same woman who, when I had her 6 years ago, she asked me for a couple extensions. And I said no. I said no. Deadlines are deadlines. There's no do-overs or backsies. Oh, she was furious with me. She wanted to go to the dean. She wanted to go to the chair. I was the chair at the time. That didn't help. And she wanted to write all nasty things about me. And here she is. At lunch that day, I took an opportune time, and I said, well, well, well. Deadlines are deadlines, and there's no do-overs or backsies. Yeah, I was pretty harsh, she says to me. I said, you're more than harsh. You made my life miserable for at least 2 weeks. I said, but I've moved on. And she says, I really learned a lesson in the end. And I said, yes, and that's my point. In today's gospel pericope that the church gives us, we hear Jesus telling his disciples to ask for what we need, to knock on the door, and to be people who are unabashed, unrelentless in seeking for what we need. I've done that, and I'm sure you've done that. You've asked, you've knocked, you've sought, and only to seemingly fall on deaf ears. You say to yourself, why do I even bother praying? Why do I even bother asking, knocking, and seeking? And I think the lesson for you and me is this, that sometimes when we ask, when we knock, when we seek, God doesn't necessarily give us what we want, but what we need. You see, in God's providence, all things work out. And the things for which we truly want may not be a part of God's providence. It's hard to stomach at times for me, I don't know about for you, when we're sitting there praying, we're saying we want this, we want that, and we're asking, knocking, we're seeking as God has instructed us to do, and it becomes extremely frustrating in our prayer. But just like that young woman who wanted an extension, and I said no, she got a different lesson. Time and time again, as I reflect on my own prayer life, and perhaps you might use this day to do that for yourself, the times we've often asked God, sought God, knocked on the door of heaven, and found ourselves seemingly not getting what we wanted. But as we look back, we see to ourselves, thank God we didn't get what we wanted. God looked out for us. For in the end, it's all about God's providence.

0: We make our needs known to the Lord now.
1: That the Holy Spirit may renew and purify the church, inspiring deeper faith among her members and a stronger witness to the world, let us pray to the Lord.
0: Lord, hear our prayer.
1: For leaders in government, that Christ may guide them to promote the common good according to his will, let us pray to the Lord.
0: Lord, hear our prayer.
1: For those burdened by illness, that they may experience the healing power of Christ, let us pray to the Lord.
0: Lord, hear our prayer.
1: And today at this Eucharist, we pray for the intention of Roseanne Roman. Let us pray to the Lord.
0: Lord, hear our prayer.
1: And for the needs and intentions that we hold in the silence of our hearts and the hearts of those watching on the Catholic Faith Network. Let us pray to the Lord.
0: Lord, hear our prayer. May the petitions of your church be pleasing in your sight, O Lord, that what we may receive from your mercy, what we cannot ask out of confidence in our own merits. Through Christ our Lord.
1: Amen.

0: Pray, brothers and sisters, that my sacrifice and yours may be acceptable to God the Father Almighty. Accept, O Lord, we pray, the sacrifices instituted by your commands, and through the sacred mysteries which we celebrate with dutiful service, gracefully complete the sanctifying work by which you are pleased to redeem us. Through Christ our Lord.
1: Amen.
0: The Lord be with you. Lift up your hearts.
1: Come up to the Lord.
0: Let us give thanks to the Lord our God.
1: It is right and just.
0: It is truly right and just, our duty and our salvation, always and everywhere to give you thanks, Lord, Holy Father, Almighty and Eternal God. For in goodness you created us, and when we were justly condemned, in mercy you redeemed him, through Christ our Lord. Through him the angels praise your majesty, dominions adore and powers tremble before you. Heaven and the virtues of heaven and the blessed seraphim worship together with exultation. May all voices, we pray, join with theirs in humble praise as we acclaim.

You are indeed holy, O Lord, the fount of all holiness. Make holy, therefore, these gifts, we pray, by sending down your Spirit upon them like the dewfall, that they may become for us the body and blood of our Lord Jesus Christ. At the time he was betrayed and entered into his passion, he took bread and, giving thanks, he broke the bread, gave it to his disciples, saying, "Take this, all of you, and eat of it. For this is my body, which will be given up for you."

In a similar way, when supper was ended, he took the chalice and once more giving thanks, he gave it to his disciples, saying, "Take this, all of you, and drink it. For this is the chalice of my blood, the blood of the new and eternal covenant, which be poured out for you and for many for the forgiveness of sins. Do this in memory of me."

Therefore, as we celebrate the memorial of his death and resurrection, we offer you, Lord, the bread of life and the chalice of salvation, giving thanks you've held us worthy to be in your presence and minister to you. Humbly we pray that, partaking of the body and blood of Christ, you may be gathered into one by the Holy Spirit. Remember, Lord, your church spread throughout the world and bring it to the fullness of charity. Together with Leo XIV, our Pope, John Barris, our Bishop, and all the clergy. Remember also our brothers and sisters who have fallen asleep in the hope of the resurrection, all who have died in your mercy. Welcome them into the light of your face. Have mercy on us all, we pray, that with the Blessed Virgin Mary, Mother of God, Blessed Joseph, her spouse, and the blessed apostles, and all the saints who have done you will throughout the ages, we may merit to be co-heirs.

life may praise and glorify you through your Son, Jesus Christ. Through him and with him and in him, O God, almighty Father, in the unity of the Holy Spirit, all glory and honor is yours now.

0: At the Savior's command, and informed by divine teaching, we dare to say, Our Father, who art in heaven, hallowed be thy name. Thy kingdom come, thy will be done, on earth as it is in heaven. Give us this day our daily bread, and forgive us our trespasses, as we forgive those who trespass against us. And lead us not into temptation, but deliver us from evil. Deliver us, Lord, we pray, from every evil. Graciously grant peace in our days, that for the help of your mercy we may always be free from sin and safe from all distress, as we have the blessed hope in the coming of our Savior, Jesus Christ.
1: For the kingdom, the power, and the glory are yours, now and forever.
0: Lord Jesus Christ, you said to your apostles, Peace I leave you, my peace I give you. Look not upon our sins, but upon the faith of your church, and graciously grant our peace and unity in accordance with your will, will live and reign forever and ever. The peace of the Lord with you always.
1: And with your spirit.

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0: Let us pray. Grant us, Almighty God, that we may be refreshed and nourished by the sacrament which we have received, so as to be transformed into what we consume. Through Christ our Lord. Amen. The Lord be with you. May Almighty God bless you, Father, Son, and Holy Spirit. Go in peace.
1: Our recessional hymn is number 689, O God, our help in ages past.

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Laudate Jesus Christus, praised be Jesus Christ. Hello and welcome to this live broadcast of Mass for the inauguration of the academic year. I'm Joseph Tullock, and on behalf of Vatican Media, I'd like to welcome you to this broadcast, whether you're joining us via the various Vatican Media channels or whether you're joining us via our official partner radio and television stations, EWN TV, Catholic Faith TV, Salt and Light TV, Radio Alinafe in Malawi, or Shalom World TV. Very warm welcome to all of you. We're awaiting the arrival of Pope Leo, who will be processing into St. Peter's Basilica in just a moment. And this is, as I said, Mass for the inauguration of the academic year. It's for the academic year of the pontifical universities. So these church-run universities in Rome, there's lots of them, run by different academic, run by different religious orders often. And they offer ecclesiastical degrees rather than normal civil degrees, and it's where many priests, many religious come to study, and also lots of lay people, and among those in attendance today. So the whole entire academic community has been invited, not just students and professors at the pontifical universities, but teachers, students, staff, those involved in pastoral ministry in school or universities, and all representatives of the world of education were invited to the Mass this evening. There's a couple of thousand people in attendance. We'll get you the numbers when we have them. But a broad cross-section of those studying at the pontifical universities in Rome. As I said, lay people, priests, religious, almost all the popes have at some point studied at one of these pontifical universities. Pope Leo studied canon law at the Angelicum. And we hear the organ and the procession begins. We'll now hear the entrance hymn, which is Benedic Anima Mea Domino, or Bless the Lord, My Soul.

0: Brothers and sisters, as we gather around the Lord's altar, let us invoke the Holy Spirit, the source of wisdom and understanding, that he might enliven our study and search for the truth and direct them toward the service of the Church and the good of every person.
1: Per celebrare degnamente i santi misteri, riconosciamo con umiltà i nostri peccati.

0: Dio onnipotente abbia misericordia di noi, perdoni i nostri peccati e ci conduca alla vita eterna.
1: Amen.
0: Preghiamo.
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3: May the Holy Spirit, the Paraclete, who proceeds from you, O Father, enlighten our minds, and, according to the promise of your Son, lead us into all truth, through our Lord Jesus Christ, your Son, who is God, and lives and reigns with you in the unity of the Holy Spirit, forever and ever. Amen. We now move to the Liturgy of the Word. The first reading will be taken from the letter of St. Paul to the Galatians, and it will be read in Italian.

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1: You foolish Galatians, who has bewitched you? Before your very eyes, Jesus Christ was clearly portrayed as crucified. I would like to learn just one thing from you. Did you receive the Spirit by the works of the law, or by believing what you heard? Are you so foolish? After beginning by means of the Spirit, are you now trying to finish by means of the flesh? Have you experienced so much in vain, if really it was in vain? So again I ask, does God give you His Spirit and work miracles among you by works of the law, or by believing what you heard?

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1: Dal Vangelo secondo Luca.
0: The reading is from Luke 11, chapters 5 to 13.

Then Jesus said to them, Suppose you have a friend, and you go to him at midnight and say, Friend, lend me 3 loaves of bread. A friend of mine on a journey has come to me, and I have no food to offer him. And suppose the one inside answers, Don't bother me, the door is already locked, and my children and I are in bed. I can't get up and give you anything. I tell you, even though he will not get up and give you the bread because of friendship, yet because of your shameless audacity, he will surely get up and give you as much as you need. Cercate e troverete, bussate e vi sarà aperto. And so I say to you, ask and it will be given to you, seek and you will find, knock and the door will be opened to you. For everyone who asks receives, the one who seeks finds, and to the one who knocks, the door will be opened.

Which of you fathers, if your son asks for a fish, will give him a snake instead? Or if he asks for an egg, will give him a scorpion? If you then, though you are evil, know how to give good gifts to your children, how much more will your Father in heaven give the Holy Spirit to all those who ask him?

And the book of the Gospels will now be brought to the Pope, who will bless it and kiss it, and he'll then deliver a homily, which will be in Italian but will provide an English translation.

0: Today we celebrate the Eucharist, invoking the gift of the Holy Spirit, so that the beginning of the new academic year for the Pontifical Universities may be more than simply a resumption of studies and academic research. We desire to open our minds and our educational relationships to the creative breath of the Risen One, who bestows peace and unity, so that each of us might assume our mission and thus respond to the God who calls us and to humanity that awaits us. Let this new beginning, therefore, be a true ecclesial moment in which gathering around the Lord's table nourishes our shared mission. In this way, no one will teach, study, or undertake research solely for themselves, but together with others, for others, and above all, with and for the Lord. Indeed, as we have heard in the letter to the Galatians, the mind is fundamental for both faith and mission. The Apostle Paul, worried by the news he received from the communities in Galatia, wrote a letter inviting the community to reflect. The tone is passionate and intense, but what might appear to be a rebuke is, in reality, an appeal to reason, to memory, and critical thinking. In every age, there is no shortage of false teachers who exploit the religious sentiments of many believers for their own interests, often pushing them to radicalize certain aspects of the teaching they have received at the expense of the whole which is Christ and His Gospel. Dear friends, consider study as a service to faith and truth for your own good and for the good of so many brothers and sisters for whom the Lord gave His life. For while the encounter with Him indeed brings joy and enthusiasm, it is never a matter of being bewitched or enchanted. Reason, posing questions in light of God's Word and the Church's tradition, is an essential part of the journey of faith in following Jesus Christ. For this very reason, the Church has both the desire and the responsibility to safeguard the integrity of the treasure of revelation and to develop within diverse contexts a prayerful understanding of it, scholarly reflection, cultural meditation, and practical application. All of these are expressions of a single love, which today calls you, sustains you, and sets you out on this shared quest. It is a mission. Our vocations may differ, but the mission is one.
1: Troviamo poi un ulteriore suggerimento nelle parole dell'apostolo. Egli, infatti, invita i Galati.
0: We are given a further piece of advice in the words of Saint Paul, for he urges the Galatians to remember where they began. He wrote, "Are you so foolish? Having started with the Spirit, are you now ending with the flesh? Did you experience so much for nothing?" Intelligence, therefore, must draw on memory. The mind must not simply compile data, as an algorithm now does more quickly than we can, but recall lived experiences, which contain depths of meaning that only the human soul can recognize, and connect more deeply with the goodness of these experiences. Everything that is good begins with the Spirit, and thus possesses

0: This is a breath, a dynamism, and a sense of communion that, once experienced, are engraved upon the heart. Routine, ambitions, rivalries, and other negative factors can, over time, divert our attention and energy, leaving us exhausted and listless, quarrelsome and sad. We must therefore return to the heart. That is where it all began, the beginning to which we can always return. Dear friends, guard your hearts. Whether you are students, researchers, or teachers, guard your hearts so that every stage of life and every responsibility may be lived with the Spirit.
1: Carissimi, in università coltivate l'amicizia, dono prezioso. Tanto più quando è vissuta nella.
0: Dear friends, during your time at university, nurture friendships, which are a precious gift, especially when they are lived out in the shared search for truth in Christ. Remain rooted in the people of God, value its sensus fide, and be open to its questions. And do not forget the poor, who are sometimes that persistent friend who comes knocking during the night. Bring life into your studies and your studies into life, following the logic of the Incarnation, apart from which revelation falls silent. Indeed, the further we stray from the complete reality that the Son of God took on and lived with infinite love, the less we will have to say, and the fewer opportunities we will have to understand. Sisters and brothers, let us listen to the longing of God, who today comes knocking once more, and let us bring it into scientific research. Let us share what nourishes us. There are many who do not have the same educational opportunities that we have received. Let us open the door. Let us not shut ourselves off. As I indicated in my first encyclical, we are called today to emulate the attitude of the people of Nehemiah's time, so as to build the city in which God desires to dwell with all humanity in peace. Everyone has a role to play in this undertaking, in which it is important to work together. For example, those who are grappling with the fragmentation of knowledge and the impact of new technologies on the human mind realize that a genuinely healthy attitude is needed, requiring rhythms that incorporate silence, in-depth study, reading, and judicious analysis. For without these elements, inner freedom may be compromised. The study of theology is no stranger to these challenges. In a construction site that is the city of God, its research helps to illuminate everyone's work, serving as a meeting point for diverse fields of knowledge. In particular, the ecclesial community in Rome, through its vocation to serve the entire Catholic Church, serves as a meeting place, a forum for dialogue and mutual enrichment among diverse sensibilities, cultures and traditions, within which the Gospel reveals its inexhaustible treasures.
1: Che possiate vivere con pienezza questi vostri anni romani.
0: Dear brothers and sisters, may you live your years in Rome to the fullest. Do not let them pass in vain. It was here that Peter confessed his faith even unto martyrdom. It was here that Paul, the great universal translator of the Christian experience for so many peoples, languages and cultures, finished his race, having kept the faith. Look around you at university. The world is seated in your classrooms. studying alongside you are people from Africa.

Asia, the Americas, Europe, and Oceania. Do not limit yourselves to simply sitting next to one another. Get to know one another. Talk to one another. Listen to one another. Share your experiences of the church. Pray together. Share moments of leisure. And forge friendships that will last a lifetime. The Lord tells us, ask and it will be given to you. Seek and you will find. Knock and the door will be opened for you. For everyone who asks receives, and everyone who seeks finds. And for everyone who knocks, the door will be opened. Encouraged by this promise, let us persevere together in prayer. Let us entrust the new academic year to the maternal intercession of Our Lady, Seat of Wisdom, and welcome the Holy Spirit, whom our Heavenly Father never fails to grant to those who ask with filial trust. That was Pope Leo's homily for this Mass. And now a brief moment of silence for reflection before we move on to the prayers of the faithful.

0: Infondi sulla Chiesa lo spirito di intelletto, perché salda nella
1: fede. Pour out upon the Church the spirit of understanding, so that, firm in faith and fervent in love, she may be a witness to the truth and a promoter of reconciliation.
2: Sostieni Papa Leone con lo spirito di sapienza.
1: Support Pope Leo with the spirit of wisdom, so that as he faithfully carries out his pastoral ministry, he may strengthen his brothers and sisters in the faith and preserve their unity.
3: Guida coloro che governano I popoli.
1: Guide those who govern the people, guide those who govern with the spirit of counsel, so that, free from any desire for prestige or power, they may promote freedom, peace, and the common good.
4: Ispira le comunità universitarie con lo spirito di scienza. Perché attrattera tutto ciò che è vero, puro.
1: Inspire university communities with the spirit of science, so that, drawn to all that is true, pure, and lovely, they may discern the reality of the cross in the light of God.
0: Rendi accoglienti I collegi con lo spirito di pietà. Perché attenti alla crescita umana e spirituale degli studenti.
1: Make boarding schools welcoming through the spirit of piety, so that, attentive to the students' human and spiritual growth, they may foster an openness of heart to God and to brotherhood.
5: Colma la nostra assemblea liturgica dello spirito di timore.
1: Fill our liturgical assembly with the spirit of reverence, so that, united in the breaking of bread, we may grow in communion with Christ. God, our good Father, graciously hear our prayers and grant us the strength of your Spirit, so that we may seek you and find the light that enlightens every person, through Christ our Lord. We now move to the Liturgy of the Eucharist. We'll be praying with Eucharistic Prayer 2. For this Mass. I won't translate most of the parts of the Mass, but if you have missals at home to follow along, it's Eucharistic Prayer 2.

And as the faithful in the Basilica exchange a sign of peace, a very warm peace be with you from the team here at Vatican News to all of you following this Mass at home, wherever you might be. The concelebrants today at the altar with the Pope were Cardinal Jose Tolentino, he's the prefect of the Dicastery for Culture and Education in the Vatican, and Carlo Maria Polvani, he's the secretary of the same Dicastery.

So some of the dozens of priests come celebrating the liturgy today have begun to distribute communion to the faithful here in attendance. There's some 5,000 of them. We just got the official tally. For those of you following the Mass at home who are not able to sacramentally receive communion, we have this prayer for spiritual communion, which I'll now read out, and feel free to pray along from home. My Jesus, I believe that you are present in the most holy sacrament. I love you above all things, and I desire to receive you into my soul. Since I cannot at this moment receive you sacramentally, come, at least spiritually, into my heart. I embrace you as if you were already there, and unite myself wholly to you. Never permit me to be separated from you. Amen.

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0: Signore nostro Dio,
1: Lord our God, who have nourished us with the bread from heaven, pour into the depths of our hearts the sweetness of your Spirit, so that the Eucharist we have now received in faith may be for us a pledge of eternal glory. Through Christ our Lord.

the statue of Mary that we saw a moment ago as Pope Leo sang the Marian antiphon, the Salve Regina, is Our Lady of Montserrat, who was given to Pope Paul VI in 1963 when he was, by the ambassador of Brazil to the Holy See, and it's often seen at these masses in the Vatican. Pope Leo is now beginning to process out of St. Peter's Basilica, and with that we can bring an end to this live broadcast of Mass for the inauguration of the academic year at the Pontifical Universities. Today Pope Leo told those gathered students, professors, teachers, other staff at, involved in higher education in some way, he said that reason, posing questions in the light of God's Word and the Church's tradition, is an essential part of the journey of faith. If you want to read more about today's event, or find out more about the Pope and the Worldwide Church, you can visit the Vatican News website at vaticannews.va, and please do also take a look at our Facebook, Instagram, X, and YouTube accounts. Just search Vatican News. I'm Joseph Tulloch, thank you very much for tuning in, and we hope you'll join us again on a broadcast very soon. Laudato Jesus Christus, praised be Jesus Christ.

Catholic Church firmly teaches the existence of angels, both good and bad ones. The primary reason for teaching this is that God has revealed this truth to us in the sacred scriptures. Let's be clear, there is a vast body of experience among human beings that corroborates the existence of angels and demons, but our belief that angels and demons are real is not based on that experience or any kind of inference from it. It is based on faith in divine revelation. But God has revealed to us the reality of angels and demons, and by doing so, He is telling us something intelligible and wonderful, something that shows us the grandeur of God and illuminates our experience in many ways. So we want to understand the angels as much as possible in order to understand the ways of God and the ways of the spiritual life. Thomas Aquinas is often called the angelic doctor because of his profound and extensive teaching on the angels.

both the good and the bad ones. So what is an angel? An angel is a being or substance who is a pure spirit. Angels have intellect and will, and so exercise knowledge and love, but they do not have bodies or live an embodied form of life. Each angel is essentially a center of consciousness without a body. But we need to qualify that and say that angels are conscious in a manner much different and far beyond human beings. Since they do not have bodies, angels do not see, taste, smell, touch, hear, imagine, or recall sensory things, and they do not have sensory passions. For all of these activities and passions are the works of physical organs, and the angels have no physical organs. Likewise, angels do not eat, sleep, smile, laugh, marry, make love, or have children. And they're definitely not little babies flying around with wings, as often depicted in art. Rather, each angel is a totally unique being, specially created by God and endowed with powers for knowing, loving, acting, and rejoicing in a manner far beyond our way of doing these things. For we human beings do all these things as bodies, as organisms in a physical environment or biosphere. Angels exist in an altogether higher order of reality, which is not a physical environment and is not conditioned by space, time, or material limitations. Now, this raises many questions, and Thomas Aquinas aimed to answer many of these questions by thinking through what the scriptures tell us about the angels and thinking it through with solid philosophical principles to help us understand the angelic order a little bit. For example, the scriptures tell us that angels act in certain places or on certain people. Angels are stationed at the Garden of Eden. Angels visit the patriarch Abraham and Jacob. Angels lead the people of Israel from Egypt through the desert to the Promised Land. And angels minister to Jesus himself after his temptations in the desert and again in the Garden of Gethsemane. Aquinas calls all these works the angels carry out the missions of the angels. But the missions of the angels raise questions. If angels have no bodies, how can they be in a particular place? Only bodies are in a place, and angels have no bodies. So how can an angel be, say, in the desert of Sinai or the Garden of Gethsemane? Aquinas answers that a thing can be in a place in two ways. First, by being contained in a place, like a pool ball is contained in its location on the table. But a thing can be in a place in another way, by influencing that place. For example, by establishing rules for their house, parents continue to exercise a felt presence or influence over their children, even when the parents are out of the house. The children are aware of the presence of mom and dad, even in the physical absence of mom and dad, because of the influence the parents exercise. When the scriptures say that the angels are here or there, that means the angels are influencing the physical things or people in those places. But the angels are not contained in any one of those places. Do the angels still continue to exercise influence today? Aquinas says yes. He says, for example, that an angel can shine the light of his intellect upon a particular human intellect and enhance that human's cognitive powers. In this way, the angels can counsel and lead people. And it is not only inspired prophets and apostles who can enjoy the benefits of angelic illuminations. People today can too, by praying for angelic lights. Another example is the liturgy. It is commonly said that angels are present at Mass. In what way are they present? The angels influence the people at a particular Mass being celebrated at a particular church in order to dispose the people to enter more profoundly into prayer and to prepare the people for a fruitful Holy Communion. Aquinas takes up other questions too. For example, do the angels speak to one another? Aquinas

draws a distinction. The angels do not speak to each other using outer words like ours, either spoken or written. For outer words come from our bodies. But the essence of communication does not lie in the use of outer words. The essence of communication consists of one person manifesting to another person the knowledge or intentions that lie hidden within the mind. And in this sense, the angels do engage in communication. They manifest their knowledge and intentions to one another, and even to God, but without using words, either oral or written. In the world of the holy angels, all is silence. But the silence is abounding in the communication of truth and love. There is also the question of angelic hierarchies. The angelic order is indeed a multitude of myriads, but it is not a random or chaotic collection or a bland egalitarianism. It is an order, with angels falling into various choirs and ranks. How does Aquinas know this? In various places, Scripture distinguishes between angels, archangels, thrones, principalities, powers, etc. And Aquinas receives the sacred tradition coming through an important theological authority named Dionysius the Areopagite. Dionysius had much to say about the celestial hierarchy, but the critical principle is that in this kind of hierarchy, the higher is at the service of the lower. The highest and greatest angels were endowed with immense gifts for knowing and loving God. But God gave them their gifts precisely so that they would share their surpassing knowledge and love of God with the angels lower in the hierarchy. And the lower angels, in turn, were meant to share it with human beings and steward us along with care. Sort of how we human beings use our higher knowledge and love to care for animals. A lot of contemporary people find hierarchical structures to be revolting and object to the church as a hierarchy. But the hierarchy of the church operates on the same principles as the angelic hierarchy. God gives gifts to bishops and priests so that they will serve the people and give the people a deeper share in God. What is objectionable in the minds of people about hierarchy is that they think of hierarchy as a structure based on power and control. But what has happened in the contemporary mind is that people have confused sacred hierarchy with the demonic order and the pattern of relationships among the demons. Aquinas has much to say about the demons, too. Once upon a time, God created the whole multitude of angels. And God created them all good. But some of the angels rejected God and freely chose to rebel against him and the order he established in the world. These are the fallen angels, or wicked angels, or rebellious angels, and they're also called demons. Since God created each angel unique and existing in a specific place in the hierarchy, the fallen angels retain their natural differences from each other. But they use their power against God. They do so together in a kind of band. The relationships of the demons are an order based on power, violence, control, subjugation, and domination of one another and human beings. Somewhat like the mafia, or a concentration camp, or the Soviet gulags. Indeed, these political realities seem to be a reflection of demonic influence in history. And Thomas Aquinas teaches that the demons are indeed at work in the world of human affairs. The demons tempt people to sin and to gradually draw human beings by increments into their rebellion against God. They aim not only to bring individuals into their rebellion, but whole societies. Again, it is somewhat like the mafia. Once a person cooperates with them, it's hard to get out. One of the principal reasons Jesus Christ came into the world was to break the power and influence of the demons and to restore all of creation to right order, freedom, and peace based on the justice, truth, and love of God. And one receives the victory of Jesus Christ by repenting for one's sins before God, and living a life of faith, hope, and love in the church.

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While you're there, be sure to sign up for one of our free video courses on Aquinas. And don't forget to like and share with your friends, because it matters what you think.

0: stake sales are one of the oldest and most well-known traditions here for the Notre Dame Knights of Columbus. We've been selling steak sandwiches for charities since 1973.
1: Our guys would stand out here and grill steaks, join together, and have a good time before the football game.
2: It really builds a unique community that's built off food, and who doesn't love food? I'm very proud to be a Knight of Columbus because there's no other organization on campus that is on a fraternal level that's still Catholic.
3: What started out as just a normal college fraternity event has turned into a charity event where we've raised over $1 million total. One of the great places that that money goes to is the Women's Care Center. We chose to partner with the Women's Care Center in part because of our founding virtues, fraternity, charity, unity, and patriotism. Choosing something that was so pro-life like the Women's Care Center just seemed the right thing to do.
4: I challenged the Notre Dame Knights to do something significant, to partner with the Women's Care Center, to help us grow not only regionally, but one day nationally. They immediately took it on their backs, and through their steak sandwich sales, they have provided an ultrasound machine every year since early 2011 to the Women's Care Center, helping us to grow our ministry to now the largest Catholic pregnancy resource center in the United States.
2: We send a group of knights every week, twice a week, to the Women's Care Center to help out with childcare and packaging diapers, and that's been my favorite experience with the knights so far.
5: When you first find out you're pregnant, you just see a stick that says you're positive, says that you're pregnant. The ultrasound was probably the best part because in that room is when I finally made my decision. Not only did you get to hear the heartbeat, and at any other appointment I could have, but there was a TV in there that was able to visualize. That helped because as soon as I saw Brooklyn move on the screen, I was like, she's alive, she's so tiny, I have to have her. Like, I have to be strong enough to be a mother now.
6: The impact of ultrasound, it can't be understated. It's profoundly life-saving. And actually, ultrasound is the moment at which most women say that they make a decision for life. The Notre Dame Knights are truly incredible. I don't think it can be overstated.
5: Thank you so much for all you guys do. You definitely have made this bundle of joy have a precious life.
7: And all this just from steak sales. Like, we just cook meat.
1: Just today, actually, we met with Brooklyn, who her mother was considering abortion, got the ultrasound, and realized how much she loved that child. And you could see that love present today between the two of them. They were such a cute family.
3: Holy cow, it was kind of like it was a homecoming, and yet at the same time, it felt like we had contributed to this life that we had never met.
5: They don't realize how much a difference they make in women's life. I mean, honestly, life or death for a child, just from just seeing and hearing their child. Just being able to show somebody that this is real, these are her legs, these are her arms, this is what her heartbeat was, like, it's empowering.

0: Welcome to Encounter. I'm Monsignor Jim Vlaughan, along with Bishop John Barris, the Bishop of the Diocese of Rockville Center. As students begin a new academic year at the Catholic University of America, Bishop Barris has offered a pastoral letter entitled Striving for Wholeness and Holiness, offering 12 points of advice for living a life rooted in faith, purpose, and holiness. Today, we'll take a closer look at the bishop's message and what it means for students with Dr. Peter Kilpatrick, who's the president of Catholic University of America, and Father Aquinas Guillebeau, who is the university chaplain. Welcome. I'm glad you guys are with us today, too.
1: Great to be with you, Monsignor.
2: Thank you.
0: So, Bishop, you're the vice chairman of Catholic University of America, and this letter actually makes a lot of sense and kind of fit in beautifully with this new academic year for the students. Can you tell us a little bit how that came about and the inspiration behind it?
2: Well, we all have a great love for our university students, and so much happens during a person's college years. They're open to existential questions and exploring them. I am so privileged to work with President Peter Kilpatrick and Father Aquinas Guillebeau and the faculty, staff, and board of CUA, because it's a Pope Leo XIV talks about the missionary conversion of Catholic parishes, universities, hospitals. I see it up close at the Catholic University of America. And President Kilpatrick and Father Aquinas Guillebeau, they're so articulate about their faith. They model the faith so powerfully. And so this letter to incoming students and their parents, it's as important that the parents get it. And it was in the tower of the Catholic University of America newspaper, student newspaper. So it had a good range of people receiving it. And basically, it tries to distill for a university student how do they grow in their Catholic faith over their 4 years at university. And the key points are be radically faithful to the Sunday Mass, have a Eucharistic spirit, because the Eucharist is the true way of all our loves upon earth, but it's also the true way of our educational career and vocational path as well. Pray daily, especially, you know, we want our Catholic University of America students to be deeply biblical, to be involved in that ruminating prayer over sacred scripture every day. Embrace and live the Ten Commandments. It's, you know, just the moral compass of liberating objective Catholic moral truth grounded in the Ten Commandments, grounded in our teaching on the gospel of life, the family, the human family, our Catholic social justice teaching. Make frequent use of the sacrament of penance, how important confession is to the university student. Have a deep devotion to the Holy Spirit leading you and guiding you. Say three words every day, come Holy Spirit. The corporal and spiritual works of mercy, we ask our Catholic University of students to be involved in really living the faith, professing it, but showing it in concrete deeds, kind of the little way of St. Therese of Lisieux. Sanctify your academic work, that, you know, that understanding with St. Joseph the Worker and St. Jose Maria Escriva, that our academic work, when it's done with care, and it begins with a prayer, you know, something as simple as a Hail Mary, an Our Father, or a Glory Be, and then uniting that time of real concentrated work for the glory of God and the sanctification of the student herself or himself. And then building authentic friendships. You know, Catholic University has a great network of French, intergenerational friendship, and once again, the Eucharist and the scriptures are the true way of beautiful friendships. We ask our Catholic University of America students to have the goal of coming out of CUA with lifelong, powerful friendships. Also learn to articulate the Catholic faith, the importance of being able to give a witness for the faith that is within them. So that Catholic connection between the intellect, the heart, the soul, and being with the gifts God has given us, being able to express our Catholic faith. Of course, the critical thing is to witness to it, but words count as well. Conversation counts as well. It's key to apostolate. Explore the Catholic intellectual tradition. President Kilpatrick's going to give an update on CUA's entrance in the public square of artificial intelligence and

0: supporting Pope Leo the 14th in his Magnifica Humanitas, and then Carry the Cross for Justice, the importance of Catholic University of America students being on the front lines in terms of contemplation, but also on the social justice issues of the day, being informed and witnessing to them, and of course, the gospel of life. And of course, with that incredible Basilica of the Immaculate Conception, a devotion to Our Lady.
1: It's beautiful. I mean, it outlines so beautifully the Catholic life that not only young people, that we're all called to. Dr. Kilpatrick, how does it fit into the environment of Catholic University of America at this moment in its history?
2: Well, I think we're at a privileged moment with a real renewal of spiritual life in America. Our students come to us in 2026 really hungry for exactly what Bishop Barris outlines in his pastoral letter. And as he mentioned, Pope Leo has asked us to, really be missionaries to advance and spread the faith. So I think it comes at a special moment. You know, Pope St. John Paul talked about the springtime of evangelization. And I think for the last 30 years, we've been asking ourselves, when will the flowers start blooming? And I think they're blooming right now.
1: Yeah, we're starting to see that. You're absolutely right. It's exciting. Father Aquinas, I think this would probably be a great assist to the great work you're doing at Catholic University of America, huh?
3: We were thrilled to get Bishop Barris's letter over the summer, and we worked hard to distribute it through electronic media, through emails. We handed it out in printed form to students and parents at orientation, and as Bishop Barris mentioned, the letter in its entirety appeared in the orientation edition of The Tower, the student newspaper. So it's gotten wide distribution and a really welcome reception. I heard, especially from parents, that this is not something they expected when dropping their child off at Catholic University, that one of the first things they'd be given is a letter from one of the bishops on the board of the university, welcoming them to campus, but also encouraging them to live the 4 years on campus well, not to see college as a kind of pause in their life of maturing, both in body and soul, but especially the faith, that the 4 years of college are incredibly important for growing in faith, hope, and charity, and service, and all of the things that Bishop Barris mentions in his letter. So yes, we are very grateful to have his letter at hand and to refer to and to offer to students as a guide as they settle in here on campus.
1: And I would assume of these 12 points, they're all on some level already happening on campus. So in a sense, this is sort of highlighting and maybe, you know, empowering young people to live them even more vibrantly, huh?
3: I always welcome anytime one of the bishops want to come and confirm what it is that we're already doing. And so we thank Bishop Barris for that. But it's a challenge, too, to keep it up, right? I mean, you can sometimes, you know, the ebb and flow of the academic year, there's no stasis in the spiritual life. And so there's always ups and downs, some things you're stronger in, some things you're weaker in. But having in this letter all 12 points so well articulated and laid out, it just gives us all a touchstone to see not only how we're doing as a university and a faculty and a staff, but also to touch in to check in with our students to make sure that they have what they need in growing in their not only personal relationship with the Lord and His church, but doing so together. In that missionary spirit.
0: President Kilpatrick and Father Aquinas, give us a little bit of a strategic view, a Bush School of Business student, a Conway School of Nursing student, an engineering student, a liberal arts student, or our premier Catholic philosophy and theology department. Give us a strategic vision of Catholic campus ministry at CUA and your roles in cultivating that.
2: Well, we have special microcultures in each of our schools. But what's really beautiful, I think about

0: all of our schools on campus is we have very deeply committed Catholic professors who are attempting to integrate the faith into their coursework. So for example, Professor Jeffrey Herman in mechanical engineering is teaching a course this semester in the modes of intellection in engineering and how they integrate with things like intuitive knowledge that could only come from God, and how we understand, for example, human consciousness in the role of analysis and engineering. Very Catholic engineering course. I doubt you would see that at many other universities. And we do that all throughout the university. In the Bush School of Business, as you know, there's a very heavy emphasis on learning about and cultivating and imbuing our students with virtue, helping them understand where they're strong, where they could be stronger. So the strategy, I think, truly is to integrate faith with reason, as Pope St. John Paul asked us in Ex Corde Ecclesiae.
1: Yeah, President Kilpatrick gives a great vision there of how that takes place in the classroom. Outside of the classroom, I think it's one of the great features of Catholic University that the deans and the faculty of our professional schools, but also arts and sciences and theology and philosophy, reach out to us, to the chaplains, and bring us in at certain moments of the year. So first of all, we just have a very robust liturgical schedule on campus. And so we just have faculty and staff and students coming to masses, coming together for mass every day and on Sundays. But to speak to President Kilpatrick's point about the microcultures within the schools, they've all developed little ceremonies and little traditions that they mark throughout the academic year to help the students along and bringing in an element of belief and faith in those. So, for example, in the nursing school, there's the blessing of the hand ceremony for our students. For our engineering students, there's the blessing of the hard hats and their safety vests as they begin their internships. There's also in the architecture school, I'm called in at the beginning of each semester to just give a general blessing to the building and to the faculty, staff, and students, and we enjoy a lunch together. And so that's happening at all year long, various schools, integrating faith and reason in a culture, in a life together, that's not just instrumental for the building up of the mind or learning of a skill, but to form the whole person and the whole community around faith and reason.
2: We're going to take a quick break. We'll be back with more right after this.
3: Cheru has no choice. She and Millier walk miles a day for dirty water. Together, we can end their walk by providing clean water. Because when you just add water, you change a life. Learn more at World.
2: Welcome back to Encounter. Bishop, you recommended four books that Father Aquinas has kind of inserted in the letter, in a sense, that kind of really underlines what you're doing here, right?
4: Exactly. For instance, St. Augustine's Confessions, perennially critical to the mission of the Church, but especially critical in this pontificate of Pope Leo XIV, C.S. Lewis's Mere Christianity, a true classic, and then Joseph Pieper's two books, Faith, Hope, and Love, and the Four Cardinal Virtues. Father Aquinas is going to explain to us why they made the list of recommendations and homework from the Bishop of Rockville Center.
1: Well, thank you again, Bishop Barris, for allowing me to make that recommendation. I'm a moral theologian by training, and so I find Joseph Pieper's works incredibly accessible, but also tremendously enlightening, especially for any young man or young woman who wants to know more about virtue and more about happiness, and virtue is the means to happiness. And so Joseph Pieper, he was a mid-20th century German philosopher, Catholic, who really in the devastating days after the Second World War tried to bring the great Catholic tradition, the great scholastic tradition, the intellectual tradition of St. Thomas Aquinas to bear on really a population in Europe

0: that was looking for hope, looking for light, looking for a new way forward. And he proposed to them again ancient classical Christian wisdom to grow in faith, hope, and charity, and prudence, justice, fortitude, and temperance. And that's what he does in a, again, very accessible, very engaging way in these books. I think for every university student, this has to be top of mind. How do I form myself, not only in mind for to be a good citizen and to hold down a job and support a family? That's incredibly important. But how do I become a good human being? How do I perfect in me the image of God that I am, that the Lord has made me to be? And that's through the theological virtues of faith, hope, and charity, and the cardinal virtues, again, of prudence, justice, fortitude, and temperance.
1: You know, Dr. Kilpatrick, Bishop Barris's letter encourages students to build authentic friendship. Can you talk about your observation of authentic friendships on campus and even beyond people's time at Catholic University of America?
2: Yes, I think Father Aquinas gave a good account of why it's so important to study Piper and the theological and cardinal virtues. But that's not a solitary job. You know, the way we grow in virtue is through friendship. Being Christ to each other is really the way that people understand how I can improve in my faith, hope, and love, and how I can improve in my cardinal virtues. And so, the scripture says that, a true friend, I think it's in Proverbs, a true friend leads you to the good. And a true friend holds you accountable to the good. This has been a pet project of mine to really try and encourage the students to identify people who need a friend. When we begin our academic year, it is often the case that a very large percentage of our students are outgoing and gregarious and easily find friends. But there's always a subpopulation who, for whatever reason, perhaps their temperament, their personality, they struggle a little bit to make close friends early in their time here. And so we really encourage that. I think it's a really important dimension of growing as a person. And after all, Jesus did say, love the Lord your God with all your heart and your neighbor as yourself. And that's what friendship is.
3: President Kilpatrick, the Catholic University of America in Washington, D.C. is really on the cutting edge of Catholic ethical discernment of the deployment of artificial intelligence, robotics, and digitalization. Could you outline where we're at and where we're going at CUA?
2: Yeah, Bishop Barris, that's a great question. We care a lot about artificial intelligence. And by the way, it's a misnomer. It's not really intelligence. It's a computer program. But it's powerful. It scours the internet and it finds strings of words, and it can be a great productivity enhancement. But what it can't do, and actually it dovetails with Father Aquinas's point about Joseph Pieper, artificial intelligence cannot be virtuous. It's a technology. And so humans have to be virtuous. And the other thing I would say is artificial intelligence can't judge or decide anything. It's really important that we help our students understand the responsibility that they have to question, to judge, and to take responsibility for any use of technology that they make, whether it be looking something up on their iPhone or whether it be using Opus 4.8 on Claude. You have to assume responsibility and you have to judge prudentially and wisely really use all of your human faculties so that you ensure that good comes from your use of the technology.
1: You know, Father Aquinas, I was struck at the very end with the bishop's simple but profound point, go to Mary. And I was thinking about that Marian devotion on campus and how you see Marian devotion develop and play itself out in the lives of the students there. Can you speak to that a little bit?
0: I'm very impressed.

0: with the level of devotion that the students already bring to campus. And it's a really joy. It's a huge joy for us as the chaplains to be able to receive that, to nurture it, to foster it, and help it to grow. One area, obviously, is Marian devotion. So when I came to campus, one of the first things I did was to institute a daily rosary on campus, and that's led by our Campus Council of the Knights of Columbus. We also have the Salve sung all the time, and the students know it by heart after holy hours, after at the end of various student meetings or student leader meetings. And there's just images of Our Lady all over campus. It's hard to walk by any of them and not see at least one or two students there already, just in a quiet moment of prayer or praying the rosary. And so, you know, just following up on our Lord's intention, right? And what he provided for the church, even at the hour of his death, giving his mother to the church as our mother. That's integral to the life of faith, and it's integral to the mission we have here at Catholic University, certainly to deepen discipleship, missionary discipleship in the Lord Jesus, but doing so in and with and through the prayer and maternal care of Our Lady.
1: You know, I had an interesting thought, too, and this is, may get the two of you in trouble, so I just see who wants to answer this. Like, if there was going to be a 13th point, what would be your 13th point? I have one I think that I would throw in, but say yours. What do you think?
2: Yeah, I love that question. My 13th point would be, do all of these 12 points that Bishop Barris recommends and do them with joy in your heart.
3: Nice.
2: It's very easy, I think, for our students who are so very deeply committed to their faith and so serious about their faith to not always manifest the joy that comes from knowing that you're, you know, God's daughter or son, beloved daughter or son. And so a real fruit of the Holy Spirit that, you know, as Bishop Barris says, come Holy Spirit prayer every day is joy. So my admonition would be do all these 12 things with a lot of joy.
3: Nice.
0: My recommendation might be a little more mundane. I would say get adequate sleep.
3: Oh,
0: on a college
3: human formation.
0: Right. So if you follow the 12 steps as Bishop Barris has laid them out, then one should be a person of calm and of peace and can rest well and sleep. College campuses are not known for as places of rest. There's a lot of FOMO in our students, as they call it, fear of missing out. And so even after at the end of a very busy day in the classroom and a very busy maybe social life at night, there's still more that they want to engage and want to do. And I think there's something about the Lord, you know, calling the disciples aside to rest at the end of a day. I think there's just a peace and a joy and a calm from knowing the Lord, knowing that you're loved by him, that even as an anxious college student, you can, you know, at a decent hour, lay your head on your pillow and have confidence that you lived well today, and that by God's grace, you're going to live well again.
1: I don't miss the all-nighter.
0: That would be one of my recommendations.
1: I don't miss them.
3: You know, Father Aquinas and President Kilpatrick, I've been impressed. You know, CUA is about the integration of the Catholic faith. Our VP, our athletic director, Kevin Robinson, the team play between President Kilpatrick, Father Aquinas, and our Division III athletes who happen to have very high grade point averages and are integrating the Catholic faith on our athletic fields and courts, it's a real inspiration. Your thoughts?
2: Well, you know, as I like to say, we're not disembodied intellects. We're whole persons. And boys, as your body goes, so goes your soul, your mind, your emotions. And so I really very much believe in being physically fit and active, and it's just wonderful to see our athletes really embrace the whole person dimension of their education. And so I'm a big fan of of Kevin Robbins.

0: Johnson and our athletics programs, and I've been very impressed with the quality of people that he's brought to our campus, but also the care with which we're feeding them in their faith, in leadership, and in integration.
1: That's my 13th point. Integrate, integrate, integrate. There it is.
2: It's great.
1: Go ahead.

0: college athletics is really its own culture on any campus, because of the time you have to spend practicing and competing, you really get to know your coach and the athletic department, and your team is really your college cohort, right? And so when I got to campus a few years ago, I recognized that, and that we had very few athletes participating in the wider life of the campus. Why? Well, because they had their own culture and their own cohorts within the athletic department. That's when I realized we can't expect the athletes to come to us. We have to go to them. And so we flooded the zone, full court press, you know, on our athletic center, and some chaplains there, the seminarians there, student leaders there, working with the athletic director, working with the coaches, developing small groups, developing the Alpha program for our athletes, which is a catechetical and retreat program that we've re-engineered specifically for our student athletes, and we're seeing great fruit born of that. Now I do see, in a way I didn't see 5 years ago, our student athletes participating in the wider life of campus, especially coming to Mass during the week and on weekends, and participating in service, and so that's been beautiful to see the real integration, not just of the academy with the life of faith, but also our athletics with the life of faith.
1: Dr. Kilpatrick, give us the website so people can visit and learn more about the various programs, and especially this great opportunity for young people.
2: 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But you can also go to CUA.edu, which is CatholicUniversityOfAmerica.edu. So that's our homepage, and from there you can navigate to all of our schools, to campus ministry, to athletics. You know, really, I think we have 30,000 pages on our website. So it's pretty extensive.
3: And for our Catholic Faith Network audience, I just want you to know that this letter to CUA students is really relevant to any of your college students, sons, daughters, grandsons, granddaughters. And it's a great opportunity for you to take the letter and bring it to them. Our Catholic University of America is about the evangelization of the nation and the world.
1: Well said. Thank you both for being with us today. Glad you were with us. And we continue to pray for the great work that's going on down at CUA.
2: Thank you, Monsignor Vlon. Wonderful to be with you and Bishop Barris.
1: Thank you.
0: Thank you so much. We appreciate the prayers.
1: For Bishop John Barris, I'm Monsignor Jim Vlon. We thank you for joining our discussion today. For more information on Encounter, to read the letter yourself, go to cfntv.org. 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We'll see you next time.
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1: I'm Monsignor Jim Vlon, and you're watching the Catholic Faith Network.

In the name of the Father, and of the Son, and of the Holy Spirit, amen. You expired, Jesus, but the source of life gushed forth for souls, and the ocean of mercy opened up for the whole world. O fount of life, unfathomable divine mercy, envelop the whole world and empty yourself out upon us. O blood and water, which gushed forth from the heart of Jesus as a fountain of mercy for us, I trust in you. O blood and water, which gushed forth from the heart of Jesus as a fountain of mercy for us, I trust in you. O blood and water, which gushed forth from the heart of Jesus as a

fountain of mercy for us, I trust in you. Our Father, who art in heaven, hallowed be thy name. Thy kingdom come, thy will be done on earth as it is in heaven. Give us this day our daily bread, and forgive us our trespasses, as we forgive those who trespass against us. And lead us not into temptation, but deliver us from evil. Amen. Hail Mary, full of grace, the Lord is with thee. Blessed art thou among women, and blessed is the fruit of thy womb, Jesus. Holy Mary, Mother of God, pray for us sinners now and at the hour of our death. Amen. I believe in God, the Father Almighty, creator of heaven and earth, and in Jesus Christ, his only Son, our Lord, who was conceived by the Holy Spirit, born of the Virgin Mary, suffered under Pontius Pilate, was crucified, died, and was buried. He descended into hell. On the third day, he rose again from the dead. He ascended into heaven and is seated at the right hand of God, the Father Almighty. From there, he will come to judge the living and the dead. I believe in the Holy Spirit, the Holy Catholic Church, the communion of saints, the forgiveness of sins, the resurrection of the body, and life everlasting. Amen. Eternal Father, I offer you the body and blood, soul and divinity of your dearly beloved Son, our Lord Jesus Christ, in atonement for our sins and those of the whole world. For the sake of his sorrowful passion, have mercy on us and on the whole world. For the sake of his sorrowful passion, have mercy on us and on the whole world. For the sake of his sorrowful passion, have mercy on us and on the whole world. For the sake of his sorrowful passion, have mercy on us and on the whole world. For the sake of his sorrowful passion, have mercy on us and on the whole world. For the sake of his sorrowful passion, have mercy on us and on the whole world. For the sake of his sorrowful passion, have mercy on us and on the whole world. For the sake of his sorrowful passion, have mercy on us and on the whole world. For the sake of his sorrowful passion, have mercy on us and on the whole world. For the sake of his sorrowful passion, have mercy on us and on the whole world. Eternal Father, I offer you the body and blood, soul and divinity of your dearly beloved Son, our Lord Jesus Christ, in atonement for our sins and those of the whole world. For the sake of his sorrowful passion, have mercy on us and on the whole world. For the sake of his sorrowful passion, have mercy on us and on the whole world. For the sake of his sorrowful passion, have mercy on us and on the whole world. For the sake of his sorrowful passion, have mercy on us and on the whole world. For the sake of his sorrowful passion, have mercy on us and on the whole world. For the sake of his sorrowful passion, have mercy on us and on the whole world. For the sake of his sorrowful passion, have mercy on us and on the whole world. For the sake of his sorrowful passion, have mercy on us and on the whole world. For the sake of his sorrowful passion, have mercy on us and on the whole world. For the sake of his sorrowful passion, have mercy on us and on the whole world. Eternal Father, I offer you the body and blood, soul and divinity of your dearly beloved Son, our Lord Jesus Christ, in atonement for our sins and those of the whole world. For the sake of his sorrowful passion, have mercy on us and on the whole world. For the sake of his sorrowful passion, have mercy on us and on the whole world. For the sake of his sorrowful passion, have mercy on us and on the whole world. For the sake of his sorrowful passion, have mercy on us and on the whole world. For the sake of his sorrowful passion, have mercy on us and on the whole world. For the sake of his sorrowful passion, have mercy on us and on the whole world. For the sake of his sorrowful passion, have mercy on us and on the whole world. For the sake of his sorrowful passion,
have mercy on us,

0: and on the whole world. For the sake of his sorrowful passion, have mercy on us and on the whole world. For the sake of his sorrowful passion, have mercy on us and on the whole world. Eternal Father, I offer you the body and blood, soul and divinity of your dearly beloved Son, our Lord Jesus Christ, in atonement for our sins and those of the whole world. For the sake of his sorrowful passion, have mercy on us and on the whole world. For the sake of his sorrowful passion, have mercy on us and on the whole world. For the sake of his sorrowful passion, have mercy on us and on the whole world. For the sake of his sorrowful passion, have mercy on us and on the whole world. For the sake of his sorrowful passion, have mercy on us and on the whole world. For the sake of his sorrowful passion, have mercy on us and on the whole world. For the sake of his sorrowful passion, have mercy on us and on the whole world. For the sake of his sorrowful passion, have mercy on us and on the whole world. For the sake of his sorrowful passion, have mercy on us and on the whole world. For the sake of his sorrowful passion, have mercy on us and on the whole world. Eternal Father, I offer you the body and blood, soul and divinity of your dearly beloved Son, our Lord Jesus Christ, in atonement for our sins and those of the whole world. For the sake of his sorrowful passion, have mercy on us and on the whole world. For the sake of his sorrowful passion, have mercy on us and on the whole world. For the sake of his sorrowful passion, have mercy on us and on the whole world. For the sake of his sorrowful passion, have mercy on us and on the whole world. For the sake of his sorrowful passion, have mercy on us and on the whole world. For the sake of his sorrowful passion, have mercy on us and on the whole world. For the sake of his sorrowful passion, have mercy on us and on the whole world. For the sake of his sorrowful passion, have mercy on us and on the whole world. For the sake of his sorrowful passion, have mercy on us and on the whole world. For the sake of his sorrowful passion, have mercy on us and on the whole world. Holy God, Holy Mighty One, Holy Immortal One, have mercy on us and on the whole world. Holy God, Holy Mighty One, Holy Immortal One, have mercy on us and on the whole world. Holy God, Holy Mighty One, Holy Immortal One, have mercy on us and on the whole world. Eternal God, in whom mercy is endless and the treasury of compassion inexhaustible, look kindly upon us and increase your mercy in us, that in difficult moments we might not despair nor become despondent, but with great confidence submit ourselves to your holy will, which is love and mercy itself. In the name of the Father, and of the Son, and of the Holy Spirit. Amen.
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7: Disasters don't plan ahead. 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

0: Hi, everybody. I'm Monsignor Joseph Lamort, the Vicar General of the Archdiocese of New York, and you're watching the Catholic Faith Network.
1: On February the 24th, Beit Jalal Latin Patriarchal Seminary sponsored a vocations meeting with the motto, "Where Are You Going?" A meeting whose goal was to encourage priestly vocations. There are 65 young people participating who come from different parishes in Palestine. Certainly not all of them are called to become priests, but our goal is to help these young people choose their vocation in life, even if not the priesthood, and to understand what destiny God has prepared for them. Many people believe they hear God's voice when during the night they are awakened. God's voice can be heard in our daily lives or in our relationship with people around us. When a person gets into a relationship with God and experiences a happiness that he or she cannot find elsewhere, then we know that he or she is called. I felt cramped.

and like I was in the wrong place. I found that joining the church life was better for me. I felt more comfortable. Many times when a priest is active and close to young people, they find a good example in him and want to follow him. Being close to the people, it is a challenge for us priests in our parishes. The day was marked by an overview of Bible characters who experienced vocation and Mass presided over by the Vicar General of the Latin Patriarchate of Jerusalem, Bishop William Shomali. The program then continued with a time of entertainment. The atmosphere of joy and peace among the young people participating today shows that this meeting had an impact on them. It made them live in simplicity, even though they are inside a seminary. But it is precisely this seminary that made them feel the presence of God. One of the challenges we face today, stressed Father Bernard Poggi, rector of the Beit Jala Seminary, concerns modern means of communication which make man connected to the world but at the same time separated from God. Some parents find it difficult to encourage their children's priestly vocations. I am an only child and my mother did not take well to my decision to enter the seminary. It was not easy for her, but she had also told me, if you think this is what God wants from you, don't be greedy. Be generous to him. No one can be more generous than God. Communicating the Christian life to people will give you an inner joy that fills the emptiness in your life. We stay in touch with young people, both if they hear a call and to help them discover their vocation in life. We will organize additional meetings, masses or spiritual exercises so that these activities will produce, within about 2 years, new vocations.

0: My name is Dre, and I had a stroke when I was only 16 years old.
1: It was a normal Saturday. He played two games back to back. During the games, something was off. He said his arm felt heavy. By 1 a.m., he was in emergency brain surgery because he was having a stroke.
0: I didn't want to, but I felt like I was just giving up.
1: That's when I found American Heart Association. 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

0: humans. This is an adoption campaign. 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

0: We are in the church of Dormitio Mariae, the Holy Sion, close to the Cenacle, a place of rich tradition both spiritually and also historically. For it was here that the first Christian community gathered, and here, according to tradition, in this beautiful church of the Benedictine Fathers of Boiron, Mary would have known transit to the kingdom of heaven in body and soul. And it is in this very place behind me you see a reproduction of the coffin of the Blessed Virgin Mary that we want to reflect on Mary, the image of the Church. This title was rediscovered thanks to the documents of the Second Vatican Council. The Council Fathers wanted in the 8th chapter of Lumen Gentium to reflect on Mary as the model of the Church. I want to pause and reflect with you on this. Mary as Virgin and Mother is the model of the Church, and the Church is called to imitate her virtues. Mary, Virgin and Mother. It is the great prodigy of the Spirit that makes the mystery of the Incarnation possible, and Mary's womb remains a virgin, even though she has conceived a child. The Council reminds us that the Church is also Mother, because she, through preaching and the sacraments by the power of the Holy Spirit, generates sons and daughters of God. But she continues to remain in this sense a virgin, because she's totally given to the Lord, and in some way grows in virtue precisely because of the fact that she consecrates herself in faith, hope and charity to her God. In this, Mary continues to remain a perpetual model for the Christian community on its way to the kingdom of heaven.
1: Modello perenne per la comunità cristiana in cammino verso il regno dei cieli.
0: The second aspect that the Council highlights in speaking of Mary as the model of the Church is the fact that we are called to imitate Mary's virtues. Yes, we have not yet reached the fullness of glory. Mary is the first redeemed immaculate, and she is the perfect redeemed, the Assumption. We are on our way wrestling with the forces of flesh and blood that somehow want to draw us away from God. Mary teaches us by her virtues to be constantly turned toward God. On this journey we look up, we look at Mary, and we see her as a being far from our human perspective but constantly close to us. Close because she, like us, Saint Athanasius said, is our sister in flesh and blood, has walked in faith, has known the tribulation of the human journey, pain, suffering, but has always remained faithful to the Lord. Being human like us, being our sister, she teaches us the way, the right path to take to overcome the forces of flesh and blood. Mary, therefore, remains a model for us to reach, but she is also our intercessor, the one who, in the communion of saints, prays that our destiny here on earth will reach its fullness. We are on the way with Mary, brothers and sister, and together with her we can walk the path of our sanctification. Let us be guided by this Mother and look to her as our model. Let us preserve virginity of heart as a faithful response to God. Let us generate in faith the Christ in us through hearing the Word of God. And let us walk in victory over evil and sin, and helped by Mary, walk the path of fullness and holiness.
1: E aiutati da Maria, percorriamo la via della pienezza della santità.

0: Welcome to Catholic in America. Today we're going to be talking about the current phenomenon of married couples not wishing to have children.
1: Some of the things we'll be talking about is the reasons for why people are choosing not to have children, as well as the Catholic response and what is our response as Christians.
2: So stick around if you want to figure out this whole phenomenon called dinks on this episode of Catholic in America.

0: Welcome back to Catholic in America. Today I'm joined by my co-hosts, Father Michael Nixon and Father Tom Dillon. My name is Father Doug Martin, and we're so glad that you're joining us today as we talk about this phenomenon of childless marriages or marriages where the couples choose not to have children.
1: This phrase, too, is dinks, dual income, no kids. This has been introduced to us, and I hate that word. Let me just say, not the people. I don't hate the people, but we'll use

0: that word too, Dinks? Is it okay? Can we say Dinks? Is that all right?
1: Yeah,
0: we're gonna get censored on YouTube.
2: We're gonna get blasted on YouTube regardless. So
1: I think it's easier than saying the whole thing. Dual income, no kids all the time. So yeah, we could say Dinks, and if that offends someone, that won't be the first time we've offended someone. So yeah,
0: it's not an offensive word. It just sounds. It just sounds weird. Anyway, just sounds, that's just my thoughts.
2: Yeah, this brings me back to Boys' Life. Dink and Duff.
1: Brings me back to when I was growing up.
0: I remember that.
1: We had a Dinky Burgers. So, I mean, that's what it makes me think of. So
0: it's not the Boy's Life.
2: It's not Boy's Life. It's not Dinky Burgers. It's not the Burgers.
0: Dual income, no kids. Yeah, all right. So these are people that are intentionally not having kids or choosing to never have kids within their marriage. All right.
1: Right.
2: Not only choosing not to, but championing it, saying other people. I think they're also encouraging other persons to. I saw one article, I think a while back, which called The Joys of the Childless Marriage. And so there's now this movement, not just with individual couples who are choosing themselves, but now there's kind of a cultural movement of kind of advocating for childless marriages and all the different benefits that come from this.
1: Now I've known of couples who've had children and didn't want to go the other, I'm kidding. They don't want to go the other way. But you do see that from married couples that sometimes or maybe are struggling financially. They see their friends who don't have children and they're living these lavish lifestyles, and that really is kind of the lifestyle that we're talking about. One of the reasons why these married couples are doing these things, or lack of parents are doing these things, is for the lifestyle, for the particular lifestyle that they want to live. They want to be able to travel, go to famous places, be able to travel to Italy and not have the burden of having to bring kids, the expense of it. And one of the other things that they want to do is they want to be able to increase their income.
2: That's the same reason why I don't have a dog.
1: Right.
2: I don't. Actually, I don't. I don't want to have a dog because I don't want the... I don't know that Father Michael, you have your dog.
0: And
2: you
0: do, yeah. I was going to look out for the dog.
2: If you're traveling, you have to make sure that the dog is taken care of, and that's why you leave it with Father Richard.
0: Well, yeah. I think it's interesting, too, as far as the perspective that we can bring to this, because I want to go into that, is celibate priest.
2: Correct.
0: Married Catholic priest. And all pastors of parishes, so kind of, but it's interesting. I think the economic aspect is definitely, as far as like what's driving this, you know, just kind of like the if you wanted to look at just, you know, basic economics, as far as how much money you take in as one person, as two people, that's the dual income of the dink equation, and then recognizing how expensive kids are, and kids kind of get reduced. I think people get reduced in the society that we're in to how much they cost. We get reduced to numbers. Like, you know, they'll throw out those ridiculous numbers, like, you know, raising the child, you know, from 0 to 18 costs, you know, $11 billion or whatever. Whatever the number is now.
1: That's a real number. That may be real.
0: $11 billion. It used to be, think of just inflation. It used to be only $90 billion, but now it's $11 billion. So I think that's got to be one of the things that would lead to a place at least of anxiety where this becomes more of an attractive option for people.
1: Yeah, and so last year in 2023 was the first time that the birth rate actually went down in the United States. Mm-hmm. And so it's not as if this is just something. I mean, one of the reasons we're talking about this is not just because it's a current trend, but because it's actually having an effect on society. Mm-hmm. Mm-hmm. So if we think about it just for a second, if someone was a dink, someone was in this category, and this became something that really caught on, even more so than what it has now, I mean, what kind of effects could that have, not just on society, but really on the church itself?
2: Well, I think it's also important, though, that we clarify the term, make sure we distinguish between people who want to have kids and can't get pregnant,
1: right,
2: versus people who are willfully and desire not to have children and doing everything they can not to have children. Yeah. So there is making sure that our categories are right. Because I know lots of couples, obviously, who don't have kids, that they'd like to have kids. They tried for years, and then they have that problem. I think that when you look at it also, though, from the perspective of those who desire not to, it's also feeding into this question that has been kind of going through society and Western civilization for the last like 20, 30 years, if not longer, which is like overpopulation.
1: Yeah.
2: Like, and so there's actually now, I've heard arguments from people who are saying that it's actually, and I've read several different ones, articles online, very, very different forums, that it's immoral to have children.
1: Yeah.
2: Because of
1: it's irresponsible.
2: Now there's people who are pushing that it's immoral to have children in terms of look at the overpopulation of the world, as well as look at all the
0: carbon footprint.
2: Yeah, carbon footprint.
0: Single child leaves. Yeah.
2: And so

0: This notion that having children is actually increasing human suffering, and therefore the way that we get rid of this is have people have less children or have, in some cases, no children, which is obviously behind that. For if you're familiar with, and I know that all of us are, maybe not everyone who's watching or listening, but behind that is just kind of still that looming figure of Margaret Sanger, who the way that you solve poverty and the way that you solve human suffering is by decreasing the undesirables, the population levels. And so like we're still living in this society, which is still highly influenced by this idea of overpopulation, human suffering, and the way that you solve this is simply by eliminating and decreasing your populations. But that's right. Where we get into, there's a lot of recent studies that have been going on, as well as some interesting conversations of what happens when you drop below demographics, a 2-point
1: replacement level.
0: Yeah, correct. Yeah. You have to have 2.1 to stay stable, 2.2 to grow.
2: Right.
0: So like once you start dropping below that rate, it's not just moral, there's an economic.
2: Right.
0: There's an economic quality to this, because then you end up in a backwards pyramid.
2: Absolutely.
1: Yeah. It brings up, you know, because really what in the United States, what we're headed towards is what's been going on in Europe for the past 50 or so years, which you see that you know, kind of population bubble that's happened where the population is aging and there's no replacement for that. So as far as, you know, who takes care of people who are elderly. So what's interesting is how this ends up affecting upstream, as far as not having, you know, upstream not having kids, but downstream, where it now becomes this kind of disdain for the elderly population, even though, you know, more and more people who are elderly continue to be in positions of power. But like this thought of either they're clinging to power or seeing their lives is that we need to get rid of them, because paying for, you know, retired parents and grandparents is expensive and takes a workforce owner to do it. Again, this is kind of the basic economics aspect of it. And so it becomes that much easier to move towards that societal openness towards things like euthanasia, or openness towards things like, we can't pay for all these old people because we have less and less people that are in the workforce now. So it is fascinating that it's not just affecting life at its beginning stages as far as not having kids. It's also affecting life at its end stages as we move forward with it as well.
0: But I also think that looking at those, I think it's important, if we're just going to look at the just for a little bit of reason of lens of a reason alone. Like, let's look at the countries that have adopted such models,
2: yeah.
0: Right? As so,
1: having
0: like,
1: as few children as possible,
0: whether that be by societal choice. So take, for instance, like Europe, Germany, mm-hmm. Germany in particular, but Germany, Spain. Like, to support their populations, they've had to bring in large amounts of immigrants. Mm-hmm. Like, especially in Germany, they brought in a large amount of Turkish immigrants. They brought in a lot of, which I have no problem with. I personally like have no problem with immigrants coming to the country. But that's the thing, is like you start changing dynamics, cultural dynamics there. But then you also have, like, let's take China, for instance, with the one-child policy.
2: Yeah.
0: Which is now starting, people are starting to realize that one-child policy, like everyone was talking about, well, there's too many people in China. There's the global, they're overpopulated. There's too many people. So that
2: too many males, not enough females.
0: Now there's too many males and not enough females because of the one-child policy, because of the widespread abortion that happened in China. Now they have a severe lack of young people. And China's demographics do not look good right now.
1: Right.
2: Even closer to home, though. I mean, let's face it, United States, if we didn't have immigration going on like we are now, which people are fighting, but if we didn't have immigration going on right now, our population would not be growing. We would be declining.
0: No, we'd be
2: in a very similar position. And so it's because of immigration that our society has not. And you can kind of see the political arguments for saying, hey, we need to make these people citizens because they're going to be what actually does support the elderly, because it's not as if our people are being able to reproduce at a you know, good enough clip to kind of keep up with the need that's there. And then when you have the people that we're talking about now, married couples who have dual income and they do not, you know, intend to have children, you can kind of understand how immigration kind of plays into an issue like this.
1: Well, to me, it really is. I mean, this is Brave New World, right? That's kind of what we're in. We're not 1984. We're Brave New World. You know, that sex has been so divorced from having children and really from marriage. So the fact that couples even want to get married today is pretty rare. I applaud those that do.
2: Yeah.
1: We can talk about our understanding of marriage is always intrinsically linked to openness to children, but that's maybe not society's. So this is, I think, just kind of the natural downstream effect of what the sexual revolution kind of

0: opened up that to say, like, oh, you know, you can have sex without any sort of inhibitions, without any sort of things that, you know, hold you down, like, you know, having to be married to the person or having to be of a specific gender or having to be open to, you know, to having kids or all these sorts of things that, you know, in a sense, used to kind of like root sex and sexual practices in some sort of fabric of a society that had the whole, the reason there's laws about sex and stuff is because it impacts society. And people say, like, it doesn't matter what you do. It's like, actually, it does. It does impact the society at large, which is why, you know, classically societies have had taboos, if not laws, around sexual behavior, you know, kind of moving it towards, especially in the Christian context, towards, you know, a man and a woman in a lifelong marriage that bring forward children from that or open to children. So it is just sort of interesting how we're just sort of kind of catching up to what we've been building towards for the past 6 years. It might be a, you know, dink might be a so dumb. I'm sorry. As a phrase, dual income, no kids, might be kind of a more recent phenomenon on TikTok or on Instagram or people, you know, talking about it. But it's something we've been building towards for a long time, because if sex is primarily about my own self-fulfillment, not about something greater than myself, whether the marriage or the family or society at large, then this makes sense. It makes sense according to that rationale.
1: Yes. So we're about to take a break. If you would, come back on the other side and we can talk about the Catholic response to this phenomenon.
2: Hi, I'm Cece Winans, and you're watching Catholic Faith Network.
1: Hey guys, welcome back.
0: So if you guys are enjoying this conversation, enjoying our show, we thank you so much for that. We thank you for all your support. Please like and share and subscribe to these videos. It helps us to reach more people, to make more of these videos and have these kind of conversations.
1: You said that conversation. What conversation is it about, Father Brian?
0: We're about talking about dinks.
1: Dinks, okay? There like we go. Yeah,
0: dual income, no kids.
1: Your new favorite word.
0: Absolutely. So someone brought up the point before we got rolling today about this phenomenon again of like, this van life, this vlog life of married couples or couples getting together, and where
3: younger couples, not older persons in their RVs traveling around.
1: Gen Z age range.
0: That this kind of becomes almost like the dream of like being, if I can be a YouTube star, I go to cool places, you take cool pictures, and I can do this with the person and, you know, with my spouse.
3: Or this is not a vacation.
0: Long time. Yeah, this is not a vacation. This is life.
1: Life.
0: Sell everything. Go do this, and it's not like sell everything and give it to the poor and come follow me. Like, geez, this is sell everything.
3: Isn't this what is called a gypsy?
0: It's kind of a gypsy lifestyle. It is sort of that. So it is fascinating. Just
3: travelers,
0: the rise of that, which is also interesting too, because I'm sure anyone who actually does it quickly realizes like, oh, it's not as good as was advertised. Because if you look at everyone's, you know, YouTube or Instagram posts about it, like, man, this place looks amazing, and they just went there, and they're Niagara Falls, and they're the Grand Canyon, and they look great, and there's not ugly people. That's the thing.
1: Right,
0: It's attractive people doing this. There's a certain kind of attractiveness too, that there's nothing inhibiting them from being able to do this, and kids would be the great. You're married, Doug.
1: I can tell you, we don't go to Disney World every year. I can tell you that.
0: So anyway, it's just. As a wrinkle to this, I'm sure the internet and social media increases at least the sheen over this, the attractiveness to it, to make it seem like, okay, that's something I want.
1: Especially because you can monetize that as well with Instagram, YouTube, TikTok. I mean, you can monetize.
0: Wait, you're
1: even
0: saying
1: we can
0: monetize
1: that?
0: This?
1: Yeah. Maybe I do want to
0: do that.
1: So I mean, there's no. I mean, people aren't doing this because it's not attractive. I mean, there definitely is a certain amount of an appeal to it, and there's a certain sense that we all would understand. Hey, you know, going off for, you know, a couple of years and going off with your favorite person and traveling the world or the country or whatever it is, it's not a bad thing. But when you want to do that the rest of your life, is that a bad thing? That's the question that we're presenting and talking about now. So from a Catholic perspective, I mean, there's lots of perspectives out there, but from a Catholic perspective, how do we view this lifestyle?
0: Well,
1: not the name, but the lifestyle.
0: No, and I'm just thinking too, particularly when we're talking about

0: marriage itself, that marriage is a good and holy and an essential reality,
1: yes.
0: that we call it a vocation, something you're called to, that God calls us by which we become more ourselves, you know, those who are called to the great sacrament of marriage, and even those who have foregone marriage for the sake of the kingdom, you know, that mm-hmm. it's not because marriage is bad, yeah. But that we've given up one good for another good that God wants to give us in living celibacy. So there's something within that marriage is a fundamental good. And the Catholic understanding of marriage intrinsically has within it openness to having children, even having a lot of children. Like that's right. as many children as God will give you. Like there's a certain openness to that that's intrinsic to marriage.
1: Sure, and I also think that also, but I would add into that as well is, I mean, just looking at it also as from the, this is, might sound a little academic at first, but it has real important importance to this conversation is that marriage is also for the greater good.
2: Mm-hmm.
1: Like it's for the greater good of society. It's not just, marriage is not just about the particular good. It's not just about my own experience and me getting the most out of life because when I die, I'm gone and there's nothing else. And so I want to have as many experiences in life as possible. I want to live life to my fullest. I want to be the best version of myself and get as many experiences. Now that can mean, you can mean different things by some of those phrases, but there's this movement in society which is like, you have to have as many experiences as possible because mm-hmm. once you're dead, you're gone.
2: Yeah, there's nothing else.
1: There's nothing
2: yeah.
1: else.
2: Yeah.
1: And so there's this nihilism that's also present very much so in our, especially in media, we all know this. Mm-hmm. Like, there's this nihilism is that you only have one life to live.
2: Yeah,
1: live that life to your fullest.
2: Yeah.
1: Right, do as much as you can because once you're dead, you're gone.
2: Yeah.
1: Right.
2: Mm-hmm.
1: So there's pregnant in this is this idea of that all you have is one life. Right. Now from a Christian perspective, no, we have another life.
2: Right.
1: When this life ends, our real life begins, which mm-hmm. is eternal life. But if you only believe that this is the life that we have to live, then you need to have as much experience, as many experiences as possible. Do have as much sex, drugs, rock and roll, like this hedonism, this living for pleasure. Mm-hmm. But I don't think it's always just this hedonism, like it's just living for pleasure. It's this living for experience.
2: Yeah. Yeah.
1: And so like, I think that's, because I don't want to say that everyone who lives these types of things, they're just hedonists. They're just living like
2: right.
1: Dionysian debauched lives where they're just sitting around drunk all day long. No, they want experiences because they want the experiences of life. And like, especially as a consequence of our society, which says, no, you have this life, live it all, right? That's also why anything which causes me to suffer or be uncomfortable, and I mean, at this point, Doug, you know this more personally than I do, although I'm up to 25, 26 nieces and nephews.
2: You're right,
1: right. Right. Children call you, it's uncomfortable. Like, my sister Rose just had a child. She's at my house quite a bit, right? And I've seen like the discomfort, like it's not mm-hmm. comfortable to have children. And but at the end of the day, there's also this notion of like marriage is for the greater good. It's not just for the good of the couple, although it is for the good of the couple themselves, because
2: sure.
1: marriage causes you, especially if you have children, to become someone who you weren't before.
2: Mm.
1: Right? So
2: true.
1: And there's a point where you can be a spouse, but being a spouse is not the same as being a father or being a mother. Like marriage calls you out of yourself. It calls you to experience a different type of experience, an oftentimes uncomfortable type of experience, right? But an experience that without which you'll never grow and actualize in a way in which you could, right? And this is why some people long for children, like they desperately desire children, they can't have children. Right, because they want to have that experience. But that's the whole thing, is like, what type of experiences are we living for? Superficial, transitory, passing experiences that are fun. Like I ski, I'm like,
2: sure.
1: I'm big into experiences as well. But there's this question of like, where do we find that hope in something which provides lasting meaning? And that's why, even on the level of the common good, like marriage is good for the individual person, but it's not just about them, right? Marriage is also about the good of a child, but it's also for the greater good of the, like if you don't have a society with marriages, specifically healthy marriages, if you don't have a society with healthy marriages, you will have a complete societal collapse.
2: Yeah.
1: Like you have to have children. Like society has to have at least 2.1. Just,
2: yeah.
1: you have to have at least 2.1. So
2: right. Per couple.
1: Per couple.
2: Yeah, per couple.
1: Like
2: yeah.
1: in order to be sustainable. So if you're having none.
0: And that's to be at like,
1: that's sustainable. That's replacement. That's
2: yeah.
1: to keep replacement levels, and that's where people promote this idea of overpopulation. Because really, but there's really,
0: That Malthusian lie has been debunked
1: multiple times by multiple.
0: We're still running on numbers that they were generating in the early 20th century.
1: Correct. If you're having a good chunk of society which is no longer having

0: children. Well, the question is, like, what's the societal impact of the greater good for society? And that's the thing, is like, when societies get to a certain point where they become so rich, as Western civilization, especially in the United States, and that's the thing, is like, if we did not have the Hispanic population, which is coming in from across the border, some legally, some illegally, and obviously I'm all for legal immigration, like that should be the predominant way in which people are immigrating. But regardless, if you didn't have both illegal and legal immigration, we would be in a catastrophic.
1: Already.
0: Like, we would be in a catastrophic population crash if we didn't have the, and that's the whole thing, like globalism, the global market is all about that. You have to have these immigrants coming in. That's what the people who are at the top do know this. That's why, like, you have to have these, because you have to have the replacement. If we don't have that, if you have the vast majority of people, now people are like, well, we can solve these problems through technology. Like through reproductive technology, like if we can get people to live longer, like then we don't need to have as many people, because like what happens, that's what Pope Benedict said before he resigned, like the very scary idea that human beings could possibly double their lifespan.
1: Right.
0: Like that we are looking at that, like through technology, like it's not unforeseen that like human beings could live to be 200 years old. I mean, that sounds like science fiction.
1: Right.
0: But if you stay on like this idea of like, could we prolong, well, if you prolong the lifespan of people, right?
1: Yeah.
0: Then there's not enough resources.
1: Right.
0: For the younger generations. And so then the question is the despoilment of later generations so that we can hold on to what we have right now. So, like, but in this, that's the whole point. Like, if you destroy the foundation of society, which is the marriage, which is the human family.
2: Marriage and children.
0: Marriage and children.
2: And again, I think, because when we say marriage, we think marriage and children.
1: Yeah.
0: But that's what I'm saying. The greater good, like, not even looking at this from the religious standpoint, obviously from a theological standpoint, like, the three of us are in agreement on what that is. But I'm saying even the economic...
1: But it's the logic of it, too. You're right. It's the economics of it.
0: And we don't believe as Catholics that faith and reason are in contradiction. We believe that our faith and heightens our reasoning skills.
2: I think there's something within this, too, that, again, that's on kind of the macro, that the norm of married couples being open to children, having kids, having lots of kids, even, you know, that's you might not be able to take as many vacations, but have lots of kids. Like that there's something beautiful and rich and dynamic and essential for the building up of a healthy society. And when we don't have that, we see that. But also for the couple themselves, even kind of just thinking about how does this impact them? Because I think about married couples that I've known who maybe those who struggled to have children or those who had a child pretty early. It has the potential. Obviously, there can be, you know, difficulties and struggles within that. It's not always just, oh, it's so magical having a baby. You know, there's something so profound that they would have missed out on. I always think of like the comedian Jim Gaffigan, who has five kids, and they him and his family live in New York, and that's like unheard of. And they live like in New York City, and he's a comedian too. That's really unheard of because most professional comedians that he knows don't have any kids.
1: Right.
2: But yeah, the one that I've always been struck by the thing he said, like every child that we have, it kind of like pours more like life and joy into my black heart, as he said, my cold, shriveled heart. That it's like, so maybe he says, maybe by the time I have, you know, 15, then I'll finally be a good person.
1: I'll finally be a good person
2: or something. But there's something to be said for that because if I want more love and joy and grace, and I have to give it.
1: Yeah.
2: I don't get that by taking. And nothing calls you to give more than having children. Nothing does. And there's something about that I think we're depriving ourselves for a lot of reasons, for economics or for fear, or for anxiety or for hedonism or whatever the reasons might be. But I think young people are being deprived of the greatest good that they could receive when they're not being in within their marriages, being open to life and to the disruptive reality of babies and children.
1: Absolutely. I mean, it having children and having to raise children, make those sacrifices, not being able to go on those big vacations because the family's too big or we got too many or we're not making enough, all those things create character in us. Mm-hmm. I mean, none of us really want to do something bad just so we gain character from it. You know, none of us wants to suffer just to gain character from it. But the promise that comes with that the kind of person that we become, the kind of the way that it makes us the kind of person that God wants us to be happens when it comes through sacrifice. We know that. That's the language of love. That's the language that God

speaks to his son Jesus is the language that he speaks to us as well, is that sacrifice. And I think one of the driving forces behind this is that we don't want to sacrifice. We don't want to suffer in our society. Which is why we have all the drugs we have, the therapy we have, all those things. I'm not saying that those things are bad. Those things...

0: maybe it's always been this way and we just never had an out, but it seems today more so than ever that we do not want to suffer at all. I mean, I've stood in line behind someone at the grocery store and heard the people behind me complaining because they're ready to go. And the person in front of me is really not taking that long. I mean, it's really very normal. We just don't even want to suffer even in the very little small ways. So to actually have to suffer, you know, having a child, the pain that goes through that for a mom, and then also for the family, the sufferings, the sacrifices that you're going to have to make. We think more of the discomfort than we do of what actually comes from it, the good that actually comes from it, not just for myself, but for society as well, as you're saying.
1: I think, too, maybe to, it's not like either, you know, stay home, do the American thing of like, you know, one 9-to-5 job, one person's doing there and grind it out with kids, or have this adventurous, lavish lifestyle of,
0: right.
1: of like, to me, it's kind of like, well, maybe the real problem is that we've, like people, and that's actually being addressed by this, is people are sick and tired of the American dream rat race. And I would agree with that. I would agree with that to say, like, maybe you're called to live your life in a different way. If you're called to homeschool your kids and to travel around and to not, you know, not do all those things as far as, like, you know, you have to climb the corporate ladder. You know, there's lots of ways of doing this, of sort of like viewing the adventure of life maybe outside of kind of norm, that I think some of this is addressing. It is addressing people saying, like, I don't want to do that job that's going to suck my soul out. I just want to travel, and the fact that I have someone that can travel with me, and this is back to the van life sort of thing.
0: Right.
1: You know, that's great. You know, whether it is actual travels or just sort of you know, pursuing life together. But to say, like, how awesome would that be if that also included the openness to life, also included bringing children in the room, fostering children or adopting children, or those aspects that are so essential for our society, I think really help those couples to become more human, more alive, that it's not either or,
0: right.
1: that it can be both and, as far as taking the best of what's there and that sort of lifestyle and seeing how do you live this while being open to life and just that adventure, which is the best kind of adventure there is.
0: You know, and I can tell you, because I am a dad and a husband.
1: What?
0: it's crazy, and I have this on. being a dad and a husband, we were married for 3 years before we had our first child. Wasn't planned. It's just the way it kind of happened, but we were married for 3 years before we had our first child, and we enjoyed those years. But I got to tell you, we've enjoyed the years of having our children as well. If you really enjoy seeing someone else experience something, and you want to see the look on their face, the enjoyment that they have from it, the kind of fulfillment that they get from it, man, see it on your children's faces as well. I mean, that to me is not the cure to this kind of thinking, but it's definitely something that's not really being thought about is you know, not just the excitement that I see on my spouse's face or my partner's face, but the excitement that I would see on these children's faces as well, to be able to do some of these things. So, okay, so you can't do all the things that you've wanted to do. Maybe not. I mean, it is possible, especially with economics today. Those things are kind of possible at times. But to see the excitement on your children's faces as well, there's really not much like it in the world.
1: Thanks God for that.
0: Yeah.
1: So for Dinks, maybe we can just say this, anyone who's tempted by, like, you know, God wants to do something great with your life, you know, and being getting married, being open to life, God's calling you to marriage, having kids, you know, being open to that great adventure. It's worth it. Don't short circuit it. I think that would be our response.
0: Yeah.
1: And that doesn't mean you know necessarily comfortable, but as the great Pope Benedict is maybe apocryphally quoted as saying, you weren't made for, you know, the world promises you comfort, but you weren't made for comfort. You were made for greatness. So I want to say, if there's any couples out there, you were made for greatness.
0: Yeah.
1: And there's nothing greater than bringing new life into this world.
0: Yeah. Well, thank you guys for having this conversation, and thank you for joining us on Catholic in America. We'll see you again next time.
2: Our Faith in Action, today's Society of St. Vincent de Paul, stops in Chicago, where Vincentians show us no work of charity is foreign to the society by hosting an event to help young students prepare for the school year.
3: How a screen printing business is providing a valuable second chance. I'm Trace Trulco in Cincinnati. How t-shirts like these are providing hope and opportunity for returning citizens.
2: And Vincentians in Detroit provide a bridge to a more

or prosperous life by empowering the people they serve. These stories are just some examples of the good works of the Society of St. Vincent de Paul across the United States.

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1: You're looking at Chicago's iconic skyline. Our view of the nation's third largest city from Montrose Harbor. This so-called Windy City sits on Lake Michigan. Millions of people call Chicagoland home. In a big city with big city challenges, the Society of St. Vincent de Paul's Chicago Council has served people in need since 1857. Welcome to Our Faith in Action, today's Society of St. Vincent de Paul. I'm Michelle Wargo. Getting kids ready for the school year. That's just one of the many ways Chicago area Vincentians are serving their community. With help from students at DePaul University, we see Vincentians in Chicago are doing just that by bringing bags of food and backpacks filled with school supplies to young students. Vincentian Elizabeth Cabrar Areola and Vincentians from the Society of St. Vincent de Paul Chicago assemble bags of food to go with backpacks of school supplies for their annual back-to-school event. Elizabeth serves as the director of the Society's food pantry at St. Gall Catholic Church and sees the need to help area families as the new school year approaches.
2: I noted that there was a lot of need, especially children that didn't have hardly anything any of the tools to learn and study, the essential tools for education. And it kind of really touched my heart.
1: Father Rene Mena, pastor at St. Gall, appreciates the work Vincentians do to help the parish and community.
3: Oh yes, the volunteers, they contribute not only as they sponsor and they give, but the volunteers in their time, their love, their generosity, their spirit of service coming here. I just came maybe half an hour ago to take a round, and I was telling the volunteers, thank you very much for being here. And they were saying, no, thank you for giving us the opportunity to serve.
1: Service, along with spirituality and friendship, is one of the essential elements of the Society of St. Vincent de Paul.
3: The essence of our faith is service. You know, Jesus Christ, the center of our life, who came to say, I have come not to be served, but to serve. So he presents himself as the servant of God. So that's what the Catholic, the Christian faith is about service and love.
2: It's an honor to serve God, not an obligation. And by knowing that you're serving God in such a unique way, by providing and loving and sharing, that's the best thing that could happen to a person and his family.
1: Elizabeth and the Society's mission really moved Nick Hoppenrath to get involved.
4: She's actually a very inspiring lady, and the work that they do here, the organization, the amount of people that they service and help the families, it's very inspiring.
1: Diana Gonzalez is grateful for the outreach of Chicago Vincentians.
5: Even though you work long hours or anything, sometimes you just can't afford the school supplies. And this is like an awesome event that they brought up because it helps out us a lot and the kids, because sometimes kids don't have school supplies to go to.
1: Spirituality is as integral to Vincentian events as providing help to people in need.
2: It's such a grace. Something so beautiful, so profoundly, that people are so profoundly grateful for just receiving.
1: Society founder Blessed Frederick Ozanam had a passion for truth, democracy, and education. Vincentians like Bill Waddell know education is an important pathway out of poverty.
6: Well, our young people are our future, and if we can educate them and give them an opportunity and they have a level playing field, I think you're going to see a lot of success.
1: This back-to-school event revolves around young people, both students and volunteers. Michelle and Daylin Corona have helped out here for years.
7: You feel good at the end of the day. You're like, all the hard work I put in, it's like helping other people. Like, you feel good about it, volunteering.
8: So right now, today, we're going to help out pass the book bags and

0: notebooks and pencils and all that. Yeah.
1: The efforts of the young volunteers are appreciated.
2: They're here doing their job. They're here passing out notebooks, passing out crayons, giving out food. I think that's a really, really good thing coming from them because they're just little kids and they're already showing how much of a big heart they have.
3: Involving kids at a young age to participate in stuff like this in the church and out of the church, that's a great example as a church.
1: Outreach like this really helps families stretch their budgets during tough times.
2: I got some school supplies for my sons. They provided book bags, crayons, pencils, and then they also had a food pantry. They provided food and free clothes. They had a little bit of everything, which is really helpful.
3: Not only that they donated the stuff, but they also donated their time and their effort to put this together so everything could come out perfect the way it did today.
1: The service to others helps Vincentians grow in their spirituality and makes a difference for those being helped and those helping.
4: We did something good for humanity, something good for the children of the world, the future of the world, and something for ourselves that we said we did something good. Not because we were obligated to do it, because acknowledging that it's an honor to serve God. And St. Vincent de Paul brings that out from all of us.
1: More than 2,000 children were helped during this outreach event. 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
1: All told, Vincentians from 38 conferences in the Dallas area distributed more than 800 backpacks. 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

0: just a couple of miles from Chicago's lakeshore at St. Mary of the Lake Catholic Church, established back in 1901. Inside, you'll find this icon of St. Vincent de Paul by iconographer Joseph Malham. It shows the patron saint of the poor holding a baby, which reflects on St. Vincent's work caring for poor and orphaned children. The groups in the Vincentian family recognize St. Vincent as their founder and inspiration. The Society's rule states Vincentians help people in poverty help themselves whenever possible. As Sharon Dennis shows us, the Society, Ascension Healthcare, and Catholic Charities are partnering to help people create a path to a more stable future in Detroit.
1: I believe in me, I believe in the power of God. I know I didn't come here by chance. I know I'm here for a purpose.
2: Constance Moten says that purpose is working to pull yourself up to create a better life and a brighter future. That's where Bridges to Hope comes in. Bridges to Hope is a no-cost program offering life planning lessons for people interested in creating a more stable, secure future. It is a collaborative effort of the Society of St. Vincent de Paul, Ascension Healthcare, and Catholic Charities of Southeast Michigan.
3: So what has been the most eye-opening thing that you can name in this class that's just been your epiphany, your aha moment?
4: 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And we're really good at direct service and advocacy, and we want to take it to another level and help people help themselves. So Bridges to Hope is helping people

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1: Bridges to Hope participants learn about factors contributing to poverty, as well as resources and ways to help them get out of their situation.
2: They help you get out of poverty by teaching you different things about poverty and different skills, and we all share resources and things to help us do better.
3: Everything. Church, relationships, kids, jobs, about the city, life what we went through, everything.
4: We talked about what is poverty, which is, you know, not meeting your basic essential needs. And then we learned about the statistics. And then after that, we scoped out a mental model of poverty. So where are you in your life? So we basically looked at a model that can help us to be self-sufficient as an individual.
1: Dr. Cynthia Tagg, Vice President of Community-Based Health Services at Ascension St. John Providence, sees Bridges to Hope is offering a hand up, not a handout.
5: In fact, a lot of the people that we work with are working, and many of them working more than one job, trying to make ends meet. But they need some tools, and also people just need social support. So this Bridges Out of Poverty program, what we call Bridges to Hope, helping others prosper through empowerment. That's what it's about, helping them to be empowered so that they can better themselves and make better choices.
1: Bill Hill of Vincentian with the St. Peter's St. Paul Conference says the society's element of personal contact between its members and those struggling is key to helping people move out of poverty to self-sufficiency.
6: I've always thought that it was important to have some one-on-one help for somebody to get them out of the situation we're in. There's so many people that come back to the shelter every week and you just can't see a way out. And so I was interested in that when I was volunteering.
1: Participants learn there are different types of poverty, including temporary situational poverty and long-term generational poverty.
7: Poverty is not just about finances, but it's an array of different things that make up how we actually tackle poverty, I guess, so to speak, or how we actually can really address poverty, because it's not a one-sided approach that is actually needed. So there's so many facets of poverty, whether it's situational, generational, relative.
1: Cassandra Jackson, St. John Providence Community Health Manager, says experiencing poverty is like a day-to-day fight to keep your head above water.
8: In our Getting Ahead program, they call it being in a tyranny of the moment. And so you're not trying to figure out what you're gonna do 6 months from now. You're trying to figure out what you're doing 6 minutes from now. And so it is a struggle.
1: Takia Calhoun says an important part of the Bridges to Hope training is to help people see and plan for a better future rather than focusing on short-term needs.
7: Yes, I wanna go back to school. I wanted to show my children that I am pursuing my dream of getting my bachelor's and my master's and maybe even that PhD. However, I can't see past today because all I'm concerned about is, are my kids safe and I won't have any utilities? Will I have enough food to give to my children and myself? So all I'm worried about is today. How can I take care of today? So that's the tyranny of the moment. I can't see past today. So the chances are of me pursuing that goal of returning to school or getting off of welfare assistance is something that I don't even think is attainable.
1: Program leaders believe the classes truly make a difference in participants' lives.
8: The results are worth the effort, definitely. When you hear stories from individuals that have graduated from our program and you hear that they have enrolled in college and you hear that they have applied for their first home loan or you hear that they have gotten a job that is beyond the minimum wage, that makes you hopeful. That's when you know that your efforts are truly paying off in the community.
1: Through his work with the Bridges to Hope classes, Bill appreciates the opportunity to live out his Vincentian values, helping people in poverty help themselves.
6: I try to see Christ in those people. And when I serve at other places down here, I pray often at night. I say, God, show me that one person that you want me to talk to mentor to, in my service assignments.
1: The students are grateful for the helping hand.
3: My goal is to go out and help many people as I can. Same way I had the kid help me. I got to pass it forward. I have to.
2: 8 weeks ago, I was getting to know myself a little better.

0: you know, getting to know God, getting to understand God and what place He has in my life and how that can help me go through any obstacle that's in my way. I was looking for employment. I found a job yesterday.
1: I believe I'm going to succeed because in a year from now, I plan on being a Wayne State University graduate. I just have so many plans, so many things I want to do because I was destined for a purpose. So I plan to just shoot off like a star, like go far.
2: That's the goal of Bridges to Hope, to help Tierra and others realize their dreams. For Our Faith in Action, today's Society of St. Vincent de Paul, I'm Sharon Dennis.
3: Seems it's a success. 48 people began and finished the pilot program, and all report their stability improved. Coming up, what may look like a simple t-shirt actually represents a second chance for citizens returning from incarceration. We'll learn how when Our Faith in Action, today's Society of St. Vincent de Paul, returns.
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5: I think of a hero that I was with the other night at dinner. We went to a place that served family style. There were eight of us. And at the end of the meal, there was some food left over, about half of a large bowl, if you will. And a waitress came over with the usual question, shall I wrap this up for you? And seven of us said no. The one fellow who happens to be from Philadelphia said no. Please wrap it up. And I said, well, what are you gonna do with it? I saw a homeless fella outside and I'm gonna drop it off to him. Those are the kind of heroes that exist all the time in the society. And it's a pleasure and privilege to deal with them.
3: We're now at St. Linus Catholic Church in Chicago, where this beautiful statue of St. Vincent de Paul greets parishioners and visitors alike. The Society of St. Vincent de Paul in Chicago helps more than 800,000 people in Cook and Lake counties every year. This t-shirt is a product of an enterprising business in Cincinnati, one that gives a fresh start to people who have spent time behind bars. Trace Troco has the story.
6: It's another active day at Block Ministries Printing in Cincinnati. Workers are busy screen printing t-shirts.
7: This business here looks small, but the things that come out of here, a lot of people want to get involved with this. A lot of people want to help. A lot of people want shirts just because it's faith-based. And then you have people who are returning citizens in here making the shirts.
6: Dante Ingram is making the most of his second chance. He and others refer to themselves as returning citizens rather than the formerly incarcerated.
7: It's my passion and my mission in life to help folks that are just like me, who have them barriers and made them mistakes in the past, but not necessarily that's not the person you are. So I take it as a personal mission to help these folks to become the best person they can be.
6: Through the work of the HELP program, t-shirt after t-shirt goes from screen printing to drying, a social enterprise supported by several community partners, including the Society of St. Vincent de Paul of Cincinnati. Dominic Duran leads the Society's Vincentian Reentry Organizing Project, designed to break down barriers to reentry those who've served time regularly face.
8: We are a group of men and women who made mistakes, paid our debt to the criminal justice system, and now trying to move forward with our lives in a positive manner. So I know firsthand the struggles, the obstacles, and the despair that comes along with coming home from incarceration, trying to do right, but no opportunities available.
6: Edward Glaze III takes responsibility for his actions, says he served his time and now wants to lead a productive life, though that's not as easy as it sounds.
9: I've been in prison for 6 years, coming home, couldn't find a job, filled out many applications over the years, still never got a call back.
6: Edward has found it's difficult to move forward from the mistakes he's made.
9: Well, I'm good in paying carpentry. I have a business degree in accounting and business management. But even with the degree, that felony kind of overrides all that. So it's more so just that image or that character. Are they looking at the crime versus the character?
6: The society has helped many returning citizens with the basics, from clothing and food to vouchers for furnishings and furniture. It's the society's work with reentry that is also addressing systemic problems. For example, helping to eliminate a simple box on a job application form.
10: I have some college education. I just have that felony, which limits me majorly, because I'm a certified optician, which I learned that trade while incarcerated and got the certification. However, because I have to check the box, I am overlooked.
6: Alicia Barker shares one of the biggest barriers for a returning citizen applying for a job: a box that appears on most job applications asking if the applicant has ever been convicted of a felony. Jeff Johnson has experienced the rejection too.
11: Yeah, I come out and all they care about is that one day in your life. Nobody cares about nothing else you ever did. My work history, you check that box that says you committed a felon and they don't want nothing to do with you.
6: Jeff has taken accountability for his bad decision and wishes it wouldn't come back to haunt him again and again.
11: First 46 years of my life, I never even had a traffic ticket. Not even a traffic ticket. My mother died, my sister died. When the housing market went down, they foreclosed my home. I lost everything. And I robbed the store. I needed money. Not on drugs or nothing, I just needed money.
6: Vincentians across Ohio have successfully lobbied to get that question removed from public employee applications, helping pave the way for successful interviews in which candidates have an opportunity to explain their history without it being an early disqualifier.
10: I'm asking for an opportunity to take care of me, to succeed, to have gainful employment, to be able to say, hey, here's someone else, a fellow sister or brother that is returning back to society.
6: Returning citizens say they need the support of the business community. More and more Cincinnati employers like Bart Kohler are providing opportunities.
12: The first guy that we've hired, our most productive night shift worker, and this was a fellow that 6 months ago, everyone looked at me like I had three eyes in my forehead. Why would you ever want to think about doing something as crazy as this? Bart.
6: Vincentian Bart Kohler is president and chief operating officer of the Hubert Company, a Cincinnati business that specializes in selling restaurant equipment. Bart was so moved by the stories of returning citizens he was hearing about that he challenged his executives to look at their hiring practices and quickly realized they, too, were asking applicants about previous felony convictions. The box was removed, and the Hubert Company became a valuable community resource by providing second chances.
12: I didn't do this just because this is a corporal act of mercy. This was a business decision. I mean, I need people, and frankly, the job market's pretty tight at a lot of the entry-level positions. And it was almost as if it doesn't work, geez, I've hired a lot of other people that haven't worked. Why not give it a try? And if we can find ourselves a new, call it river of talent with these returning citizens, oh my gosh.
6: Opportunity is sweet music to Dominic's ears.
13: I think everybody needs an opportunity, a second chance, a third chance even. The thing about the people that I'm working with, and I've been so blessed, is that people of faith are forced to see the face of God, even in a wretch like me. And we've been able to engage employers who are people of faith, who, you're right, that is the opportunity that we need to give. And what is our calling? What is our reason to, serve Christ? And how do we serve Christ? By helping those who are most rejected, by helping those at the bottom of the totem pole. And that's what I've been getting from my experience and the work that I've been doing here with St. Vincent de Paul, the help program, is that when you engage people of faith, they want to get involved, and they want to know how they can help.
6: Dominic and Dante have become positive male role models for Deshaun Kaiser, too.
14: When I got out, I immediately got in contact with St. Vincent de Paul. I was able to set up an appointment to see Dominic, and we went from there. He told me about his embrace of the struggle, of what it took to get back into society. And so hearing that from someone who'd been where I've been and did what I did, it was reassuring. And so he referred me to the HELP program. And since I've been in the HELP program, Dante has been an example of hope And so I am now employed.
6: And

0: business is good, the t-shirts are selling well.
1: I'm very optimistic of how this can even grow. I think our guys are doing great. The ones who are coming in here, they're learning a skill. They're learning something that they can take with them anywhere in the country, in the world. They know how to do screen printing. So the fact that they're coming in here and learning this and being able to get paid and being able to learn how to run a business, I think it's priceless.
0: As is support from the Society of St. Vincent de Paul, too.
2: St. Vincent de Paul is my family. It's very important to me. It's important to me because they care and they allow me to care back. They allow me to pay it forward to other people. They allow me to send people to them. I am still involved with a lot of women that are incarcerated. I try to be a go-to person, a positive role model.
3: It's all about finding people that are hurting, you know, and trying to inspire hope. Hope's a really powerful word, and it's probably my favorite word. So for me, it was a perfect match between what I believe my purpose in life is and really what the organization St. Vincent de Paul is all about. It's all about inspiring hope in people's lives and people that are hurting, you know.
0: That's what Vincentians do every day, provide hope for the hopeless and opportunities for a second chance for those who often need it most. For Our Faith in Action, today's Society of St. Vincent de Paul, I'm Trace Trolka.
4: 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Council CEO Michael Acaldo serves as host and says the TV show's exposure has helped increase the number of Vincentians and volunteers serving the community.
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Hey, hey, welcome to Rise Up Live. We're super excited to be with you. My name is Ryan Dever, and I am the producer of this show. This is our third show. Our first two shows went really well, so we're hoping to keep the lucky streak going here. If you've joined us before, it's good to see you again. And if this is your first time watching with us, welcome. During this program, we're going to be sharing the truths of our faith through music, live witness, storytelling, and just good old sharing the faith. As a reminder, we are live, hence the name Rise Up Live, which we thought was made much more sense in our previous title, which was Rise Up Pre-Recorded. I apologize for that joke. It was terrible. Because this is a live event, we want it to be interactive. So interact with us. Tell us where you are, where you're watching from, what you're thinking. If you're watching on your phone, desktop, or tablet, you can use the chat bar to talk with us and other people watching the show. Let us know what you're thinking. Also, you can comment in the comments section.

0: If you haven't subscribed to our channel, sign up tonight. Become a free subscriber or a premium subscriber. We'd also like to add our guarantee that no one will be slapped during tonight's live broadcast. We pride ourselves on being a 100% slap-free program. That's another dated and terrible joke for you. We have such a great show for you tonight. Our guests are Curtis Martin, founder of Focus, and Sister Bethany Madonna of the Sisters of Life. It's going to be a lot of fun. All of us here at Array of Hope are really excited at the opportunity to share and spread the faith with you in this way.
1: Hey everyone, my name is Mariama, and at this time we are going to take a look at a very special person, Sister Bethany Madonna. The religious life, the life of poverty, chastity, and obedience, is a particular call to perfection in love. It is a state of life that anticipates here and now the life to come, where men and women are like the angels of God, neither married nor given in marriage. Indeed, it is a kind of living reminder of heaven. How does one know if they are called to it, though? Here in this film, Sister Bethany offers some practical guidance from two saints, one of my favorites, Saint Mother Teresa of Calcutta and Saint Francis of Assisi, on discerning the will of God. At the heart of both lies a sincere prayer of the heart to the Lord and a willingness to hear what he has to say. May this film serve as a guide for all of those who are discerning a vocation in religious life.

0: Mother Teresa taught her novices to pray by saying, "Go into the chapel and say to the Lord, 'Here I am, Jesus, love me.'" A woman discerning her vocation wants to enter into prayer with the same spirit, the same disposition. "Here I am, Lord, love me." She wants to spend more time with Jesus to receive his love more deeply. Sitting before him allows us to trace out our own creation story, our own salvation history. We begin to see and realize how the love that called us into existence has always been with us and is leading us even now. It inspires a wonder, an awe, and a deepening awareness of the gifts of God, his love, his kindness, his goodness, that he would call me into being, conceive me first, grant me the gift of baptism, claim me as his own child, seal his life within my soul. St. Francis of Assisi was followed into the chapel one night by one of his brothers and overheard praying the same prayer over and over and over again. "Who are you, most sweet God, and who am I? Who are you, most sweet God, and who am I?" This is the prayer of a woman discerning her vocation. "Who are you, most sweet God, and who am I that you thought of me, that you would love me, that you would invite me to follow you and be with you in this way of life? Who are you that you would forgive my every sin, that you would remedy my every failing, that you would invite me to be your bride, to be your spouse, to receive your heart, to share your cross, to mother your children, to mother every child as if it were my own child of flesh and blood?" A woman discerning her vocation wants to ask those questions to the Lord. Who are you? And who am I? And how did you make my heart to love?
1: So this next video comes from a series we just produced with musician Matt Panna called Deep Cuts. This is the third episode in the series, and we're so happy with how they turned out. Matt is such an awesome musician and speaker and has a great way of discussing memes and social media trends, revealing their deeper meanings. You know, we spend so much time scrolling on Instagram and TikTok that oftentimes we don't really stop to reflect on just how much we're taking in and what we're taking in. And Deep Cuts is a really cool way for us to reflect on the deep wounds that we all carry in life and also helps us read between the lines of our current culture. So here's another episode of Deep Cuts.

0: Hi, hello, my name is Matt Panna, and welcome to Deep Cuts, diving straight into the fields of media and popular culture, discovering what truly hits different, from social media trends to viral mantras, all through the lens of human dignity. So here's something that really grabbed my attention this week. It's a throwback to one of my favorite moments from this past summer. My cousin took to Twitter to write a pretty poignant comment about the Olympics, from the country that's given me nothing but strong women my entire life. First and foremost, the rise of Catholicism throughout the world can be seen here. While the Western Church may appear to be dwindling, plateauing, and dare I say polarizing by the minute, the continents of Asia and Africa have seen a huge turn toward the faith. And second, there is a redefinition of women's empowerment and Catholic feminism. The relationship between the sexes, and indeed the Christian life itself, is aimed at the imitation of Christ through self-giving and service to others. Men and women are not replaceable or interchangeable. They are complementary. Through masculinity and femininity, men and women discover their own distinctive identities, as well as a call to enter relationships with each other. Ultimately, men and women are equal in dignity and different in vocation. The Latin vocatio, meaning summons, vocatio from the vocare, meaning to call, rooted in vox, meaning voice. Men are called to lay down our lives for our sisters in Christ, just as Christ laid down his life for us. So what do you think? Where do you see the church growing in the future? Who are some women in your life that inspired you? And how do you rock your miraculous medal? Let us know in the comments. Until then, take care and God bless.
1: Such an awesome video. We shot 7 episodes of Deep Cuts with Matt, and every new episode is going to premiere during each new Rise Up Live show. So you're going to want to subscribe. We also produced another video with him called What is the Meaning of Life, which was really awesome because we got to film it at St. Joseph Regional High School in Montvale, New Jersey, which was cool because I went to high school there. So it's a really awesome video. You're going to want to subscribe so you can watch that on our channel. You know, everyone wrestles with the question, who am I? We can find the answer when we turn to the beginning of the Bible, when God created human beings, male and female, in his image and likeness. In our series, Faith in Focus, Dr. David Heiduck discusses how being made in the image of God is our true identity, which means true joy lies in understanding this simple but life-giving fact.
2: You know, it seems to me that everyone is trying to put who they are out there on social media, or at least trying to create an image of who they want everyone to think they are. But who are we really? Do we have the right self-image?

Every one of us wrestles with the question, who am I? And we hear a lot of talk these days about identity and different ways of defining ourselves. But what is our true identity? If we don't get this one right, there's an awful lot we're going to get wrong. We find the answer when we turn to the beginning of the Bible, to the book of Genesis, when God creates human beings. Then God said, "Let us make man in our image, after our likeness, and let them have dominion over the fish of the sea and the birds of the air and over the cattle and over all the earth and over every creeping thing that creeps on the earth." So God created man in his own image. In the image of God, he created him. Male and female, he created them. So we discover from this passage that human beings are created male and female in the image and likeness of God. So the image of God should be our true self-image. But what does being created in the image of God mean? Well, we don't have enough time to cover the full implications of this, but I would like to suggest three things being the image of God means. Three things that say a lot about who we are and what life is all about. We can start with this quote from the Catechism of the Catholic Church, number 356.

0: 27. Being in the image of God, the human individual possesses the dignity of a person who is not just something, but someone. He is capable of self-knowledge and self-possession, and of freely giving himself and entering into communion with other persons. And he is called by grace to a covenant with his Creator to offer him a response of faith and love that no other creature can give in his stead. So there are three things being the image of God means. First, being the image of God means that we are persons. A person means that we are rational creatures. We have an intellect that can know what is true, good, and beautiful. And we have a will that can choose to act in accordance with it. Some other animals might be able to think, but they don't ponder. They don't seek truth. They're not rational. And animals aren't free. They don't make choices in the strict sense, but they act on instinct only. The second thing being made in the image of God means is that we are created for love. St. John tells us in his first letter that God is love. Love isn't just what God does. It's what God is. And so, being created in the image and likeness of the God who is love means that we're created for love. Specifically, we're created for God's love. And we were created to love like He does, to give ourselves as a gift to another person for that person's own sake. The third thing that being created in the image of God means is that we are made for a communion of persons. When God created human beings in His image, He realized that it wasn't good for the man to be alone, that somehow he wouldn't be everything he should be without another person. And by the way, this makes sense. God Himself is a communion of persons, three persons, Father, Son, and Holy Spirit. So as God's image, we are made for a communion of persons too. What is a communion of persons? It's a relationship of mutual gift. When people give themselves for one another's good, this results in a special bond of unity between them. If you've ever wondered why we crave connections or long for life-giving relationships, this is why. We're made for a communion of persons. St. John Paul II wrote this, "When God Yahweh said, 'It is not good that the man should be alone,' He affirmed that alone, man does not completely realize the essence of being a person. He realizes it only by existing with someone, and even more deeply and completely, by existing for someone." So what does it mean to be created in the image of God? It means to be a person, created to love as God loves in a communion of persons. You are created in God's image. That's your true identity. That's the image of yourself you should have and seek to show to the world. You are of incredible value and worth. You are sacred. You are made by God's love, for God's love. And isn't being loved what all this putting ourselves out there is all about anyhow?
1: Our first guest tonight is Curtis Martin. Curtis is the founder and CEO of the Fellowship of Catholic University Students, FOCUS, one of the fastest growing college outreach apostolates in the Catholic Church. Archbishop Charles Chaput of Philadelphia stated, "No one does a more dynamic job of reaching college students for Christ than FOCUS. The church needs organizations such as this to help bring young people to Christ." Here is our interview with Curtis Martin.
2: So Curtis, thank you so much for joining us. It's a privilege and it's an honor to get to meet you here on this podcast and on this video. And before we usually start with our guests, I really like to get to know a little bit about them and sort of their background. So are you a cradle Catholic? What was the young Curtis like growing up? Where did you grow up? Did you grow up in a Catholic family? You know, give us a little bit of background.
3: Yeah, I think what would be rightly called a prodigal Catholic. So I was raised in a Catholic home.
2: Okay.
3: Very actively engaged Catholic mother, a father who's a convert to Catholicism. But about the time my dad was finding his way into the church, I was drifting away from the church and was gone, depending on how you say it, for 4 or 5 years. You know, I drifted away. My personal life did not correspond to a Christian's life. I had been poorly catechized, didn't know what I was doing through mortal sin.

0: in break down a faith. Mm. By the time I realized there was a problem, I was pretty far away from God. And by that time, I was living a pretty dissolute life and decided I want to go away to college, far away, and do a restart. And I didn't know what the restart meant. I had no idea, no spiritual North Star. I just wanted to restart. And I would have guessed that Jesus Christ and the Catholic Church probably didn't have anything in it because I thought I'd already tried that.
1: Mm-hmm.
0: But, by the time I got to college, my sophomore year, I met some evangelical Christians. I was in my own personal life, I was in a place where I was reading a Bible that my mom had given me, and I was beginning to think Jesus is probably the answer, but not necessarily Catholicism. And these Christians were not Catholic Christians. And so I recommitted my life to Christ as a sophomore in college, a powerful conversion, several years actively involved with evangelicals. But because of the gifts and tools they gave me, a life of prayer, a commitment to the scriptures, I found myself being led back to the Catholic Church. Hmm. Years ago, I was asked to speak to that group of evangelicals and said, why did you become Catholic again? And I said, well, it's a Bible verse you taught me. In the great Jesus says, go and teach them all that I've commanded you. I learned from you much of what he commanded. The Catholic Church is the all. And that's the fullness of faith. So here I am back now for 30 years as a God willing, deeply committed Catholic, still Amen. Striving to through Christ.
1: Amen. So you shared about a deep conversion or an experience you had. Maybe you could share with us, what was that experience? How did God, touch your heart? How did he reveal to you his beauty, his love? What was that like?
0: Yeah, as I said, the contrast was the deeper darkness that was in my soul, in my life, because as many modern people, we buy the lie that the world offers that earthly goods are going to make you happy, whether they're morally neutral or morally problematic. The earthly goods are like salt water. They don't satisfy. They actually deepen the craving. And so by the time I was a sophomore in college, I was hungry. Started reading the Bible. And, I was really spending my life doing my homework, going to class, doing my homework, and spending hours a day playing basketball so that I wouldn't get into the party scene because I knew that's not where I was going to find happiness. Started reading the Bible, and all of a sudden, I started coming home from basketball a little earlier every day as I rediscovered the person of Jesus Christ. The Bible my mom gave me actually was just a New Testament. So I jumped right into the life of Christ. And I began to remember that as a young person, I had been fascinated with Jesus Christ.
1: Hmm.
0: And I want to learn more about him now as a young adult. And so as I was reading and reading and coming home every day, and then one day I'm in the Gospel of Luke, and I'm just riveted. I'm not a great reader. I had dyslexia as a child. And so reading is kind of a task for me. And it happens probably for you all the time. It does for most good readers. As you read, you almost see a video rather than the words on the page. That hardly ever happens to me.
1: Uh-huh.
0: But I'm in the video. I'm reading, and I'm like, there's Jesus. And I'm imagining his facial expressions and his tone of voice. And all of a sudden, I read Luke chapter 6, verse 46. And Jesus says, why do you call me Lord, Lord? Mm. And you don't say. But in my imagination, there was an extra word in there. It was Curtis. Why do you call me Lord, Lord? Do what I say. I literally dropped the Bible on the desk. I felt like I'd been punched in the gut. I had no response, but I felt like I'd just been called out by the greatest person who ever lived. For if you'd asked me, do I think Jesus is God? I probably would have said, yeah. But if you'd watched me, you would never have guessed that I thought he was God, because I called him Lord, but didn't do what he said. And, that led to several weeks of, what do I do?
1: Mm.
0: And that's when I met the evangelicals. And the great advice that I would say still is pertinent as a Catholic was talking to evangelical. I said, I'm trying to get my life straightened up so that I can follow Jesus Christ. And he said, Curtis, doesn't work that way. Give your life to Jesus Christ,
1: He
0: will help you get straightened up. The relationship has to come first. And so I did. I fell on my knees. Don't remember the exact words, but essentially prayed the prayer of the prodigal son. Dad, I blew it. Please let me home. And that started a spiritual renewal that was beautiful and wonderful. And eventually, after several years, would lead to a second deep conversion where I began to recognize Jesus not only in the scriptures and in my heart, but also in the Blessed Sacrament. And that led me back to the Catholic Church.
1: That's beautiful. We have a lot of common things. I mean, I'm dyslexic as well. I have trouble reading. And the evangelicals sort of led me back to my reversions as well. You know, I'm a musician, a filmmaker by trade, and I fell in love with the way they actually evangelize in that beautiful, big way. But yeah. I, too, later discovered that what was lacking were the sacraments.

0: the beautiful and the healing and the grace that the sacraments give us. And that's beautiful, Curtis. So when you got out of college, I mean, obviously you didn't jump into focus, in form focus. Did you have a prior life? Did you, did you have another profession? I'm trying to get an idea of how you were inspired to start focus and where that came from.
1: Yeah, so life before focus. So as an evangelical, I gave my life to Christ in October, my sophomore year. I went home. So I was in school at LSU, Louisiana. Went home to my hometown in Ventura, California, and wasn't prepared to be home again. And I fell into all my bad habits. I wasn't prepared to try to live differently enough to be salt or light. So I got back to campus in January, and I thought, maybe my conversion was bogus. I mean, I thought I was on fire October, November, early December, and then late December, devastating. And I actually missed Bible study the next week, and the guy led my Bible study chased me down, and he says, "What's up?" And I said, "I really don't want to talk about it." And he goes, "No, what's up?" And so I kind of made a confession without the detail. And he said, "You know, Curtis, it happens. And it's this terrible thing that happened, but maybe it's a great thing because now you'll know you got to get ready for summer." And so I spent this next spring getting ready for summer. And when I got home, I launched a weekly Bible study. I'd only been involved with evangelicals for less than two semesters, but I had the rudimentary, I had a conviction that the Bible was true. Mm-hmm. And I started reading the Bible. And I just invited friends. And first, I didn't know if anybody would come. And literally the first night, 15 people came. And I think 10 of them couldn't believe that Curtis was going to talk about the Bible because they remembered me from high school. And not all of those 10 stayed, but the five that came because they wanted to study the Bible, and some of the 10 stayed. And then over the summer, it went from 12 to 15 to 20 to 24 and maybe 30 by the end of the summer. And I went back to school. And then at Christmas, I started it again. And then I went back to school. And then the summer I started it again. And so that Bible study, after I graduated, did it, 52 weeks a year. And there were 75 people who were coming every week. And that first year after graduation, I literally had my conversion back to Catholicism in front of them on a weekly basis, because I'm reading the Bible and I'm realizing it's not enough to believe that the Bible is true. All of my Protestant brothers and sisters believe the Bible is true. We all agree that it's true. What does it mean? How do I know that when Jesus says, "You must eat my flesh and drink my blood," he's not speaking figuratively? How do I know that? Right. And the parable of seeds. Why are there four seeds? Why is there a seed that sprung to life and then fell away? I thought if once you were saved, you were always saved. Why is that seed there? And I needed something more, and I realized I need tradition. What did the apostles teach? What did the first Christians believe? It's much more likely that Ignatius of Antioch knew the right way to interpret John's gospel. He knew John, than that I was going to guess it, or some guy I was going to school was going to guess the right version when there was controversy. And so I began to realize I had to humble myself, and not just to believe that the Bible was true, but to seek the true meaning of what the true words say. And I was having this conversion in front of them, and a number of the evangelicals who were coming every week, some were Catholic, some were evangelicals, a number of the evangelicals converted as well. So that Bible study went on for 10 years. And at the end of 10 years, by that time I had met my wife. She literally showed up one night to the Bible study. We met at the Bible study I was leading. God made a home delivery. And we met, fell in love, got married. And the first year we were married, met a guy by the name of Scott Hahn.
0: Mm-hmm. That's awesome.
1: And, Mike Mann and I had been talking since before we were married about launching a Catholic apostolate. I didn't know the word apostle at the time, but launching a Catholic ministry was what I would have called it back then. And realized now the right word is apostolate. But for young people, there's a Catholic church within walking distance of every college in America. Sometimes they're right on the campus. But college students don't walk to it anymore. So we have to walk to them. Mm-hmm. Could we launch an apostolate? There were great evangelical groups. Campus Crusade for Christ, Navigators, InterVarsity. But there wasn't a Catholic program. And so we met Scott Hahn. He gave a talk. He wasn't famous at the time. Hadn't released his famous conversion tape. But he was speaking to a relatively small group. And I had been searching for somebody to study with. And Mike Land leaned over and said, "This could be the guy."
0: What a blessing.
1: And,
0: wow.
1: So we walked up after the talk and waited in line. And usually in that situation, I would say, "Hi, Dr. Hahn. My name is Curtis Martin. It's my wife, Michael Ann." But this time, Michael Ann kind of steps in forward and says, "Hey, Dr. Hahn, this is

0: we're the Martins, and my husband Curtis has been called by Jesus Christ to launch a Catholic campus crusade for Christ, which was not words I would have ever used. And Scott said, "Whoa, come to Steubenville. I just accepted a new position there. I don't teach there yet, but I'll be there next fall. Come to Steubenville. I'll mentor you and help you do that." So I left the Bible study after 10 years, handed it to a guy I had mentored. He led it for another 10 years.
1: Wow.
0: And it was just a great success. You know, hundreds of people were

0: in the secular world. It just seems that most people are unhappy. Many people are confused about the church. There's a lot of struggle. And to meet and share fellowship with you, I mean, and the calling to us as lay people is ever the more important. So I commend you and your work with Focus and organizations such as ours, because I really firmly believe that the church really needs us and really needs us to share and evangelize in many of the ways that we discussed today. So thank you so much for your work, Curtis.
1: Mario, great to be with you and all of your listeners and viewers. It's fantastic to be with you. Thanks for your great work. And I look forward to, I think we're going to see each other in just a couple weeks.
0: Yeah. Amen.
2: 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This is Jack Garno, a Ray of Hope's Director of Music and Audio Production. We hope you're enjoying this Rise Up Live broadcast. So I have some really exciting news for you from the music department. Really exciting developments have been happening within that department. We've been writing, we've been recording, we've been producing a ton of new music, a plethora of new music. And I'm very excited to announce that it is now in the mastering stage, which means that the album, the EP, the album, it's coming. It's coming soon. So if you don't follow us on Spotify or Apple Music, wherever you listen to music, wherever you stream music, be sure to follow us, because you're gonna wanna hear this new music that we have for you. And we're super overjoyed to also be working with some really talented, renowned professionals, particularly out of Nashville, Tennessee. So the music is really just, it's taking off. And we here at Array of Hope are just so excited about it, and we're excited to share it. So our music team, the Array of Hope Band, actually took a trip down to Nashville, Tennessee recently, where we had a blessed opportunity to record at the renowned Ocean Way Studios right on Music Row. And it was just an amazing experience. And we're going to share a little bit of that with you tonight. This is the first time we're airing it, so please enjoy. Here it is.
0: Well, here we are at Ocean Way Studios, just being in a place that, you know, is so historic. So much music has come out of here. To have the privilege to be here and create ourselves is really amazing.
3: So we are going to be tracking somewhere between, well, two new songs which we're doing like live sessions of, and then after that do another four or five live video sessions with string players. It's somewhere between a recording and seeing a band live, right? It's sort of that like middle.
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5: This was a church. 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
6: 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Thank you, James.
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7: They took the stained glass windows from an old church, and the stained glass windows predate the Civil War, man.
0: Wow.
7: But they're beautiful, and you know, there's a lot of figures from our faith that are represented in the windows. And so it was almost like our friends, as you know, our saint friends, and Jesus was, they were really there with us, not only in our hearts, but visually.
4: Tune in these tubs. So the drums will sound like they're actually in the key of the song, as opposed to having minor seconds playing over everything else.
8: It sounds like we meant to do it.
4: Yeah, exactly. If you need tuning lessons, hit me up.
9: Mixes from our in-ears. They're just like, it's really excellent. You know, you hear everything really clearly. There's like a nice room sound. Everybody sounds really good. It's like,
4: it's great.
6: I gotta turn the amp down a little bit. It's breaking up a little too much.
10: They're out of phase?
8: Oh yeah, I was like, wow, that's a lot of reverb.
10: It is actually on, believe it or not. It wasn't for a while, I was pretending. But now we have sound.
4: So it sounds very good.
8: Sounds incredible.
4: There's a lot of vibe in here. Feel it.
11: A lot of vibe.
4: Right now we're recording two new original songs that we learned less than a week ago.
11: We wrote it less than a week ago.
4: We're currently learning.
10: We wrote half of it. We wrote almost all of the lyrics at dinner last night.
4: Yeah, we did.
12: Let's write a song.
13: We did, It's called Pasta Fagioli.
14: So it's inspired by ravioli.
11: You gotta record this.

0: Are you recording this tomorrow?
1: We're sitting around.
2: Yeah,
1: and we were dinner at an Italian restaurant.
2: Yeah. And then Bree and Lauren started talking about the lyrics, and then Jack was in it, and then John was in it, and then I was in it, and then everybody else at the table had to wait, including yourself, until we finished writing the lyrics.
3: Yeah, no, it was really fun for me.
4: The wedding at Cana was like a big kind of inspiration for the all lyrics.
5: It's so funny, because I mean, it's about heaven being our homeland, and obviously heaven is referred to as the wedding feast. It was very symbolic, very powerful.

0: Awesome, making it happen.
1: As a musician, and especially when you're recording, like the space in between the notes makes you play a little bit differently. And when you're in a room like this, and there's like all the room mics that are coming through your headphones, like I think you play better in spaces like this than a space that doesn't sound good.
2: Especially in spaces where you have real string players.
1: Instead
2: of a track, you have real people that you can see them dragging across the bow. And it is, it's going to be beautiful. I'm incredibly excited.
1: I can't wait to cry.
2: I can't wait to cry.
3: But for kicks, let's see. Play it an octave lower with her. Let's see what that sounds like. Okay? Same spot, everybody? One for nothing. One, two, three, two, two. Here we go.
4: My main shift for writing and writing Christian music and Christian songs is it's so important to be in the Word, like the Bible, to be open. I usually start from a scripture that I feel like has been on my heart for the week. It's actually funny, one of the songs came out of that, the song Everlasting, flew out of me on January 1st. It was New Year's Day and it was Psalm 90. And then ever since that, I've been like, I need to do this with every song.
5: When we were putting it together, you know, I got the idea it would be really cool to put some strings on Everlasting and have it all that happen live. That was a first for us, right? I mean, really, just everything happening at the same time was so cool.

0: When we do the final pass, we'll get it. Yeah.
1: To be all in the same room together, because we wrote and recorded a lot of these songs with everybody separate, but to finally have everybody in the same room, feeding off each other's energies and inspirations, I think I'm excited to listen back to it.
2: Are you ready to worship? I'm so ready. This is what I've been talking about all, feel like all day, but even more than that. God is so good. So good.
3: Feeling good, feeling ready to go. We're about to record a few worship tunes.
4: With a live string section. Quartet, I can count, there's four of them.
5: I don't know how I'm feeling, just elated right now, I think. This is the only way to describe it. But at night with the lights and the fog, it's just really magical.
4: I'm really pumped. Can you see the energy? Because we can feel the energy. It looks like haze, but it's actually just energy.
5: So we're about to track 5 songs, 3 praise and worship, and 2 other songs, and yeah, man, it's pretty wild.
6: Bless Bree and the team to be inspired. Let the Holy Spirit speak through us so we can affect and change our culture.
2: We just pray that the atmosphere is filled with the Holy Spirit, Lord, that anyone that's going to be listening to this, watching this, whether it's tomorrow, right now, 4 months, 4 years down the line, Lord, you only know what it's going to do for their lives. So use us as a vessel, Lord. We ask in Jesus Christ's name. Amen.

0: Well, my hope for the music and for the band is that it just transforms people's heart. And music invokes the senses, right? It invokes an emotion that sometimes we don't even know where that emotion is coming from. Mm. So to be able to tap that and point people toward God is a blessing toward for us to be able to see that and witness that, but it's also a blessing for the people that we're touching.
1: The music that, you know, we're working on, that we produced and worked on today and recorded, I think one of the main things for me is just in a world where everything is just kind of chaotic, it can seem chaotic. If someone just happens to stumble upon this on YouTube or anything, I think God always plants seeds. Like, we felt the presence of God, and I just hope that it resonates with whoever's on that other side of the screen watching.
2: What they said.
3: Wow, that was awesome. We're all really looking forward to what the Array of Hope band has in store. You know, we are all called to love our neighbor as we love ourselves, but how can we love others in a way that honors God's design for happiness? Is there a way to be real with ourselves and others in a world that worships illusions? We explore these questions in our series, The Happiest Mothers and Daughters Project. In this behind-the-scenes interview we are about to show, catechist and professional speaker Enza Cerami discusses the idea and mission behind The Happiest Mothers and Daughters Project. Enza reveals her personal faith journey, as well as her work in teaching the truth to young women about the dignity of sex and marriage and how mothers can open the door to these conversations with their daughters. Let's check it out.

Happiest Mothers and Daughters project is really to equip moms to be able to talk to their daughters about love, about dating, about relationships, and sex from a faith perspective, so that they would feel more confident in kind of broaching the subject and just opening the door to the conversation so they're not so taboo. In our current culture, we are really far from what used to be, and I think parents, historically speaking, kind of relied on the morals of the time or maybe just the expectations, and we've gotten so far from God's design and kind of a moral compass, right, that our kids are kind of just left floundering and trying to find their way. And so the idea is to really put the power back in the parents' hands, that they can own it, they are empowered, their kids really do want to hear from them, even if they won't let them know that. They really want to hear from their parents. So my hope for the series is really to give parishes, youth group leaders, perhaps whoever's running a retreat for mothers and daughters, to give them tools that they can use for small group discussion, or even for moms at home. Let's say they're at home and they're thinking, like, I really need to have a conversation with my daughter about these issues. I don't know where to begin. You could stream the series and in the comfort of your own home and just go through it with your daughter in a way that's comfortable in your living room, and just really have that quality time together and be able to start a conversation that hopefully will make them comfortable to have more conversations in the future about the same things. The resources that we have that can really help the mothers and daughters that are going through the series is at the end of each session, there are activities for them to do together. So that's one part of it. And then there's also study guides where they'll be able to answer questions and kind of delve a little bit deeper. And the idea between each session, the activities, the study guides, is to take what they're learning and to then apply it. And even if they're just writing down some thoughts that are coming to them, the idea is to help integrate it. So it's not just some faraway notion, but rather like, oh, this is how I can personally use this. So the benefits of working through this series as a mother and daughter really are to, I think, having the courage to say it's okay that it's awkward. It's okay that it's uncomfortable, but this is important enough that we need to talk about it. And also, it gives them something to shoot for. So like a vision, part of the resources is to give mom and daughter an opportunity to think about, what is it that you want, right? What do you want in a future partner? But not only that, between mother and daughter, hey, what are your dreams? What are you looking forward to? You know, what is it that you enjoy, and what are your gifts? And so it's not just about relationships.

relationships. It's not just about dating. It's about mother and daughter looking at who they are, their identity, right, in Christ. That's so important. That's like laying the foundation. That's actually the beginning. The first couple of sessions are really about that and them knowing their worth, and building that relationship with Christ, which then builds that bond between the two of them. The beauty, I think, in this series is that it works on a few different levels, in that it starts a bonding process. I know I have a teenage daughter, and it seems like there's like a stage, something happens, and they're naturally wanting to be more independent. They're kind of more attracted towards, you know, being with their peers, but at the same time, they are like really wanting that guidance and that direction from their parents. So it opens the door to saying, okay, mom, you take the lead here, and you're able to say, like, this is stuff that we can talk about. Like, it's okay. I'm opening the door to that. And at the same time, it's building a bond, because what else do we want with our kids? To be able to be there for the important stuff, right? Because if we can start that conversation, it then, if there's more serious issues, hopefully not, but down the line, they know they can come to you, right? So that's really important. It's just constantly kind of depositing in that account. I think the other part that's really important with this series is, as a mom who has shared this message, and I started before I had kids, I get how hard it is. I'm like, oh my gosh, how much of my story do I share? Can I even talk to my kids about saving sex for marriage and why that's important when I personally didn't practice that? I made my mistakes. I'm really scared. And so what it does is it kind of says, like, you know, it is okay, because ultimately you're their mom. And God gave you this ability because he said, I'm equipping you, I'm anointing you, I'm gonna give you the words. And the series is there to kind of give you those tools so you don't have to figure it all out on your own. I think sometimes, and it's natural, I mean, I doubt many kids are gonna say, yay, mom, I can't wait to talk to you about sex and dating. This is so exciting. You know, most kids are not gonna say that, right? Our culture really has disassociated the relationship between sex and the Creator, right? Like, those two don't jive. I remember growing up thinking, like, those don't go in the same sentence. They're not even remotely together, right? And so it's countercultural because we're saying, hey, wait a minute, take a step back. Like, you are not your own. God made you, but not only that, he has a design that's gonna make you happy. Like, it's not, as I remember, at least growing up for me, it was like, oh, the church is so oppressive. You know, it's just telling us what to do. It's trying to steal, like, our fun. It's, you know, trying to regulate what we do, and it's totally unrealistic. Right? It's unrealistic. We can't expect this of our kids. They're not gonna wait. In the public school culture, they'll talk about safer sex and they'll talk about those things, right? So almost like physically speaking, they're saying, this is what you need to do to be responsible. But then we're totally neglecting the fact that these are young men and women who aren't emotionally mature enough to handle the responsibility that comes with being in a sexual relationship. How do you deal with getting pregnant? What do you do when that happens? What do you do when the relationship breaks up? And like so many kids, unfortunately, there's rumors spread about you at school. And now there's pictures. And, you know, young women have left their schools, have made suicide attempts because of all these awful situations that were totally unnecessary because our culture has duped us. Right? So it's very countercultural to take ownership as women and to say, you know what, we deserve better. Years ago, when I came back to my faith and I started to find out more about what our church taught with regards to this stuff, I was completely blown away. And I had gone through school, graduate school, had my master's in social work, was doing counseling. And I thought, like, whoa, where have I been? Where was this? I wish I could have known this. It was almost like a light bulb went off and I started to understand myself better, understand others better. And I thought, like, oh my gosh, what a poverty that our young men and women are not given these simple truths where they can make a choice. They're gonna make their own choices, right? And we can't, you know, control their choices, but at the very least, we owe it to them as a church, as parents, to help them to better understand who they are so that they can choose happiness, they can choose wholeness, they can choose beyond the emptiness of here, because ultimately all of us that have gone down that path can say, like, yeah, maybe it was fun for a certain amount of time, but at the end of the day, when you're by yourself, when everything's quiet, you know that something's not right and that

There's got to be something more. So that's always been my heart, and that is why I thought this is a fantastic opportunity to just multiply the efforts, because I'm only one person, right? But God can multiply it.

0: Hey guys, if you've prayed the chaplet with us, then you definitely know that I love the Saints. Also, shout out to Jack for mentioning the Saints in that Nashville trailer. That was awesome. I think our litany of Saints at this point is like 30 Saints long. The Saints are people like you and I who have lived lives infused by grace and are now in heaven. And the church gives us certain named saints whose examples of holiness are imitable to us all and are meant to inspire us in our own journey towards sainthood. So now I want to put your saint knowledge to the test with a little game that I like to call Who's That Saint? Where I give you three clues on one saint for you to guess before the big reveal. So if you are able, you guys can use the chat feature to give your guesses on who I am describing below. Those of you that do not have access, you guys can rush to a computer if you want to win. If not, and you're in your living room just watching on the TV, I guess just jump up and shout your answer. Just don't wake up anyone, okay? All right. Let's get started. Clue number one. This saint was born in 1515 during a time of great upheaval in the world and the church. Seeing to it that God was calling to them to the religious life, this saint joined the Carmelite order, even against their father's will. Who's that saint? Let me know in the chat. I think I've stumped you on this one, honestly. I know it's only clue number one, but I'm confident that I'm going to win this. That's the other thing, is that if you don't guess it, I win. Let me know in the chat. All right, I've stumped you on clue number one. It's time for clue number two. Seeing the poor state of Carmel when they entered, this saint followed the inspiration given to them by the Holy Spirit to reform the order, refocusing the order on Christ and recentering the sisters' lives on prayer, fasting, and complete abandonment to God. Who's that saint? Let me know in the chat. I think I gave you a little bit more information this time on who this is, so I'm confident that you guys may get this person who I'm describing, but also I'd like to stump you. Let me know, though. Who is that saint? Who is that saint? Let me know. All right, clue number three. One of the four female doctors of the church, this saint's writings has inspired generations of Catholics to strengthen their interior lives. Her life and witness has left such an impression that two other saints took on her name as their own religious name. Who is that saint? Actually, I think that's three. My own clue is false. Who's that saint? Let me know. Oh, I see we have some people who know what that saint is. That is right. It looks like one of you is named after her. Saint Teresa of Avila is correct. Saint Teresa was a force to be reckoned with in her time. She was courageous in reforming the discalced Carmelite order in conjunction with her friend and fellow Carmelite saint and doctor of the church, Saint John of the Cross, who reformed his fellow brother Carmelites. Her writings, The Way of Perfection and Interior Castle, give us practical ways in which we can live out our own calls to holiness. Lastly, could you guess which saints were named after her? Well, both Saint Teresa of Calcutta, my confirmation saint, and Saint Teresa Benedict of the Cross took on the name Teresa in honor of this great saint, but also Saint Therese of Lisieux, one of the other four female doctors of the church, named themselves after her as well. All of them offered much wisdom to each and every one of us. Thank you guys for playing. Looks like I can't stump you. I guess I'll have to try again next time. Now let's learn a little bit more about Saint Teresa of Avila.
1: So Saint Teresa of Avila is one of my all-time favorite saints, and she was born to a very pious family in Avila.

0: Avila, Spain, on March 28, 1515. At the age of 14, her mother passed away, and she developed a huge devotion to Our Blessed Mother. Her father then sent her to a Carmelite convent to receive an education, and it was there where she found her calling to become a nun. While spending time with the Carmelites, she delved deeper in her prayer life, contemplating God's love for her. This led her to many intimate and mystical experiences with our Lord, which inspired her to reform the Carmelite order and co-found the Discalced Carmelites with St. John of the Cross. By the end of her life, she founded various Carmelite convents that were true to the monastic tradition. Saint Teresa died peacefully on October 4th, 1582. She is one of the greatest mystics and doctors of the church and is the patron saint of Spain, headaches, and illnesses.
1: We've had so much fun with you today, and we hope you guys enjoyed all that Rise Up has to offer you. 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
1: Sounds so much better.
0: It does, though. 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
1: Sounds really good.

0: that the projections would be blood. 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
1: I can't do Thursday, but I can do Friday.
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7: Hi, I'm Brianne.
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0: Can't you just feel it? The conflict is becoming apparent in our culture. It reminds me of those words of John Paul II. We're now living in the final confrontation between the gospel and the anti-gospel, between the church and the anti-church, between Christ and the antichrist. And if we don't choose to know God's word, to believe God's word, and follow God's word, we're going to be a sitting duck for all kinds of confusion, all kinds of disorder. Those are really important choices that people have to make.
1: And these choices are difficult. Who am I going to marry? What kind of life am I going to live? How am I going to raise my kids? What am I going to do with my time, my talent, and my treasure? And I have to make a choice today. Jesus says to each one of us, I came that you might have life and have it to the full. The question is, do we want it?
0: Hey, welcome to another week of The Choices We Face. Guess who we have as our guest? I bet you can guess, she's a nun. This is Sister Louise Marie from the Sisters of Mary, Mother of the Eucharist, right here in the Ann Arbor area. We're so blessed to have your order here and to have you here. And I'm really looking forward to sharing with our audience your own story and the story of the Sisters of Mary, Mother of the Eucharist. So welcome.
2: Thank you, Ralph. It's so good to be with you.
0: Yeah. Hey, tell us a little bit about your own faith journey. How do you get from being born to wearing a Dominican habit?
2: It's certainly by the grace and mercy of God. But I grew up in Iowa, Cedar Rapids, Iowa. And my family, my parents were good Catholics and raised me in the faith. I distinctly remember being on vacations where we thought, there's no way we can make it to Mass. You know, it'd be out in the middle of nowhere. And Dad would figure out how we could do that. He would find a place. So it was definitely a priority in my family's life. And I was also the oldest child.
0: You're so the responsible oldest one.
2: Exactly. And that actually plays a really crucial role in how
0: I'm the responsible oldest one, too.
2: I,

0: I could tell. So I took that responsibility seriously in a way, and then also sort of learned that I wanted to please people and please others and do the right thing. So that really was the foundation of my moral life, trying and striving to be excellent in a way. And growing up and having that reinforced over and over and over, especially in an academic way.
1: Doing well academically.
0: And by the time I got to high school, it sort of expanded into sort of being, I don't know, for lack of a better word, a Renaissance woman and trying to do all things well and be all things well. But the reality is I wasn't really doing that for anyone. I wasn't really doing that for God. And I also, because I didn't really know him, even though my family had been going to a Catholic, we had been going to mass. I'd been going to a Catholic school. I hadn't really had an encounter with Jesus yet.
1: But you believed, but you hadn't really.
0: Right.
1: Yeah.
0: I believed, but I hadn't really taken it for my own.
1: Yeah.
0: So all of these things that I was doing, I would say that the background was sort of this anxiety because I was doing this all on my own energy. And looking back, I could see that there was this anxiety about how can I keep this up and how can I keep all these balls in the air? Because I hadn't encountered the one who is the source of all good things, you know, and the one who is guiding me in my steps always. So that anxiety sort of was repressed. I just sort of tried to ignore it. But then when I was in high school, my parents decided to take us to a family conference down in, Catholic family conference down in Kansas.
1: Okay.
0: And I have no idea if they still have those or anything like that. But I remember that Father Benedict Rochelle was there. Tim Staples was there.
1: Oh, yeah.
0: I can't remember the name of the priest, but a priest from the community of St. John. And I was blown away by their love of Jesus, particularly in the Eucharist. That's what I really remember. I also remember Tim Staples gave a talk to the young. I was on the youth track.
1: Uh-huh.
0: And he gave a talk to us that inspired me to go to confession. And really, I made a confession that was reset everything. I was in a pattern of sin that had me stuck. So it sort of removed an obstacle that was between me and God. But the biggest moment for me was whoever the priest was from the community of St. John, and I can't remember. I was, you know, definitely in high school and thinking about other things. But he gave this witness talk in front of us about the Eucharist.
1: Mm-hmm.
0: And
1: I think they have a special gift too for children, Eucharistic adoration for children.
0: Yes.
1: Yeah, which is amazing. They get little children really adoring the Lord.
0: Yes.
1: Yeah.
0: And I could tell that there was something special about him because all of these young people, I was in high school at that time. So it was like middle schoolers through high schoolers were just captivated by him.
1: Mm-hmm.
0: And I thought he has that security. He has that joy that I want and that I'm looking for in all the things that I'm doing. And I couldn't have articulated that then.
1: Yeah.
0: But I wondered about him. And so we went then. We had Eucharistic adoration. And even though I grew up in a Catholic parish, I had never been to Eucharistic adoration mm-hmm. in my life.
1: Yeah, for a while there in the church, it wasn't very widely provided or focused on. Yeah,
0: absolutely.
1: Yeah.
0: And this was in the early 2000s.
1: Yeah.
0: So he said, okay, I'm going to come back with Jesus in the monstrance. And I was like, okay, that sounds good. I had no clue what that meant.
1: Yeah, what's a monstrance?
0: So they're kind of all standing around. And then there's this hymn that starts, and he walks through, of course, holding up the monstrance. He walks through the kids. All the kids around me know what's going on, and they start to kneel. So I knelt, and we have this period of Eucharistic adoration. And I remember that he said, he said this prayer. He was kneeling out in front of all of us and leading us in prayer. And he said this prayer, and he said, Jesus, we know that you're here in a really special way. Please give

0: us faith to see you. And I, of course, I had been baptized. Yeah. I had the virtue of faith, but it needed to be activated. And yeah. so I really wanted to see Jesus here. I really wanted to see him. And so I made that prayer with him so sincerely. And in that moment, I encountered God and his love for me, which is absolutely indescribable. But I also—
1: So that, you felt some kind of infusion into your soul that moved your intellectual faith to an experience of his love and presence?
0: Yes, yeah. absolutely. It was an outpouring of the Holy Spirit.
1: Yeah.
0: Certainly. And it probably, I know that in a, it's described as a baptism of the Holy Spirit. Yeah. That's what was happening yeah. at that moment.
1: Yeah.
0: And my life, it was a pivotal moment. My life absolutely changed. But it's because in that moment, I knew I was beloved. I knew that I yeah. was beloved.
1: Yeah.
0: And it, yeah. And, Yay. And in some ways, that's like the first moment that I knew that I would be called to religious life.
1: Yeah. So you feel like the seeds of the vocation was right there in the conversion in a certain kind of way.
0: Yes.
1: Yeah.
0: Absolutely.
1: Very, very similar with me, really, honestly. Yeah.
0: Yeah. So after that moment, after that experience of that love of God, I was changed. And I couldn't be the same.
1: And anymore. You were in middle school or high school?
0: I was in high school. High school. I was a junior in high school.
1: Yeah. Okay.
0: So some things that I also didn't know how to articulate this.
1: Yeah. Right.
0: So it wasn't actually, I didn't have the grace to share this with anyone
1: yeah.
0: yet. And I could see that now. So, but I sort of began what I would describe as like a secret love affair with God. Mm-hmm. And I would, again, this is really uncommon. And in at that time, I didn't see anyone else doing this, but I would sneak off to the adoration chapel or mm-hmm. to the chapel. There was an adoration, mm-hmm. but just to be by the tabernacle.
1: Yeah.
0: I was reading the Confessions of St. Augustine. I was yeah. praying. I wanted to pray the rosary. I'd get up early as a high schooler mm-hmm. before school in order to pray the rosary, in order to be with Jesus in the chapel.
1: Isn't that wonderful? Thank you, Lord, for doing this for people.
0: Yes.
1: Yeah. Lord, we ask you to do it for people who are watching right now or who are listening right now. Activate their faith. Baptize them in the Holy Spirit. Lead them to prayer.
0: Yeah. As I was experiencing this, again, I didn't know what to do with it.
1: Yeah.
0: I knew that the only response really and ultimately had to be that I would in some way give myself entirely to God.
1: Yeah, that's it. That's it. Yeah.
0: But he did not make that known, like how to do that.
1: Yeah.
0: And so in a way, you know how God is so patient with us and it's kind of training. So I started to take the reins back into my own hands. I was like, okay, well, God, I don't know. I want to give my life entirely to you. And I'm pretty sure you want to receive it, but I don't know how you want me to do that. So I'm just going to go back to what is comfortable.
1: Yeah, go back to the track that's there, the only track I know.
0: Exactly.
1: After high school, you go to college.
0: And that's exactly what I did. So, and that's what was expected by my family
1: yeah.
0: and everything. So I ended up going to the University of Notre Dame.
1: Hey, me too.
0: I know, Ralph. We have a very similar story.
1: We do, yes.
0: A lot of overlapping yeah. things. Mm-hmm. So in going to the University of Notre Dame, I was studying biology and theology. And again, I started to fall into my old habits, like trying to take care of myself and do it all on my own power.
1: And trying to do excellently, right?
0: And trying to do so excellently.
1: Yes.
0: So yeah. all of these things.
1: God, I bet you did do excellently too.
0: Well, you know, I did my best and I know that God blessed it.
1: Yeah.
0: But the reality is I felt like I was grinding and not living. I didn't know what to do, but I knew that this wasn't it for mm-hmm. me. So at the end of my freshman year, I was part of the pro-life group on campus, and we had an event for the local junior high students. So mm-hmm. they came in and we wanted to have a panel. We had a married couple, a priest, and then we had a religious, and it happened to be Sister Joseph Andrew.
1: Uh-oh. You weren't going to get out of there without being recruited.
0: It was absolutely.
1: She's the most amazing vocation recruiter I've ever heard of.
0: Yes, yeah. So she was our vocation director for most of our community's history.
1: Yeah.
0: So I listened to her talk, and I I was struck to the heart. I was really struck to the heart and mystified. I'd never actually seen a religious woman besides, in sound.

0: music that were the habit.
1: Yeah.
0: And so I just didn't think that they existed. So, and that was my experience in Iowa, where I was growing up. So at that time, though, Ralph, that very night, I was going on my first date with this young man that I had become very interested in.
1: Okay.
0: And so I wasn't, my heart was really not
1: open. Both things were there at the same time.
0: Exactly. Yeah, it's very interesting.
1: Yeah.
0: So we started to date, and I remembered those sisters, though, and they would come back to me even as I was dating him.
1: Yeah.
0: And sort of the way I would describe it is that my heart was really not satisfied. And when I thought about getting married, and even not even particularly necessary to this young man, but at all, I felt like it was not enough.
1: Yeah, yeah.
0: It was not enough for my heart.
1: Yeah. That what you had experienced of the Lord almost ruined you for anything else.
0: Exactly. Yeah, absolutely.
1: Yeah.
0: I was totally in love with him.
1: Mm-hmm.
0: And I needed, in a way, like direct access to him.
1: Yeah. Yeah. You needed to go as quick as you can, as directly as you can.
0: So so those sisters kept coming back to mind.
1: Mm-hmm.
0: And at the end of the first semester of my sophomore year, I went to a mass and the campus minister got up and said, "The Dominican Sisters of Mary, Mother of the Eucharist are having a retreat. And I have the flyer right here. Just come and get it for me." Mm. And again, same feeling. I was struck to the heart.
1: Yeah.
0: And
1: you feel like I've just been invited to a retreat.
0: Exactly.
1: Yeah.
0: Exactly. So, and I knew that God wanted me to go.
1: Mm-hmm.
0: So, of course, I didn't take the flyer and I got out of there as quickly as I could. And it was right before Christmas break. So I went home for Christmas break. And the whole time during Christmas break, God was after me. I just couldn't get it out of my mind.
1: Yeah.
0: But I refused to say yes until finally at Mass, right before I came back to Notre Dame, I was with my family. And during that Mass, I said, "Lord, I hear you. I'll go and get the flyer as soon as I get on campus."
1: Yeah, a little bit of a struggle. Yeah. It's always a little bit of a struggle to do the unconditional surrender to the Lord.
0: Yeah. Yes. Yeah. So I was certainly experiencing that.
1: Yeah.
0: So I went back, got the flyer, and I managed to get to the retreat. I joke because
1: the retreat up in Ann Arbor?
0: It was in Ann Arbor, so about 3 hours away from South Bend. And the only way that I didn't have a car, and nobody else was going. I tried, and I told the Lord, I was like, "You know what, Lord? I tried. No one has a car. There's no way for me to get there."
1: Yeah.
0: Well, then my really good friend invited me to go to a Josh Groban concert in Detroit the night before. And then her family lives in Michigan here.
1: Oh, yeah.
0: So I said, well, you know, I was like, "Oh, Lord," I could, that same feeling. This is what you want. I know this is what you want.
1: You've just provided the ride I needed.
0: Exactly.
1: Yeah.
0: So I got to the retreat, and on the retreat, I mean, the short of it is I experienced the same overwhelming love.
1: Yeah.
0: And knew that this was it. And that's not how I make decisions, Ralph. I don't visit one place and then this is it.
1: Yeah.
0: It was definitely a grace of God.
1: Yeah.
0: You know, I'm a very careful and like thorough.
1: Yeah.
0: I weigh things. You know?
1: You're a rational person.
0: A very rational person. So this was supernatural. It was beyond reason, actually. It was a falling in love.
1: Mm-hmm.
0: And I knew. So my parents struggled
1: because my parents struggled too anyway.
0: Yeah.
1: Yeah.
0: They don't know. And that's their vocation is really to make sure that I was going to be safe and well provided for.
1: Mm-hmm.
0: When they came and saw the sisters, both of my parents said, "We can see why this is going to make you happy." And they gave their full support.
1: Oh,
0: so it was
1: great.
0: Just the initial, you're doing what? you're
1: throwing away your Notre Dame education. You're, you know.
0: Exactly.
1: Yeah.
0: Exactly. And so I entered in 2007. I made my vows in 2010. So praise God.
1: Your preliminary vows?
0: My first vows. First and then my final vows in 2015.
1: Okay. Yeah. Mm-hmm. Well, how has it been now since you've been a Sisters of Mary, Mother of Eucharist? You made your final vows.
0: Yeah.
1: What's it been like?
0: It continues to, it's the same falling in love.
1: Mm-hmm.
0: And it actually escalates and gets more beautiful with time.
1: Mm-hmm.
0: But it has also, there's still the same kinds of surrender and leaping.
1: Yeah. And you know, you have to keep choosing.

0: choosing for that relationship and not just do the work, do the job, say the prayers, you know, kind of keep the rule type of thing. It kind of, it's making it all out of love for him rather than just what I'm supposed to do type of thing.
1: Yeah. So in choosing, I mean, living the vow of obedience, living all the vows, living the vow of obedience helps you to grow in freedom to choose to give yourself entirely to God as his spouse.
0: Yeah. You know? Now they say that out of the three vows, poverty, chastity, and obedience, that obedience is the hardest. Is it true?
1: I think so. We all, you know, they say that our will dies like 20 minutes after your body. So, I mean, that is self-determination.
0: It's a real death to self.
1: It's a real death to self.
0: Yeah.
1: But it's so worth it. And the reality is you're actually surrendering to your lover, right? In surrendering your will to him, his providence is over all things.
0: Yeah.
1: And that's the beautiful reality.
0: Even if
1: you
0: your superior didn't discern correctly what where you'd be most fruitful to work,
1: he will make it the most fruitful.
0: He will make it. He'll bear more fruit out of your suffering. He'll bear more fruit out of your obedience than if you were perfectly matched for what you're suited for.
1: Absolutely.
0: Yeah, that's amazing, isn't it? You can't lose.
1: Mm-hmm. Yeah. Absolutely.
0: Yeah, someone who loves God can't lose. Mm-hmm. Yeah. So tell us, you know, what you've been doing in the Sisters of Mary, Mother of the Eucharist.
1: So,
0: because I met you when you were the novice director.
1: That's right.
0: And you still are.
1: And I still am.
0: Yeah.
1: Yes. So before I was the novice director, when I made my vows in 2010, we are sent to study at that point to finish our education. So I left Notre Dame actually in the middle of my degree.
0: Yeah.
1: So I had to finish my degree.
0: Sister Joseph Andrew is very strong in that. You need to come now.
1: Yes, yes, absolutely. And in a way, that dropping of my nets was a great grace for me, you know? So I never regretted that. But I got my degree in secondary education, teaching biology and chemistry. And then I went to teach for a year in Chicago. Mm-hmm. And then I was moved to teach at Lansing Catholic.
0: Okay.
1: Here in the diocese. Yeah. And then I went to study at CUA and I got a degree in philosophy, a master's degree in philosophy, which was a great blessing for me and really opened my eyes to a lot of things. And then I was sent back to Lansing Catholic for a year. And then I became the postulant mistress. And then I became the novice mistress. So the director of the postulants, director of novices.
0: Yeah. Explain what postulants and novices are.
1: So,
0: For people who don't know.
1: That's right. Yeah. So the postulants, they spend 1 year learning the life. And the name comes from postulare, or to ask. To ask, is this my vocation? And they're still asking that throughout their whole formation, but in a really like crucial way. Is this what God has made me for? And they're experiencing life with us and living in the life with us. And they're distinguishable in our community by they're not wearing the habit. They're wearing a blue vest and skirt. And then the novices, once they receive the habit, but with a white veil, indicating that they haven't made their consecration yet. But at that time, they're really learning what the vows are and also being formed in our community's particular charism and learning about the charism.
0: What is your community's particular charism?
1: Yes. So we are Dominicans and we are especially for teaching in Catholic education and forming the youth. But that is expanded also we have the Open Light Media ministry, which is an online platform where we can encounter more people than are just in our schools. And there we'd also do adult formation especially in the virtues. So we basically bring the gospel especially to the classroom and evangelize in that way.
0: Yeah. Now, how do you do that when you're teaching biology or math or whatever?
1: I know that's always the question. For religious, our particular gift to the church is actually essentially to be that prophetic witness of
0: just being there with your obvious consecration is is like saying, you know what, there's a lot more going on in life than biology.

0: Absolutely.
1: There's a lot more to life than math.
0: Absolutely.
1: Yeah.
0: And it's so evident in the fact that we wear the habit, but it is also evident in the sister herself, like her person.
1: Yeah. Yeah.
0: She's a bride of Christ, and the way that she interacts and the way that she is, mm-hmm. is always an open source of wonder.
1: Yeah.
0: For and
1: isn't
0: students.
1: There always opportunities to share? Well, today when I was praying, you know, I felt like the Lord.
0: Yes.
1: You know, I mean, you know, you can share your faith in a Catholic school, no matter what
0: Absolutely.
1: Subject you're teaching, right?
0: Absolutely.
1: Yeah. And I think it's pretty important.
0: Yeah, yeah. And yeah. they come to trust you,
1: yeah.
0: As one who can show them God, right? Mm-hmm. Who can, and they'll start to talk to you, especially high schoolers. I worked in the high schools.
1: Yeah.
0: And once they get used to you, and they see that you love them. They'll start to talk to you, and that one-on-one is a great way to bring them to Jesus.
1: Yeah, a lot of girls, I think, or boys too, would think, hey, this is somebody I can trust. This is somebody I could tell what I'm thinking about or mm-hmm. what I'm wondering about.
0: Mm-hmm.
1: Yeah,
0: mm-hmm.
1: it's just great that you're there. I know that you're in demand. Mm-hmm. I know a lot of bishops are asking to have you come and teach in their schools,
0: yeah.
1: and
0: yeah.
1: you can't respond to all the requests, can you?
0: No, it's. I pray that someday
1: yeah.
0: we will be have religious in many, many schools,
1: yeah.
0: many Catholic schools,
1: yeah.
0: to have
1: How many Sisters of Mary, Mothers of the Eucharist nuns are there?
0: There's about 140 of us.
1: 140.
0: And praise God.
1: Yeah.
0: Yeah.
1: And then you have a mother house down in Texas now, too, as well as here.
0: That's right. We have a priory.
1: Not
0: Texas.
1: A mother house, you know.
0: Yeah,
1: a
0: priory down in Texas.
1: Yeah.
0: So God.
1: Near Austin, Texas. Yeah.
0: In Texas. Yes.
1: Yeah.
0: It's in Georgetown,
1: yeah.
0: near Austin.
1: Okay. Yeah.
0: Yeah.
1: Well, that's fantastic. That's amazing. Like, I remember getting these letters saying, we don't have a vocation crisis, but, you know, all the pictures of all the sisters and everything, a fundraising letter type of thing.
0: Yeah.
1: And it just. Yeah. It really is inspiring. It really is encouraging to see what the Lord is doing.
0: Mm-hmm.
1: Sister, we only have a few more minutes, but I'm wondering if you could say a few words directly to the people watching today, particularly anybody who feels like a vocation could be stirring in their life.
0: Mm-hmm. Yes. I think what I would say is please don't be afraid to get out of the boat. To walk on the water, and the love that you have experienced, that belovedness that you experience and encounter in Jesus is enough. And he is worthy of everything. I think that's one of the things that the religious, the bride of Christ makes clear, is that he's worthy of everything. And he's worth sort of dropping the nets and getting into his boat. So I will pray for you. And pray that you can say yes to whatever he calls you to.
1: Thank you so much.
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The angel of the Lord declared unto Mary, and she conceived of the Holy Spirit. Hail Mary, full of grace, the Lord is with you. Blessed are you among women, and blessed the fruit of your womb, Jesus. Holy Mary, Mother of God, pray for us sinners, now and at our death. Amen. Behold, the handmaid of the Lord, be it done unto me according to thy word. Hail Mary, full of grace, the Lord is with you. Blessed are you among women, and blessed the fruit of your womb, Jesus. Holy Mary, Mother of God, pray for us sinners, now and at our death. Amen. And the Word was made flesh and dwelt among us. Hail Mary, full of grace, the Lord is with you. Blessed are you among women, and blessed the fruit of your womb, Jesus. Holy Mary, Mother of God, pray for us sinners, now and at our death. Amen. Pray for us, O Holy Mother of God, that we may be made worthy of the promises of Christ. Let us pray. Pour forth, we beseech thee, O Lord, thy grace unto our hearts, that we to whom the incarnation of Christ thy Son was made known by the message of an angel, may by his passion and cross be brought to the glory of his resurrection. Through the same Christ our Lord. Amen.

and the Father, and of the Son, and of the Holy Spirit. Amen. I believe in one God, the Father Almighty, creator of heaven and earth, and in Jesus Christ, his only Son, our Lord, who was conceived by the Holy Spirit, born of the Virgin Mary, suffered under Pontius Pilate, was crucified, died, and was buried. He descended into hell. On the third day, he rose again from the dead. He ascended into heaven and is seated at the right hand of the Father Almighty. From there, he will come to judge the living and the dead. I believe in the Holy Spirit, the Holy Catholic Church, the communion of saints, the forgiveness of sins, the resurrection of the body, and life everlasting. Amen. Our Father, who art in heaven, hallowed be thy name. Thy kingdom come.

Thy will be done on earth as it is in heaven. Give us this day our daily bread, and forgive us our trespasses, as we forgive those who trespass against us. And lead us not into temptation, but deliver us from evil. Amen. Hail Mary, full of grace, the Lord is with thee. Blessed art thou amongst women, and blessed is the fruit of thy womb, Jesus. Holy Mary, Mother of God, pray for us sinners, now and at the hour of our death. Amen. Hail Mary, full of grace, the Lord is with thee. Blessed art thou amongst women, and blessed the fruit of thy womb, Jesus. Holy Mary, Mother of God, pray for us sinners, now and at the hour of our death. Amen. Hail Mary, full of grace, the Lord is with thee. Blessed art thou amongst women, and blessed is the fruit of thy womb, Jesus. Holy Mary, Mother of God, pray for us sinners, now and at the hour of our death. Amen. Glory be to the Father, and to the Son, and to the Holy Spirit, as it was in the beginning, is now, and ever shall be, world without end. Amen. The first luminous mystery, the baptism of Jesus. And when Jesus was baptized, the heavens were open, and he saw the Spirit of God descending like a dove and alighting on him. And lo, voice from heaven saying, "This is my beloved Son, with whom I am well pleased." Our Father, who art in heaven, hallowed be thy name. Thy kingdom come, thy will be done, on earth as it is in heaven. Give us this day our daily bread, and forgive us our trespasses, as we forgive those who trespass against us. And lead us not into temptation, but deliver us from evil. Hail Mary, full of grace, the Lord is with thee. Blessed art thou amongst women, blessed the fruit of thy womb, Jesus. Holy Mary, Mother of God, pray for us sinners, now and at the hour of our death. Amen. Hail Mary, full of grace, the Lord is with thee. Blessed art thou amongst women, and blessed is the fruit of thy womb, Jesus. Holy Mary, Mother of God, pray for us sinners, now and at the hour of our death. Amen. Hail Mary, full of grace, the Lord is with thee. Blessed art thou amongst women, and blessed is the fruit of thy womb, Jesus. Holy Mary, Mother of God, pray for us sinners, now and at the hour of our death. Amen. Hail Mary, full of grace, the Lord is with thee. Blessed art thou amongst women, and blessed is the fruit of thy womb, Jesus. Holy Mary, Mother of God, pray for us sinners, now and at the hour of our death. Amen. Hail Mary, full of grace, the Lord is with thee. Blessed art thou amongst women, and blessed is the fruit of thy womb, Jesus. Holy Mary, Mother of God, pray for us sinners, now and at the hour of our death. Amen. Hail Mary, full of grace, the Lord is with thee. Blessed art thou amongst women, and blessed is the fruit of thy womb, Jesus. Holy Mary, Mother of God, pray for us sinners, now and at the hour of our death. Amen. Hail Mary, full of grace, the Lord is with thee. Blessed art thou amongst women, and blessed is the fruit of thy womb, Jesus. Holy Mary, Mother of God, pray for us sinners, now and at the hour of our death. Amen. Hail Mary, full of grace, the Lord is with thee. Blessed art thou amongst women, and blessed is the fruit of thy womb, Jesus. Holy Mary, Mother of God, pray for us sinners, now and at the hour of our death. Amen. Hail Mary, full of grace, the Lord is with thee. Blessed art thou amongst women, and blessed the fruit of thy womb, Jesus. Holy Mary, Mother of God, pray for us sinners, now and at the hour of our death. Amen. Hail Mary, full of grace, the Lord is with thee. Blessed art thou amongst women, and blessed is the fruit of thy womb, Jesus. Holy Mary, Mother of God, pray for us sinners, now and at the hour of our death. Amen. Glory be to the Father, and to the Son, and to the Holy Spirit, as it was in the beginning, is now, and ever shall be, world without end. Amen.

my Jesus, forgive us our sins, save us from the fires of hell, lead all souls to heaven, especially those in most need of thy mercy. The second luminous mystery, wedding at Cana. His mother said to the servants, do whatever he tells you. Jesus said to them, fill the jars with water, and they filled them up to the brim. Our Father, who art in heaven, hallowed be thy name. Thy kingdom come, thy will be done, on earth as it is in heaven. Give us this day our daily bread, and forgive us our trespasses, as we forgive those who trespass against us. And lead us not into temptation, but deliver us from evil. Amen. Hail Mary, full of grace, the Lord is with thee. Blessed art thou amongst women, and blessed is the fruit of thy womb, Jesus. Holy Mary, Mother of God, pray for us sinners, now and at the hour of our death. Amen. Hail Mary, full of grace, the Lord is with thee. Blessed art thou amongst women, and blessed is the fruit of thy womb, Jesus. Holy Mary, Mother of God, pray for us sinners, now and at the hour of our death. Amen. Hail Mary, full of grace, the Lord is with thee. Blessed art thou amongst women, and blessed is the fruit of thy womb, Jesus. Holy Mary, Mother of God, pray for us sinners, now and at the hour of our death. Amen. Hail Mary, full of grace, the Lord is with thee. Blessed art thou amongst women, and blessed is the fruit of thy womb, Jesus. Holy Mary, Mother of God, pray for us sinners, now and at the hour of our death. Amen. Hail Mary, full of grace, the Lord is with thee. Blessed art thou amongst women, and blessed is the fruit of thy womb, Jesus. Holy Mary, Mother of God, pray for us sinners, now and at the hour of our death. Amen. Hail Mary, full of grace, the Lord is with thee. Blessed art thou amongst women, and blessed is the fruit of thy womb, Jesus. Holy Mary, Mother of God, pray for us sinners, now and at the hour of our death. Amen. Hail Mary, full of grace, the Lord is with thee. Blessed art thou amongst women, and blessed is the fruit of thy womb, Jesus. Holy Mary, Mother of God, pray for us sinners, now and at the hour of our death. Amen. Hail Mary, full of grace, the Lord is with thee. Blessed art thou amongst women, and blessed is the fruit of thy womb, Jesus. Holy Mary, Mother of God, pray for us sinners, now and at the hour of our death. Amen. Hail Mary, full of grace, the Lord is with thee. Blessed art thou amongst women, and blessed is the fruit of thy womb, Jesus. Holy Mary, Mother of God, pray for us sinners, now and at the hour of our death. Amen. Hail Mary, full of grace, the Lord is with thee. Blessed art thou amongst women, and blessed the fruit of thy womb, Jesus. Holy Mary, Mother of God, pray for us sinners, now and at the hour of our death. Amen. Glory be to the Father, and to the Son, and to the Holy Spirit, as it was in the beginning, is now, and ever shall be, world without end. Amen. O my Jesus, forgive us our sins, save us from the fires of hell, lead all souls to heaven, especially those in most need of thy mercy. The third luminous mystery, proclaiming the kingdom. And preach as you go, saying, the kingdom of heaven is at hand. Heal the sick, raise the dead, cleanse lepers, cast out demons. You receive without pay, give without pay. Our Father, who art in heaven, hallowed be thy name. Thy kingdom come, thy will be done, on earth as it is in heaven. Give us this day our daily bread, and forgive us our trespasses, as we forgive those who trespass against us. And lead us not into temptation, but deliver us from evil. Hail Mary, full of grace, the Lord is with thee. Blessed art thou amongst women, blessed the fruit of thy womb, Jesus. Holy Mary, Mother of God, pray for us sinners, now and at the hour of our death. Amen.
Hail Mary, full of grace, the Lord is with thee. Blessed art thou amongst women, and blessed is the fruit of thy womb, Jesus. Holy Mary, Mother of God, pray for us sinners, now and at the hour of our death. Amen. Hail Mary, full of grace, the Lord is with thee. Blessed art thou amongst women, and blessed is the fruit of thy womb, Jesus. Holy Mary, Mother of God, pray for us sinners, now and at the hour of our death. Amen. Hail Mary, full of grace, the Lord is with thee. Blessed art thou amongst women, and blessed is the fruit of thy womb, Jesus. Holy Mary, Mother of God, pray for us sinners, now and at the hour of our death. Amen. Hail Mary, full of grace, the Lord is with thee. Blessed art thou amongst women, and blessed is the fruit of thy womb, Jesus. Holy Mary, Mother of God, pray for us sinners, now and at the hour of our death. Amen. Hail Mary, full of grace, the Lord is with thee. Blessed art thou amongst women, and blessed is the fruit of thy womb, Jesus. Holy Mary, Mother of God, pray for us sinners, now and at the hour of our death. Amen. Hail Mary, full of grace, the Lord is with thee. Blessed art thou amongst women, and blessed is the fruit of thy womb, Jesus. Holy Mary, Mother of God, pray for us sinners, now and at the hour of our death. Amen. Hail Mary, full of grace, the Lord is with thee. Blessed art thou amongst women, and blessed is the fruit of thy womb, Jesus. Holy Mary, Mother of God, pray for us sinners, now and at the hour of our death. Amen. Hail Mary, full of grace, the Lord is with thee. Blessed art thou amongst women, and blessed the fruit of thy womb, Jesus. Holy Mary, Mother of God, pray for us sinners, now and at the hour of our death. Amen. Hail Mary, full of grace, the Lord is with thee. Blessed art thou amongst women, and blessed is the fruit of thy womb, Jesus. Holy Mary, Mother of God, pray for us sinners, now and at the hour of our death. Amen. Glory be to the Father, and to the Son, and to the Holy Spirit, as it was in the beginning, is now, and ever shall be, world without end. Amen. O my Jesus, forgive us our sins, save us from the fires of hell, lead all souls to heaven, especially those in most need of thy mercy. The fourth luminous mystery, Transfiguration. And as he was praying, the appearance of his countenance was altered, and his remained became dazzling white. And a voice came out of the cloud saying, "This is my Son, my chosen. Listen to him." Our Father, who art in heaven, hallowed be thy name. Thy kingdom come, thy will be done, on earth as it is in heaven. Give us this day our daily bread, and forgive us our trespasses, as we forgive those who trespass against us. And lead us not into temptation, but deliver us from evil. Amen. Hail Mary, full of grace, the Lord is with thee. Blessed art thou amongst women, and blessed is the fruit of thy womb, Jesus. Holy Mary, Mother of God, pray for us sinners, now and at the hour of our death. Amen. Hail Mary, full of grace, the Lord is with thee. Blessed art thou amongst women, and blessed is the fruit of thy womb, Jesus. Holy Mary, Mother of God, pray for us sinners, now and at the hour of our death. Amen. Hail Mary, full of grace, the Lord is with thee. Blessed art thou amongst women, and blessed is the fruit of thy womb, Jesus. Holy Mary, Mother of God, pray for us sinners, now and at the hour of our death. Amen. Hail Mary, full of grace, the Lord is with thee. Blessed art thou amongst women, and blessed is the fruit of thy womb, Jesus. Holy Mary, Mother of God, pray for us sinners, now and at the hour of our death. Amen. Hail Mary, full of grace, the Lord is with thee. Blessed art thou amongst women, and blessed is the fruit of thy womb, Jesus. Holy Mary, Mother of God, pray for us sinners, now and at the hour of our death.
Amen.

Hail Mary, full of grace, the Lord is with thee. Blessed art thou amongst women, and blessed is the fruit of thy womb, Jesus. Holy Mary, Mother of God, pray for us sinners, now and at the hour of our death. Amen. Hail Mary, full of grace, the Lord is with thee. Blessed art thou amongst women, and blessed is the fruit of thy womb, Jesus. Holy Mary, Mother of God, pray for us sinners, now and at the hour of our death. Amen. Hail Mary, full of grace, the Lord is with thee. Blessed art thou amongst women, and blessed the fruit of thy womb, Jesus. Holy Mary, Mother of God, pray for us sinners, now and at the hour of our death. Amen. Hail Mary, full of grace, the Lord is with thee. Blessed art thou amongst women, and blessed is the fruit of thy womb, Jesus. Holy Mary, Mother of God, pray for us sinners, now and at the hour of our death. Amen. Hail Mary, full of grace, the Lord is with thee. Blessed art thou amongst women, and blessed the fruit of thy womb, Jesus. Holy Mary, Mother of God, pray for us sinners, now and at the hour of our death. Amen. Glory be to the Father, and to the Son, and to the Holy Spirit, as it was in the beginning, is now, and ever shall be, world without end. Amen. O my Jesus, forgive us our sins, save us from the fires of hell, lead all souls to heaven, especially those in most need of thy mercy. The fifth luminous mystery, institution of the Eucharist. And he took bread, and when he had given thanks, he broke it and gave it to them, saying, "This is my body, which is given for you." And likewise the cup after supper, saying, "This cup, which is poured out for you, is the new covenant in my blood." Our Father, who art in heaven, hallowed be thy name. Thy kingdom come, thy will be done, on earth as it is in heaven. Give us this day our daily bread, and forgive us our trespasses, as we forgive those who trespass against us. And lead us not into temptation, but deliver us from evil. Hail Mary, full of grace, the Lord is with thee. Blessed art thou amongst women, blessed the fruit of thy womb, Jesus. Holy Mary, Mother of God, pray for us sinners, now and at the hour of our death. Amen. Hail Mary, full of grace, the Lord is with thee. Blessed art thou amongst women, and blessed is the fruit of thy womb, Jesus. Holy Mary, Mother of God, pray for us sinners, now and at the hour of our death. Amen. Hail Mary, full of grace, the Lord is with thee. Blessed art thou amongst women, and blessed is the fruit of thy womb, Jesus. Holy Mary, Mother of God, pray for us sinners, now and at the hour of our death. Amen. Hail Mary, full of grace, the Lord is with thee. Blessed art thou amongst women, and blessed is the fruit of thy womb, Jesus. Holy Mary, Mother of God, pray for us sinners, now and at the hour of our death. Amen. Hail Mary, full of grace, the Lord is with thee. Blessed art thou amongst women, and blessed is the fruit of thy womb, Jesus. Holy Mary, Mother of God, pray for us sinners, now and at the hour of our death. Amen. Hail Mary, full of grace, the Lord is with thee. Blessed art thou amongst women, and blessed is the fruit of thy womb, Jesus. Holy Mary, Mother of God, pray for us sinners, now and at the hour of our death. Amen. Hail Mary, full of grace, the Lord is with thee. Blessed art thou amongst women, and blessed is the fruit of thy womb, Jesus. Holy Mary, Mother of God, pray for us sinners, now and at the hour of our death. Amen. Hail Mary, full of grace, the Lord is with thee. Blessed art thou amongst women, and blessed is the fruit of thy womb, Jesus. Holy Mary, Mother of God, pray for us sinners, now and at the hour of our death. Amen. Hail Mary, full of grace, the Lord is with thee. Blessed art thou amongst women, and blessed the fruit of thy womb, Jesus. Holy Mary, Mother of God,

God, pray for us sinners, now and at the hour of our death. Amen. Hail Mary, full of grace, the Lord is with thee. Blessed art thou amongst women, and blessed is the fruit of thy womb, Jesus. Holy Mary, Mother of God, pray for us sinners, now and at the hour of our death. Amen. Glory be to the Father, and to the Son, and to the Holy Spirit, as it was in the beginning, is now, and ever shall be, world without end. Amen. O my Jesus, forgive us our sins, save us from the fires of hell, lead all souls to heaven, especially those in most need of thy mercy. Hail, Holy Queen, Mother of Mercy, our life, our sweetness, and our hope. To thee do we cry, poor banished children of Eve. To thee do we send up our sighs, mourning and weeping in this valley of tears. Turn then, most gracious Advocate, thine eye of mercy toward us, and after this our exile, show unto us the blessed fruit of thy womb, Jesus. O clement, O loving, O sweet Virgin Mary, pray for us, O Holy Mother of God, that we may be made worthy of the promises of Christ. Let us pray. O God, whose only begotten Son, by his life, death, and resurrection, has purchased for us the rewards of eternal life, grant, we beseech thee, that by meditating on these mysteries of the Most Holy Rosary of the Blessed Virgin Mary, we may imitate what they contain and obtain what they promise. Through the same Christ our Lord. Amen. Most Sacred Heart of Jesus, have mercy on us. Immaculate Heart of Mary, pray for us. In the name of the Father, and of the Son, and of the Holy Spirit. Amen.

0: It may be habit for me.
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My soul proclaims the greatness of the Lord. My spirit rejoices in God my Savior, for he has looked with favor on his lowly servant. From this day all generations will call me blessed. The Almighty has done great things for me, and holy is his name. He has mercy on those who fear him in every generation. He has shown the strength of his arm. He has scattered the proud in their conceit. He has cast down the mighty from their thrones and has lifted up the lowly. He has filled the hungry with good things, and the rich he has sent away empty. He has come to the help of his servant Israel, for he remembered his promise of mercy, the promise he made to our fathers, to Abraham and his children forever. Glory to the Father, and to the Son, and to the Holy Spirit, as it was in the beginning, is now, and will be forever. Amen.

0: Good morning and welcome to St. Patrick's Cathedral. Today's Thursday, October 8th, 27th week in Ordinary Time. Our celebrant this morning is Father Callahan, in which this Mass will be offered for James P. Donahue. Please rise.
1: Let us sing together our entrance hymn, which can be found in their blue St. Michael's hymnal, number 465, the Canticle of Zechariah, 465.

0: In the name of the Father, and of the Son, and of the Holy Spirit.
1: Amen.
0: The Lord be with you.
1: And with your spirit.
0: Brethren, let us acknowledge our sins, and so prepare ourselves to celebrate the sacred mysteries. I confess to Almighty God, and to you, my brothers and sisters, that I have greatly sinned in my thoughts and in my words, in what I have done and what I have failed to do, through my fault, through my fault, through my most grievous fault. Therefore I ask, of Blessed Mary, ever Virgin, all the angels and saints, and you, my brothers and sisters, to pray for me to the Lord our God.

0: May Almighty God have mercy on us, forgive us our sins, and bring us to everlasting life. Kyrie eleison. Christe eleison. Kyrie eleison. Let us pray. O God, manifest your almighty power, above all by pardoning and showing mercy. Bestow, we pray, your grace abundantly upon us, and make us hasten to attain your promises, heirs to the treasures of heaven, through our Lord Jesus Christ, your Son, who lives and reigns with you in the unity of the Holy Spirit, God, forever and ever.
1: Amen. A reading from the letter of St. Paul to the Galatians. O stupid Galatians, who has bewitched you? Before whose eyes Jesus Christ was publicly portrayed as crucified? I want to learn only this from you. Did you receive the Spirit from works of the law? Or from faith in what you heard? Are you so stupid? After beginning with the Spirit, are you now ending with the flesh? Did you experience so many things in vain? If indeed it was in vain, does then the one who supplies the Spirit to you and works mighty deeds among you do so from works of the law or from faith in what you heard? The word of the Lord. Blessed be the Lord, the God of Israel. He has come to his people. Blessed be the God of Israel. He has come to his people. He has raised up for us a mighty Savior, born of the house of his servant David. Blessed be the Lord, the God of Israel. He has come to his people. Through his holy prophets, he promised of old that he would save us from our enemies, from the hands of all who hate us. Blessed be the Lord, the God of Israel. He has come to his people. He promised to show mercy to our fathers and to remember his holy covenant. Blessed be the Lord, the God of Israel. He has come to his people. This was the oath he swore to our father Abraham, to set us free from the hands of our enemies, free to worship him without fear, holy and righteous in his sight all the days of our life. Blessed be the Lord, the God of Israel. He has come to his people.

The Lord be with you. A reading from the Holy Gospel according to Luke. Jesus said to his disciples, "Suppose one of you has a friend to whom he goes at midnight and says, 'Friend, lend me 3 loaves of bread, for a friend of mine has arrived at my house from a journey, and I have nothing to offer him.' And he says in reply from within, 'Do not bother me. The door has already been locked, and my children and I are already in bed. I cannot get up to give you anything.' I tell you, if he does not get up to give him the loaves because of their friendship, he will get up to give him whatever he needs because of his persistence. And I tell you, ask and you will receive. Seek and you will find. Knock and the door will be opened to you. For everyone who asks receives, and the one who seeks finds, and to the one who knocks, the door will be opened. What father among you would hand his son a snake when he asks for a fish, or hand him a scorpion when he asks for an egg? If you then, who are wicked, know how to give good gifts to your children,

children, how much more will the Father in heaven give the Holy Spirit to those who ask him? The Gospel of the Lord. Good morning. Anytime we go to an automated teller machine anywhere in the world, we are, in a certain way, making an act of faith, faith with a very much a lowercase f, in powers that are certainly of this world, but are higher, are more powerful than ourselves. Banks, governments, tech companies, different other bodies that occupy some space in between those three. And if we don't get the money out of the machine when we want it, then something has gone desperately wrong. Either we've been rejected by the system, or some part of the system is broken, or indeed the entire system is broken and civilization has collapsed. And whichever those scenarios it is, we're going to feel upset. That is very much not the model we want to think of when it comes to prayer. And our Lord presents a very different idea here in this parable. In prayer, we are not addressing an impersonal higher power that does not care about us, even though certainly the powers of this world have gotten very good at collecting information on us. We are instead addressing our Creator, who loves us, and we are engaged in a real conversation, not simply the submission of a request and a yes or a no, but a joining of heart and mind. And our friends, our relatives, those who love us most profoundly, we expect will ask us questions back in connection with what we ask for. We'll express out of their concern questions for us about what we ought to do, and will give of themselves as they can judge that we ought to receive. In coming to prayer, we are asking for things often enough, but we want to always keep in mind that it is the one whom we are talking to who is more precious than anything that we can receive out of that conversation, and that he has already given us the most precious possible thing, our salvation through the sacrifice of his Son.

0: pray, brethren, my sacrifice and yours may be acceptable to God, the Almighty Father.
1: May the Lord accept the sacrifice at your hands for the praise and the glory of his name, for our good and the good of his holy church.
0: Accept, O Lord, we pray, the sacrifices instituted by your commands, and through the sacred mysteries which we celebrate with dutiful service, graciously complete the sanctifying work by which you are pleased to redeem us, through Christ our Lord.
1: Amen.
0: The Lord be with you.
1: And with your spirit.
0: Lift up your heart.
1: We lift them up to the Lord.
0: Let us give thanks to the Lord our God.
1: It is right and just.
0: It is truly right and just, our duty and our salvation, always and everywhere to give you thanks, Lord, Holy Father, almighty and eternal God. For just as through your beloved Son you created the human race, so also through him with great goodness you formed it anew. And so it is right that all your creatures serve you, all the redeemed praise you, and all your saints with one heart bless you. Therefore, we too extol you with all the angels, as in joyful celebration we acclaim.

You are indeed holy, O Lord, and all you have created rightly gives you praise. For through your Son, our Lord Jesus Christ, by the power and working of the Holy Spirit, you give life to all things and make them holy. And you never cease to gather a people to yourself, so that from the rising of the sun to its setting, a pure sacrifice may be offered to your name. Therefore, O Lord, we humbly implore you by the same Spirit, graciously make holy these gifts we have brought to you for consecration, that they may become the body and blood of your Son, our Lord Jesus Christ, at whose command we celebrate these mysteries. For on the night he was betrayed, he himself took bread, and giving you thanks, he said the blessing, broke the bread, and gave it to his disciples, saying, "Take this, all of you, and eat of it, for this is my body, which will be given up for you."

In a similar way, when supper was ended, he took the chalice and, giving you thanks, he said the blessing, and gave the chalice to his disciples, saying, "Take this, all of you, and drink from it, for this is the chalice of my blood, the blood of the new and eternal covenant, which will be poured out for you and for many for the forgiveness of sins. Do this in memory of me."

Therefore, Lord, as we celebrate the memorial of the saving passion of your Son, his wondrous resurrection and ascension into heaven, and as we look forward to his second coming, we offer you in thanksgiving this holy and living sacrifice. Look, we pray, upon the oblation

of your church, and recognizing the sacrificial victim by whose death you willed to reconcile us to yourself, grant that we who are nourished by the body and blood of your Son, and filled with his Holy Spirit, may become one body, one spirit in Christ. May he make of us an eternal offering to you, so that we may obtain an inheritance with your elect, especially the most blessed Virgin Mary, Mother of God, with blessed Joseph, her spouse, with your blessed apostles and glorious martyrs, and with all the saints on whose constant intercession in your presence we rely for unfailing help. May this sacrifice of our reconciliation, we pray, Lord, advance the peace and salvation of all the world. Be pleased to confirm in faith and charity your pilgrim church on earth with your servant, Leo, our Pope, and Ronald, our Bishop, the other bishops, all the clergy, and the entire people you have gained for your own. Listen graciously to the prayers of this family, whom you have summoned before you. In your compassion, O merciful Father, gather to yourself all your children scattered throughout the world. To our departed brothers and sisters, and to all who are pleasing to it, their passing from this life, give kind admittance to your kingdom. There we hope to enjoy forever the fullness of your glory. Through Christ, our Lord, through whom you bestow on the world all that is good. Through him and with him and in him, O God, Almighty Father, in the unity of the Holy Spirit, all glory and honor is yours forever and ever.

0: At the Savior's command, and formed by divine teaching, we dare to say,
1: Our Father, who art in heaven, hallowed be thy name. Thy kingdom come,
0: thy will be done, on earth as it is in heaven. Give us this day our daily bread, and forgive us our trespasses, as we forgive those who trespass against us. And lead us not into temptation, but deliver us from evil. Deliver us, and we pray, from every evil. Graciously grant peace in our days, that by the help of your mercy, we may be always free from sin and safe from all distress, as we await the blessed hope and the coming of our Savior, Jesus Christ.
1: For the kingdom and the power and the glory are yours, now and forever.
0: Lord Jesus Christ, who said to your apostles, "Peace I leave you, my peace I give you," look not on our sins, but on the faith of your church, and graciously grant your peace and unity in accordance with your will, who live and reign forever and ever.
1: Amen.
0: The peace of the Lord be with you always.
1: And with your spirit.

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Lord, I am not worthy that you should enter under my roof, but only say the word, and my soul shall be healed.

0: Let us pray. Grant us, Almighty God, that we may be refreshed and nourished by the sacrament which we have received, so as to be transformed into what we consume, through Christ our Lord.
1: Amen.
0: The Lord be with you.
1: And with your spirit.
0: May Almighty God bless you, the Father, and the Son, and the Holy Spirit.
1: Amen.
0: Go forth, the Mass is ended.
1: Thanks be to God.
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0: Hello and welcome to CFN Live on this Thursday, October 8th. I'm Jackie Lucas.
1: And I'm Monsignor Jim Vlaughn, and here's a look at what's trending now.
0: Pope Leo is meeting with the heads of the Eastern Catholic Churches and presidents of bishops' conferences from around the world in Rome until October 14th, marking the 10th anniversary of Pope Francis's landmark document, The Joy of Love. The gathering is focused on the challenges facing marriage and the family life today, and on how the Catholic Church can better accompany families and young people. The week of prayer is aimed at assessing how the church can play a greater role in proclaiming the gospel. The U.S. Supreme Court is taking up a case involving the missionaries of St. John the Baptist and their plan to build a shrine to the Virgin Mary on residential property next to their church in northern Kentucky. The missionaries say the shrine is part of their religious mission and argue that local land use regulations place a substantial burden on their religious exercise. The case will give the nation's highest court another opportunity to consider the balance between religious freedom and local zoning laws. And today we celebrate Saint Pelagia, who is best known for her dramatic conversion from a life of wealth and sin as a famous actress and courtesan to one of deep repentance and solitude. After embracing Christianity, she gave away her riches, was baptized, and lived the rest of her life as a hermit on the Mount of Olives. She became a powerful symbol of repentance, humility, and the transformative grace of God. And that is a look at what's trending now.
1: I was thinking about that today with some of the common names that we know now, you know, the Wahlbergs, for example, people like that who've like, you know, they've kind of turned to their faith. They still act and stuff like that, but they've really embraced their faith in a dramatic way. There's stories about

0: You don't know her because you're too young. Peggy Lee, she was a singer, you know? She sang that song, You Give Me Fever.
1: Okay, I know the song. Yeah, I know the song, yeah.
0: And she kind of, at the end of her life, you know, really devoted her life to Christ and prayer and solitude and all of this stuff. So I guess the inspiration of St. Pelagia is great.
1: It's the same thing that we see the saints, you know, in the stained glass windows, but, you know, when we learn about their lives, like you're saying, you're saying, you know what? They made mistakes, they sinned, they're just like us, but then they turn their life around, and it's a beautiful story.
0: And a famous actress, I guess, in her day, you know?
1: Yeah, right? Yeah, absolutely. Absolutely.
0: Oh, no.
1: We also want to mention U.S. bishops are urging Catholics to pray and take action ahead of Mental Health Sunday that is being observed October 11th as part of the National Catholic Mental Health Campaign.
0: Great. I mean, that's I don't know what the action we're supposed to take. I mean, what is the action?
1: I'm going to pray for your mental health, and you're going to pray for my mental health.
0: And all the people I know who are suffering very seriously with all kinds of things.
1: Yeah, you know, anxiety, sadness, depression, yeah. You know, we all
0: so our action, I guess, is to reach out and be
1: extra
0: kind,
1: prayers,
0: right?
1: Extra prayers, extra prayers, that's thing. It. All right, coming up next, Monsignor's going to be back with your latest news, and Catholic author and speaker Patrick O'Hearn, he's here. He's going to join us with his look at his book, Angel of God. More CFN Live after the break.
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0: 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It's offering hope. Teams of orphaned children are competing internationally with their chaplains by their side, thanks to more than a decade of work by the Orphan Care Center.
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2: In Vatican News, Pope Leo is thanking the faithful for their prayers and support as the Church marks World Mission Sunday on October 18th, celebrating the centenary of the observance established by Pope Pius XI with this year's theme, One in Christ, United in Mission.
3: Dear brothers and sisters in Christ, as we mark World Mission Sunday, we give thanks to God for the abundant fruits He has bestowed upon the Church since my predecessor, Pope Pius XI, established this annual celebration 100 years ago. He desired that it would foster in every diocese and parish a deeper understanding of the greatness of the missionary task, fervent prayer for the work of evangelization, encouragement for the missionary vocation, and support for the work of the pontifical mission societies. Indeed, the realization of Pius XI's aim has borne fruit in my own life. Looking back on my youth, I can see how the prayers offered to the Lord of the harvest mysteriously helped prepare my heart to hear Jesus' call to follow him as an Augustinian missionary. Moreover, the prayers and contributions of the faithful encouraged and sustained my missionary work in Peru, as well as that of countless others throughout the world. For this reason, I would like to express my heartfelt gratitude to everyone who has supported World Mission Sunday over the years. In this centenary year, the present theme, One in Christ, United in Mission, invites us to reflect on the fundamental task of nurturing the Church's unity in following Christ, particularly in our commitment and responsibility to spread the gospel message of salvation to all people. Indeed, through baptism, each one of us becomes a member of the body of Christ and has a unique role in contributing to Jesus' saving work. Our Lord calls us to cooperate as one family with the help of the Holy Spirit to bring everyone, everywhere, into a communion of faith in Christ. I reiterate, therefore, the special appeal I made in the message for World Mission Sunday. Let us all commit to contributing to the great mission of evangelization, which is always a work of love, according to our own vocation and the gifts we have received. Your prayers and practical support will be a great help in bringing the gospel of God's love to everyone, especially the poorest and those most in need. Finally, as we celebrate this centenary, I thank you for all that you will do to carry on the legacy of World Mission Sunday and to support generously the evangelizing mission of the Church throughout the world. So may the blessing of Almighty God, the Father, and the Son, and the Holy Spirit come down on you and remain with you forever. Amen.
2: 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Now back to Jackie.
4: Thank you, Monsignor. Well, our first guest invites children into one of the most beautiful relationships they will ever have in his latest book, Angel of God, Devotion to the Guardian Angels for Children. And joining us now is Catholic author, editor, and speaker, Patrick O'Hearn. 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
4: I love this book, and

0: And I love that we're teaching children that guardian angels are our protector and our best friend. Tell us a little bit about the inspiration behind why you wanted to write this.
1: You know, the angel of God prayer is it's my favorite prayer. It's a prayer my mother taught me that was passed on to her from her mother. And I also had been blessed to be saved. I would say at least three occasions my guardian angel has saved my life. And I just wanted to write this book to thank my guardian angel and to inspire our little ones to grow in devotion. Often, you know, in this technological world we live in, it's easy to forget about the supernatural. And so that's why I partnered up with a beautiful illustrator named Valerie Delgado. And we created this book to inspire our children to realize that their best friend ought to be their guardian angel.
0: I love that too, because I feel like even just for me, it's only been a couple of years where I'm really trying to wrap my head around, wow, I have this guardian angel who's there for me every step of the way. They play so many roles in my life, and to teach kids that at such a young age is just beautiful. So walk us through all the roles our guardian angels play throughout our lives.
1: Yeah, so in our book, we have seven different roles of the guardian angels. Number one is to keep us from danger. Number two, defend us against temptations. Number three, inspire holy thoughts and virtues. Warn us of danger and correct us. Offer our prayers to God. Defend us at the hour of death. Console the souls in purgatory and lead them to heaven. And you know, through each of these different roles, you know, we start with a scripture verse that relates to that role. And then there's a message from the guardian angel to the child. And I used revelation was based off of various guardian angels that actually spoke to different saints, like St. Padre Pio, St. Gemma Galgani, St. John Bosco. And then we have the angel of God prayer in English and Latin. And then finally, there's a little prayer to the guardian angel for that particular role. So that's how the book is laid out. And then at the end of the book, there is a litany of to the guardian angels, and then some traditional prayers that are in English and Latin. And then finally, Father Ambrose Crist, he's a very holy Norbertine priest. He has a great love for the guardian angels. And so he was gracious enough to write four different prayers to the guardian angels. And often I think, you know, when we prepare for the sacraments, we kind of forget about our guardian angel. You know, when we go to confession or when we receive Holy Communion, and they want to help us in those moments when we come closest to the Lord.
0: Yeah, and explain to our viewers and, you know, how you would explain to children, even just during Mass, what our guardian angels are doing, what role they play there.
1: Yeah, Saint Gertrude the Great had a vision one time where she saw her guardian angel take her prayers to the Blessed Trinity and they were answered. And I think that's important, you know, especially, you know, during the offertory, you know, what are we offering to the Lord? And I think we need to, you know, ask our guardian angel to take our petitions, take them to the Blessed Trinity, because they always behold the face of God and they want to intercede for us. You know, the greatest thing, you know, the angels do is to adore God, and it brings them so much delight when we go to Mass reverently, and they love to offer our prayers and intercede for us.
0: I think it's beautiful, and I think it's a beautiful message as parents, you know, when we're talking, you know, reading this book with them and saying, you know what, if you have a bad day or you don't want to tell your feelings to me or a friend or your brother or sister, you know, talk to your guardian angel, because, you know, the guardian angel being your best friend and your protector, you know, they'll take your prayers and your worries and bring them to God. And I think that that's just could provide such comfort, you know, for kids and even grownups, you know, now.
1: Definitely. You know, we have a lot of people that, you know, live in nursing homes, they're homebound, and they, you know, they just, we live in an age of, you know, people are dealing with a lot of depression and sadness. And I think the guardian angel, they want us to be, you know, joyful as much as we can. And they want to intercede for us. And that's why St. Padre Pio, when he was alive, he would tell his spiritual children, you know, from the United States, he goes, send me your guardian angel. And so even today, you know, we don't have authority over our guardian angel. You know, we're not supposed to name them, but we can ask them we can say, would you go to the Blessed Sacrament and adore Jesus for me? Would you go and help my child, you know, who's at school today? You know, there's so many things that, you know, even our family members, guardian angels, you know, they want to assist us.
0: I was just thinking of a moment that I had with a coworker where we had this very like spiritual moment. And I was like, do you think our guardian angels are like high-fiving right now? You know what I mean? Just like, it was like,

0: I don't know. It was a sweet moment that just came to my heart in that moment. And I love this book too, where you could sit with your kids and you know, learn about the different roles that the guardian angels play, but the illustrations that really help children kind of understand, you know, what they're actually doing. They're just beautiful.
1: They are. You know, Valerie Delgado, she's this incredible illustrator from Texas, and she's done so much artwork for, you know, Ave Maria Press, different covers, I think even Hallow App. And I was just so grateful. We wanted to make these kind of traditional artwork. You can see the way the children dress, just have this timeless feel. And I just love all the images. They really draw you to heaven. And this isn't just a book, I would say, just for children. You know, I think adults can latch on to these devotions, because again, a sign of obviously predestination is believing in the guardian angels. The more we are aware of heaven, you know, they want to help us, and they, above all, our guardian angel wants us to get to heaven and to keep us from sin. And so just we have to realize we are never alone.
0: It's, yeah, absolutely. And we're running out of time, but I did want to mention you have another book, A Tale of the Sanctuary Lamp, that was just released as well. So we're maybe going to have you back on, but just tell our viewers a little bit, just a tiny bit about that book.
1: Yeah, that book, it's actually a fictional story, involves a Benedictine monk who is an only child, and he gets called to the great monastery in France, Mount Saint Michel. And it's, so he's in charge of taking care of the sanctuary lamp, but there's an envious religious brother that wants that job. And so it's a tale of forgiveness, humility, charity, and just giving your all to God, and also inspiring a great love for the sanctuary lamp, which is one of obviously the first thing I look for when I go into a Catholic church.
0: Yeah, that red lamp right there. I love it. All right, the book is Angel of God, Devotion to the Guardian Angels for Children. Patrick, you've written so many beautiful books. Just direct our viewers to where they can pick up a copy and learn more about you.
1: Yeah, my website is patrickrohern.com, and then they can also pick up a copy of the book at Sophia Press or Amazon.
0: Perfect. Thank you so much, Patrick.
1: Thanks for having me on.
0: Absolutely. Coming up next, Monsignor is going to be back with your latest news. And Director of Communications and Development at Catholic Charities, Daniel Campbell, she joins us right here in the studio. There she is. More CFN Live after the break.
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3: Hart, what's going on?
4: I'm leaving.
3: Why? What did I do?
4: Not enough. You constantly ignore me. You barely eat anything healthy. You're half as active as you used to be. The pressure is just too much. I quit.
3: Okay, I get it. I'll do better. Just please, don't leave.
4: Okay. But remember, if I go, you go.
5: Listen to your heart. Don't let it quit on you. Uncontrolled high blood pressure could lead to stroke, heart attack, or death. Get yours to a healthy range before it's too late.
6: Millions of people who either physically or financially do not have access to health care are staggering.

0: our volunteers. And I think that's part of what makes it beautiful, is people come here with just a heart to serve and a heart to make a difference.
1: It's opened my eyes to these people who truly have no options and are helpless to do anything for their condition. 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It's life-changing.
2: 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The Knights of Columbus, in collaboration with Christ in the City, a nonprofit Catholic missionary organization, presents a new three-part video series exploring how we can better serve those most in need. 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

0: focuses on poverty, reconciliation, and authentic encounters rooted in Christ's love. Here's part two, called Reconciling Relationships.
1: Since its founding, the Knights of Columbus has been at the service of those most in need. Central to Blessed Michael McGivney's vision for the order was serving widows and orphans. And this mission of helping the poor and needy continues today through the efforts of Knights throughout the world.
2: Christ in the City is a Catholic ministry dedicated to forming missionaries, volunteers, and communities to know, love, and serve the poor. In this three-part video series, Christ in the City offers its experience in aiding the poor to help Knights go even deeper in the service to the needy they already do in their communities throughout the world. Let's take a look at Chuck's story of how friendship from Christ in the City missionaries helped him to change his life.
3: You know, that was one of my biggest turn-ons about the Christ in the City people. They all had a big, huge smile. And always, I mean, I never saw them without a smile. That's what caught me. Are we doing it right now?
4: No way, there's no way.
3: You got 12 showing.
4: I got 12 showing.
3: 9 or 11.
4: Come on, Chuck.
3: Woo! Just to know that they were coming in the alley lit everybody's day up. I mean, everybody changed. They wanted to, they're directed immediately towards Christ in the City. You guys go hiking with Bill. Ain't nobody gonna do that with a homeless person. And they came around, picked me up, took me to get something to eat or coffee or, you know, come visit me when I got out of the hospital in my little concave. Chuck, you in there? Go away, cops are gonna bother me. We ain't going away.
5: How did that make you feel when they would come and find you in your spot?
3: Pretty good. Knowing that, you know, somebody did care. For years and years and years, you knew nobody did. Not even me. I left home at a very young age, almost 12 years old, and kind of been on my own ever since.
5: You've said to me like multiple times that you just accepted that you would die on the streets.
3: That's true. I didn't expect anything else. I've been on the streets for 40 some years. But you get used to it. You become immune to it, I guess. Didn't really have any friends. You had acquaintances. You couldn't trust not even your friends. Nobody ever gave me nothing. I never had a birthday party in my life until Macy.

If you guys hadn't have kept up, I know I would have stayed here in Denver, but you know what? I would still be out there. I wouldn't be in here. Because it had to take somebody special like you guys to pull me up out of my boots. And they get up and do it. I could see a light in the sky. And I knew it wasn't going to be long before I was going to be in a place. It's hard to explain if you haven't been homeless and you've never been without a roof. You know you're safe. That's the main thing. I don't know many people that would keep up after somebody the way you guys did. And then when you told me you were always going to know me, I didn't.

0: really believe you at first. I did not. You guys are going to go your own way and everything to a certain amount of time. And it wasn't that way. And you're true for your word. You're a blessing.
1: Now back to Jackie.
2: Thank you, Monsignor. Earlier this week, Catholic Charities of Long Island had a beautiful day doing holy work on the golf course. Danielle Campbell, the Director of Communications and Development at Catholic Charities of Long Island. She's here to explain you can do holy work anywhere, and I love that it's on the golf course.
3: That's right. Believe it or not, golfing in the Catholic Charities of Long Island Golf Classic is holy work because it supports the gospel-driven work of Catholic Charities Ministries.
4: The sun was shining, the course was in tip-top shape, and the blessings were abundant. Catholic Charities was so thankful to all of the participants, especially Deacon Mike Monahan from Tri-Beach Catholic, who was our fantastic honoree and serves on our Board of Trustees. We were blessed also by our CCLI board members, the golfers, the sponsors, everyone who made the Golf Classic a winning event. Our staff was on hand for the day and touched by the outpouring of love and support for the work that we do. And even clients like James Thornton, who is visually impaired and receives Meals on Wheels, he was thrilled to be part of the day, sponsoring our pickleball tournament.
5: This is my charity now. I really appreciate everything Catholic Charities done, and it's my honor to be here today, especially with a sign. I mean, I've never been so appreciative. So I want to thank everyone at Catholic Charities. And what I found out, it was so much more than Meals on Wheels. There's so many other lives that are touched through Catholic Charities. And even this golf classic and pickleball event raises money for so many good causes. So I'm very proud to be part of it.
6: It is humbling to have been asked and invited to be here today and to be the honoree. But what a glorious day for a wonderful ministry, right? I mean, these are the workers in the vineyards who are getting all the good things done for Jesus Christ. And it's just a great day. It's beautiful. And I love the fact, thank you, by the way, of honoring a deacon here today. You know, me and my brother deacons don't always get seen because we're not called to be seen. We're called to do the job that Jesus Christ has called us to do behind the scenes. And so having some of them here with me today has also been a real gift. And having my family with me, it's a beautiful day.
7: It's fantastic. I know he's been involved in Catholic Charities and Catholic Faith Network for a very long time, but getting to be here and honor him and meet and speak with all of the people who were here, who were just here on his behalf and were here to be supportive of him and tell me how much they love him. I mean, obviously, it's stuff I already know because I feel it and I'm aware of all the good he does, but it's really cool when you get to see a lot of people who are in agreement.
8: It's an amazing day of camaraderie, sportsmanship and personship, fellowship. And, you know, it allows folks to help us enhance our mission, and that's serving thousands of thousands of underserved folks on Long Island. We were happy to have Deacon Mike agree to be an honoree for this endeavor. He is, a stalwart down in Beach Catholic, Deacon Mike Monahan, and, you know, our supporters are incredible. They come out. They've got our backs. They let us do what we need to do as Catholics in terms of providing the types of care and assistance that really is helpful and needed. It's a privilege to do God's work.
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10: It really warms my heart seeing all these people come out and they want to support us and all the various ministries that we do. And even talking to some of the golfers, they don't even realize how much we do. So it's nice to see.
11: It's a great day, fantastic cause. 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
12: We're having a lot of fun, and if you haven't joined us before, make sure you make it next year. 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
3: And thank you, though, for your support. You always are there for us, and it warms our heart. But, you know, I talk to the directors that are here, and they see that people really care about our ministry and what we do.
12: well, you do great work, God's work, and it's a real pleasure to be part of it and help heal the world a little bit.

0: alum.
1: I look forward to it every year. I never bring anybody good luck with these holes in one. I'm always on the hole in one hole. But I'm really impressed that so many people sacrifice so much to come out here. And I had a little prayer at the beginning saying that I asked God to bless the sacrifice they all made. And I hope that their hearts are filled with all the good that comes from them participating in this.
2: This is so great to be here to, of course, support Catholic Charities, but also a good friend, Deacon Mike, who does so much to serve the church. He has a beautiful faith and spirituality, and he's doing so many great things in the Beach Catholic community. Yeah, so happy to be here.
3: We really appreciate everything Catholic Charities does, your amazing organization, not just on Long Island, but across the United States. So thank you guys for everything you do. We really, really appreciate it.
4: Coming out here today, just having fun, doing all that, and everything that Catholic Charities does, serving the, you know, underprivileged, everyone in our Long Island, you know, Catholic and non-Catholic, you know, just reaching out. That's, you know, the hands and feet of Christ. You know, that's what Mother Teresa says, right? So that's what we got to be. And we're doing that today in a fun, very fun way. Golfing, pickleball, being together as a community, enjoying the beautiful weather that God gave us, and raising the funds to support the work of the church on Long Island. Definitely. Amen.
5: The breath is really what's key here, because we're helping people every day with mental health, with maternity services, immigration services, housing for seniors, housing for veterans, housing for developmentally disabled adults, Meals on Wheels. So we're doing a lot, and the people coming out today helping us are really, their dollars are going to impact people's lives.
6: So good. So nice. It's great to hear from everybody and just really highlighting the impact that Catholic Charities has here on Long Island.
7: We had several staff members there, about 20, and they were so touched by the people that came out to support us, and as well as our board members, to see the board members were there, their friends, their family, Deacon Monahan's family. It really meant so much to the staff to see that, because they don't get to see that all the time.
6: I know, and I'm sure kind of like you, when that ended, it revitalized you guys, the mission, you know,
7: yeah,
6: which is great too.
7: It really was. It was a beautiful event, a beautiful day. And I said to the golfers, you're doing holy work by being out here, mm-hmm. because what you're participating in is helping hundreds and hundreds and hundreds of Long Islanders that are in need, right here on Long Island, all faiths, all backgrounds, all kinds of services, right? And, you know, we have it on our website, all the information you need. If you want to find some help, if you'd like to give some help, if you'd like to volunteer or be part of our ministry, we have jobs. Check out our website, catholiccharities.cc. Join us in our holy work, our work that is gospel-driven, that the bishop in the diocese, the Rockville Center, has asked us to do. And we are the arms and feet of the church, and we're so honored to be doing that.
6: Yeah, and you guys do it so well. And I'm so glad that it was such a beautiful day, too, that you could enjoy, yes, and everything. So, yes, Danielle was praying a lot for good weather so they could have a successful charity event.
7: Amen, sister.
6: All right. Thank you, as always. All right, coming up next, Monsignor's going to be back with a special guest from the Giambelli Foundation. 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
1: Welcome back to CFN Live. The Giambelli Foundation is continuing its commitment to giving back and supporting the community, bringing people together around its mission of helping those in need. Joining us now from New York City is Angelo Vivolo, the president of the Francesco and Mary Giambelli Foundation, as we celebrate heritage, faith, family, and traditions. Angelo, good morning. Thanks for being with us.
2: Privileged to be with you, Father Jim. It's really great to speak with you. Usually I'm watching you cook with Lydia, so this is a little different the venue, but God bless you, Monsignor, and as I said, it's a privilege to be here with you.
1: Thank you so much. Full disclosure, I love Angelo and his wife Denise very much, so thanks you guys. I'm grateful for you being with us today to talk a little bit about this. The Francesco and Mary Giambelli Foundation has a long history of philanthropy and generosity. I got to meet Mary Giambelli with Cardinal Dolan one time. She was over at the residence of the Cardinal, and he introduced me to her, a beautiful, faithful woman. Tell us about them and then the vision that really created their foundation.
2: Well, I was fortunate to know them both while they were both alive. And actually, at the time, I was the vice president of their foundation, although Frank and Mary decided on where the money went and what they would do to help people and different causes. They were just incredibly generous people. Talking about Mary in particular, she loved Cardinal Dolan. He was so kind to her over the years. And so I remember how fond she was of him. And he was so wonderful to her, contacting her on a regular basis, especially after Mr. Giambelli Francesco had passed. And they were both people of faith. They believed in God, country, and of course, their Italian heritage. That was very important to both of them. So we try to carry on what they would want us to do. And I'm very fortunate to have co-directors, and you know them, Justine Tenney and Claudio De Villas and Jamie De Villas. And together we try to do what we feel they would want us to do. We're very blessed to have that ability. So that's what we do.
1: It's beautiful. You know, Angelo, one of the things that you've done too, which I think is great and noteworthy, and they would be so proud about this, is your work in preserving Italian heritage, particularly in the city of New York, not just with the statues of Christopher Columbus, but keeping the spirit of the great immigrant Italian story alive in New York City and beyond, right?
2: Well, I've been blessed. I've been very fortunate to be able to do my little part in promoting my Italian heritage and culture. And I try to live that life on a daily basis and try to do what I can to highlight the great culture and what the contributions of many Italian Americans made to New York City and to our country. One in particular is Mother Frances Cabrini. I was the chairman of that commission that built the statue. That's incredible. I hope everyone gets a chance to visit it. It's downtown in New York City. It's spectacular. And it was under the auspices of, at the time, Governor Andrew Cuomo. So, we go beyond every day. It's a new challenge. You know, I say that the Italian Americans are proud Italian Americans. What I think, what our philosophy is, God, family, and country.
1: I love it. And I've told you this story. I tell everybody a lot this story. The first parade that I ever went to as a little boy was the Columbus Day Parade.

0: And I went with my grandfather, who was an Italian butcher from Steinway Street in Astoria. And he said, Jay Mazzia, we're going to a parade today. And he was, you know, took me all bundled up. And I got to stand in the street with him and salute. And he had tears in his eyes. I'll never forget that, taking me to this parade. And that became a yearly tradition for a lot of years. Me and my grandpa going to this Columbus Day Parade, which was such an important thing for me. Now I get to be able to bring the Mass, thanks to the Giambelli Foundation and you, Angelo, to millions of people through Catholic Faith Network. Talk about that. That's a wonderful thing.
1: I have to say that it's a great weekend, but personally, my favorite day is Columbus Day in the morning at St. Patrick's Cathedral and the Mass. It's just such a wonderful, wonderful experience. The Mass is just so inspiring. I think there are over 2,000 people that attend that Mass. And we are, you know, because of you, really, Monsignor, we're privileged to be part of it and to contribute to having that Mass televised. It's such a wonderful Mass. I've experienced different cardinals, but I have a special place for Cardinal Dolan because I think he's such a wonderful, wonderful person. And he speaks Italian, which is pretty good. And so it's a great, great day. And I mean it most sincerely. It's my favorite part of the entire celebration for Columbus.
0: Yeah, I love that too. And it's a very moving, for me, it's a moving Mass even. I've kind of celebrated it a number of times. And just walking into the cathedral, being surrounded by people who respect and love Italian heritage is really important. What about you with your own kids and grandchildren now, Angelo? You're passing on the beautiful stuff about what it is to be Italian, the heritage, the importance of the table, the importance of faith and family.
1: Well, I, as I say, I'm blessed. My children and my grandchildren all realize that they have Italian heritage in their life. And, you know, I always say, children learn by example, right, not by what you tell them, but by how you live your life. And they see that I'm a dedicated person to my heritage and my culture. I'm a proud Italian-American. And, you know, I think that they realize that, and they also exemplify the same feelings that I have because of that.
0: Yeah, I agree. And what a great thing to be able to pass on. And that's what I hope in some small way I'm able to do, not only with this Mass, but with our cooking show and the work we do together with Lydia and all those things to kind of keep the best of Italian heritage alive in our country, which is so important, right?
1: So important. And you know, the contributions that Italian Americans made to this country, to New York, are just incredible, whether it be politics, sports, entertainment, medicine, the arts. It can go on and on. We can talk about that for hours, days, just to review some of the great people who contributed, great Italian Americans who contributed to the fabric of our great country. And, you know, my dad was born in Italy, but he always said that he was a proud Italian, but he was very, very pleased and delighted that he was an Italian-American and had the opportunities that afforded him in this country when he came here.
0: That's the beauty of our beautiful country. You're absolutely right.
1: And if I could comment on the Giambellis, they were immigrants.
0: Yeah.
1: And they accomplished the American dream. Tremendously successful, both of them. And there you go. You have the photo of Pope Paul. And the two of them were just wonderful people and hardworking. And as I said, they really lived the American dream because of their hard work, dedication, and commitment, and both very religious people.
0: Absolutely. Well, Angelo, thank you for being here today, and thanks for keeping the spirit of the Giambellis alive and allowing us to provide this wonderful Mass to people all over the country on Monday. So thank you so much.
1: I think it's the other way around. We have to thank you, Monsignor, because without you, without your influence, this never would happen. So we are dedicated and we are really, really appreciative of what you've done on behalf of the Giambelli Foundation and behalf of Italian Americans across the country.
0: Well, thank you very much, Angelo. My love to Denise, too. I'll see you guys soon, all right?
1: Looking forward to it. Thank you.
0: God bless you. We'll see you again. In Vatican News, following his private audience with Pope Leo and the ordination of 18 deacons in Rome,

0: Robert Barron spoke with OSV News at the U.S. Embassy to the Holy See about spiritual hunger in the age of social media and the growing desire for faith among young people.
1: There are very important points of contact between the American political sensibility and Catholicism. It's not perfectly congruent, but there are important points of contact. You can't really talk, I think, coherently about freedom and about rights without talking about God. And if God is removed from the conversation, those are severely threatened. And I use Lincoln, I use Martin Luther King and others as examples of great Americans who also rely upon, I think, a fundamentally biblical sensibility. I mean, there is a revival going on for a lot of different reasons, and some of that antedated Pope Leo, but I think his papacy means a lot to our country. And I think, you know, young people, when you hear the Pope speaking in the dulcet tones of Chicago, I think that has an impact on Americans. They say, well, look, I can understand this fellow, you know. And just his presence, his charisma, and precisely as an American, I think sure has a positive impact on our country.
2: Yeah. And we had this incredible moment with the Pope entering Notre Dame Cathedral for the first time since the fire. And I know you worked hard for many years on a documentary about the Gothic cathedrals of France. How did you see that moment? What did it mean?
1: Yeah, I had to watch it, you know, through social media. We were down in St. Louis for the Fulton Sheen events, and I was watching some of the Pope's. It was very moving to me, Notre Dame, but especially that gathering with young people in some kind of stadium, and they brought in these figures representing the history of Catholicism in France, and Joan of Arc riding in on a horse, and it was a wonderful celebration of the Catholic culture of France, which I think is much needed today. When an aggressive secularism is trying to push religion out, that was a bold reaffirmation of it. And to do it in the presence of the Pope, who was clearly moved himself by it, you know, I found that very, very rich and very encouraging. And I think it is part of this trend of revival that you can find all across the West. Spiritual hunger meeting social media, which allow us now to reach out to that world. That's a powerful combination.
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3: I am studying to be a NICU nurse to give back that same care that I received. I was born at 26 weeks and was in the NICU for 89 days.
4: There were ups and downs. There was 6 weeks on a ventilator, lots of different infections and surgeries that did not end at her discharge.
5: Even when she was hooked up with a lot of wires on her, I knew that she was going to be a fighter.
3: The U.S. remains among the most dangerous developed nations for childbirth due to access to care, health inequities, and priority of maternal and infant health care. Having a support system like March of Dimes, it's needed, it's necessary.
6: After attending the March of Dimes class and hearing Lauren's story, it gave us a mission to be Brooks's number one advocate.
3: Improving maternal and infant health is as important today as it was then. Join me in making a difference in the lives of families everywhere.
7: At Boys and Girls Clubs, it's not just about trying new things.
8: Kitchen, my hometown.
7: It's not about learning the right steps.
9: Four.
7: Or making contact.
9: Five, six, seven, eight.
7: It's not about exploring the future. It's about helping them build it. It's about taking steps to greatness. About making a connection. It's about proving every kid and teen has what it takes. It's about people in our clubs who bring out the greatness in every kid who enters our doors. It's not just about being on stage. It's about walking across it. Great futures start here, and here, and here.
0: I'm was saying earlier, Angelo Vivolo and his wife Denise are good friends, you know. And Angelo Vivolo with Lydia Bastianich cooked for Pope Benedict and for Pope Francis when they were in New York. He's a restaurateur.
8: I'm still trying to wrap my head around that because that's amazing.
0: Yeah, cooked dinner for them. And there's great photos of that everywhere. You just Google them. And wow. There's lots of great pictures of that, too. And the other thing I love him for is he took me to Rao's, the first and only time I'd ever been to Rao's.
8: So, the first and only time. Well, we got to get you back there.
0: Yeah, I'm good. I mean, not that I don't want to go back, but it's just a beautiful, it was a fun night.
8: Wow.
0: Yes.

0: So those, like, that's, talk about Italian heritage. That's like a New York kind of tradition.
1: Absolutely.
0: And I knew half the people there.
1: Great story.
0: Yeah,
1: I love
0: really
1: that. Right? All right. Well, thanks for joining us. We hope you join us again tomorrow right after the Mass. I'm Jackie Lucas.
0: And I'm Mattia Jim Vlorn. Once again, thanks. God bless everybody. Enjoy this fall weather. It doesn't get better than this.

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4: As a member of Ocean Financial, you shouldn't just know these things, you should feel them.
5: Our team has served the Catholic community on Long Island for more than 50 years, and we continue to make every member feel as special as they truly are.
4: Let us help you today, because as a member, your financial well-being is at the heart of all we do.

0: I think it would be difficult for any father to describe their son in just a few lines. Joe, he really was a larger-than-life kid. He more than inspired everyone he met, and that didn't matter who you were.
1: I would describe Joe as the most unique guy I've ever known in my life, as far as how charismatic he was, how genuine he was in everything that he did.
2: Joe lived his life like a football game. Every time he brought a soul to Christ, he scored a touchdown. Like, that was his mission in life.
3: He took the best of authentic Roman Catholic spirituality and the best of society, and he really harmonized it into a whole.
4: He showed that you could do everything that a normal person does, everything. But at the same time, your faith is totally driving your entire life.
5: I mean, how do you go out, go to the bars with your friends, and then go back and knock on their door the next morning to make sure they all go to Mass? These are the things that he did.
3: He would invite people to Mass. He'd invite the football team in high school, and if that's not evangelization, then what is?
0: You know, outside of faith and family, football was everything to him.
6: He was held in such high regard by his peers, which is the most staggering thing, because in this day and age of where people are promoting themselves, Joe was the antithesis of that.
7: Oh, loved the game. He loved it. Everything was about football, football, football, football all the time. He was very competitive. Everything that he wanted to do to the best of his abilities.
2: We lived close to my mom because she was really my son's primary caregiver when I was at work. My mother found out she had stage 3 colon cancer, and I really didn't know what I was gonna do because we knew we couldn't carry our mortgage without both of us working.
6: He loved football, without a doubt, but he definitely knew, you know, what took precedence. So he, you know, stopped playing football and took care of, you know, the family first.
2: He said, no problem, I got this. And just like that, he just gave it up.
0: He was resting at home and no one really noticed anything abnormal. My wife was in the kitchen talking to him, turned her back, and then heard him gently collapse on the floor. Found out later that Joe had an enlarged heart. He died there in our home without any warning, just laid on the floor and closed his eyes. Thousands showed up at the funeral. People were waiting for hours to come into the church where they held his wake and to give us the opportunity to hear the stories of how Joe touched their lives in such a special way.
8: A woman came up and said that her son ran away to Florida. He met this boy. He convinced him to go home to his mom.
9: She thought she lost her son. And he came home telling her stories about Joe.

0: Joe loves his faith so much, and he surprised us all when he said the priesthood was the, you know, was where he wanted to go. Joe did everything he could to help the church, and that's why he decided to join the Knights of Columbus.
1: We fell in love with the idea of knights helping the church, and when I found out he was number one on the list, I said, that's it. I said, this is Joe, this is how we're gonna continue Joe's legacy.
0: Today, Joe's legacy lives on.

0: Right, I want to touch the hearts of millions. And through the Knights of Columbus, he's getting his wish. A lot of people are telling us that he reminds them of the Italian Pier Giorgio Frassati. And really, after reading about him, I see the similarities are so strong.
1: Only the Pope canonizes saints, but in my mind, absolutely and categorically, Joe Rielli is with Jesus Christ.
2: There are times I drift away from my faith, even today, but Joe's the reason I go back. I gotta go to confession, help me, Joe, and I end up going back.
3: God had a purpose for him that's much bigger than we could ever even imagine, and I believe it was to intercede for many, because, you know, even people that have never met him hear his story and are going back to church, to the sacraments. It's incredible.

0: Welcome to All Good Things with Archbishop Hicks. I'm Monsignor Jim Vlon, and on today's show, we'll be joined in studio by observer of UNESCO 48th session of the World Heritage Committee, Laura Richards, to talk about UNESCO World Heritage and the 27th World Heritage Site in the United States. Also joining us is Sal DeLeo, co-founder of St. Francis Lodge. He's here to discuss his memoir, Did I Ever Thank You, Sister? And its film adaptation. And lastly, we'll speak with award-winning author of more than 70 books on Catholic history, doctrine, and devotion, Mike Aquilina, about the book The Power of Love. Well, that and lots more on this edition of All Good Things with Archbishop Hicks.
1: Monsignor, peace and all good things to you.
0: Now and forever, amen.
1: Amen. So good to see you.
0: Good to be with you, too.
1: It's good to be back.
0: Yeah, yeah, I'm glad you're back, actually. Yeah. It's good to see you.
1: There's been a lot going on, and we have a lot to talk about.
0: Yeah. Well, like, first of all, you were in Peoria, right? And I saw it, like, you gave a beautiful homily that day, too.
2: My friends, one of the many reasons that Fulton Sheen is now blessed is because he lived this gospel. He understood this gospel, and he took it to heart. When Jesus says, go out and preach the gospel to the entire world, he did it. It was a time where radio and then television was very new. And instead of just using television for comedy, sports, news, etc., he used it to preach the gospel, to preach the gospel of our Lord. And when he preached on radio, on television, in his books, or in any type of presentations, the thing that you notice about him is this was a very intelligent man. Super intelligent, smart, well-educated, a lifelong learner, and at the same time, he was able to take complex theology, ecclesiology, morality, and prayer, and share it with a world in which the average person could understand. And my friends, that's harder to do than you think. Sometimes smart people are so smart, they talk at a level up here, and afterwards you say, wow, that was a really good speech. But I'm not sure if I understood what you said. Not him. Not him. He took these great aspects of our faith and brought them to a level that helped us go deeper. Deeper in what we know about the church and what the church teaches. Deeper into our relationship with Jesus. Deeper into the importance of prayer and how to pray. Deeper in our relationship with Mary, our mother, the Blessed Virgin Mary. Deeper into all